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0: Why do I feel like I should be in a James Bond movie? This one was.
1: Really?
0: Yeah, this is classic. Like a James Bond type.
1: A little. It's kind of got that. But this is classic NFL films for me.
0: Is it?
1: Yes.
0: I don't remember that. Okay. Sports Radio 929 The Game. Welcome back to Time Out with Eric Slaughter. It's Friday, July the 3rd. It's pre-4th of July. It's corporate 4th of July. All of our full-time hosts got to have a day off. They got the long weekend. You know, they live the life, you know. So morning shift was off. Sam and Greg filled in for them. And midday show was off. Steak was off. I think Fricky did the midday part. And then Abe Gordon, who is a full-time employee, he came and did the Dukes and Bell time slot. And then here I am, Eric Slaughter. I am doing the Chris Turtle Thomas time slot. Shouts out to my boy Turtle. He's headed to the beach. Dom, did you hear that for the first time?
1: Yes, I did.
0: For
1: yes.
0: A minute. Him and his young lady having a good time, enjoying themselves. So, Chris Turtle Thomas, enjoy yourself. Follow my guy on Instagram, C Thomas Radio. I'm sure he's putting some pictures from the beach. Speaking of Instagram, make sure you follow me. I'm at E Slaughter for Real. Follow Dom. He's at, what is it, Dom? Do me, really? Talk to me, really? You know what I'm saying. Why Dom laughing? You also follow 929 The Game.
1: Is Dom, you are live. That's Dom, and then the letter U and the letter R, okay. Live.
0: Dom, you are live. There you go. Sports Radio 929 The Game. Oh, man. All right. We're headed to extra time in South Florida. Cape Verde in Argentina. 1-1. Headed to extra time. Then, I mean, we can have our second game in a row hit the penalty kicks, maybe. That was pretty cool. You missed who was it? Man, Australia and Egypt. Egypt pulled it out in penalty kicks. That was pretty cool. So we'll see what happens here with this game, Argentina and Cape Verde. Doesn't matter. Somebody's fan base is going to have a serious party on South Beach when this game goes final. They're going to advance to the Sweet 16 of the World Cup. All right, so in 8 o'clock hour, you know, I sit down and I play my show out and I say, oh, I want to go this direction, that time. I say, okay, in 8 o'clock, I'm going to talk some football. And this is the deal.

0: Unfortunately, and if you've been listening to me here the past couple of weeks, I appreciate you. Make sure you download things on the Odyssey app. I have been staying away from a lot of football conversation, Dom. I don't know if you noticed. I have not done a whole lot of football conversation in the last 2 or 3 weeks because, you know, all week long, I'm listening to the 99 again. I'm listening to all our regular shows. I'm on the chain text messages. I get all the emails. And all week long, I mean, it's Michael Penix this, Tua Tagovailoa that, and you know, all those things where we're like, you know, yes, can we get the training camp so we can find out what's going on? Can we get an actual official depth chart that, you know, Kevin Stefanski comes out and says, yep, this is my quarterback depth chart, and this is this, that, and other, so that we can stop answering the what if, when will he be available? Give me an actual report that says, look, we're practicing now. He ain't ready yet. We don't know. Well, guess what? We are practicing. And guess what? He's ready to play. Something. Okay. So I try to stay away from it a lot when I get here because they beat the, you, how many times can you say, yep, we don't know when he's going to play. Yep. Tua looks good in mini camp. Well, guess what? Tua's there. There's a whole lot of mini camp, Hall of Famers walking around. Whole lot of them. Don't mean nothing. There's a whole lot of preseason Hall of Famers walking around. I've seen so many preseason Hall of Famers. Don't mean nothing. It don't mean anything until, is it September 11th, Don? When is that first? When's Steelers Falcons? When is that game? That's when it means something, okay? That's when it means something. I know a whole lot. I've read a whole lot of pre-camp, post-camp, mini-camp, training camp. God, they look really good. Never play in the regular season. Never live up to the hype. Whole lot of first round back. Man, they look so good. We made the greatest draft pick in history. I've seen a lot of it. Okay. Mm-hmm.
1: And that'll be 1 o'clock at Sunday, September 13th.
0: There you go. That's what it means something.
1: Starting off the season with an L.
0: It might be a lot of L's. I'm not going to sit here and wave a Falcons flag saying that we're going
1: to be all right.
0: I ain't that dumb. I ain't that dumb because I know we got problems, okay? I mean, as a matter of fact, in this town, we got a lot of problems. 99 problems, the Braves won, the Falcons won, okay? That's what we got around here. We got a quarterback problem.
1: You can throw the dream in there right now.
0: Yeah, we're going to dream going to get right, though. But right now, we got a quarterback problem, okay? We're going to talk about the dream a little later. That's the Dom Taurasi. Catch the Atlanta Dreaming podcast. I'll give you that information later. You know, the Falcons got a lot of problems, okay? And that's when this topic came up. And I got to give a shout out to my guy, Jason Smith. Okay, Jason, if you're listening, shoot me a text, okay? I'm at a baseball game with Jason last week. Jason is a chest-puffed-out, card-carrying member of the New Orleans Saints fandom, okay? And Jason had the nerve to look at me, and with a straight face, with a glisten in his eye, say to me that in the history of their rivalry, or in the history of the organizations separately, that the Saints are by far superior to the Atlanta Falcons. And I looked right back at him and I said, with the exception of your one Super Bowl, do not sit here and tell me that it's been so great to be a New Orleans Saints fan, because it hasn't been. With the exception of 2005, and look, I know that the Drew Brees era was remarkable for the Saints, and the era that, you know, Sean Payton brought and all that winning y'all did. Guess what? With all those records Sean Payton and Drew Brees set, the bottom line is this: the New Orleans Saints have won Super Bowl in the history of the franchise, okay? And throughout the franchise years, the Falcons have won more games in the series, even though I think it's really, really close, okay? The Falcons are worth more as a franchise. Atlanta's a much better city to live in. We have one of the best stadiums in all of the NFL, and your dome, your Superdome, Caesars Dome, whatever you want to call it, is a dump, okay? You are not going to sit here and try to convince me, and he really did a hard job, that being a Saints fan or the Saints organization is by far got a better history than the Atlanta Falcons.
1: Since 1967, the Saints and Falcons have matched up 114 times. Can you guess the record?
0: It's close. It's something like 59 and 56.
1: So it is Falcons 58

0: 58.
1: Saints, 56.
0: So, yeah, I'm pretty close there, son. Yeah, okay, but this is the deal. We're not just talking about the rivalry, because the rivalry is really good. He said that the franchise of the New Orleans Saints is by far, has been by far, a better franchise than the Atlanta Falcons. This is Jason Smith. He's my boy. Jason, you my boy. You know you my boy. But you was on your thing that night. We're out there having a good time, and he's like, man, the Saints organization, we...
1: Overall franchise?
0: Yes. Yes. No. No, no, no, no, no, no, no, no, no, no, no. Yep, the Falcons are known for blowing two Super Bowls or you know, not winning the Super Bowl or blowing leads. And but I don't never recall our fans walking around with bags on their heads calling themselves the Aints. I don't recall that, okay? I never recall, you know, and I know their city went through a tragic, you know, historic issue with Hurricane Katrina,
1: mm-hmm.
0: but they have lost, and they've lost, and they've lost some more, okay? And had the Falcons been a standard of winning? No. Did the Falcons go 40, 50 years without winning back-to-back playoff appearances? Yes. But I'm sorry, maybe I'm looking through this with blinders, and maybe I've been listening to John Fricke for way too long. Because the Swampers are horrible. The team is horrible. The town stinks. It's hot. You think it's hot here? Go to New Orleans in the summer. That's a different kind of hot. It's ridiculous, okay? And if it wasn't for LSU and Georgia, matter of fact, football in these two states might not even be relevant, okay? Because, yes, both our teams have had issues. But I'm sorry. I don't think that the Falcons as an organization should be considered worse or have had a worse history than the New Orleans Saints. I don't.
1: You could probably say they haven't had the lows that the Saints have had.
0: Exactly.
1: But the Falcons also have not had the highs that the Saints have had.
0: No. The Falcons have not had the single high. The single high. If the Saints did not luck,
1: the Falcons
0: and I'm going to call it luck.
1: Falcons fans have no idea what it's like to experience watching their starting quarterback break every record in the NFL, which is what Drew Brees did for the Saints. Broke every passing record.
0: They don't still stand. They don't still stand. They've been broken since.
1: Okay, yeah. I mean, records are meant to be broken, but they still got to watch him do it and got to say at the end of the day, hey, Drew Brees is number one.
0: Okay, so when Dan Marino did it for the Dolphins, you don't think they would have traded a Super Bowl?
1: I'm saying they would have, but also again, Saints fans got the Super Bowl and they got that.
0: So overall, you're saying that the Saints history or the Saints organization should trump the Falcons? I just don't see it. Okay,
1: I think it depends on I guess it depends on what you want. If you prefer consistency and you prefer.
0: Of consistency, only you can give me that 5-8 year run they had. That's it.
1: Well, that's what I'm saying.
0: Of a 70 year franchise.
1: That's what I'm saying for the Falcons. That's what I'm saying. If you want the model of like I prefer being a consistent threat, being a consistently respectable opponent, then I can see why you would go maybe with the Falcons. To me, if you're someone who I don't really care about the ups and the downs as long as I get one. Okay, like I can live with the ups and the downs as long as
0: I got one shiny moment.
1: As long as the ups eventually get me a championship, I'm fine with that. I'm fine with, you know, dealing with 4 or 5 years of us being a 3 or 4 win team if that means in 6 years we win a Super Bowl.
0: We've said that around here for a while too. We might be saying it again. We never know because I think in 2027 we're breaking in another quarterback. But I just don't. I mean, Jason's like I said, he's my boy, and it just made me really think about this when he was like, "Nah, man, the history of the franchise is the Saints are a lot better than the Falcons. We you know, as a franchise overall, they're just, you know, we've had not as had many, you know, they, I can't remember what he said. He just made me so mad. He had steam coming, and there's already steam because it was hot outside.
1: Right.
0: But then he
1: got
0: me all steamed up. I'm like, yeah, no, the Falcons, the Saints are a better franchise, and we've had better every this, that, and that. I'm like, you gotta be kidding me.
1: I'll say this. It's not. I don't think it's a clear one is clearly better than the other. I think you're picking hairs at that point.
0: Really?
1: I think it can be. I think you can go either.
0: So the only argument he got, because you know what? Yes, Brees broke the records in their uniform. Don't mean nothing to me. don't mean nothing to me. It don't mean nothing to me at all. So the only leg he got to stand on is that they got that one lucky Super Bowl. That one lucky Super Bowl that if they didn't break out a onside kick in the second half, they wouldn't have got it.
1: Hey,
0: that one doggone Peyton Manning.
1: That was one of the greatest

0: calls by Coach.
1: Why are you sitting there giving the Saints all this credit?
0: I am
1: why are you
0: unbiased.
1: Sitting there celebrating the Saints lucking into that Super Bowl?
0: Celebrating. I am engaging in the conversation.
1: Yeah, okay? See, that's why in the next conversation we're going to get you mad. Because in the next conversation, we're going to give you some realism. Because Windy City Sports ranked the 100 best running backs of all time. And guess what? Dom Steelers didn't get the names that he thought he should have got. We're going to talk about that next, Mr. Steelers fan sitting here being happy for the Saints.

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0: Summer League was starting tonight. Sports Radio 929 The Game. Welcome back to Time Out with Eric Slaughter. I am watching the Miami Heat and the San Antonio Spurs Summer League, or one of, I think there are like three different Summer Leagues now, because I know there's still the one in Vegas. This one is in San Francisco at Chase Center. And then isn't there one in Orlando as well, I believe, or some, one of them in Florida? But NBA Summer League has started officially. You know, it's always like a couple of days after the draft. So got to look up where the Atlanta Hawks summer team is, because I don't think they go to different ones. I think you pick one and that's where you play. But Summer League basketball has started. We'll see what our three draft picks can do in the Summer League. Didn't the Hawks win the Summer League like a couple of years ago or something like that?
1: Had
0: a really good finishing.
1: Actually, they will be on. You can catch your Summer League Hawks at 5 p.m. tomorrow on ESPN or Prime Video.
0: Really?
1: On the Utah Jazz.
0: And is that in the Frisco? Because the Vegas
1: that's
0: one.
1: That's in Utah. So
0: it's in Utah. Okay.
1: There's three. There's the one in Vegas, there's one in Sacramento, and there's one in Salt Lake.
0: Okay. But this one's in San Fran. Can I play in that? They're playing at the Chase Center where the Golden State Warriors play.
1: It's probably because it's like it says California Classic, so maybe they are playing that one there.
0: Okay, I mean, Sacramento and San Francisco are only about an hour and a half apart.
1: Yeah.
0: But yeah, wow. So tomorrow at 5,
1: yep.
0: We see y'all. Okay, so
1: Hawks and Jazz.
0: I'm early tomorrow, so I can talk about that on Sunday. I'm back here tomorrow at 12 noon for more Time Out with Eric Slaughter. Make sure you tune in from 12 to 3, Sports Radio 92.9 The Game. So talking about football here in the 8 o'clock hour as we are – Three weeks away from training camp, 67 days away from the start of the NFL season. It will be here fast. I mean, I love when training camp starts because then, you know, you're that couple days away from preseason games. And then it goes pretty quickly, in my opinion. Then you get college football kickoff and August hits. And then we get, you know, high school football. And this year, Don, we have 2 weeks of the Corky Kell Football Classic that you'll catch games here almost every night on Sports Radio 1990 Games. So it's going to be football. After the summer of soccer is over, pretty much as soon as it's over, then Atlanta United will have a game or two, and then it happens. Yeah, I mean, training camp, when the World Cup over, training camp is like the very next week.
1: Yeah, we get to roll right into from football to football.
0: Yeah, so I mean, it's a great thing, you know, from the beautiful game to a beautiful game of American football.
1: Absolutely.
0: Yeah, right.
1: And I know we are getting ready to get into the list here, but I do want to give a quick shout out to Rusty, who called in and wanted to ask. He didn't want to ask on air, but he did just want to ask us because he heard us talking about the LeBron conversation last hour. He wanted to get our thoughts on what about LeBron potentially going to New York if he were to go to the Knicks.
0: Well, I mean, okay, let's say they convinced LeBron to come there because I think that will be a great answer for the Knicks to what the Sixers did this week, okay? Because how quickly did the Sixers championship go right to the back page of the sports pages, you know what I'm saying? You win the championship, less than a week later you have the draft, and then less than a week after that you get all these trades.

0: leads, and all of a sudden it's like, man, the Knicks championship almost, just completely
1: feels like it happened a month ago.
0: Old news. So that would at least put the Knicks right back into, you know, the headlines. And then, even with what Miami did getting Giannis, even with what the Sixers did getting Jaylen Brown, if LeBron was to go to the Knicks, you would have to say they'd once again become the betting favorite to repeat. Okay? Because if you add LeBron to Cat and Jalen Brunson.
1: Would you say they're the favorites right now without him?
0: The Knicks?
1: Yeah.
0: No, indeed.
1: Nope.
0: No, indeed. They're not even the favorite to come out the East right now. Because right now, you got to say it's Philly. If Philly's healthy, it's got to be Philly. And if they get LeBron, it's Philly times three. Okay? So if LeBron ends up with the Knicks, then, I mean, man, go to Vegas right now. These lines has got to be crazy.
1: Yeah.
0: I mean, because you know it changed. As soon as they announced that trade for Jalen, they may change when Giannis went to Miami, and it'll definitely change again wherever LeBron ends up. Okay? They are going to be the betting favorite. And right now, I would love to see, because I didn't even mention, I'm going to mention more tomorrow, I love what the Houston Rockets are doing. And I didn't see Houston. That shocked me, Dom, that Houston was not one of those 10 teams. Okay? That shocked me a lot, because Houston might not have no money. He definitely would take the veterans minimum, because Houston been spending money. And Houston has made some upgrades.
1: Yeah.
0: Houston's going to be good. Houston's going to be really, really good next year. Basketball.
1: Where's Kevin Durant going to be playing?
0: Who cares? I ain't worried about Kevin Durant.
1: I like
0: what Houston's done.
1: Yeah.
0: Okay. Marcus Smart to Houston is huge. Very huge. So as LeBron's world turns, where does LeBron end? Okay. I said it earlier. I teased it. Now we're going to talk about it. Now, I didn't realize this because it came up on a Steelers chat page or whatever it was, because the Steelers felt disrespected about this list. And now that I've seen it, I guess we need to include the caveat that this list was done by a Chicago-based sports page, right? Out of Chicago. And on, I guess it was Monday or Tuesday, the 29th, whenever that day that was, this Chicago-based sports page listed or came out with a poll of the 100 greatest running backs in NFL history. And I didn't open it up. I didn't look at it. The headline I saw said that Jerome Bettis was not included in the top 20. And I said, interesting. Because, I mean, he's top 10 in all-time rushing yards. Won a Super Bowl. You know, was definitely one of the, top two or three running backs at his position for many years. He didn't make the top 20. So I said, let's look at this list and see if there were any. I mean, I really didn't think there would be any Falcons on this list, and I'm going all the way through the bottom.
1: No, the Falcons had some. They're just kind of in like the second half.
0: Okay, I see one. Wow, I see one all the way down 94. Yeah. Okay,
1: I will say this list, I like the way that they tiered the list.
0: Okay.
1: I like that, like the first one through three, the top three are like GOAT tier, three greatest running backs of all time.
0: Mm-hmm.
1: And then the next one is like near GOAT tier. Like I like kind of a distinction.
0: Okay.
1: That helps, I feel like, when you're doing lists and stuff like that. As far as this goes here, I mean, I'm not mad that Jerome Bettis is in top 20. We got Franco Harris there at 16.
0: Okay. All right. So let's go ahead and start with the three GOATs. And you tell me you have any argument. I have one argument. And you got to remember, well, they tied with points, but you got to remember it's a Windy City based website. So your three GOATs are Walter Payton, Jim Brown, and Barry Sanders. Do you have any argument with the three guys they have in the top tier, which is they consider the greatest running backs of all time?
1: Okay? None whatsoever.
0: I don't either. My only argument is, yes, I would flip Jim Brown to one. They have Walter Payton one, Jim Brown two, Barry Sanders three. I would flip, and Jim Brown would be my number one. 9 years, led the NFL in rushing, I think, in 8 of the 9 years, retired before he even turned 30, won. Remember this, he played in the pre-Super Bowl era, won two NFL championships, for the NFL's Cleveland Browns. They, you know, the Browns ain't never won a Super Bowl, but they have won NFL championships.

0: any of the names here. Emmitt's well, actually, we can. I personally feel like Emmitt's a little overrated. I feel like he ran behind a really good offensive line.
1: And he's at number four. Yeah, he's at number four, so he's right after the GOAT.
0: I was going to say, there's a couple of names behind him that I would take before him. Like, I see Marshall Faulk on this list. You've got Gale Sayers. O.J. Simpson is at number six. Adrian Peterson at eight. I think Adrian Peterson and LaDainian Tomlinson
1: could be higher.
0: Could be higher. Both be higher.
1: Mm-hmm. This next one I don't agree with at all.
0: Eric Dickerson?
1: Yes. Other than that one season with 2,106 yards where he still holds the single season record. And I'm not going to say I was an Eric Dickerson, you know, aficionado. I didn't really watch his career. But other than that one season, someone call me, 404-726-0929. Does Eric Dickerson deserve to be a top 10 running back in the history of the NFL? Because I'm looking at the guys falling right behind him. I remember Thurman Thomas. Thurman Thomas was unstoppable in that K-Gun Buffalo Bills offense. I didn't see Earl Campbell, but I've read the stories and heard. And that's it. That's the last of that tier. So I think Eric Dickerson should drop out of that tier because I see a couple names in the tier below his, maybe even your Franco Harris, who has Super Bowl rings, that might be need to be in that top 10. Eric Dickerson at 10.
0: I was going to say, no, I'm not mad at that. Looking at his numbers now, his first... So these are his, what, 1, 2, 3, 4, 5. His first 5 years in the NFL. Rookie season, 1,808 yards, 18 touchdowns. Second year, 2,105 rushing yards, 14 touchdowns. Third year, 1,234 rushing yards, 12 touchdowns. Fourth year, 1,821 rushing yards and 11 touchdowns. Fifth year, 1,288 rushing yards and 6 touchdowns. So he was putting up numbers, man.
1: For 5 years.
0: 5 years, and then he had some injuries that kind of derailed his career a little bit there because he only played in 3 games in 1987, only played in 9 in, the next year? Or no, it looks like he was on, I'm sorry, he was on 2 different teams in 1987. So actually in 1987, he had another 1,200-yard season where he had 6 touchdowns. 1988, 1,659, Eric Dickerson was that dude.
1: Okay. All right. Okay. Well, okay. Well, you know what? You know, it's funny. If you read this
0: and
1: description.
0: Put some respect on Eric Dickerson's name. Former Atlanta Falcon, 1993.
1: Really?
0: Falcons got somebody on the list.
1: Falcons got somebody in the top 10. You know, it's funny. If you read this description, it starts with this. If you are too young to remember Eric Dickerson, go watch his YouTube highlights. That's what it says. You would be overly impressed. Because all he did was wore down defenses and gained yards.
0: He didn't become like washed for real until like 1990 when he was 30, which was the fall off. Yeah, that's okay. That fall off number
1: all
0: for.
1: Right. All right, okay, all right. There you go. All right, how about let's go down to this, and then this is where you get your first active player, and where will this guy finish? So you go into this legends tier. So that first tier was GOATs, then your almost GOATs, and then these are legends. Marcus Allen, Derrick Henry, who's still playing,
0: yep,
1: ranked over Terrell Davis, which I don't know about that one, ranked over Franco Harris, Tony Dorsett, Bronco Nagurski, who I've only heard of, Curtis Martin, Christian McCaffrey. So you got two active guys in your top 20.
0: Mm-hmm.
1: And I like C-Mac 23, but a top 20, his career's not even over? I don't know.
0: I think when you look at his final numbers over the course of his career, especially because I think he's going to get a big boost towards like this second half with San Francisco, just how much he gets used and how like they're just always going to be playing a meaningful game. So I think he's going to be able to accumulate the numbers that'll kind of eventually make sense for his ranking here. So I feel like maybe it's just a little premature, but I'm not mad at it.
1: Okay. Now, there's one thing I can definitely say. That and then real quick, 21, John Riggins, 22, Marshawn Lynch, 23, you get your Jerome Bettis, 24, Red Grange, 25, Bo Jackson, who if his talent ever really...
0: if he would have stayed healthy.
1: Right, and then you get to, you know, some names that you really got to know your history. Lenny Moore, Edrin James, Larry Zonka, Frank Gifford, Roger Craig, Jim Taylor, Sean Alexander, and I'm not going to keep going. The one thing I can definitely say that this list... did not put a heavy emphasis on and really just looked at stats, ability, and career, there's obviously not a big emphasis on Super Bowl wins.
0: Yeah, I was.

0: looking at this list, one of the things that does bother me is that you have Christian McCaffrey at 20, but Saquon Barkley's at 39. That doesn't make sense to me at all.
1: Okay, I didn't go that far down, but I mean, I can see where you're saying, but Saquon now has a championship. Saquon has a 2,000-yard season. Saquon has just as much dual threat capability as C-Mac 23 and like does not have the injury history.
0: Kind of feels like,
1: you know,
0: if you're going to have, like, it feels like Saquon absolutely should be in the top 20 if Christian McCaffrey is there.
1: Mm-hmm. And then with that being said, and I know the King is in Baltimore, I just don't see how Derrick Henry, who has played a long time and is definitely doing things at an age that most running backs never would, how he's at number 14 when he's still active. He's never won a Super Bowl. I know he's led the league in rushing a couple times, and I just don't know. Over Terrell Davis, who had a short career, but he's in the Hall of Fame.
0: I think
1: won 2 Super Bowls. Franco Harris in the Hall of Fame, won Super Bowls.
0: With Derrick Henry, I think it's, when you look at what he's done for his career, the simple fact is he's been one of the 5 best running backs in the NFL every year he's been in the NFL. Mm-hmm. And I think that's really hard to do.
1: Okay.
0: Given how long he's been doing this.
1: Okay, but see, if you make that argument, with Earl Campbell being number 12, and I'm reading this, Campbell had a short peak, but a dominant one. He had 4 great seasons, but was the offensive player of the year 3 times in that stretch, arguably the greatest pure power back the league has ever seen. Well, I don't know if Derrick Henry's not a better pure power back. His body's holding up longer. And, I mean, I know they say Earl Campbell, what he did coming through the line was just mesmerizing. And, unfortunately, his body has paid for it as he's gotten older. But, you know, a short span, no Super Bowls, and does not have the longevity that Derrick Henry is, you know, showing you. If that's what you're going to say, Derrick Henry should be above Earl Campbell, okay? Because, once again, I don't think Earl Campbell had a 2,000-yard season. I want to look that up, but I know he had a small run where he was outstanding and he was just a truck, but the Oilers never won a Super Bowl. He doesn't have a 2,000-yard season.
0: Derrick Henry also, I'm just looking at his career numbers now, he is just a touchdown machine.
1: Exactly. Like, that part I know.
0: After his first 2 years in the league in Tennessee were kind of slow, but then after that, it's 12 touchdowns, 16, 17, 10, 13, 12, 16, 16.
1: Is he over 100 for his career?
0: He's got 122.
1: 122. Wow.
0: Yes.
1: Whoa. So, you know, okay, let's redo this. Let's come back to this when his career is over, okay?
0: Probably like 150.
1: Guys, Derrick Henry, if Derrick Henry and Lamar Jackson, Baltimore, get that ring, both of y'all go up your list. Both of y'all go up your list much higher.

than what you should be, okay? Derrick Henry at 14, the highest ranked still active player. 3 more years, if he gets a ring, Derrick Henry going in my top 10. Going in my top 10. Once again, real quick, the top 10. Walter Payton, Jim Brown, Barry Sanders. Number 4, Emmitt Smith. Number 5, Marshall Faulk. Number 6, O.J. Simpson. Number 7, Gale Sayers. Number 8, Adrian Peterson. Number 9, LaDainian Tomlinson. And number 10, Eric Dickerson. I'm going to put this list on social media and let the debate go back and forth. Sports Radio 929 The Game. Time out with Eric Slaughter. We come back. We've been talking a lot of sports. Maybe we'll have a little culture conversation. And we're going to base this conversation about around this big event going on in New York. If you haven't heard about it, talk about that next.

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0: I wonder what the temperature is inside the Miami Stadium as they are playing their 122nd minute of this round of 32 FIFA matchup. Argentina now up 3-2 over Cape Verde. And I think it was about 30 more seconds. This will be official. Unless Cape Verde can find a way to get an equalizer in the next 20 seconds or so, Argentina, the defending champs, will be on their way to the round of 16. Sports Radio 929 Game Timeout with Eric Slaughter. It's been a great show so far. It's 8:44, and we are about to see sunset. That's dusk, right? Isn't that what dusk means? Sunset, dusk?
1: Yeah.
0: Okay. We're about to have dusk here in the Kia Studios here in Colony Square, 92.9 Game. By morning time, it'll be officially 250 for America. 4th of July, 250 years of our independence being celebrated this weekend. Wherever you're going to be, make sure you are having a splendid, safe, good time. And usually about this time in the show, this is a time where we will take a few minutes to go away from the sports conversation and talk a little music, a little movies, maybe some travel, vacations, anything that maybe hit a headline that I would want to bring up. And we call this part of the show the culture conversation.
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0: Now, as we do tonight's Culture Conversation, it is actually still semi-sports related because I can officially make it known because it's been sent out. It's all over social media. It is 100% official, Dom. The biggest wedding in the history of the world has gone down. They didn't get up there and freak out. No one got left at the altar. No one, you know, was like, I got to wait for them to answer. No, they both said it. They both said, I do. And Travis Kelce and Taylor Swift officially at 7:30 p.m. put out by their, you know, publicist, which that's a pretty, that would be a pretty cool gig. How much money does the publicist for Travis Kelce or Taylor Swift, do they share a publicist, make? You know what I'm saying? That's one heck of a job to have, to be that person's or that couple's publicist. But all their social media has confirmed it shortly after 7:30 p.m. in a ceremony that was conducted by Adam Big Daddy Sandler, Mr. Happy Gilmore himself. Proposed, married Taylor Swift, yes, and Travis Kelce.
1: I was going to say, I didn't realize Adam. So, like, was he, did he, like, marry them?
0: Yeah,
1: was
0: he,
1: like,
0: yes, actual, he provided over the ceremony.
1: Everything? Like,
0: yes,
1: he
0: you know, you
1: that?
0: Can go online. Just like Joey did on Friends. He went online.
1: Okay.
0: And got the whatever piece of paper that says, yes, you are now, by what's that old saying? By the power vested in me by the state of New York.
1: Yeah, got to be an ordained minister or something like that.
0: Yeah, right. So it says that, you know, a ceremony that was presided over by Adam Sandler.
1: The Swiftie Nation.
0: Yeah, Madison Square Garden. And you think it's hot here? Okay, you do know New York is actually hotter this week. And the heat wave that's going through New York is actually hotter than what we have right now in Atlanta. Okay? The high in Atlanta today was like 96. I believe the high, and not the feels like, I'm talking about the actual temperature high in New York this week or today hit triple digits. I mean, right now in Atlanta, it's 80. The high today was only 92. High tomorrow is 94. In New York City, today, let's take a look. Let's look at the Apple weather app and put in New York, New York. The high today was 100 degrees. It's currently 87. So they're currently 7 degrees and their high today was 100 degrees. So if you wanted to go to the wedding in Manhattan, so I mean, if it's 100 degrees temperature, it feels like probably 110.

0: Yeah, okay? Honestly, that's no fun.
1: Yeah, yeah. You had to put on some extra perspirant, and the ladies had to put on some extra, I don't know what they do to keep the makeup dry, but, you know, I'm sure that was one star. The supposed presumptive cost presumptions for this wedding, $25
2: million. $25
1: million. You lost words.
0: Are either of them from New York?
1: No, she's from like Ohio, right? And he is from, I don't know where he's from.
0: If I'm spending 20, and maybe, and I'm a dumb brokey, so like my opinion doesn't really matter. But like if I am going to spend $25 million on my wedding,
1: mm-hmm.
0: I'm not having it in Madison Square Garden.
1: Okay, so she was born in West Reading, Pennsylvania. Okay. Small town, Pennsylvania.
0: Right.
1: Okay. And where was Kelsey born? Let's see. And Travis Kelsey. I mean, I knew she was from a small town. Let's see. Travis Kelsey's.
0: Travis, thanks. Was he, Cincinnati or something.
1: Yeah, right. Because he went to the University of Cincinnati. So maybe he's from Ohio. But let's take a look at that. So once again, she's born in West Reading, Pennsylvania. And Travis Kelsey was born in Westlake, Ohio.
0: You
1: got a Pennsylvania, Ohio wedding in New York City.
0: Yeah, if I'm spending $25
1: million, mm-hmm.
0: I might want to go somewhere a little nicer than Madison Square Garden. That's just me.
1: I mean, you know, depends on, I mean, first off, New York City is a big money town, and Madison Square Garden is the greatest arena ever. You know, not many, there have been other weddings there before. This is not the first wedding to be at Madison Square Garden, okay? So neither one, they did not have a bridal party. Isn't that interesting? So Jason, the brother, was the best man, and so she had a maid of honor, but they did not have like groomsmen and bridesmaids.
0: I think it's because, this is the annoying thing, is because I feel like that's probably a part of the whole like, oh, we want to kind of keep it private and to ourselves, and it's like, dog, don't tell me that you want to do it private.
1: When you invited 300 celebrities?
0: Not even that. You're doing it in Madison Square Garden. You're literally inconveniencing people who are trying to drive through the city with traffic.
1: Right.
0: But
1: they had to get a special license.
0: Exactly.
1: And a permit to shut down streets. But so, that's nothing new in New York, though, Dom.
0: Yeah, it's just annoying, though. Like, again, I don't beg for privacy while you hold a spectacle in the middle of New York City.
1: So you're saying this should have been at a, you know, a island somewhere in the Caribbean
0: that you want privacy.
1: Have a private plane to get to?
0: Yes, if you want privacy and you don't want pictures and stuff leaking out, yes, go somewhere where you're not in one of the most populated cities in
1: where
0: the entire world.
1: Where paparazzi don't live on every corner?
0: Like, what? What are we talking about here? Let's be realistic.
1: Okay, now, this is the crazy part, okay? This is the crazy part. Do you know you can now go to a casino, sports book? I don't know where you make these bets, but you can make bets on how long this couple will stay married. How many kids
0: they are going to have. Listen, you can gamble.
1: How much the report is, what the ring costs. There, you can make all kinds of wagers on the Travis Kelsey, Taylor Swift
0: everything.
1: Marriage.
0: They're just gamifying everything.
1: Okay.
0: You can gamble on anything in life now.
1: If you had to place a wager, Dom, or if you gave your prediction, do you think this power couple, because right now this is a power couple, do you think they last or stay married more than longer? Look up real quick. Tell me how long.
0: Kim Kardashian and Chris Humphries.
1: They'll be dead by tomorrow, won't they? They'll be dead by next week. Tell me how long Tom Brady and Gisele Bündchen were married, okay? That's a pretty good. I mean, that was the NFL met high, you know, modeling and acting and all that stuff. So that was a pretty big one.
0: 13 years,
1: okay. I'm going to start with them, and then I'm going to give you one more. Tell me how long Brad Pitt and Angelina Jolie stayed married. Okay, those are the two highest profile couples that come to my mind.
0: So Brad Pitt and Angelina Jolie apparently
1: are they still married? They can't be still married, right?
0: They actually were only married for 2 years.
1: Are you serious? Well, who did he leave?
0: Let me see here. I think they
1: because he left Jennifer Aniston for Angelina Jolie.
0: They may have been together, but I think they were, let me see here. Yeah, they were together for 8, but they were only officially married for 2.
1: Okay, so then there's my low. Do they over-under Brad Pitt and Angelina Jolie, or do they get over-under Tom and Giselle? So 8 years or 30, or do they come in the middle? Because I'll be honest with you, and it's not that I'm cynical.

0: I don't see it being forever. And people going to say, Eric, how dare you say these couple are going to death do their part? I mean, this is a celebrity couple. Okay. That's what happens.
1: Is Travis going to handle just being Taylor Swift's husband?
0: Great question. I mean, okay, this is the one thing that I would predict. Travis Kelce is going to have a long and very prosperous media career. Okay?
1: Yeah, if he wants to.
0: Right. But he's already just, in my opinion, he's already just Taylor Swift's husband. There ain't never going to be a day where he's going to come home and say, yeah, babe, my net worth's more than yours. Ain't never going to happen. And as a matter of fact, did Taylor Swift hit Travis Kelce with a prenuptial agreement?
1: Probably. That's a very good question.
0: You know, I mean, because dad is supposed to be real close, right? I know his dad and her. I mean, the families mesh together real well. How did that conversation be like, hey, baby, you know I love you, and we're going to do this thing, but before we do this, I need you to sign this prenuptial agreement. Well, what is this? It says that we break up, you take what you had when you came in the relationship, and I'm going to take what I had when I came in. Eddie Murphy wants to describe that for you on Eddie Murphy Raw. But go to your local sporting book and place your bet. How long do you think the Kelce Swift marriage will last? How many? You can bet on how many kids. You can actually place a wager on how many kids you think Taylor Swift and Travis Kelce will have. You can bet all that. How much did the rings cost? Because eventually that number is going to come out. Okay. And right now the going estimate is that the wedding costs somewhere around the number of $25 million. I mean, if she got all the money, it's supposed to be the women's family, the wife, right? The bride's family, right? They're supposed to pay for the wedding, right? That's isn't that the tradition? Yeah, okay. I'm like, I ain't never been married. Don't ask me.
1: But I'm not married.
0: 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Let's get ready for the 9 o'clock hour. Well, when we come back, we're going to look at the Braves. What are they doing? And I can tell you what happened in this last FIFA World Cup game, because it has gone final.
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Welcome back. 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Where are we going to on Friday night? What's the hot spot on Friday night? 404-726-0929. Where you, you know, there's a lot of bars clearing out right now, and then there's still going to be a lot of bars that are going to be open for the late FIFA game because, you know, there's probably a big crowd of Argentinian fans going home happy and a crowd of Cape Verde going home a little sad. But, you know, they're all paying their tabs right now. And then all the fans for Colombia are coming in, you know, because, I mean, the watch parties are going on. The watch parties are continuing to go in Argentina. It is final. In extra time, Argentina wins over Cape Verde 3-2.

0: Lionel Messi gets yet another goal down there in South Florida. He's used to that, playing for, you know, International Miami FC there, or CF, whatever they call him. So he's used to scoring goals at that stadium. That's where they play. Dom, do they play at Hard Rock, the Inter Miami team?
1: I believe so, yeah.
0: Yeah? Okay. Well, you know, I think so anyway. But so he's used to playing in that stadium then. And Argentina is going on. They're moving on. And 3-2 over that Cape Verde team. And then there's still one more game tonight as Colombia will take on Ghana. And that game is at Chief Stadium, or whatever they call it, Airhead Stadium or Kansas City Stadium, wherever they're calling it this, you know, during the FIFA World Cup. That's coming up next. You'll catch that game on Fox. So there's another watch party to go if you're following the FIFA World Cup. And of course, tonight is the final night of the round of 32. It goes by fast, starting tomorrow morning. And let's see, what time is the first game tomorrow? Probably at 11 or 12. Let's take a look. Wow. The games aren't until tomorrow afternoon. At 4 o'clock, Brazil will take on Norway. And that game is in New Jersey, New York, at East Rutherford Stadium. And then at 8 o'clock, and that's going to be something to see, a sight to see, in Mexico City, Mexico. Mexico takes on England tomorrow night. And, I mean, you want to talk about a party? Could you imagine being in that stadium in Mexico City tomorrow night when Mexico is hosting England? That's going to be off the chizane.
1: Yep, it's going to be great. You got to see if Harry Kane can pull out some more heroics for England, because he was phenomenal in that last round.
0: And if he does, boy, he going to need an escort out that big day.
1: Yeah.
0: We ain't spending the night. We are not spending the night. We getting straight out of here. Straight. Keep bus to the airport. We ain't taking no shower.
1: Yep.
0: We ain't doing no press conference. Straight to the bus. Straight to the airport. Get us out of Dodge. Man, that's going to be crazy. But before that, I mean, Brazil and Norway ain't nothing to sneeze at. Yep. You know what I'm saying? And that one, where is that one at? So Brazil and Norway is at New Jersey, and Mexico and England are in Mexico City. Then later tonight, before we're even done. Now, am I looking at? Okay, see, I was looking at Sunday. Because, correction, everybody, if you're listening, there's a correction. Those are Sunday's matches, Dom. Mexico and New England. Mexico and England and Brazil and Norway are Sunday's matches.
1: Yes.
0: Tomorrow's matches do start early. I knew I saw that somewhere. So tomorrow's matches start at 1 o'clock.
1: Yep. Yeah, Canada and Morocco. Houston.
0: Canada, Morocco, then Paraguay versus France.
1: Mm-hmm.
0: And that game is in Philly. So a lot of East Coast. You got Philly, New York, and you got Houston, and then you got in Mexico. So those are your next four over Saturday and Sunday. Then, of course, Monday we'll have USA versus Belgium and Portugal versus Spain. I mean, you're talking about some rivalries. Portugal versus Spain, that's going to be great. I mean, just big time soccer. But we've still got one more match in the round of 32 tonight, Colombia and Ghana. And then, of course, if you want analysis, if you want breakdowns, if you want players to watch, if you want all that stuff, because I can't give it to you, let me tell you who can. Jason Longshore. Coming up at 10 o'clock tonight. He only does 1 hour. That prior to him seems like a vacation to only do 1 hour.
1: Yep.
0: You know, because he'd been doing 2 and 3 hours a night. Tonight he's only doing one. I'm sure he'll do, I think he's got 2 hours tomorrow, 9 to 11. Or Saturday night, Sunday night, I know he's got 9 to 11 after me. Tomorrow, I don't know what he has. And then on Monday, he'll have lots of coverage.
1: Yep.
0: So that guy's been busy, but he's coming up next, and you'll get all your, I mean, anything you want to know, he can tell you. You make sure you follow at Longshoe on social media, and make sure you download the Off the Woodwork podcast, because he breaks it down even there, even further.
1: Yeah, so that's he's got about another 2.5 weeks here before
0: do something, because that dude need to, like, where you, anybody seeing
1: get
0: Jason?
1: Him a long nap.
0: No, Jason earned this time off. So Braves are winning. They're in the bottom of the sixth. Money Mike has gone deep at least once. We're up 4-2. Austin Riley currently at the plate. We got two outs already, but we are winning. Let's look at the box score. Let's see if our starting pitcher, Grant Holmes. No, Holmes is done. Holmes went 5 innings, gave up 1 earned run, 5 hits, gave up 2 runs, 1 earned on 5 hits. Dylan Dodd came in for the 6th, got through the 6th. We'll see who

0: takes the bump in the seventh, but the Braves are currently up 4-2 over the Mets at Truist Park. Let's see. Now, the bullpen has been, the bullpen has been our strongest part of the team all year.
1: Yeah.
0: So, you know, wasn't a full quality start for Grant Holmes to get a quality start. You have to go six innings, but by going five and with the Braves with the lead, he is eligible for the win. So if the Braves can hold on and not give up four runs, they can't, you know, he's got credit for a 4-2 game. So if it ends 4-2 or if it ends 4-3, Grant Holmes is in line for the win. We have gone to the bottom of the sixth now, so we've hit it. The bottom of the sixth have gone final. We're headed to the top of the seventh. And due up is A.J. Ewan and Juan Soto and the top of the lineup for the bottom, then the top of the lineup for the Mets. So we will see how the Braves can do if they can hold on and get this win to start off this series. I'm hoping for a series win, at least 3 out of 4. I don't want to split. I'll take a sweep, but I wasn't going to be greedy and ask for a sweep, and I sure as hell do not want a series loss by only winning 1 out of 4 games. Dom, did you watch Serena come back and play in the singles earlier this week?
1: So I didn't see her singles match.
0: Yeah, you know, I was excited to see what would happen.
1: Mm-hmm.
0: I was disappointed to find out she lost in, I think it was 3 sets. I don't think she even won a set.
1: Mm. I mean, that's understandable. She's coming back after having retired first singles.
0: She should have had more tune-ups then. Why do you come back right to a major?
1: Because why not? Because
0: you're going to lose in the first round without having to. That's why not.
1: Okay.
0: You should have tuned up.
1: I mean, again, what does it do for her at this point? It doesn't hurt her legacy. It doesn't do anything to tarnish it. I go out here and I do it because literally she literally said, I'm doing this because I'm bored, because I was bored in retirement and I didn't have anything to do. So I figured I might as well.
0: The problem of being a world class athlete, you know, I got millions of dollars. I got endorsements. I got Roe or whatever the heck it is she does. And I got a family to raise. I got a husband. I got properties. I got business ventures. But I'm bored because no matter how many business ventures they open, no matter how many children they have and have to raise, nothing gives, especially an athlete that played a solo sport, even though I know she's playing doubles with her sister, but usually it's a solo sport. Nothing gives them, and even guys who play team sports, nothing, no matter how many other worlds they can conquer, business, entertainment, or whatever, nothing gives them that sense of satisfaction, that dopamine release that they got from being a world-class top of their sport athlete. Because that's the thing. If you don't see the ones who were just good coming back out of retirement, you don't see the ones who were even above average coming back out of retirement. No, you only see the ones who were in that GOAT conversation saying, hey, I can come back and do this a little bit longer because I'm still relevant. And I still, even at my advanced age, I might be better than some of these people are competing right now. That's the whole point. Serena and others who continue to compete at advanced age, they think that they are still better than the people that are competing right now. Okay? They definitely look at them and say, man, if you'd have played me in my prime, you wouldn't even lasted a minute with me. I might can come out here and beat you now. Because in my prime, you couldn't hold a candle to me. That's what they say. That's what they think in their head, you know.
1: That's what they, used to say about MJ at the Charlotte Hornets. When he was the owner, they said,
0: MJ might get suit up and be better than
1: I was
0: going
1: to say, it's been documented a couple times of players being like, yeah, no, Mike would see us playing, practicing sometimes, and he would come down there and he would run with the twos and he would beat us.
0: Yeah. That's crazy. At 50-something years old. Did you ever hear, I don't know if I shared it with you, Dom. There was when they did a documentary and they talked about the Golden State Warriors and the Bulls.
1: Yeah.
0: And they compared the 73-win Warriors to the 72-win Bulls. And they talked about, and they asked Michael Jordan, like, well, who would win between the 73-win Warriors and the 72-win Bulls if y'all had to play a best of 7? And Michael Jordan

0: said, well, they're a good team, but I believe we would win in seven games. And the, whoever was interviewing said, wow, it would take you seven games to beat that team? He said, yeah, it would take us seven games. You got to realize all of us are about 60 years old by now.
1: Right.
0: So he's saying if they give him right. Scotty and Luke Longley and Steve yeah, Kerr would
1: Steve Kerr
0: would have to coach the Warriors while playing for the Bulls.
1: Right. You know, play for
0: yeah,
1: both teams.
0: Yeah, yeah. We, you know, at 55, 57, 58 years old, we could beat Steph and Draymond.
1: Right.
0: And that dude's crazy. That dude's delusional. But that was his answer. Like, you know, we all about 60 years old,
1: uh-huh.
0: but we still would beat them. Delusional. But yeah, I was not. You know, I was sad to see my girl go down in the first round. I thought she would at least make it to the third round, maybe the fourth round. I didn't think she would make it to the, you know, the 16 or the 8, the quarters or something like that. But I thought she would at least make it out of the first round. And I was sad to see it. So let's see. I'm looking forward to see how far her and Venus can go together. You know, how far does Venus and Serena advance in Wimbledon? You know, because they're still in it, right? They haven't lost yet. Right?
1: I don't know about the doubles as far as what's going on with them. But like I said, I'm happy to see Serena back out there on the court. And like I said, just have fun.
0: I didn't hear the fact that she said she was bored. I heard that she said that she wanted her daughters to see her play.
1: Yeah, that was part of it too.
0: To me, that's a much better answer.
1: I'm
0: bored.
1: I appreciate the honesty. I appreciate the honesty of Vince being like, hey, look. I can still play. They will still have me out here.
0: You got all the money in the world. If you're bored, take another trip. You bored?
1: That's not.
0: Take up a hobby.
1: Again, you're talking to a competitor. I want something where I can scratch that competitive itch, and I haven't found something like that in retirement. So
0: they don't have a.
1: I can always just keep going back.
0: You know how they have? What's it for the PGA? They have the senior tour. They don't have the senior tennis tour. They start one.
1: I don't know. They
0: senior tennis tour.
1: You could. That could be fun.
0: Serena Williams senior WTA. There you go. That's what
1: she
0: should do.
1: Like the big three for tennis?
0: Yeah, okay, there you go. And then why is she not doing color commentating somewhere? Go. You want to be a part of it? Here's a microphone. You can have mine if you need it, Serena. Come to 929 The Game. Come do a show. You know, here's a microphone. You're an attractive woman. Sit down next to John McEnroe and go back and forth with him. Okay? We've had Chris Everett for long enough, you know, but you can sit next to all of them and host a show. Be an analyst, something. Get your butt off the court.
1: Hey,
0: unless they win the doubles.
1: If they win
0: the doubles, I got to come in here.
1: This is her first singles match in how long? So,
0: you think she's going to New York? You think she's going to the U.S. Open?
1: If she wants to, sure.
0: No, I mean, she can get an exception.
1: I'm sure she'll get invited. She'll be fine if she wants to go. I think she absolutely will. Like I said, maybe she needs some more tune-ups, but
0: she definitely needs more tune-ups.
1: At this point, like I said, I think she's just out there just because, like I said, I'm bored and
0: I can do it.
1: I can do it. Yeah, I'm still competitive. I still got some left in the tank, so sure, why not?
0: All right. Two outs in the seventh for the Braves. We'll take a timeout. We'll come back. Hopefully hit it to the bottom of the seventh with this 4-2 lead. Is there anybody on base? There's one runner on first. I'll update that when I come back. And then we will talk about All-Star Games. You got two of them coming up this month. How many Atlanta sports figures will be in either one? We'll talk about that next. Sports Radio 929 The Game.

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1: It may be Falcons offseason,
0: but there's still plenty to talk about.
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12: I got to talk. I got to tell what I feel. I got to talk about my life as I see it.

0: Did you hear that boom with that bang dong?
1: Yep.
0: What was that? Was that thunder?
1: That sounds like fireworks to me, maybe.
0: Okay, I don't know. Man, it was a heck of a boom. I guess, I mean, the Braves can't do it yet. Fireworks at Truist, and we're too far to hear from Truist, so I don't know what that is. We definitely had a boom here outside the windows here at Colony Square. Sports Radio 92.9 The Game, as the Braves are in the bottom of the seventh, still hanging on to a 4-2 lead. So I'm out of here in about 38 minutes. Hopefully they can secure that victory and I can do a little happy dance on my way outside of the studio. I can tell you some people who weren't doing any happy dances this week. And Dom, this is your segment, because you got to help me with this one, because all I know is that I follow Angel Reese on social media.
1: Mm-hmm.
0: And she wasn't happy. She called this a straight up blasphemous, ignorant, pick a word, just complete foolishness that one of the best teams in the WNBA, the Atlanta Dream, our Atlanta Dream, was shut out of starters for the WNBA All-Star Game. Just on the starters, even though she was a top 10 vote getter. The 10 starters were named. She's not one of them. We had one of the best teams in the league. We got none. I mean, should be a little motivation. If you needed some locker room or some corkboard motivation, Atlanta Dream, there you go. You've been shunned from starters. Now, we should get at least, what, two reserves maybe? But we got no starters for the WNBA All-Star Game, which will be, I think it's like July 27, 28, something. It's in Chicago this year. It's in your town.
1: Yep.
0: 25th, 26th, something like that, you know. But talk to me about that, man. How do you think that – what kind of message was sent by the media and the players?
1: It's a mix of a couple things. One, I do think that there is a bit of a thing. Angel has a right to be upset. I think her play this year, I think the Atlanta Dream overall, where they are positioned. If you look.
0: Second best team in the East?
1: Fourth best team overall. Every other team that has kind of a similar record has
0: multiple
1: someone,
0: starters.
1: At least one, if not multiple starters here. The Fever have, what, three? Here
0: and we beat them two out of three times.
1: Yes, and you've beaten them two out of three times, and you can argue that Angel Reese has outplayed Aaliyah Boston in both of those wins that the Dream had. So I hear that they definitely have a gripe to be had. I will say this.
0: I heard a butt coming.
1: I will say this, and I said this on the Dream Report with Noel and I, which you all can catch wherever you get your podcasts or on the Odyssey app, Sports Radio 929 The Game, all that good stuff. But I made this point there, and the Atlanta Dream, I think, picked a really bad time
0: to go on a losing streak. Okay. I thought you would say that.
1: I think that because you haven't won a game since June 22nd.
0: Yeah, four straight losses.
1: Yeah, you're currently on a four straight losses.
0: But all of them were on the West Coast and one.
1: It was all on the road. It was on the West Coast, which I also think played a part into it too, is that you weren't home for your fans to really see you, to really drive some of that fan vote as well. Cause Angel was, in that group, for a while, actually. She was one of the top five vote getters for a decent amount of time. And then it was kind of a late push. Where she ended up falling from like fifth to seventh. And if she would have been able to hold on to that fifth spot, she would have been a starter. But I think, like I said, I think Angel has a right to be upset. Ryan Howard is one of the best three or four players in the W. She absolutely needs to be a starter every year. So like I said, I think you definitely have a case to be made. I think there's definitely a reason to be upset with maybe the league, some of the outside influences, but I also think that you have to look internally a little bit as well, and saying that some of this was kind of self-inflicted, in the fact that, again, you really decided to pick a bad time to start playing some of your worst basketball, and it's not, you know, when you it's hard to get people excited to vote for the All-Star game.

0: when it's like, all right, third straight loss, fourth straight loss, you know?
1: But, okay, so, but the fan voting was only, what, a third of the equation? The media and the other players were the other two-thirds of the starting parts, okay? Now, this is the deal. We, because they have another three games before the rosters will be set with the reserves, okay? Because the July 10th is the final roster days, and that's when the coach will be named. If they go on a run, because they're returning home to College Park Stadium, they're returning home tomorrow. They play tomorrow at 1 o'clock.
0: Yep.
1: If they can get back into the winning ways, there's a chance that head coach, and how do you say his last name, Smesko, yeah, could end up being the head coach of the East and be limited to what players of his own team are there. Because right now, the all-star head coaches will be the coach from the Eastern Western Conference after July 10th to have the best record. Well, guess what? We are pretty much tied for the best record in the East. We're currently second. We're one game behind. Is New York in the win column? But we're tied with them in the loss column. So he could end up being the coach of the East, and none of his team, none of his players, or very few of his players, might end up being there.
0: Yeah. Like I said, I think you'll definitely have some there in the reserves. I think that is the one thing. I think you'll see a lot of Atlanta Dream on the reserves for this All-Star game. Unfortunately, just weren't able to crack that starter list.
1: Okay, well, they got motivation, and they can use that motivation tomorrow at 1 o'clock when the team that they've lost, I mean, how many times have they lost? Is the Valkyries? How do you say it?
0: Valkyries. Yeah, Golden State Valkyries. Lost. This would be a third game. Yeah, your third game against them. First one at home.
1: They played them back to back. Golden State lost both of them on that West Coast trip. That's how they started.
0: Yes, that's how the West Coast trip started. Yes.
1: Got to get some get back and some get right tomorrow. All right, so that's what's going on with the Dream. Once again, the Dream were 12-8, second in the Eastern Conference, fourth in the WNBA. They return home tomorrow after that long trip. They went from San Fran, then they went to Seattle, lost to the Storm.
0: Yep.
1: Then they came back east and lost a game at the Mystics.
0: Yep.
1: And now they return home. So we need this at home. And how many straight games do we get at home?
0: You got a four-game homestand.
1: Four-game homestand is all four of them. Right. So you get, let's see, you get Golden State. Oh, well, you only got two. Because they're going to announce the reserves and the coach.

0: They are hot.
1: No, I was going to say, the Dream.
0: Because you only get 3,000. Don't get that menu. That one they play at Gateway anyway. They play at Gateway for those games.
1: Yeah, they'll be in Gateway for those ones. But no, they do a great job with attendance. Like, people have started to care. Angel Reese puts butts in seats. Mm-hmm. People come out to see Angel Reese, and they come out to see this team play specifically, because I think they do mesh well. They've got some things to work out. They definitely have some flaws that are pretty concerning right now, but they have still found ways to win despite them. And it makes for a very fun watch. So make sure you all go out and support.
0: All right. Now, let's turn our attention to the other All-Star game that will be going on this month, July 14th. That's, of course, the Major League Baseball All-Star game. And then we are in phase two, right? Let's see. Phase two voting for the MLB All-Star game presented by MasterCard is underway. The finalists at each position in the National League of Berkeley are vying to join Shohei Ohtani in the starting lineups. So Ohtani, Clement got automatic bids. Ohtani, DH, and Clement at second base to AL by finishing the league's top vote getters. Okay. So phase two, there are five Braves that got to phase two. At least that's what I thought I read. Let's see. Okay, those are all the American League. I need the National League. All right, so look at this here. So in your phase two of the National League, at first base, your two contenders for your starting lineup, Freddie Freeman and Matt Olson. How ironic.
1: Mm-hmm.
0: At second base, Ozzie Albies, who's currently leading, and Bryson Stott from the Phillies. How ironic again. Remember I said, when they show up in Philly, it's going to be a lot of jibber jabber, a lot of trash talking between the Braves and the Phillies. At shortstop, CJ Abrams. Woo, boy, won't CJ Abrams look really good in the Braves uniform in a couple weeks? Let's see here. In the outfield, we have, and I don't really understand how this is, Michael Harris II and Ronald Acuña Jr. in the runoff to be starters. I mean, Acuña is obviously just there because of his popularity. But Money Mike, who is currently third in the voting, definitely deserves a spot. And the two guys, I mean, the two guys ahead of him, both are in the division. You got Brandon Marsh from the Phillies and Juan Soto from the Mets. So we need to get Money Mike to the All-Star game. And then at catcher, Drake Baldwin is on his way to beating the starting catcher in the All-Star game in his second year. How cool would that be? Baldwin has tallied, he had a bad week because he was injured, but since he's come back, he had a home run, I think, yesterday. And, I mean, he was, of course, NL Rookie of the Year, but he is in the runoff to be the starting catcher of the All-Star game with Will Smith from the Dodgers. And right now, he is leading the way with 60% of the vote. So, Money Mike, Drake, Ozzie, and the start. These will just be starters. I mean, Matt Olson's going regardless. I'm pretty sure that Freddie probably gets that starting nod, but in the starting lineup, I would like to see Ozzie, Money Mike, and Drake Baldwin. That, I think that would be a pretty good haul for our Braves, who are still in first place. Remember, they were the number one team in all of major leagues for the majority first half of this season. So that needs to be respected, that needs to be appreciated, that needs to be, you know, honored and rewarded. So three starters in the All-Star game, I can live with that, and at least two reserves. At least Matt Olson, Chris Sale possibly, even though Sale's numbers have, you know, definitely fallen off over the past couple weeks. But three starters, two reserves, I'll be okay with that. I will be definitely.

least Matt Olson, Chris Sale possibly, even though Sale's numbers have, you know, definitely fallen off over the past couple weeks, but three starters, two reserves, I'll be okay with that. I will be definitely be okay with that. So it says here, voting, phase two voting closes noon on Thursday this coming week. So we'll see what happens. We'll keep that up. So next weekend when I'm here, I'll let you know. Sports Radio 929 The Game. How many of our Braves end up as starters in the National League All-Star Game? All right, take a little time out. Come back. We'll wrap this thing up. We'll check back in with the Braves. The Columbia-Ghana game is underway. We'll update you on that, and we'll call this thing a night.

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0: Eric Slaughter. It's been a great night. Pre-4th of July, almost. Happy 250, but it's a 250 weekend. All the celebrations going on in and around town, in and around the country. I'm going to look up some of the celebrations tonight, talk about them tomorrow when I get here, and we'll talk about some of your... Tomorrow we're going to talk about just some of your favorite American sports moments as we celebrate the 250th anniversary of this country. Dom, I think that's a pretty cool topic, right? Some of your favorite U.S. American history moments. We're going to do that tomorrow. I'm here from 12 to 3 tomorrow. We're just going to celebrate America and being an American citizen, living in this great country, 250 years of our freedom and our independence. Do that tomorrow here on Sports Radio 929 A Game. In Kansas City, they call it Kansas City Stadium. Ghana and Colombia are in the 10th minute. They are still scoreless, 0-0. And you'll pay attention to that if you're out somewhere at a watch party. I might, because, all right, Doms, this is the deal. I told myself that when I get off air tonight, I'm going to the gym for 30, 40 minutes. Okay, I'm going to get a little light cardio in, maybe a couple reps with some dumbbells, but I want to go tonight. I want to go tonight. I don't want to wait until the morning. I haven't done anything all day. I count, so, you know, I went on Wednesday, got a good workout on Wednesday. I count my baseball games as a workout because I mean, you're out in the sun.
1: Yeah. You're sweating.
0: Yeah. You know, and I'm running on the field. And when I'm behind the plate, I'm doing squats. I'm doing body weight squats.
1: Yeah.
0: You know, that's what I'm doing. I'm getting.
1: That's a workout.
0: Yeah.
1: That's a workout.
0: So I counted that as yesterday. And I've done nothing today. I spent all morning resting. Because
1: nothing wrong with that.
0: You know, and I got up today. I had to be here at 2 o'clock, so I got up about 12, left out the house, got here a little after 1, got some lunch, and then I took over the producer board at 2 o'clock for Abe Gordon. But I told myself, like, oh, I wanted to get something in today. So if I get off at just before 10 and I go into the gym at 10-ish, stay in there for 30, 40 minutes, take a shower, and then I will eat something really light after that. Because I start working more at noon, so... You know, I don't want to eat anything super heavy, but I haven't had. I mean, I got something to eat when I got here at Collins Square, 1 o'clock, 1:30 this afternoon. That was my lunch, so I haven't had any dinner. So I'm going to eat a granola bar, get a light workout in, and then have some type of light dinner. That's my plan, and I want to stick to it. Okay, my body and my mind's going to say, "Oh, go home, go to bed, get up early tomorrow." That's what I would do. I got to talk. No, I got to talk myself out of it. I want to, like I said, I ain't going in there forever, you know, but I'm on a goal. I'm on a mission. You know, I had lost weight last year. I've gained most of it back. I want to lose it again. So we'll see. That's the goal. I want to go tonight after work for at least 30, 40 minutes.
1: Okay. That's good. That's yeah. You can knock that out. I can

0: Knock that out. So speaking of knocking out, let's see if the Braves are knocking out. You know, speaking of knockouts.
1: I was going to say. Yeah. Hey,
0: speaking of knockouts.
1: Well, shout out Matt Olson.
0: Did he go deep?
1: Yes, he did.
0: Okay.
1: It is now 5-2, Braves leading the way in the bottom of the eighth.
0: Yeah,
1: two outs.
0: Matt heard my, my plea to get him to the All-Star break. Yeah, so that means we're in the bottom of the eighth, two outs. We got a runner on. There will be no bottom of the ninth. So we're going to a closer here to start the ninth inning, and we'll see. It's probably going to be Roster Iglesias. We'll see who Walt Weiss dials up. But speaking of knockouts, let me give some late birthday wishes, okay? You want to know who my favorite athlete growing up as a kid was? I'll give you a hint. He didn't play any of the four major sports.
1: None of the four major sports.
0: Mm. But he was one of the greatest and most famous athletes
1: Muhammad Ali?
0: In the world. No, but you're in the right sport.
1: Jesse Owens. Oh, no. Okay, I'm sorry. Okay. Muhammad Ali, same sport.
0: So my favorite athlete growing up was Mike Tyson.
1: Mike Tyson. Okay, yeah.
0: Mike Tyson's punch out, knockout, whatever you call it.
1: Oh, yeah.
0: You know Mike celebrated his 60th birthday earlier this week?
1: Good for Mike.
0: 60 years old for Iron Mike Tyson. That means, and I can remember, I was really, really, really young. I can't believe I actually have this memory because I was really, really, really young. He won the World Heavyweight Championship when he was 20.
1: Mm-hmm.
0: The youngest champion ever, 40 years ago. 40 years ago, because he won it in 86, right? I mean, so how? Because he was born June 30th of 1966, so his birthday was 4 days ago. I think it was Tuesday was his birthday. Turned 60 years old. What day was it when he won the title? Let's look at his history real quick. So he turned 60 earlier this week. He won the title at 20 years old. What was the date of that fight? And I think I was like 5 years old, maybe watching it with my dad, but I remember him knocking out Trevor Burbick.
1: November 22nd,
0: 1986. So July.
1: Exactly. 20 years old, 20 years and 4 months.
0: In 4 months. Wow. So 40 years ago, just over, this man won the world championship, 60 years old, young, is Mike Tyson. He was fighting Expedition just, last year, the year before that. So.
1: Hey, listen, man, it's so funny watching old Mike Tyson highlights because you can see the fear
0: that he put in
1: every
0: opponents.
1: Single opponent. Like, mm-hmm. after the fight starts, because it's always funny. And like his saying is so it's a cliche now, but it's so true. Everyone has a plan until they get punched in the
0: mouth.
1: Face.
0: Yeah, they get punched in the mouth. Yeah,
1: and like you literally see that in all of his fights. Like, go back and watch his old fights. After he lands that first clean hit, they realize
0: I've never been hit like that in my life, and I don't want to feel this again.
1: Yeah, and it's so funny just. Legitimately seeing how guys would get in the ring, feel just a glimpse of that power, and then be terrified for the rest of the fight.
0: And this is the crazy part. Mike Tyson was only 5'10". Or he's only 5'10", maybe 5'11", okay? Usually a guy that height is maybe a light heavyweight or even maybe a super middleweight,
1: mm-hmm.
0: okay? Because usually a heavyweight... You very rarely saw a true heavyweight that was under 6 feet tall. Think about it. At 6 feet two, Marvin Hagler was a super middleweight, 170 pounds, 168 pounds. Okay. At 6 feet, what's his name? Roy Jones Jr.
1: Yeah.
0: Was a super middleweight, light heavyweight. Okay. They're both taller than Mike Tyson. So for Mike Tyson and Mike didn't just, heavyweight starts at like 195 pounds, something like that. Okay. Mike came in at 220, 225. And on that 5'10 frame, I remember seeing his biceps. Like, mm-hmm. I remember I was a wrestling fan. They said Hulk Hogan. Mike Tyson's biceps looked like a basketball on his arm. Like, how in the world can a man 5'10"? I'm an inch and a half tall. I'm 5'11 and a half.
1: Yeah,
0: 6 feet.
1: I'm taller than Mike slightly. And
0: yeah. Yeah. Crazy, crazy, crazy, crazy. So, yeah, 60 years old, Mike turned this week. So, happy belated birthday to my guy, Mike Tyson. I would make a safe assumption that Mike brought in his birthday with a little bit of cannabis.

0: Yes.
1: Why not?
0: Yeah. I mean, cause hasn't he made quite a few dollars?
1: Yeah. He has,
0: off Mike
1: he's got
0: Tyson
1: his own,
0: cannabis.
1: Yeah. He's got his own cannabis show. You know what's actually really good? If you want something kind of stupid to watch on Adult Swim or something like that, a good
0: adult
1: like
0: swim.
1: Kind of funny show,
0: mm-hmm.
1: Mike Tyson actually has an adult animated show that comes on that was on Adult Swim. I might be on somewhere. I think you might be able to watch it on like HBO Max now or something like that. But that show is pretty funny. Let me see if I can get the name of it.
0: So Mike Tyson's current net worth, and this is a damn shame. You know, hopefully Floyd can, he need to call Floyd up and offer him a part of the business. He's only worth about $30 million right now. And I know everybody's going to say, $30 million, only $30 million. You sad for Mike? But Mike was once worth like $400, $500 million. Okay? I mean, over the past 2 weeks, we've had a few, and I've had people reach out to me, email me, and talk about me, about the segments I've done, about, you know, how unfortunately Floyd Mayweather has gone through what's $1 billion. And then I love watching podcasts and reading reports that all these people claiming that he was actually never a billionaire and all those numbers were inflated.
1: I wouldn't be surprised.
0: You know,
1: I wouldn't be surprised.
0: But you know, I mean, supposedly Mike Tyson had a $400 to $500 million net worth at one time. At least he had that in career earnings,
1: mm-hmm.
0: and he went bankrupt and now he's worth $30 million, which at $30 million, his net worth, in which a lot of that net worth has come from his cannabis business and these couple of fights he's had over the last couple of years, you know, with a $30 million net worth, he's not worried about his next meal.
1: No.
0: Okay. The light's going to stay on.
1: Also, okay? The name of that show is Mike Tyson Mysteries. Very funny
0: Mike
1: if you want to check it out.
0: Mysteries. I might have to.
1: It was
0: do
1: on from like 2014 to 2020. He had like four seasons. It was pretty funny though.
0: And so he made some money from that too.
1: Yep.
0: Might still be making money from it. Who knows? Okay. You know, so, I mean, nobody's going to shed a tear over Mike Tyson being worth $30 million, but he should be worth $300, $400 million.
1: Could be worth a lot more million. If he had his had everything straightened out from the jump.
0: That's crazy. You know, wow. But there you go. That's my final thought of the night. Happy belated 60th birthday to Mike Tyson, and happy 250th again to America. As I'm watching ESPN as they're preparing for the 4th of July Nathan's hot dog eating contest. How many hot dogs and barbecues will be going down tomorrow?
1: Joey Chestnut
0: going for his
1: one of the greatest athletes of all time.
0: You think so?
1: Are you being
0: facetious?
1: No, I listen. I put a ton of respect because there is a science to it. There is
0: he
1: a
0: trains,
1: skill.
0: Yeah.
1: There is a training to it that of expanding your stomach and getting it ready for all.
0: And
1: that.
0: He
1: so
0: actually holds a few. He doesn't just do hot dogs.
1: It is not just hot dogs. Yeah. So while it is unconventional,
0: mm-hmm.
1: it is still an athletic feat. So yes, one of the greatest athletes of all time.
0: Okay. Well, there's Dom's take on it. And tomorrow, I think they do that pretty early. I think it's like 12 noon. So you know, I just.
1: I love watching it. I love the whole everything about it. Every time though, I am just like
0: a little disgusted, a little grossed out.
1: Because you know what? It's not even like the gluttony of it. It's the fact of like knowing that like it's all like soggy buns and like you're dipping the hot dog bun in the water. So
0: but he's not all of them do that.
1: Well, I mean,
0: he's one of the few that does that, but not all of them do that.
1: Yeah, but like if you're one of the good ones, if you're really trying to win, you're doing that. It's just I don't know. It's crazy to me. I would like to do some sort of like contest like that, but I couldn't do the dipping the hot dog in the water is kind of the downfall for me. I need something else. Maybe. And okay. I can get in and I can.
0: I think he does. So I remember, if I read correctly, he does the hot dog. He does the chicken wing.
1: Yeah.
0: He does
1: I've seen chicken wings.
0: And he's done a few.
1: So hold on, I would say I've actually pulled up some because he has a ton.
0: Right.
1: Of
0: he's got
1: records.
0: A ton of
1: yeah.
0: Okay. So, and as I'm sitting here about to finish my show, I'm going to give a shout out to my mom. My mom just called me. I guess she didn't realize that I'm still on the
1: air. Hey, mama.
0: Hey, mom. Dom says hi. And she called me and I FaceTimed her back. So she's actually watching me as I'm finishing my show up here tonight. So as we get ready to go into our 4th of July Saturday, and Joey Chestnut will try to once again become the hot dog eating contest. Dom, give me my final thought tonight. How many other awards
1: so
0: does Joey Chestnut
1: see.
0: Have?
1: So he has, let me see if we have a total of all of his accomplishments, let's say. What
0: and
1: record?
0: He,

0: And I just want the records. Let me see. Here.
1: This will be his 22nd Nathan's appearance. Okay. I don't know how many he's won.
0: So let's see. So world records held, and this is just on a quick Wikipedia. Let's see. So 2006, it says jalapeno poppers, 118 in 10 minutes.
1: That's hot.
0: We have Crystal Hamburgers in 2007. He had 103 Crystal Burgers in 8 minutes.
1: Wow.
0: Let's see some of the other ones. We have Taco Bell Tacos in 2011.
1: I remember that one. I remember
0: he
1: that one.
0: 53 soft beef tacos in 10 minutes.
1: Mm-hmm.
0: What else do we have here? We have hard-boiled eggs in 2013, 141 hard-boiled eggs in 8 minutes.
1: You just grossed me out on that one.
0: 141.
1: I cannot eat. No.
0: Oh, this is the one that I remember. Twinkies, 121 Twinkies in 6 minutes.
1: 21, nothing but fat, carbs.
0: 121 Twinkies.
1: And processed sugar. Mm.
0: 121 Twinkies. And let's see, his most recent one, let's see, he's done in 2025 records that he holds. He had 15 pounds and 12 ounces of bologna slices in 8 minutes. And then we had 24 fluid ounces or 42 or the equivalent of 42 servings of popcorn in 8 minutes.
1: Okay. That's right. That, you know what? And that's how I'm ending the show. Popcorn, bologna, jalapeno poppers, hot dogs.
0: Hard-boiled
1: and
0: eggs.
1: Yuck. He's an athlete.
0: Great, Dom
1: said
0: meal.
1: Sports Radio 929 The Game. I'm out of here. I'm back tomorrow at 12 noon. Appreciate everybody, and we'll talk to you tomorrow.
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It could have been a sad rendition of Muchachos coming into this one. It was just an insane match earlier tonight between Argentina and Cabo Verde. I feel like I always have to preface when we start talking about Argentina. If you're new to the program, if you're new to listening to me talk about soccer, the first team that I ever saw and fell in love with was Argentina, Diego Maradona, 1986 World Cup. I saw Argentina before I saw the U.S. men's national team. So I'm a sicko when it comes to Argentina. So I was a mess during this match. It's the first match since the final in 22 that was also absolutely insane. It's the first match since then that I've had that kind of a feeling, and it was one of the all-time great matches in World Cup history. And I will disagree with some of the media takes going around right now all over the world, is that generally a lot of people are saying Argentina was bad and that's why it was close. Man, give the Blue Sharks of Cabo Verde their flowers because they were so good. They made it really difficult for Argentina in this match. They are a much better team than anybody gave them credit for coming into this tournament. Outside of a handful of people who follow the African continent very closely. And I kept trying to tell you, I watched their qualification campaign towards the end. I watched the games with Cameroon that ended up helping them get here. This is a good defensive team, not a lucky defensive team, not a defensive team that is purely down to a goalkeeper standing on his head, although Vecinha did at times in this tournament. This is a really well-coached team. Bubista, the manager for Cabo Verde, many of these players are going to absolutely better their lives and better their careers after this kind of a tournament. They were amazing. They did not lose in 90 minutes in four matches in their first ever World Cup. It took extra time. Argentina found a way somehow. We'll talk about all of that. We'll talk about the earlier game today, which, I mean, with the Argentina game was so crazy, you forget that Egypt needed penalties to get past Australia. We'll talk about what's going on right now in Kansas City, Colombia leading 1-0 over Ghana. We'll get into all of that. We'll start to look ahead. The round of 16 starts tomorrow, and there is a historic run of matches coming up that is going to test all of our nerves, and we'll be talking about that throughout on AST. Now, for those of you who are listening on the radio and on the Odyssey app, we're here till 11, and then we will move over to YouTube, where we will continue on till around midnight or so. We'll get through the end of the Colombia-Ghana game to close out the round of 32, talk about the round of 16. Maybe make some predictions. I don't know. We'll get into all of that. Madison Cruz will join me in the stoppage time portion of the show on YouTube. But let's get into this. Argentina, they survive. They're the number one ranked team in the world coming in. No number one ranked team has actually won the World Cup. Argentina was not happy. They are a very superstitious bunch. They got that number one ranking right before the tournament. They tried to give it back. Just kidding. They probably did try to find a way to give it back. They could not. The superstitions are rubbing off on me. I'll break the fourth wall for a minute. Again, I am that Argentine sicko. So the match is just back and forth and back and forth and back and forth, and it gets to the end of the first half of extra time. And I have the brainstorm of, okay, I need to put on the jersey that I wore when they won the 2022 World Cup. I need to put that on now. Where is it? And I was frantic trying to find it and eventually did and sat down. And not too long after that, goal number three happened. I get no credit for it, but that's how these things roll. I was freaking out that I could not find the shirt that I wore in 2022 watching that final at the Roxy, at the Battery. That's how it went. My voice is a little shattered because I was yelling a lot. Cabo Verde was ranked 67th in the world, and it didn't matter a bit because they were amazing. Argentina was good enough to get through it, and hopefully this can be a little bit of that boost as they
get into now the nitty-gritty of defending their title.

title into the round of 16. So Messi opened the scoring in the 29th minute, his seventh goal in this tournament, his 20th in World Cup history. That's the all-time record. What a ball from Lisandro Martinez, and we'll come back to him. Perfect ball over the top. Messi controls it with the outside of his left boot and inflicts it past the goalkeeper almost all in one motion. Vecinha can't keep that one out. It's an incredible goal. He is the first player in World Cup history to score in 8 consecutive World Cup appearances, 8 straight games that he's had a goal. His 7th goal in this tournament. He is leading the Golden Boot race. Cabo Verde came out for the second half, and they opened up a little bit more. And Argentina's defense struggled with that. And in the 59th minute, Duarte, with a blast, he leveled it 1-1. And Cabo Verde, it was not a lucky thing. It was not, to me, a thing where Argentina was bad. It was Cabo Verde did things specifically that made it difficult for Argentina. And Vecinha was great. He's 40 years old. He last played in the Portuguese second division at the end of last season. He's out of contract. He's going to make some cash. Somebody's going to sign him, even at 40. The way he played in this tournament, whew, 3 huge saves on Lionel Messi. A right-footed shot that Vecinha was able to save. He stayed big. He didn't overcommit. A free kick that took a deflection. He was able to keep it out. And then another attempt in extra time. 18 saves in the tournament for Vecinha, 8 of them tonight. And it was very funny to go back and look at one of the hot takes in the tournament earlier today, that Vecinha actually hadn't been very good during the tournament. No, that wasn't true. And he almost kept them in this tournament. So Argentina had a lot of the ball. That's totally true, and that was by design from Cabo Verde as well. Argentina has played in these kinds of games before, and in some ways, again, I don't think they played badly, but in some ways, I think they were almost too calm. Andres Cantor on the call on Telemundo talked about lacking the urgency at times. And yeah, I don't think it was like slacking off. I think it was honestly like, okay, we'll be fine. This is what we do. We'll be fine. And it was just that feeling the whole time. And it was, you know, Cabo Verde took advantage. And they pressed the issue. 2 minutes into extra time, McAllister, who I thought was really good in this match, flicked on a corner. Lisandro Martinez on the back post scored from close distance. So he had a goal and an assist tonight. Great goal. 2-1. Extra time. That didn't last. Sidney Cabral, who was one of the players who stood out to me in Cabo Verde's draw with Spain, he cut in from the left side and curled a shot into the far upper 90, just an absolute golazo in the 103rd minute. That made it 2-2. And then everything suddenly started to feel like it was on tilt. I'm trying to find a shirt that I wore. I mean, I wear this shirt not regularly, but often. And it's not like I pulled it out for the first time since 2022, but I'm trying to figure out what the rally shirt, rally hat, whatever combo is needed to try to send some good vibes to this team. And they found a way. But this match extends a pattern. This is maybe why they were a little lacking of urgency at times. This was Argentina's 12th all-time World Cup match to go to extra time. That ties Germany for the most in history. 8 of Argentina's last 14 knockout matches have gone to extra time. And out of the last 12, and that's 8 of Argentina's last 14 matches extra time in all competitions, including the Copa America. So at the World Cup, Argentina has won 10 of their 12 all-time extra time matches, 4 outright, 6 winning on penalties. Go back to the last World Cup, the quarterfinal against the Netherlands. You're up 2-0 if you're Argentina. Valt Veghorst pulled 2 goals back, 1 with basically the last kick of the game. And that forced penalties. And Argentina won the penalty shootout. The final, Argentina was up 2-0. Kylian Mbappe scored 2, sent it to extra time. Messi scores. Mbappe gets a penalty. 3-3. Argentina won on penalties. This one, I was thinking it was going to go to penalties. That's why I was trying to find good luck. Didn't end up getting there because of
a late goal, and I want to see if they how they actually credited this, because they're

0: There was a lot of debate on it. It was a corner from Messi, and it was given as an own goal, so Messi doesn't get an assist here. Dini Borges, who was so good in the game against Spain here in Atlanta. I think the own goal's a little unfortunate, in my opinion. Cuti Romero went up and won the header. I think the header was on frame. It was given as an own goal. It did take a deflection, but I thought the header was already on goal or close enough. I think it's harsh to take that goal away. But that's what ends up deciding it. That's what ends up deciding this, and it's outstanding. Cabo Verde pushed it as far as they possibly could, but Argentina and Dibu Martinez made a couple of really big saves late to deny Cabo Verde and win the match 3-2 for Argentina. So a couple of things that have come out already from people speaking after the game. Lisandro Martinez, he talked about what it was like just to be on the field. He had a long way back from injury recovery. He said it still brings him close to tears. And he wasn't even sure if he'd still be playing today if his daughter hadn't been born right around the time that he got hurt. And he said, you know, simply, today I scored a goal at a World Cup. He also credited Messi directly. He said Messi was an example. Watching Messi fight so hard for his place in the team and for his place in history. And that was something that he kept close to him in that injury recovery. He didn't want to let Messi down. Scaloni, after the match, he said the match was brutally tough. He said the positive to take from it is that the team never gives up. He did talk about the fatigue towards the end. It's the extra 30 minutes. He said Enzo Fernandez was cramping up, but everybody else was otherwise pretty good. Credited the team for playing with a ton of heart, and that's what compensated for the tired legs. He was already thinking that there was going to be an equalizer at 3-2, so he's already thinking about what the penalties could look like. He also pointed out that a lot of people said this was going to be an easy game for Argentina. He said that the team knew going in that it wouldn't be. Gastón Adul, who works for TIC in Argentina, the leading sports network in Argentina, he credited Lisandro Martinez as the standout figure of the match. He said it was really the central defenders, the center backs, who won it. And he did talk about how Argentina looked a little tired as the game went on and Cabo Verde looked fresh. He said this was a warning sign, and I would agree with that. This is somewhat similar to the Saudi Arabia loss in 2022. That was in game one. You had two group games, but they basically became kind of knockout games after that because of that loss. Now, this is in the knockout round, and you don't lose. You do win. It does need extra time. But the World Cup doesn't forgive. It doesn't give you anything. And Argentina has to take what they can out of this. Even with the tired legs, you look at that central core group. Lisandro Martinez, he completed 117 of 120 passes. Romero had 5 missed passes out of 117. Enzo Fernandez had 9 playing higher up the field. McAllister had 9 missed passes. DePaul, who came out in the second half, he had 4. So Argentina did a lot of things well. They were pushed to the limit by a Cabo Verde team, which is, I hope we don't look at them as underdogs anymore. They have been the best team out of Africa in this tournament outside of Morocco. They are a now established, very good team from the continent. And they're going to be a team that you're going to really watch over these next 4 years to see how they continue to develop. Argentina will face another African team on Tuesday here in Atlanta. Egypt will tell you about how they got here with the penalty shootout win over Australia. We'll check in on Colombia and Ghana as that one's about to head to halftime. And we'll set up a big slate of games tomorrow when we come back on the other side of the break. More Atlanta Soccer Tonight on 92.9 The Game and the Odyssey app.
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12: 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They got past Australia on penalties today. It was 4-2 in the shootout, 1-1 draw through extra time. Egypt's first World Cup knockout win since 1934, with the whole tournament was a knockout. And Egypt joins Morocco in the round of 16, the first time two African nations have won a knockout match at the same World Cup. Mo Salah, he was a little bit of a surprise starter in this one. He recovered from a hamstring strain. He went the whole way and converted in the shootout. Imam Ashour headed Egypt home in the 13th minute, gave them the lead. Kareem Hafiz with the cross. Australia leveled it early in the second half. Aidan O'Neill's free kick deflected off of Mohamed Hani into his own net. Second own goal of the tournament for Hani. 13th own goal of this World Cup overall. That breaks the previous record of 12 set in 2018. Salah had a golden chance early in extra time, completely unmarked, put it over the bar. In the shootout, he stepped up and converted a kind of panenka. He went down the middle. He took a little off of it. It wasn't, when you think panenka, I think a lot of times we think of it as being a slow chip. You think of Zinedine Zidane in the 2006 World Cup final before he headbutted an opponent. This one wasn't quite that, but he definitely took something off of it and went down the middle. Australia missed two entirely, missed the goal entirely. Harry Soutar, the captain, went first and missed everything. Lucas Harrington of the Colorado Rapids, the teenager, he hit the crossbar and it went over. And Egypt got the win. Salah called it history. He told his teammates before the match that this was the biggest stage that this group has ever played on. Egypt's first knockout win since 34, and now they know who they're going to face. It's going to be Argentina, the defending champs, and both teams had to go 120 minutes. Egypt did need the shootout on top of that. So both teams are going to come in on a pretty quick turnaround and be feeling the effects of that. Argentina was in Miami, where it was definitely warmer than Egypt in Dallas today and inside. We know Tuesday will be inside and the air conditioning will be flowing and it will feel very, very comfortable. But I'm curious to see if both teams have to look at potentially some lineup rotation because of all those minutes played. Colombia leads Ghana 1-0 at halftime. That's the last game of the round of 32. The winner will play Switzerland. Colombia got the lead in the 14th minute. John Arias with a really good finish across to the back post. And it looked like everything just slowed down for him and he's able to side foot it home. So Colombia right now on pace to play Switzerland in the round of 16. That brings us to What's on Tap. It's brought to you by Michelob Ultra, the official beer sponsor of FIFA World Cup 20.

26. Two games on tap tomorrow, and everything really starts to pick up from here. 1 o'clock tomorrow, Canada against Morocco. 5 o'clock, Paraguay and France, one of the favorites in this tournament. That game will be in Philly, and it comes with a real storyline that everybody's talking about before we even get started. Forecast has high temperatures around 100 degrees with heavy humidity, peaking about an hour or two before that 5 o'clock kick. Deschamps said that he saw firsthand how these kind of conditions affected the games last summer at the Club World Cup. He said it's not ideal for player health. France doesn't get to choose the conditions. He drew a parallel to 1998 when he personally played all 120 minutes of a 1-0 win over Paraguay in that round of 16. He said tomorrow could be just as tough. He talked about Julio Enciso. He talked about Miguel Almiron as real threats. Desiree Doué, he pushed back on the team having any overconfidence, said that the group doesn't feel any pressure right now and he won't lean on the odds to win the match. Gustavo Alfaro did say that he thinks his team might have a little bit of a limited edge in the heat because they're used to it in Asuncion. But he said that his own team's federation avoids scheduling matches in the heat. So he said, also talking about France, I mean, he definitely played the underdog card. He said, France is an electrical storm, which is a really cool line, actually. Alfaro's full of great lines when he's not complaining. He compared a team like France, to that electrical storm, saying you just try not to get struck by lightning, whether that's coming from Kylian Mbappe, whether that's coming from Ousmane Dembele, whether that's coming from Doué off the bench or Bradley Barcola. There's so many talented players for France. It's just so difficult. He also said that Paraguay is very tired after their shootout win over Germany. France was able to get through comfortably in theirs, only needed 90 minutes. Jose Canale, he scored the winning penalty against Germany, the defender. He said this is a match that's going to go down in history for Paraguay. He said staying organized, talking constantly, that's how they're going to try to handle Mbappe's mobility. And he said that the difference from Germany to France for them is that France doesn't play with one fixed striker that the defenders have to deal with. Mbappe moves around. Dembele moves around, although he's really kind of taken on a role that stretches the field wide. Olise, he's in a very free role. This is a France team that can go and play in the attacking half, and they can go and try to find things, and they can move out of position, and they can adjust to that. Deschamps gives them a lot of freedom. That's tough for a defense, and especially a defense like this one for Paraguay that is going to be under siege quite a bit. Omar Alderete, other center back, he remains a doubt. Knee injury. He did some controlled training work, but he hasn't trained fully as of yesterday. So it's going to be tricky. We'll see if Paraguay can battle France and make it close. Let's go to Sunday night. FIFA was talking about, or let me rephrase. People were talking about, FIFA talking about, moving the Mexico-England game up to noon local time over the risk of flooding and the risk of storms. There was all kinds of talk, and players were talking about it as they were asked, and coaches were talking about it. Nobody seemed very happy, but there was no word out of FIFA that they were going to do this, and now it looks like it's going to go back the other way, and it's going to stay at its regularly scheduled time, which will be 8 o'clock Eastern time, 6 local. But when you look at what's coming in this tournament, and we'll get to the other game tomorrow, Morocco and Canada, here in just a second. When you look at the run of games coming up starting Sunday, and no offense to Paraguay and France and Morocco and Canada, those are kind of one clear favorite sorts of games. Sunday, your first game, Brazil-Norway, 4 o'clock, 8 o'clock, Mexico-England at the Estadio Azteca. That will be an absolute spectacle. Monday, 3 o'clock, Spain, Portugal, they hate each other. 8 o'clock, USA, Belgium, you already know. We're going to be at Park Tavern from 6 to 8 with AST. Dukes and Bell will be there from 2 to 6. We'll get you ready for that game just like we did last week. That is a huge, huge, huge, huge, huge game. A little bit of revenge, maybe, from 2014, where Belgium knocked the U.S. out.
And then Tuesday at noon, Argentina and Egypt.

Championship here in Atlanta. Five games in a row that are going to be quite the wild ride. Cannot wait. But it all starts tomorrow with that 1 o'clock kick in Canada and Morocco. Morocco coach Mohamed Awabi leaning on Brahim Diaz to create what he called organized chaos. Diaz was the top scorer at the AFCON tournament in December and January. He has not scored yet in this World Cup. He does have two assists. Awabi called this one the most challenging game of the tournament for his team. And a lot of that comes down to the way that, Canada plays. They are a very good pressing team. Jesse Marsh is a proponent of the Red Bull style, and he has his national team playing in that way. Don't ask Jesse Marsh about the United States. He'll get angry, and he'll tell you he will never, ever, never, ever, never, ever coach the U.S. men's

it's really tough to do when you have players coming and going and you just have limited time. Now, remember, you've had time leading up to this tournament, and you've had time with your team in this tournament. So you can push the envelope a little bit more tactically, I think, in a World Cup versus qualifiers or friendlies. And Jesse Marsh is taking full advantage. I'm tired of him talking and complaining and whining about the U.S. Federation and U.S. soccer in general. I wish he would stop. It's becoming a very bad look for him, and it's becoming a very bad look for Canada. But you have to give him credit for getting Canada to this point. They were gifted a fortunate draw because they were a host, and they were seeded as a top seed and avoided what would have been a draw that probably would have put them out of the tournament. They didn't win their group, and that's why they lost the ability to play in Canada for the round of 32, but they found a way, and they got it done, and it was a late goal from Steven Eustachio. Kyle Aaron's been good in this tournament. Eustachio's been good in this tournament. You're getting Alphonso Davies back, finally, played a little bit in that round of 32 win. This is a Canada team that can absolutely pull an upset here. I think Morocco's the better team. I don't think they've been great in this tournament yet. They haven't reached the same level that they did in 2022, but they haven't been bad either. I think we saw maybe their game, like what Argentina had today. We saw Morocco against Haiti here in Atlanta, where it was a slugfest for a while. In that one, Morocco eventually pulled away and took care of business. They have the firepower. They have the talent. They are the better team here. But Canada is a very good disruptor. And I'm really interested to see if they get Alphonso Davies back as a starter. Jesse Marsh is expecting Canada's best performance of the tournament. We'll see if they can live up to it. A couple more headlines around everything that we'll get into maybe a little bit deeper in the 3-4-3. But you've got a lot of stuff happening right now as teams are eliminated and jobs are opening up. There's talk that Marcelo Bielsa, we know he's out in Uruguay. He could end up as the new manager of Ecuador because Sebastian Pekesese is out there. Ange Postecoglou, who had been linked, or at least maybe people were trying to manifest him as the new manager of Scotland, he is going to Saudi Arabia to manage Al Nassr, Cristiano Ronaldo's club. There are lots of those kinds of things starting to bubble up. We're seeing some of the clubs all over the world start to get aggressive in getting deals done. One that was interesting tonight with Jorge Mas, one of the owners of Inter Miami, heading into the stadium in Miami to watch two of his players in Lionel Messi and Rodrigo De Paul. He was asked about Casemiro. That rumor has been going around for a while that Casemiro will be with Miami when the season restarts in Major League Soccer, and he did not confirm or deny. He just talked about trying to go get top players for his club. You're going to see a lot of this right now. Tottenham Hotspur spending money. Roberto De Zerbi, since he kept them up, they are spending. They are trying to get him players that he wants. They're going to be aggressive. You're going to see others. Chelsea tried to get Granit Xhaka from Switzerland, who is still playing in this tournament. Tried to get him. It looks like he is not going to go. He's going to stay. Fascinating situations all the way around. And in that one specifically with Granit Xhaka, you're talking about a player who has history with Chelsea's new manager in Xabi Alonso, won the Bundesliga with him at Leverkusen. Xhaka is now the captain at Sunderland. They are going to be in Europe this year, and it would have been really tempting for him to go to Chelsea. Now, remember, he did play for Arsenal for a long time, and maybe that factored in to not wanting to go to Chelsea, along with wanting to stay at Sunderland. There's going to be more of this kind of talk. I'm really waiting to see somebody like Vosinha. Where is he going to play? Because somebody's going to spend a good bit of money to bring him in, pay him nicely. Other players from Cabo Verde, other players from some of the smaller countries that have impressed in this tournament. I think you're going to hear a lot about them ending up in clubs all over the world. But yeah, MLS, yeah, Liga MX, yeah, in this hemisphere in South America. I mean, I've already had Tim Payne go to Olympia in Paraguay from New Zealand.
which is a wild move, but these are the things that happen in a World Cup year. All right, on the other side of the

break on AST, we will talk about the 3-4-3. We always end with a little bit of structure. Three standout players from today, four headlines, and three things that make me smile. 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
4: Definitely as a staff, definitely for Mike, we kind of have the blinders on and are really just looking at what's in front of us.
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14: Welcome back. 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Wrapping up here on the radio side of things. We'll continue over on the 92.9 YouTube channel for the rest of Colombia and Ghana. Second half underway. John Otter.

Vargas' goal has Colombia in the lead 1-0. It's the 47th minute. Ghana has had some looks. They have not had a shot on target yet, but they've outshot Colombia through the first 45. It's tricky for Ghana. I think they're a better defensive team than they are offensive team. I think conceding first was a real disadvantage for Ghana, but we'll see if they can find a way to level this or if Colombia keeps moving, because Kansas City right now is looking like Bogota or Barranquilla. I mean, it is yellow everywhere for Colombia right now. One of the more supported teams in this tournament. They would move on and play Switzerland, which isn't going to be easy, but Colombia would go in favored. This could be a really deep run for Colombia. All right, let's get into the 3-4-3. 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Three standout performers from today. I mean, you have to have Lionel Messi on this list, right? 30 career World Cup appearances now, 20 career World Cup goals now, 7 goals in this tournament. He leads the Golden Boot outright going into the round of 16. A goal would have had an assist, but it was ruled as an own goal. He has scored in 8 straight games at the World Cup going back to 2022. That's never happened before. He turned 39 during this tournament. I mean, I feel like he is adding things to the record book at this point. And I'll have to double check this, but you know, we've talked about how hard it is to repeat. Argentina is trying to do something that has not been done at the World Cup since 1962, when Brazil defended their title from 1958. Italy did it in the 30s as well, 34 and 38. So nobody playing today has won back-to-back World Cups. There were a handful of players who were on both of those teams, but not a whole lot. And Messi is trying to become the key player for back-to-back World Cup winners, which even if you go to that Brazil 58 and 62 run, you had different faces. Pelé didn't play a whole lot in 62 after an injury. Garrincha was the superstar of that 62 team. Pelé was 17 in 58 and had absolute huge moments, but it was kind of a shared burden with that team. So for Messi to do what he's doing, and then on top of it, and this is the part that I would like to double-check, they've won back-to-back Copa Americas. They are trying to go back-to-back at the World Cup. I do not believe that has ever happened in history. I don't know if anybody has won more than 3 straight continental/World Cup titles. Spain did it with the Euros in 2008, the World Cup in 2010, and the Euros in 2012, but they didn't win in 2006 or in 2014 at the World Cup. So just incredibly difficult what Argentina is trying to do, and it was incredibly difficult for them tonight against Cabo Verde. Number 2 on the standouts, Lisandro Martinez. I mean, he gives them the goal that puts them ahead in extra time. Talking afterwards about the just personal battle that he had coming back from a very bad injury with his daughter's birth and trying to get back for his captain, Messi, is two things that helped motivate him. He had a huge night. Was almost perfect passing tonight. He had an assist. He had a goal. Lisandro Martinez was amazing for Argentina tonight. The third standout, John Arias, because he's got the go-ahead goal right now for Colombia. He has been on such a run over the last year. At the club level, the move to Europe hasn't gone great. But you go back to last summer where he really came to the fore at the Club World Cup. If you go back last year, I want to say there was a little bit of a bidding war after his great performance there. Just such a star after going to coming into the Club World Cup with Fluminense, then going to Wolves, and it just didn't really go that well. So in February, quick turn back to Brazil and joining Palmeiras. It was the right move for him. And it was the right move for him to be in good form in this tournament. He's got the goal right now that has Colombia in the lead 1-0. We'll finish talking about that match over on 92.9's YouTube channel, youtube.com/929thegame. All right, 4 headlines. We talked about it a little bit earlier. Mexico and England
The kickoff was going to be moved up according to

reports. FIFA didn't say anything. Everybody got bent out of shape about why they weren't saying anything. And the reason why they didn't say anything is they ultimately did not move it up. And it will stay at the same time. And then people were upset that they didn't say anything about that. I don't know. Some people just like to be mad and just have performative outrage at this point. It would have been, in some ways, more difficult for England, I think, if they had moved it up. It would have been hotter. A lot of people will say those afternoon kickoffs are more difficult with the air quality versus the evening kickoffs. That's why Mexico likes to play big games and big friendlies. And they're not big friendlies, big qualifiers at noon or 1 o'clock kickoffs. This one, FIFA is booking it, and it is in the evening. And yes, it will be a very late night for those in England. I think the pubs have the license to be able to stay open and sell. But this is going to be a real challenge for England, and I don't know how this game goes because we've never seen England in this situation. We haven't seen them play at the Azteca since 86 when they lost to Argentina in that famous quarterfinal. But we haven't seen them in this situation where not just they're playing a difficult opponent or they're playing at altitude, they are playing as the away team in that scenario. I know that there are a lot of people who only watch the game in Europe. There are people who say they won't get into MLS because it's not Europe, and they'll have reasons, and most of them are foolish, but that's a whole other topic for another day. If you only watch games in Europe and you think, oh, well, England's going to be fine, it's England, you need to do some research on the Estadio Azteca. You need to do some research on Mexico. You need to do some research on Mexico in this tournament. You can go back and watch the games on your apps. This Mexico team in this tournament has been among the best teams in the tournament, period. They have been absolutely outstanding. Mexico at the Estadio Azteca is one of the most difficult places to get a win in competitive football anywhere in the world. Yes, even more difficult than going to Wembley Stadium, the old one or the new one. It is going to be massively difficult for England, and any England fans who are going in with bad information, with stereotypes, with arrogance, it's going to be a wake-up call. I do think England can win. I think the fact that the match should be a little more open might really help England. I think they'll play better in a game like that than in a game that they're having to break down a team, and we saw how difficult that was against DR Congo. England's the better team in terms of sheer talent, but can they get this done at altitude and on the road? I'm not so sure of it. And I think there are a lot of people who are going to have a lot of questionable takes between now and kickoff, and probably after that one is done as well. All right, number two on the headlines, Germany, they have parted ways with Julian Nagelsmann after a third straight early-ish World Cup exit. They got out of the group stage at this time, but Nagelsmann, I think, basically was told to resign. And when that happened, I immediately figured that Jurgen Klopp had at least shown interest in taking the job. And that's what's being reported. Klopp is the name in talks to replace him. He's not really talking about it yet. There's no details yet. But yes, that is in play for Germany. Number three, yes, Folair and Balogun will be suspended for the U.S. men's national team against Belgium. That was confirmed. Only the one-game suspension. If the U.S. advances, he'll be able to play in the quarterfinal. Was really no expectation that he would be able to play in that match after the red card. Colombia adds a second. Luis Diaz, 56th minute, and Colombia, Los Cafeteros, look like they are heading to the round of 16. Oh, maybe not. Flag goes up. Still 1-0 then for Colombia. We've had a lot of bad takes about refereeing as of late. Not the red card for Folair and Balogun. I don't like the video assistant referee getting involved in that, and I think they overstepped their boundaries in doing that. You can justify giving the red. I don't like it, but you can justify it. I'm talking about things like now we are outraged about the chip in the ball that said that there was a touch in the Croatia game.

that people are not believing. Even though when there was the chip in the ball that said that there was a touch that led to a goal and it was upheld, then it was okay. VAR, same thing. When it's a VAR situation in general, not always, but in general, if it's one that you don't like, people will start down the road of, get rid of VAR. No, stop. Can things be done better sometimes? Yes, but let's stop again the performative outrage whenever something annoys you in the game. Because usually it's human error. And usually you're probably not going to change that outside of better training and maybe clarifying some rules and such and those sorts of things. Ghana hanging around. Luis Diaz almost got a second or got his goal, the second one for Colombia, but a big save. All right, number four on the headlines. I mentioned it. Highs near 100 degrees in Philadelphia for Saturday's round of 16 game. 5 o'clock kick, France and Paraguay. I think that will help Paraguay. I really do, because I think it'll slow France down a little bit. And if the game's slower, Paraguay will be able to handle that a little bit more. Let's go into three things that make me smile, and we'll stick with Paraguay for a couple of these. We talked about it after they had the historic win over Germany. Orlando Heal, the goalkeeper, he had to sell his memorabilia when his son Lautaro was born premature and needed emergency care. This was back a few years ago. He sold personal items, including his first ever Paraguayan national team jersey when he played at the U-20 level. He had to sell his stuff to cover medical bills. The jersey ended up with somebody he knows who bought it for about $33. Well, this week it came out that Pedro Suarez, who has that jersey, is going to give it back to Gil for free. Very cool. You love to see these kinds of things, like his story, Orlando Gil being at San Lorenzo, who I think is behind on their salaries here as of late, hasn't been paid in about 6 months, having an amazing moment to get past Germany. He was so good in that game. He's going to have to be even better against France. Number two on the things that make me smile, we'll stay with Paraguay, Jose Canale, the defender who had the winning penalty against Germany. Story came out this week that is another one that just makes you feel good about this team. He has longish hair, and it came out that he keeps his hair long because his daughter likes it, and it keeps her calm. His daughter has autism. The organization TEA Paraguay publicly honored him for that this week, saying that regardless of what happens on the field, he's already earned their admiration as a father and somebody who is, you know, sacrificing. Maybe he wanted short hair. He's not going to do that for his daughter to keep her calm and help her deal with autism a little bit more. Really cool to see. Again, these are the kind of stories that come out during a World Cup, and you get to know some of these guys and some of these teams and some of these coaches and fan bases, and it just makes you fall in love with that group, fall in love with these players, fall in love with the game just a little bit more. And number three, I mean, just Cabo Verde in general. What a run for this team. So many great moments. Like, do not let anybody tell you, whether it's right now or whether it's in a few years, that Cabo Verde just got lucky in this tournament. They were really good. They were so organized defensively. What I was really impressed with today was how they limited Lionel Messi's space between the lines. They didn't like try to man mark him because he's so good at getting away from that when he needs to. But anytime he got into those spaces that he's dangerous in or got a touch, he was closed down quickly, usually with multiple players, but not recklessly. They defended Messi well. They defended the entire team well. And then they had the guts to get forward and go for this game. They didn't just settle. They didn't just try to take it to penalties. Cabo Verde was brave. Cabo Verde was good. And Cabo Verde had, if there's any luck involved, they had an unlucky draw in getting a team like Argentina in the round of 32, because there are many teams that Cabo Verde performed better than that are still in the tournament. Cabo Verde was amazing. The Blue Sharks, what a run. What a representation for that country. What a World Cup for them. What a game tonight. One of the all-time greats in World Cup history. But Argentina advances. They will be coming to Atlanta on Tuesday

0: at noon. Monday, we got to get through the U.S. in the round of 16. Playing Belgium. We will be live from 6 to 8. Go ahead and make your plans to join us. Dukes and Bell will be on before AST. Park Tavern is the spot. The United States and Belgium in the round of 32. But the round of 16 starts tomorrow. We'll keep you updated on Colombia and Ghana over on YouTube. Join us now. We'll take a little break on the YouTube, and we will say goodnight on the radio. Y'all have a good rest of the evening. Adios, everybody.
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0: is Westwood One Sports Night. Here's Josh Graham.
1: Thank you for starting this milestone holiday weekend with us. And if you've been following this show, you might think the official start of Travis Kelce and Taylor Swift's marriage would be the natural place for us to start this show. But you'd be wrong, because we're actually more interested right this second in the team that calls her wedding venue home. LeBron James' super agent, Rich Paul, was co-hosting a podcast with Max Kellerman this week. And even though he drew 10 potential destinations that his top client could end up at on a whiteboard that's drawing a lot of attention, one team stands out: the New York Knicks. But while it sounds like the Big Apple has captured the King's heart, it doesn't seem like the New York Knicks are all that interested in landing LeBron, if you read between the lines. There really isn't a lot to interpret from Rich Paul's comments. Honestly, how much clearer does it get than this here from Rich Paul, what Rich Paul told Max Kellerman right here?
2: I think it's difficult, right? Because the last thing you want to do is mess up something like that, right? The Knicks has a good thing going. You know, that'll be, if the Knicks hadn't won, there would be no board.
3: He'd be going to the Knicks.
2: He'd be going to the Knicks.
1: That's pretty clear. If the Knicks didn't win the title, he would be a member of the New York Knicks. Now, what's that tell you? That tells you that if LeBron had his way, he'd probably want to be a New York Knick. But the New York Knicks won a championship. And while Rich Paul, we could appreciate him saying, well, we don't want to mess with a good thing, is it possible that the real issue is that the Knicks don't want to mess up a good thing, that it's actually the reverse? Because if we're testing this statement just a little bit, up until this week, LeBron has indicated, people close to LeBron and all the sources, all the newsbreakers and insiders, indicated that he wanted to remain a Laker and that he wanted to stay in L.A. So when, hypothetically, did LeBron decide he absolutely would be a Knick if they didn't win the title? When did that come into his mind? When did that epiphany appear? Unless, not going to get the conspiracy Josh stuff out just yet, unless this is part of LeBron's messaging strategy. It would make sense that LeBron is using Rich Paul to get the New York Knicks' attention. New York just won a title. They have a ton of distractions. Their starting five, probably their owner, were at the Taylor Swift wedding at the Garden today, because it seems that everybody else was at the Garden as well. So if LeBron wanted to play in New York and you wanted to get the Knicks' attention while they're all still drunk and celebrating the title, what might you do? Well, you might have Rich Paul say it was almost a done deal that he would be a Knick if they didn't win the title, or have this direct of a message to Jalen Brunson. Here's more from Rich Paul.
2: Jalen Brunson would literally have to pick up the phone and say, hey, man, it's no issue with me. It's no issue with me.
3: Jalen?

0: balls in your.
1: And I'm not saying that that would make him make his decision.
0: But at least it would put him on the table.
1: Yeah, because you got to respect that.
0: Have the Knicks called?
1: Yeah.
0: Knicks checked in.
1: They checked in.
2: Have the Knicks called? Yeah. We keep tabs on the Knicks. Is it possible, or is this just loony bin conspiracy theory, tinfoil cap stuff, to think that this isn't Rich Paul saying Jalen Brunson could do this to land LeBron, but that he should? Is this Rich Paul sending a message to Jalen Brunson what LeBron James wants to happen? Because LeBron, he cares a ton about his legacy. He talks about it all the time. He doesn't want to be framed like Kevin Durant was when he left to go from Oklahoma City to the champion Warriors, or a dominant Warriors team. So he's testing the waters. It doesn't look as bad. It doesn't look like you're air quote ring chasing so much if Jalen Brunson makes it known publicly that they want LeBron James. But the fact that we're at this point and even asking this question, and many of the newsbreakers and insiders and all that are not saying that the Knicks are a front runner in any type of way, it doesn't seem like they are a front runner here. It doesn't seem like they want to mess with their chemistry. It doesn't seem, based on how prominently featured they were on that whiteboard, reading between the lines here, that the Knicks are one of the top teams, and it seems less to do with LeBron's interest and more to do with the Knicks' interest in LeBron, which is fascinating. The breadcrumbs appear to show that LeBron is angling for New York, would love to be in New York. This week, the Knicks didn't re-sign Mitchell Robinson because they were worried about the second apron. And what were many of the reports we saw come out of that? Oh, the Knicks, the types of players that the Knicks are interested in signing are vet minimum guys. And what happened right after that reporting dropped? A breaking news headline from LeBron's camp saying LeBron might be willing to take the vet minimum. It's all right in front of us here. Rich Paul, on the same podcast, made a point to talk about the affinity that LeBron has for playing in New York. Here was Rich Paul one more time.
1: And once a year since he's been in the Western Conference. But remember, part of his whole thing, even like at Nike with his shoes, he would make a special shoe just for when he played in New York.
0: Right.
1: He had the taxis. He had the Big Apples. I remember he debuted the graffitis.
2: He's got special shoes for New York. He loves New York. All Jalen Brunson would have to do is call and say he wants LeBron to join. LeBron would have been a Knick. It wouldn't even have been a whiteboard if they didn't win the title. Why? Ask yourself, why? Oh, because if the Knicks didn't win, then the Knicks absolutely would be trying to add LeBron James right now. And because they won the title, they aren't super interested in LeBron. It's the other way around. The Knicks don't want LeBron James because they like the mix they had. They just won the title. They don't want to mess with it. It sounds crazy, but that's what we're looking at right now. That's why LeBron isn't going to end up in New York. It's not because he doesn't want to be in New York. It's probably because New York doesn't want LeBron as much as LeBron wants them. 310-840-4910 if you want in on the program. First caller of the night is Super Rossi Dang. And let's make it a good one since it's free-for-all Friday where people get to steer the ship in whatever direction they please starting next hour. Super Rossi Dang, what did you make of the comments here from Rich Paul and LeBron James?
3: Hey, what's going on? Make sure you can hear me clearly. If there's any disruptions or distortions, please let
2: you
3: know.
2: We got you.
3: Okay.
2: We got you.
3: Yes. It's definitely, you said it, loony, toony, conspiracy theory, tinfoil, tin hat type of stuff. You said it yourself,
2: bro. Let me grab my conspiracy hat. I got it. I'm putting it on my head. I got it. Conspiracy.

0: let's be totally hat. One.
1: Got it.
0: Right. Let's be 1,000,000% clear on something. He's LeBron freaking James. Now, will he be maybe a little bit upset because he can't go to the Knicks? That'll pass quickly, bruh. He'll focus on somebody else just as soon as his attention focuses over there on New York. I mean, not New York, but Miami. Talking to Magic Johnson. Magic, join Pat Riley in the front office and help me get some super recruits over there. So that's a possibility in Miami. Then he got.
1: Okay.
0: Then he can team with Kyrie. Somehow, some way, he can still team up with Kyrie someplace, somewhere, somehow. In Cleveland, maybe. They might. It's so plentiful. It's so beautiful. There's no reason he's going to sit and say, oh, I'm so heartbroken over the New York Knicks. Stop it, bro.
1: Nobody said that. Just, it doesn't seem that LeBron wants, if LeBron wants to go to New York and New York doesn't want him, that's all we're saying here. That's an interesting thing.
0: It's a done deal. But guess what? Rich Paul don't speak for LeBron, bro, like that for real.
1: Sure he does. He's his agent. Sure he does. He's his agent. That's his job.
0: But he don't make up LeBron James' mind. LeBron James got the final word. Rich Paul works for LeBron.
1: For sure. That's why we listen to him. Like, what do you think the White House press secretary does? They speak for the president. That's the job. What do you think your agent does? They speak for you.
0: Only so much and only so far. If you really want to get the real clear answer, you have to get it from the horse's mouth directly.
1: Sure.
0: And LeBron James has no problem with telling you how he feels or what he thinks.
1: Well, we haven't heard from him, so we'll have to hear from Rich Paul and also from Super Rossi Day. Appreciate the call. Another question that we're asking, Denton Day is the producer of this program, by the way, and we've got Oliver Popular just getting ready to go for Free For All Friday, starting next hour. D-Day, in honor of America 250, we're asking this question this hour, 310-840-4910. What is the correct way to dress a burger or a hot dog? Your response.
2: No. You got to give me your response first.
1: No. Oh. Asked you first.
2: Nah, I'm stubborn. Sorry. You're the one leading the ship. It's not Free For All Friday. I can't lead yet. You got to lead to start.
1: No. Then I'm going to do a show host thing and say, I'll tell you in 10 minutes as a tease. How about that?
2: I guess we'll find out in 10 minutes then.
1: Sports talk lingo here. And we can have, should have asked Super Rossi Day, 310-840-4910. Missed opportunity there. Shifting things. While it's obviously newsworthy, don't take the Taylor Swift Travis Kelce wedding too seriously. It's interesting. We talk about it more than any sports show across the country, probably. But it's intended for our entertainment. And here's a good sign that you know that that's the case. Travis Kelce, Taylor Swift, officially married now. That message being put on a big screen outside of the Garden at around 7 o'clock Eastern time earlier tonight. Just take the secrecy surrounding the event leading up to today. This might honestly, low-key, be the funniest part of this. She made all of her guests sign NDAs before learning where the wedding was going to be. She would not speak about the event anytime in the name of privacy, which is what makes her choosing to have a wedding inside Madison Square Garden while going through the trouble of shutting down streets in Manhattan and getting permits all the more funnier. If you wanted privacy, you escape to a private island and get married or do something without people knowing. Not doing it across the street from Penn Station. Because of the location, the day was a constant drip of super famous people being spotted in New York City, dressed to the nines, and that brings us to the next point. You can't help but laugh at the absurdity of the guest list. You tell me what the most hilarious guest was to you. D-Day, you tell me what the funniest image or report you saw of a guest was. Was it Tony Romo appearing at this wedding? Jim! Or perhaps Mike Vrabel and his wife making an appearance?

0: McVrabel thing was not expected. I did not think I was going to be seeing that one.
1: I wonder if Mike Vrabel shot a text, said, hey, Taylor, the marriage is not in a great place. The wife loves Taylor Swift. Hit me with an invite. Let's make it happen. Please. Pretty please. Travis. Was that a Travis text or was that a Taylor text? Was Mike a guest of Taylor or Travis? What side did he sit on?
0: Do you think that Taylor Swift knows who Mike Vrabel is?
1: Valid point. That's great. But we might have buried the entire lead tonight. Adam Sandler, per press release from Taylor Swift's publicist, officiated the wedding. Do you say I do? Chalamet! Don't know if he was there. He might be the only celebrity I didn't see pop up today. You have to laugh at that. You gotta laugh at that a little bit. Adam Sandler, one of the greatest comedians of our time, officiating the wedding. Outstanding. On a quick serious note, for the sake of their marriage, let's hope they did marry in private yesterday. Marriage is serious. We don't have a lot of good role models in America. Taylor is that for a lot of women, so her having a happy, healthy marriage, that could encourage more people to get married, and that's good for society. Would hope that that's a great thing. Hope they have a big family, the whole thing. That would be great. Would love that to be a model for people. But it does seem like today was a party. That's all it was. And that's how it should be viewed. Today was a party that we're probably going to see sold to us on Disney Plus. You could see that, right? Around Christmas time, watch the Taylor Swift wedding, or in theaters, you could watch the Taylor Swift wedding, just like she did the Eras Tour thing. Because maybe the most eye-rolling thing was that Taylor performed at her own wedding, apparently. Did you see this? She performed at her own wedding.
0: I question some of the information. Like, I'm gonna need more stuff about did she actually perform.
1: Would love to know the song. Would love to know what point of the wedding. Like, she wasn't singing as she danced with Travis in the first dance. Father-daughter dance, did we do that? Apparently, she did not have a maid of honor. She had a man of honor, which was her brother. And Travis Kelce's best man was Jason Kelce. No bridesmaids, no groomsmen. That's what we learned tonight, too. But it was a giant spectacle. The Empire State Building right now is turning blue in her honor. The message in front of MSG. It's newsworthy, just not to be taken super seriously, is what we've learned about the Taylor Swift wedding. But congrats to the happy couple, in all sincerity. See that George Stephanopoulos is being nominated via the chat. You can watch us, you can listen to us, however and wherever you're consuming the program. Greatly appreciate that. Coming up, the story from the day that reminds us why exactly we love sports the way we do. We're just getting started here on Westwood One Sports Night.
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Friday where you can steer the ship in whatever direction you please. This is the only question we want you to answer in 300 markets across the country and in Canada. What is the correct way to dress a burger or a hot dog in honor of America 250? 310-840-4910. I have an answer to this. D-Day's being weirdly cryptic and not telling me his answer, but perhaps we can get one out of him in just a little bit. Prior to doing that, though, Argentina-Cape Verde tonight gave us all that we could ask for, not just from a World Cup match, but from a sporting event, heck, sports entertainment in general. The script of this game was essentially Rocky. In one corner, you have the heavyweight champion. Not Apollo Creed, but Argentina. Ranked number one in the world and entering tonight on a 10-game winning streak in which they've allowed just two opposing goals. On the other side, you have the giant underdog in Cape Verde. This is a nation that is the smallest country to ever participate in a World Cup. Obviously, this being their first World Cup appearance as well. Cape Verde, for context, the size of their country, in terms of landmass, it's the size of Rhode Island. It's a little bit bigger than Rhode Island. And they're facing the World Cup champion, Argentina Club. But much like Rocky, Cape Verde went the distance with the champ. Scored two goals. Again, two goals in the previous 10 matches. Cape Verde scoring two goals tonight. And even though the score said otherwise at the end, Cape Verde won. Argentina gets to advance.

0: France, but Thierry Henry said it well afterwards. What you see from Argentina, they're not the ones that are happy. They're not the ones that feel like winners right now, feel like champions. Cape Verde does, because they went the distance. They were the story tonight, even though they don't advance. This game featured two of the best moments we've seen in this tournament so far. For the eighth straight World Cup match, Leo Messi scored, and it was... You want to know why Lionel Messi might be the greatest player ever? Go and look at the replay of this goal. The first touch, what he did to deaden that ball with the outside part of his boots, it just, there's no science that makes that make sense. Other than this guy is otherworldly. He's a wizard. And he has a record 20 World Cup goals to his name. But that paled in comparison to what happened in extra time. Argentina, they took the lead in the first half. Cape Verde counterpunched. Argentina scored in the first couple of minutes of extra time. And we're thinking, bravo, great story, Cape Verde. You can hold your head up high, but this is a wrap. Then, Sidney Lopez Cabral had other ideas with the strike of the tournament that sounded this way on the Fox telecast.
1: Alex Semedo trying to reset quickly and trying to catch Argentina napping. McAllister can't make the play. Lopez Cabral! It's incredible! It's remarkable! It's almost unbelievable! It's Cape Verde for a second time tonight, tying the game!
0: D-Day might be the right person to ask this question to. Does John Strong call matches as if he's a professional wrestler commentator? Because that did sound very pro wrestling. By God! It's unbelievable!
2: A little bit. It kind of felt like he like really wanted... Remember the other night when we played the Telemundo broadcast? Because the
0: Andres
2: energy
0: Cantor,
2: is there,
0: yeah.
2: And feels like that's what he's going for.
0: Andres Cantor did call this match. Don't know how his call sounded, but have an idea what word he might have used a couple of times after that goal was notched. Easily, that was the moment of this tournament. Easily, this is the game of the tournament. But if we're being honest for a second, this is the part you're probably not going to agree with or like, but oh well. It's a good thing Argentina advanced. With respect to Cape Verde, again, great respect. It's not as sexy or as exciting to watch them play than Messi in Argentina. This is the part that some people just have fundamental disagreements with what they're interested in with sports. Personally, just want to see the best teams play. Love watching the best team. Alabama, when they were dominant under Saban, it's boring. Alabama fatigue. Enjoyed it. UConn women's basketball. Some of the best basketball we've ever seen. Loved it. Like dominance in sports. Like seeing the best teams and the best players play. You think it's a good thing? With respect to Cape Verde, you think it's a good thing to see Cape Verde continue to play rather than not get to watch Leo Messi play another international match, probably in his career? Eh. It's the same unpopular opinion we share during the NCAA tournament. Upsets are great in the first round when you have all these games that are staggered throughout the day. But once you get to the point of the tournament where there are standalone games, you're not wanting to sit there and watch St. Peter's play for the next 2 hours. You want to watch Kentucky. You want to watch North Carolina and Duke. That's what you want to see. So, you know, when you watched American Idol back in the day, the bad singers that Simon Cowell picked fun at, that was good in the beginning of the show, but the further you get in the tournament and the elimination rounds in Hollywood, want to see the good singers. So, great story. It's why we love sports. It's why we love sports. 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Denton Day, awaiting with bated breath, the correct way to dress a burger or a hot dog is...

0: No. For me, it's ketchup and mustard and nothing else in any other. Well, sometimes if you get like one of those like cheesy dogs that have bacon on it, that's pretty fun. But that's getting too fancy. For me, simple. It's mustard. It's ketchup. Just grilled some burgers tonight. That's how spent my evening. Wife, son, they're out of the town for the weekend, out of town. So threw 4 burgers on the grill, medium rare, 2 for tonight, 2 for later. Mustard, ketchup, called it a day. Didn't even throw lettuce on it. Or bacon. Didn't even have cheese tonight, but that's more that I thought we had cheese, but apparently we had run out. So, the no cheese on the burgers.
1: You gotta have cheese. That's a very, very rare Josh Graham L. Is doing all of that. You did the heavy lifting. And then to open the fridge and be like, oh my God, I'm out of cheese.
0: So you do relish with mustard and ketchup?
1: On a hot dog? Yeah. I mean, hot loaded up. Oh, yeah.
0: Wow.
1: Oh, my God. Okay. Yeah. Onions.
0: Okay.
1: Everything. The whole deal. I'm not from Chicago, but like if you want to walk it through the garden, walk it through the garden. Like on a hot dog, give me everything. A burger, okay, I don't so need relish, but.
0: What do you need on the burger, then?
1: Ketchup, mustard, cheese. If bacon is an option, take some bacon. Okay. If onions are an option, take some onions. I'm a millennial, so if you want to throw an egg on there, make it a brunch burger. I don't care what time of day it is. I'll run it up.
0: Pimento?
1: If that's an option. I've never had that outside of restaurants.
0: It's good stuff. So we're aligned on that front. Speaking of hot dogs, I've got split interest in the Nathan's hot dog eating contest at Coney Island on Saturday. Do I just root for the American hero that is Joey Chestnut, who's the heavy favorite, who is a friend of the show that we had on, handing me the shrimp cocktail from St. Elmo's when we were at the Final Four earlier this year? Is that the rooting interest? Or the tallest competitive eater on planet Earth, Gideon OG, who's one of the 11 competitive eaters, whom I went to high school with, and me and him were among the four finalists for Homecoming King. They put the four finalists out on the court to be announced at halftime of a game who the Homecoming King and Queen was, and he beat me. We were finalists, but he beat me in the Homecoming court. So do I root for the guy I went to high school with who has long odds, or do I root for Joey Chestnut, who's now a friend of the show?
1: There's more information that's needed. Who won Homecoming Queen?
0: They were best basketball player, the best men's basketball player, and the best women's basketball player. When Homecoming King, Homecoming Queen.
1: So not
0: your
1: date.
0: Homecoming Queen is her name's Rachel. What's that?
1: Not your date. You didn't like steal your date to win Homecoming King.
0: No. She's now a meteorologist in Charlotte, so she's in the media game. Shout out to Rachel. But great basketball player.
1: Because that's important.
0: Gideon was
1: 6'9".
0: He was a good player.
1: If he stole your date, you can't.
0: No.
1: You got to hope for him to fail forever.
0: I don't even think I had a homecoming date.
1: But you were still up for Homecoming King? That's actually a crazy flex.
0: I see. Here's my bag. And maybe this is something you've learned about me. No one on earth would consider me the cool guy. But I am what you would describe as a social chameleon. I literally hung out with everybody. There was not a group of people that didn't feel that they could hang out with me or talk to me. So the nerds played the video games. I played the sports. I talked the sports. So I fit in with the cool guys that way too. But, you know, I was non-threatening in any type of way. So I was just the guy who could fit into any social situation. Social chameleon in that way. Does that make sense? Is that more or too much information? Check?
1: I think that makes perfect sense. I'd be willing to know. I would be dying to know what your conversations were like with the band kids, but we'll get there eventually.
0: Were you one of the band kids?
1: Not in high school. In middle school, I played the baritone because my parents were like, great. You should be in the band. And then they made me play the worst instrument ever.

0: Like, if I played the saxophone, I could tell people I play the saxophone. I might still bust a tune. Ain't nobody want me to pull out the baritone at 31 years old. It's just not... Nobody cares about that.
1: Speaking of the 4th of July, that means it's roughly the halfway point in the Major League Baseball season. And there's a common thread that goes through the top stories so far this season. And you're probably not going to like them, honestly. And that's next on Westwood One Sports Night.
2: Jaylen Brown is headed to the city of brotherly love. The Celtics are trading the former Finals MVP to the Sixers for Paul George and a bundle of draft picks. Does the addition of Brown make Philly a legit challenger to New York in the East? Westwood One Sports.
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going to be very busy very quickly when Free For All Friday starts, where you get to steer the ship in about 20 minutes. 310-840-4910. The Baltimore Orioles won 3-0 tonight. The LA Dodgers currently trail the San Diego Padres 3-0. So those are some of the scores that stand out. And we segue to Major League Baseball. The 4th of July is roughly the halfway point in the Major League Baseball season. When the calendar flips to July, most teams are at that 81, 82 game threshold. So it's a pretty good time to get a gauge on what the big storylines have been this season. Unfortunately, negative storylines have not only permeated through the first half of the MLB season, they've dominated the first half of the MLB season. Most notably, the American League being absolute garbage. There's really no better way to put it. 9 of the 15 teams in the American League have losing records. 9 of the 15. For perspective, entering today, only 4 National League teams have losing marks. 9 of the 15 have losing records in the American League right now. The best team in the American League is Tampa Bay. Yeah, a team that's always good in the regular season, because they're a small market team, a la Billy Beans, A's, Moneyball, all that, they lack the high-level talent to win a World Series in October. So it's a paper tiger that's at the top of the American League, probably just benefiting off the grossness that surrounds them. Without Aaron Judge for the last month, the Yankees still have the second most wins in the AL. But fewer wins than 5 National League teams. Yankees, second

0: best record in the American League, five NL teams have more wins than the New York Yankees do. Which brings us to the next biggest story. The other New York franchise, the Mets. Entering today, only two teams in Major League Baseball have fewer wins than the Mets do. How'd the Mets do tonight? Pulling up the scoreboard. The New York Mets fell to the Atlanta Braves 5-3. The Mets are 36-52. And this is despite having the second highest payroll in the entire sport. Our guy Denton Day is a Washington Nationals fan. The Nats, this is the part where we check to see how the Nats did earlier tonight. The Washington Nationals won tonight. They have 11 more wins than the New York Mets do. The New York Mets spent more than three times the amount of the Washington Nationals payroll. More than three times. And Washington, in their division, has 11 more wins at the moment. Which is why they fired their manager in Carlos Mendoza. Frankly, just taking him out of his putting him out of his misery. But if you think GM David Stearns is next, think again. Here was Mets owner Steve Cohen on with Joel Sherman and John Heyman of the New York Post.
1: Yeah, I have a contract. It's a five-year contract, and we're going to live that contract out.
2: Does that mean David Stearns is getting the full 5 years?
1: Listen, I mean, I'm going forward with David as our leader. Listen, there's no guarantees in anything, okay? I'm going to evaluate this as we go along, but the change that's not going to be made is you know, moving David out at this point. I'm just not going to do it.
0: Just not going to do it, he says. 2.5 years into his deal, just not going to do it. Almost there, sounded like Dana Carvey doing George H.W. on Saturday Night Live way back in. Not going to do it. But the largest storyline looming over this baseball season through the first half has been the dark cloud of labor discussions. For the first time since the 1994 strike, the owners proposed a salary cap. And almost every week since then, we got another proposal or another headline that reflects just how far apart the players and the owners are on how they believe Major League Baseball should run and how it should look. And to add salt in the wounds, the Dodgers, they've separated again. Best record in the sport. Today they were 2.5, 3.5 games better than the next closest team. They're coming off consecutive World Series titles. They're coming off signing lucrative deals that they didn't need to sign with Edwin Diaz and certainly not Kyle Tucker. The deferred money, all of it, it's absurd. And it all just points to one thing. The threat of games being missed next season. And that has put a large damper on things. Because when your team's out of it, one of the things that excites you is, oh, let's check out the prospects and perhaps we can make some trades at the deadline and get excited about that. And then if there's not a baseball season next year, or if you're not starting on time, well, then what exactly are you looking forward to? What exactly is that? Negative storylines. They've taken center stage. They're dominating Major League Baseball the first half of the regular season. If you haven't already, make sure you are subscribed to the YouTube channel, searching Westwood One Sports Night. That's where you can chime in. 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Didn't have a chance to talk about this D-Day, but had a chance to go to the national

0: Sports Media Association banquet earlier this year. For those who don't know, the National Sports Media Association, that's been around since 1959, every year honors a state award-winning sports writer and sportscaster from all 50 states, and they honor national winners, national sportscaster, national sports writer, and you have some Hall of Fame inductees as well, and it's a great big banquet. It's a lot of fun. Easily one of my favorite weekends of the year. I've been to every one of these since 2015. Well, the National Sportscaster of the Year, as voted on by his peers, myself included, was Sean McDonough. Sean McDonough had never won this recognition before somehow. In addition to being perhaps the most versatile announcer out there, World Series, Stanley Cup, college football playoff, Monday Night Football, college basketball, he's hilarious. He had this joke that stuck with me D-Day that I'm probably going to steal. Like, he was talking on stage with Wes Durham, the voice of the Atlanta Falcons and ACC Network, from ESPN, too. And his mic cut out for a second, and then he said, "I've been around more dead mics than an Irish undertaker." Something that I might just take with me. Brought the room down. Great, great line from him. He had a ton of guests with him. And among Sean McDonough's guests was New York Giants head coach John Harbaugh. Now, you tell me if that's a flex or not. Yeah, you know, just going to have some family, some friends, and Giants head coach John Harbaugh. And this is how you know Sean's a real one, D-Day. We're like kind of like in the scrum, just hanging out. I'm talking to Sean. John Harbaugh's to his right. And Sean taps on Harbaugh's shoulder and says, "Hey, John, you've got to meet my friend Josh. He does a great show for Westwood One." And then all of a sudden, I'm in. I didn't have to bug John Harbaugh. If I got the Sean McDonough stamp of approval, that's great. And John Harbaugh was very, very cordial and super, super smart and nice. He asked where I went to school. I said East Carolina, and that was the day we learned about Chris Johnson, unfortunately, having ALS. And he told me about being at that scouting combine. He ran 4.24, and then he started talking about, I forget Braganza's first name, that dealt with ALS with the Ravens back when he was there, and started talking about that nasty disease. Just was great. Yeah, catching up with John Harbaugh at that event. Also recognized was Yahoo's Ross Dellinger, the great dogged college sports reporter, Adrian Wojnarowski. I sat next to Woj D-Day for lunch, and he did not reach for his phone one time. That sounds like a man who's happier and freer. Don't know if I could say that about a Ross Dellinger. Ross Dellinger had to pop out and take some calls, but Woj is out of the game now. He's just worried about his beloved Bonnies of St. Bonaventure. There was at least one Diana Russini joke that was cracked during a Q&A session with both those guys talking about relationships and sourcing. It's a great weekend. Like, one of these years, D-Day, you'll have to come up.
1: What was the Russini joke? You're burying the lead.
0: Somebody asked about like the ethics of, you know, building sourcing, and one of those two gentlemen said, "I know there's a headline out there about somebody that might have crossed the line in a way that I can't say I have." Kind of that. Just, you know, the question seemed to be making a reference to that in some way. So appreciated that at least being noted. But you should come hang out for it. It'd be a lot of fun one of these years if we can make that an event, especially when we start winning these awards at Westwood One Sports Night. When we start winning national awards and getting recognized at these events. So that way we can party and invite our own NFL head coaches. Invite Dan Quinn and Dave Canales to come hang out with us. Be a good time.
1: That's your head coach because you're a Panthers fan.
0: Just be an easier drive. He's like an hour and a half away. When Free For All Friday begins, Rich Paul brings the LeBron goods, and you get

0: 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Steering the ship in whatever direction you please. Next on Westwood One Sports Night.
1: This is Westwood One Sports.
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0: It's Free for All Friday. 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
1: Happy 250th birthday, America. 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Show the people who might be new to the proceedings on this holiday, Mr. Positive, how it's done.
2: Happy birthday, America, to my warriors, as I descend upon your mind, body, and soul. Remember, how can you triumph? Just stay on track. Aim for the future and never look back. Boom shakalaka. And to Travis Kelce and Tay-Tay, Taylor Swift, congratulations, and hoping tonight that you make little babies. Minute. And Argentina, way to go. And for me, the hot dog, I want chili on it. The hamburger, I want cheese, mayonnaise, and bacon, and lettuce, dreams. Boom shakalaka.
1: D-Day, I've never been more pro Mr. Positive than I've been in this moment. You can say all you want about Mr. Positive, but D-Day, what did that call lack is what I'm telling you. That's what I'm asking. I get warriors and inspirational messaging, a pseudo Elvis impression. I get pretty pictures being painted about Taylor Swift and Travis Kelce's evening. And I get shout outs of Denton Day's performance on the Odyssey Network. It's amazing.
3: Mayonnaise on a burger, though. If it's an aioli, I guess that passes, but he said mayo, which leads me to believe it's not an aioli. He's doing straight mayo like Duke's, and that's, come on, Mr. Positive, I expect better.
1: Well, Duke's, that is the preferred.

0: mayonnaise. You go.
1: There's no such thing as the preferred mayonnaise because mayonnaise is yuck.
0: This is a Duke's household versus Hellman's. Just pointing that out. 310-840-4910. You get the steer of the ship for this hour in whatever direction you please in the sports universe. In whatever direction you please for this hour in this hour only. Meanwhile, Rich Paul, LeBron James' super agent, delivered real bombshells on a podcast with Max Kellerman that he does. Most importantly, he narrowed the field of LeBron suitors. D-Day, need to know what you found most interesting about the whiteboard itself. In fact, for those watching on YouTube and X, can you find the actual whiteboard so that we can observe this together and talk about what we see? Because my takeaway, he put 10 teams on a whiteboard, Rich Paul did, with Max Kellerman, which right away eliminates 20 teams. Among the teams that were not included on the whiteboard in any way, Oklahoma City, Washington, the Bojangles Hornets, none of them included. But Rich Paul, it does seem, identified some front runners. For those watching on Westwood One Sports Night, you could see this. And the way that he identified front runners, don't know if you would classify it this way, but it sure seems like it. He has some teams, five of them, that he actually drew out the starting fives on, or four of the players in the lineup and how LeBron would fit with those five teams. And then he has five other teams, D-A, that are loosely mentioned on the outer end. Do you love the fact that, just love reading in between the lines of things, that rather than saying Golden State, it says Steph and Dre, or rather than saying Boston, it says Brad and Tatum? The best one, what does that say under Dallas and that's Masai, as in Masai Ujiri? Does that say oil and like golf. Africa?
1: Golf.
0: Because he has the NBA Africa connection, I think, too.
1: Yeah.
0: Making, is that what that says?
1: Yeah, that's a bunch of weird stuff. By far the best thing about this whiteboard is the fact that he has like an old school 1970s teacher pointer. Because he was just sitting down.
0: Oh,
1: and they
0: yeah.
1: didn't want to have
0: sitting
1: him
0: down.
1: Standing up for whatever reason. It's yes. not like they don't yes. have the infrastructure. He's very wealthy. They could have shot him standing up and pointing at all those things with a finger, and he just decided I'm gonna do it with one of these like metal pointers.
0: Oh, it's outstanding. By the way, it doesn't say Kyrie. Next to Dallas and Masai, that's worth noting as well. It just says Spurs. It just says Knicks. So really, the basketball fits that are being considered right now based on the whiteboard are just these five. Philly, Miami, Cleveland, Denver, Minnesota. And Rich Paul revealed today that there are a lot more factors to this decision than you might think. See, let's use Cleveland as an example. Where Rich Paul introduced us to a name that hasn't been considered at all by anybody, discussed by anybody, being relevant to LeBron's decision. Here was Rich Paul earlier. Getting to the Cleveland piece of it. Let's start with Rich Paul in Cleveland.
2: Big, big, big X factor. Let me talk to you about Brandon Weems. Brandon Weems is basically LeBron's brother. I don't know if you knew that. Now, he worked his own way. Nobody gave him anything. He's earned to be in the front office of the Cavs. He was a grad assistant in Kentucky, Oakland, LaSalle. He did everything on his own. He worked his own way there. Now, the negative is, and this is no offense to Harden, no Garland, because he loves Garland like he loves Maxey.
0: It's just, would this be anything, D-Day, that you would have considered? Yeah, LeBron doesn't want to go to Cleveland because Darius Garland isn't there. That's a huge negative in the eyes of LeBron James.
1: Well, I'm more fascinated that he just brought that up. Like, in the conversation about the Cleveland, he was like, yeah, I don't really like James Harden that much. Like the other guy better.
0: Whoa, he said, respect to James Harden.
1: Yeah, no offense.

0: offense, Josh, but I think your hair looks stupid. No offense.
1: Is this a Ricky Bobby situation? Right, is that like what this is? Hey, I said with all due respect. Just because you say with all due respect doesn't mean you can't say whatever you want. It sure as hell does. With all due respect, you look bleeping stupid.
0: Yeah, LeBron did Denver once draft James Harden in the All-Star draft, if you remember that.
1: Good point. Good point. Denver being on the board's fascinating. Because apparently LeBron's close to the Kroenke family. I think it's not Stan Kroenke, but the son of Stan that he's talked about for years. And then the Nuggets, RFA, Peyton Watson, you have people that are connecting dots because he's a clutch client. The biggest headline for the podcast was that LeBron would have joined the Knicks if they didn't win the title. There wouldn't have even been a board if the Knicks didn't win a title. So bombshells galore from the Rich Paul Max Kellerman bod today. But the 76ers would by far be the most intriguing possibility here. After adding Jaylen Brown, they might have the most top-level talent of anybody in the league. With JB and Tyrese Maxey and Vijay Edgecombe and, when healthy, Joel Embiid. And this is what Rich Paul had to say specifically about LeBron's fit with the Philadelphia 76ers.
2: Philadelphia, everything changed.
3: Do they have his attention as Windhorst is reporting?
2: How could you not have the attention when you have Maxey, Edgecombe, Brown, and Embiid?
3: They're missing. All they really need here is a power forward who can think the game and shoot.
2: That's why he's in the middle. He enhances everything
3: there. Yeah.
2: He unlocks everything there.
1: He unlocks everything. D-Day, if Philly adds LeBron to those four guys, plus Dean Wade and LeBaron Filon, they're not only the favorites to win the East, they're the favorites to win it all. Would you go as far to say that, or is that too far?
0: No, I mean, where's the weakness? That's a group of five. That's a really, really strong group.
1: That's the only answer. Like, when Embiid's not in there, that's a lot to ask of Bona. But other than that, but you can maybe find some guys to fill out the rest of that roster. Didn't I see there was an Andre Drummond headline somewhere today? Like, there are bigs running around that would sign up to play behind Joel Embiid.
0: I believe, signed with the Knicks.
1: Oh, well, that's their Mitchell Robinson replacement. No, you're right. That was the Mitchell Robinson replacement. You nailed that. So, yeah, you just have to find another big. That's what you would have to do there. But that would be the spectacle. I mean, you have that lineup, D-Day, with those insane sports fans. Holy hell. That could be a whole lot of fun. 310-840-4910. You get to steer the ship in whatever direction you please for this hour and this hour only. Free for all Friday edition. Let's go to Chicago. That's where V is calling in. V, welcome to Free for All Friday. Where are you steering the ship?
4: Yo, before I get to NHL free agency, I just want to say, I was just in South Carolina, down in Helena, and I had my first taste of cookout. And honestly, it was pretty good, honestly.
1: You had cookout for the first time? What did you get?
4: Yeah. So, like, I got the hot dog with a quesadilla. Hot dog was not kind of good, but the quesadilla made up for it. And then I got, like, a Cheerwine milkshake and the Cajun fries. I love the Cajun fries, honestly.
1: The Cheerwine milkshake! You did it! You got the Cheerwine float! That's a delicacy! I hope you liked it. I hope you liked the Cheerwine float. I hope you did.
4: But yeah, on to the NHL.
1: Yes.
4: It kind of broke my heart on July 1st, that fateful day. I mean, not only is Freddie gone, which I'll miss him, and honestly, I'm intrigued.
1: Carolina Hurricanes, Stanley Cup winning goalie, Freddie Anderson is now an Edmonton Oiler.
4: Yeah.
1: But hey, you got Brandon Bussey, and you got Kochetkov talking about the Canes, and who knows, Connor Hellebuck. They're going after him. Team USA.
4: Yeah. I'll be very intrigued of what a Bussey-Cooch tandem would be like. Not only do they do that, but they got something close to my heart. Now, I know AHL's been talked this much this day, but I've mentioned on the show before,

0: that I love Ryan Suzuki. He's my favorite player of all time, and I have his jersey. I'm actually looking at it right now.
1: Uh-huh.
0: And I'm going to be honest with you, Josh. My heart was broken when it was announced he signed with the Ottawa Senators. In my eyes, Ryan Suzuki was the depiction of a Chicago Wolf. He was the Chicago Wolves organization. That's why so many people liked him, including me. And now, seeing them leave, it's just depressing, man.
1: Well, like, here's the part you got to remember, though. Here's the part you got to remember, V. And I appreciate
0: I know it's part
1: the call.
0: Of the
1: it's always good. It's always good to hear from you in Chicago. Is that, yeah, when you're in the AHL, you're kind of, and this happens in Major League Baseball too, you are held prisoner by how good or how bad your parent franchise is. And there's a reason why, if you are drafted by the Angels organization, for example, you're getting on the field pretty quickly in the majors versus if you're in the Dodgers organization, it's going to take some years before you find an opening to get with the big club, just more depth above you. Same's true in hockey. So if you're talking about a draft pick that did well in Chicago, Suzuki, well, there's not a spot with the Hurricanes because they got everybody back from their Stanley Cup championship team, our Stanley Cup championship team. Got to get the proper use here, proper grammar agreement here. Love my Canes. There just wasn't room. So you trade the guy, and now he's an Ottawa Senator. Or he leaves to go to the Senators because there isn't room with the Hurricanes. Probably the more appropriate way to spell that out. That might be as good of an example, this segment bookended, of what Free for All Friday is about. Talking about D-Day and his work across the Odyssey Network and the evening that Travis Kelce and Taylor Swift are enjoying, and also cookout orders in South Carolina / not Carolina Hurricanes hockey, Chicago Wolves hockey from Chi-Town. That's what we do for 1 hour a week. Each week, you can steer the ship in whatever direction you please. 310-840-4910. Up next, more of your free-for-all Friday calls. And we'll stay with soccer, or we'll get back to soccer. Don't think we talked much soccer in that segment. By telling you why the United States is going to beat Belgium on Monday night. Keep it tuned to Westwood One Sports Night. Now it's soccer, second round of international soccer, right now. 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
3: 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Can the red, white, and blue do it again Monday?
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4: 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It's reported that the Treasury shows about $6 trillion in assets and over $47 trillion in liabilities. 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
2: 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And with locations nationwide, we deliver when and where you need it, working to make your job easier every step of the way. 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
1: 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If anything looks suspicious, it's probably best to grab a different card. Also, research how to use the card. Double-check the terms and conditions of the type of gift card purchased in the Federal Trade Commission, the FTC, as information about retail gift cards and bank gift cards. And lastly, treat the balance like cash. If the card is lost or stolen, report it to the issuer immediately. Most issuers have a toll-free number that's either on the card or online. Have a nice day, and remember, always start with trust. Yo.

0: 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Call us now. 310-840-4910. 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
1: This is the show of winners. Because yours truly did the boring bet the favorite three-leg parlay for the World Cup today. Egypt, Argentina, Colombia. It had some stressful moments to get there, but we did get there. Those were the teams advancing, punching the final tickets through to the round of 16. So made some money off of that, courtesy of our friends at DraftKings. Denton Day also a winner too, because for the first time he got 16-0 on the college football game. D-Day, would you like to share your 16-0 lineup? For those who don't know, there is this game that's taking over the internet where, for whatever sport you please, for basketball, NBA, 82-0. College basketball, 40-0. For Major League Baseball, 162-0. And you have to put together a lineup based on whatever team and era that's thrown at you. You only get a certain number of recycles as well, where you get to recycle it. And D-Day went 16-0 in college football. So, D-Day, what was your 16-0 lineup?
2: It's a great accomplishment. Thank you to everyone who helped me get to this point. This game has come and went from the general zeitgeist of the world, but I'm still playing it, even though everybody else has left it in the rearview mirror. I had Trevor Lawrence at my quarterback, Jamal Williams at my running back, the 2016 season at BYU. Amba Atatawa at my wide receiver, 2016 with Syracuse. Tyler Croft, the Rutgers tight end from 2013. But I went double tight end because I got TJ Hockenson from Iowa as well. And then Zach Charbonnet at a flex. So big running back, big tight end on offense with Trevor Lawrence throwing the football. Felt good about that one. But defense is where things got crazy, fellas. Chase Young on one side, Abdul Carter on the other side, Juan Thornhill at safety, Horace Richardson from SMU at cornerback, Aaron Curry on the defensive line at defensive tackle, and then Peyton Wilson, the man in the middle on defense from NC State.
1: Wait, Peyton Wilson from State? Let's go!

0: I gave it a 10.
1: Have you guys even seen that movie that you're referencing right there?
2: Don't need to. I'm on cloud nine.
1: Yeah. D-Day, you have not seen Varsity Blues, I take it.
2: Nope. My team smashed
1: that. I'll just let you use your imagination what he's giving a 10. A 10. 310-840-4910. If you want in on the program, this is your hour. You get to steer the ship in whatever direction you please. Again, Argentina at Cape Verde, that was the game of the tournament. Egypt, Australia decided in penalties. Egypt advanced because what the hell was Australia doing? First off, the Socceroos, lame, as we've established. But then their manager went full galaxy brain. Goalie change for kicks. So this guy plays goal for the first 120 minutes. Yeah, let's make a change for the PKs. And then you send an 18-year-old out there for the penalties? That's a great idea. We need to make. Let's send the 18-year-old out there. Might have overthought that just a hair. Just a touch. And then Colombia handling business in Kansas City against Ghana to advance to the round of 16. The United States faces Belgium in Seattle on Monday night. Tonight, the entire national team was at the Mariners game. Mauricio Pochettino threw out the first pitch. Not bad. Got it over the plate. We tip our cap to the U.S. soccer manager. These two clubs, Belgium and the United States, met in the round of 16 in 2014. Belgium won the match 2-1. That was in extra time, too. Tim Howard had 16 saves in the match. But unlike that 2014 meeting, the United States is going to beat Belgium Monday night, and here's why. The Americans have simply been a better team. Sometimes you don't need to overthink things. Back in 2014, Belgium was easily a top 10 nation. With Eden Hazard, a young Lukaku, Fellini with his majestic hair, they were just a better team. The U.S. at that time, maybe not even a top 20 soccer nation. But today, they float around the top 10. In similar air is Belgium, honestly, but most places have the United States ahead of the Belgians. But when you look at how these teams have played in the tournaments, the U.S. has been superior. The only time the United States has trailed in this tournament was in the Turkey match, and that was when they benched starters. They benched 9 of their 11 starters. Belgium, meanwhile, trailed Senegal 2-0 in the knockout stage match the last time out. Had to rally all the way back to win 3-2. They had two draws in group play. They have not looked great. The impact of Flo Balogun's red card is being overblown as well. Going into the tournament, we did not know it was going to be Balogun, starting up top. We didn't know if it was going to be Balogun, Haji Wright, or Ricardo Pepi. It was a conversation. It could have been either of those guys. To Balogun's credit, he's taken that opportunity and run with it. But Pepi, he's not a significant drop-off. And he proved that when he started in Pulisic's place for the Australian group stage match. Christian Pulisic's the best player on this team. And without him against Australia, the U.S. didn't miss a beat. Up 2-0 at halftime, coasted in that game. So you should still fully expect that the Americans are going to play their game. And they're going to play this aggressive style, and they're going to take it straight to the Belgians. Lastly, it is a real benefit that this game is being played in Seattle. With respect to Santa Clara, with respect to Los Angeles, this is the location where the atmosphere is at its best, where the U.S. gets its best home field advantage. And soccer is a game where you get real advantages from your crowd because of the impact it has on officiating. Officiating has such a large impact on the results of soccer matches. And raucous crowds impact officiating. It's just human nature. This is why Mexico

rarely ever loses at Stadio Azteca. It's probably why they're going to beat England on Sunday night. And it's partly why the United States is going to beat Belgium Monday night. We have the United States 2, Belgium 1 to advance to the quarterfinals for just the second time.

0: 250 is going to be in Philadelphia. And it'll be a conversation when the time comes who should be starting for the National League in the game. Jacob Mizorowski is the most flashy pitcher out there. Remember a year ago when he had started like five games and yet got an all-star invitation because he throws 105? Well, he's still been just as impactful this year, but do you give him the nod when Christopher Sanchez had that Philadelphia Phillies record scoreless inning streak? And on top of that, the game is in Philadelphia. Like, those are a couple variables where that's going to be a tough decision. But talking about the pitchers that are available in the National League, it's a scary proposition to think about. I hate that my Hulu TV is behind. I'm assuming former Oriole Tanner Scott sits down Fernando Tatis Jr. here. Right down the middle and you don't swing at it. Just brutal. So, Oliver Popular, who, by the way, you should bother. Just bother Oliver. For no other reason. I don't know what questions you might have on Free For All Friday, but just bother him. 310-840-4910. We started this segment by talking about how I'm a big winner. Who's a big winner? Mikey's a big winner. You're so money and you don't even know it. Started by talking about the three-leg parlay that we hit with the soccer. Took the Padres. Bet the Padres at plus 200. Or plus 195 to be specific. And a few weeks ago, I had the Orioles at a similar price Friday night, and the Orioles were leading by three runs in the ninth inning, and they blew it. They lost the game. Why? Because I opened my big mouth. And I was tempted not to do that this time, but the Padres, with Michael King cruising, were up 3-0 on their rivals from L.A. They blew a lead yesterday. Surely that wasn't going to happen again today. So I kind of give it to Oliver a little bit during the break. You see the scores. The Orioles won 3-0. Actually, that was on air. Orioles up 3-0. 1-3-0. The Dodgers are down 3-0. Surely they're not going to give up a grand slam to Teoscar Hernandez. Oh, wait, that's exactly what happened. And the Dodgers won 4-3. Devastating. Devastating. And Oliver, right on cue, ready, having the Randy Newman just ready to roll. But we do have the All-Star lineups that are going to drop on Saturday night. 310-840-4910. Let's go to Jonathan, who's in Illinois. Jonathan, 300 markets across the country and on Canada and in Canada as well. Westwood One Sports Night, we welcome you to Free For All Friday. Where are you steering the ship?
1: Hi. I just wanted to ask if you were to choose a player from the Cubs to play a different sport. One, what cut would it be? Two, what sport and what position would they play?
0: Great question. So, the obvious thing to do, and thank you for the call, by the way, Jonathan, is to go Pete Crow Armstrong playing soccer. Is that the right sport, Oliver, for Pete Crow Armstrong? If we're going to be a little bit versatile? I know he's a Southern California kid. I wouldn't think hockey is his speed. I wouldn't guess he's doing much skating out in L.A. So I'm thinking Pete Crow Armstrong either is like a center back in soccer or maybe even a kick returner. He's elusive. Like, if he's great in the open field and center field, so maybe you can just have him returning punts as if he's Devin Hester. Another great Chicago punt returner. We could do that. So that's what we'll do with the Chicago Cubs. We'll go and take the easy path. The easy path is Pete Crow Armstrong. Damn San Diego Padres. Just couldn't figure it out. Unbelievable. Speaking of baseball, though, Major League Baseball is missing a giant opportunity on the 4th of July. That and your last opportunity to get in on Free For All Friday, 310-840-4910, next on Westwood One Sports Night.

0: know you're jonesing for some football just like we are.
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0: NFL training camps begin opening in 19 days. And yes, we're counting. Your home for the NFL. 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
1: Last call for Free For All Friday phone calls. Steer the ship in whatever direction you please. 310-840-4910 if you want in on the program. Major League Baseball is missing a giant opportunity on the 4th of July. They are fumbling the bag, as the youths say. How is it smart business that our nation's pastime has exactly one nationally televised game on the 4th of July? You'll either get in your market Mets Braves or Cardinals Cubs on Fox. That's their prime time slot. Meanwhile, on Fox Sports 1, you've got auto racing and horse racing on throughout the day. Let's check in on the MLB's other TV partners, why don't we? What they're airing. ESPN, other than the 1 hour they have the hot dog eating contest, has third round of Wimbledon action. NBC has sailing programming during the day before you get to the senior tour in golf. Plus, you got Netflix and Apple that's always looking for programming. Somebody explain to me, like I'm five, why Major League Baseball, for one day a year, can't have nationally televised games all day long. Honestly, opening day and the 4th of July should be Major League Baseball getting those elbows out. You know how you're at the Y trying to grab some boards and you just throw them elbows? That needs to be Major League Baseball on opening day and the 4th of July. Stagger games all day long. Make it like round one of the NCAA tournament in basketball. This should be Major League Baseball's annual showcase. It should be viewed like the NBA on Christmas Day before the NFL deboed it from them. It's the point on the calendar, like the way the NBA, okay, the season's been going on for a couple of months. That's the point where people start paying attention more to the NBA. It's like the jumping off point of, okay, these teams are good. We know what these storylines are. Check this out. These teams, they're being showcased on Christmas Day nationally. And that's what the NBA did. And it was wise. It was smart. This is the point on the calendar where we're at the halfway point, where it's okay to start looking at the standings, where we know who the good teams are. Showcase them. There's no football in your way. There's no basketball in your way. There's no hockey in your way. So Major League Baseball should be capitalizing on this. Honestly, shouldn't be giving away this idea for free D-Day, but will. You know how the Lions and the Cowboys are at home every year on Thanksgiving? The New York Mets should lobby to play at home every year on the 4th of July. And ESPN, which has the rights to the hot dog eating contest at Coney Island, 20 miles away from Flushing, should have the hot dog eating contest lead right into the Mets playing 30 minutes or an hour later. So the hot dog eating contest ends, and then you use that as a way to throw to your Major League Baseball coverage from Flushing, having, or maybe you could bookend your day that way. Hey, starts with the hot dog eating contest, it ends with the Mets in primetime playing whoever.

0: the same announcers involved and cross-platform. ESPN, why aren't you doing this? Like, it's right there, sitting in front of you. But mostly, this is Major League Baseball's fault. Because Fox, you know, the networks can only do so much with the matchups that you give them. Like, look at the schedule itself on Saturday. You've got massive brands with puzzling matchups. On the 4th of July weekend, you're going to have the Yankees play the Twins. You got the Red Sox in Anaheim. The Giants are playing the Rockies. Heck, your best team, your biggest brand. The Dodgers are playing past 10 o'clock Eastern when most of the nation is asleep. Like, again, it's with respect to the Braves facing the Mets, which is, Mets, Braves, or Cardinals, Cubs. With respect. These other matchups, we could do better. We could do better, and we should. God, I hope that Cardinals-Cubs game's better than the one we got today. St. Louis 17, the Cubs 1. That's what we got today. We're going to showcase the Mets? We're going to put the Mets in the one primetime game for some people in America. This is the baseball that you're going to give them on the 4th of July. It just makes little sense. And then baseball catches a break. This isn't Major League Baseball's fault. It's just bad luck. Like, none of the top pitchers are throwing tomorrow. No Miz, no Schlittler, no Sanchez, no Skeens. You got Yamamoto, but other than him, no stars. No Wheeler, no stars are on the mound. So it just, in more ways than one, it just seems as if Major League Baseball is missing the boat here. Because oftentimes, hosts can say something and then there's like a blind spot of, oh, you're not considering this though, Josh. You're not considering that the World Cup's going on Fox. So of course, you know, just the fact they're carrying a game makes sense. Okay, well, you're telling me we can't put it on Fox Sports 1? Over IndyCar? Over horse racing? You're telling me sailing, paid tape programming on NBC? Well, to NBC's credit, at least, they've got all the games on Sunday. They got two. It is amazing. NBC on Sunday has two primetime games, to their credit, on the 4th of July weekend. They got one to start the day at around noon, and then they have Sunday Night Baseball, and then all the other games are on Peacock Sunday, because yes, that's what we need. Let's have them all on a streaming service that most people don't have. That's not exactly what we have in mind, what we're looking for here. Just frustrating as hell, because it just seems like there's an opportunity here that's being missed for baseball. Last free-for-all Friday call of the week, of the night, comes from our nation's capital. It's Justin. He's in D.C. Justin, where are you steering the ship?
1: Josh, I cannot agree more with you on your 4th of July scheduling rant there. How come the Phillies aren't home today as well? That also seems kind of odd.
0: Yeah.
1: Mm-hmm. But I was going to ask a Brandon Ayuk question real quick.
0: Please.
1: Considering that today is typically the July 3rd media dump, why wouldn't the Niners do a suspension of line of conduct detrimental to the team today when no one would be paying attention to it?
0: This would be the time to do that, wouldn't you?
1: Yeah, like everyone's focused on the wedding and other stuff. This was the perfect day to have done it.
0: Wow, a great. Do you want Brandon Ayuk on the Commanders, by the way? He knows he wants to be on the Commanders. How do you feel about it?
1: I'm a Giants fan. I just live in D.C., so I hear about it.
0: Yeah. Well, it's a great question you asked, and thank you so much for the call. D-Day, it's a good point. If you're trying to deal some bad news, if you have some bad PR in the political space, in the sports space, today's the day to dump it, right? Hey, let's dump it at 5 o'clock, right as Taylor's wedding is starting, and America 250 and the State Fair or whatever's going on, and also you have everything else.
2: I don't know that this ending this would be...

0: So you frame it as if you have bad PR that you want to get rid of. I don't know that I've News watched dump. A Brandon Ayuk video and thought, this looks really bad on the 49ers.
1: It's almost like he doesn't have an agent right now to tell him what's going on.
0: He is acting without NFL-appointed legal representation. There's clearly somebody that is giving him some sort of advice or editing videos, unless he has become a video editor in his free time.
1: Yes.
0: But I think Justin does not want to see him on the Commanders if he's a Giants fan.
1: Does Ayuk put captions on his videos and cap cut it and put it on the talk? Like, do you think he's a content creator, Brandon Ayuk?
0: Well, sometimes he's not talking in videos. He's just dancing.
1: Who's a better content creator, Brandon Ayuk or Jaylen Brown, based on what we've seen this week?
0: Jaylen Brown has been, he's a little bit more consistent. You know, if you're a fan, you kind of know when he's going to stream. Whereas Brandon Ayuk, you just have to turn your notifications on Instagram, and then eventually you get bombarded with about six stories in a 45-minute span, ranging from a bunch of different things.
1: Is it strange that Brandon Ayuk just doesn't move the needle for me? I don't view him as a top 10 receiver, and I also just think the position itself is often overvalued. I think it's talked about too much because of the fantasy football culture we live in, where people were like, "Oh well, this is one of the most important players on the team," because you view football through the lens of what helps you in fantasy. Like Kenneth Walker is probably a great example. Some people are like, "How could the Seahawks not prioritize Kenneth Walker?" It's like, well, you know, there are more important things than running back, even though it might not seem that way on fantasy football.
0: So I agree and disagree at the same time. I think if you're spending big, like the Bengals are, maybe not the best decision in the world, but the Commanders proved in 2025, if you have guys that suck, it's a big deal.
1: And Ayuk might not be the most expensive option.
0: No, he's going to be very cheap.
1: So that's a good point. That's the one way. We can find common ground on the front of overpaying for receivers, probably not the best business investment. There is a team that it seems LeBron James wants to join, but in a shocking development, that team doesn't seem to be interested in the King. We'll break that all down as Free For All Friday comes to a close next on Westwood One Sports Night.
2: This is Westwood One Sports. And the match is about to begin.
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0: had crossed that thin line. It was 100 plus degrees. We were hot. We were on fire. We were yelling our hearts out. You could feel the intensity rising. Even in our tiredness, even in our weakness, even in our pain, we continued to push. I told myself, you can suck up the pain for another mile and a half, and you will be a Marine. Not many people believe that I could do it. I don't know where I got the energy from. I don't know where the pain went to. But all I know is that I had what it took. I am a United States Marine.
1: 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Will you? 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The few, the proud, the Marines.
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0: There's always a moment of truth where I say, look, it's either put up or shut up. And it was time to put up. I had crossed that thin line. It was 100 plus degrees. We were hot. We were on fire. We were yelling our hearts out. You could feel the intensity rising. Even in our tiredness, even in our weakness, even in our pain, we continued to push. I told myself, you can suck up the pain for another mile and a half, and you will be a Marine. Not many people believe that I could do it. I don't know where I got the energy from. I don't know where the pain went to. But all I know is that I had what it took. I am a United States Marine.
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0: of America 250, our list of the 10 greatest American athletes of all time, 20 minutes from now. Spent way too much time doing research and thinking about this list. Put it out on X at Josh Graham Show, getting a number of candidates. Wasn't easy, obviously, to narrow it down to 10, but we'll share that list with you 20 minutes from now. If you have submissions for who should be number one, 310-840-4910 if you want in. Some might even suggest the person we're about to talk about right now. LeBron James is still in the news because we don't know where he's playing his basketball next season. His super agent, Rich Paul, was co-hosting a podcast with Max Kellerman this week, and even though he drew the names of 10 NBA destinations on a whiteboard for his top client to potentially end up at, one team stood out. The New York Knicks. But while it sounds like the Big Apple captured King James's eye and maybe his heart, it doesn't seem like the feeling is mutual. It doesn't seem like New York is all that interested in landing LeBron. Now, Rich Paul, there is a lot of reading between the lines you could do here, but not much interpretation necessary to this comment. How much clearer can you get than what Rich Paul told Max Kellerman right here?
1: I think it's difficult, right? Because the last thing you want to do is mess up something like that, right? The Knicks has a good thing going. You know, that'll be, if the Knicks hadn't have won, there would be no board.
2: He'd be going to the Knicks.
1: He'd be going to the Knicks.
0: Yeah. That might make it in the paper tomorrow. If the Knicks didn't win the title, there's no board. LeBron's a Knick. Go, New York! Go, New York! Go! What a time to be a Knicks fan. You win the title, and even if you didn't win the title, you get LeBron James as a consolation. It's not bad. But if we were to test this just a little bit, up until this week, all the NBA insiders said LeBron intends to be a Laker. He intends to remain in Los Angeles. He wants to stay in Los Angeles. So, when hypothetically did LeBron decide exactly he absolutely would have been a Knick if they didn't win a title? Unless this is part of LeBron's messaging strategy. Unless this is a part of LeBron trying to use Rich Paul to get the New York Knicks' attention. See, New York just won a title. Their executives are still drunk, probably, and celebrating. Tons of distractions. They're starting five, probably their owners, at the Taylor Swift wedding today. So if LeBron wanted to play in New York, and you need to get the Knicks' attention, what might you do? Well, you might say, well, I would have been a Knick if they didn't win the title. You might have Rich Paul say that on your behalf. You know he is your agent and all. Or you might also have Rich Paul have a direct message catered to Jalen Brunson. Here's more from Rich Paul.
1: Jalen Brunson will literally have to pick up the phone and say, hey, man,

0: It's no issue with me. It's no issue with me.
1: Jalen. Balls in your
0: court. And I'm not saying that that would make his decision.
1: But at least it would put him on the table.
0: Yeah, because you got to respect that.
1: Have Jalen, the Knicks called?
0: Yeah.
1: Knicks checked
0: in? They checked in.
2: Did that seem sheepish to you, or is that just me? Have the Knicks called? Yeah, they've checked in. They've checked in. Hey, D-Day, there's somebody who wants to say hi. Do you mind if I grab this person at the door real quick?
3: I'd love you to grab this person at the door real quick. There you go. Get the foil on.
2: Well, hello! I just lost the foil here, D-Day. How we doing? Happy 4th, America. America 250. Conspiracy Josh entering the building here. Got a couple thoughts here on what's happening here with the Knicks. You want to hear them, D-Day? You want to hear these takes?
3: I'm dying to hear them. Into your veins. Conspiracy Josh. Maybe not inject them into my veins, but I would like to hear them.
2: I can't keep this foil here on my head. I'll tell you this.
3: That is a conspiracy. Someone's out to get you.
2: D-Day, listen to this. Rich Paul was told by LeBron, get the Knicks interested in me. Because they ain't calling. All these other teams are calling. I want to be a Knick. So when LeBron James says, hey, or Rich Paul says, if the Knicks didn't win a title, I'd be a Knick. Why is that? Why would that be? Let's think about it for 1 second. Just think about it for a bit. Is it possible that LeBron wants to be a Knick? But the reason why, in Rich Paul's words, he doesn't want to mess up a good thing there, is actually that the Knicks don't want to mess up their chemistry? That maybe, perhaps, it's the Knicks who aren't interested in LeBron the other way around. Because that doesn't make sense, does it, D-Day? Like, if you're ring chasing, you'd want to go to the team that's good. Why would LeBron care about the chemistry of the Knicks? It's the Knicks that would care. And also, LeBron might be friends with some fella named Kevin Durant. Kevin Durant, whose legacy was affected by the fact that he left Oklahoma City to a contender in Golden State. Maybe this is Rich Paul, or LeBron through Rich Paul, telling Jalen Brunson, hey man, I'd come there, but you got to make it easier by letting people know you want me. You got to let people know you want me, because if I were to join the Knicks without that invitation or approval, it's going to seem like that I'm just an air quote ring chaser, and I'm going to get knocked for it. What you think?
3: This is a very well thought out thought. Conspiracy Josh.
2: He had to go.
3: Oh, wait.
2: There goes
3: go?
2: Conspiracy Josh.
3: Darn it. I was still talking to Conspiracy Josh.
2: Did you agree with Conspiracy Josh's take?
3: Do they not have each other's phone numbers? Like, that's the thing so desperate to me, is that he's sitting on a podcast being like, Jalen Brunson has to call him. I don't know that he needs to call him. I think if you guys could just call each other.
2: But I think you're right, but I think what he's saying there is Jalen Brunson has to let it be known publicly, just like he's being performative and saying this publicly, that they want LeBron James. But the reason
3: say
2: why
3: publicly,
2: you're not hearing
3: he
2: a
3: said
2: lot
3: he
2: of
3: wanted
2: that.
3: To call LeBron. He wanted him to call LeBron.
2: I know, but he's saying, to your point, he's saying something that you could just do privately, publicly, because this is a message to Jalen Brunson. Hey, publicly let people know that you'd be okay with LeBron coming here. So that way LeBron
3: isn't that implied,
2: might come.
3: Though, if he goes to the Knicks? Because Jalen Brunson runs New York at this point. It's him and Zoran. Those
2: right.
3: are the two most important people in the city.
2: So the fact that hasn't already happened tells you what? The Knicks don't want LeBron. And Jalen Brunson doesn't want LeBron. So Rich Paul says this publicly, working for his client. He works for LeBron James. Maybe to apply some pressure? Maybe to get into the ear of the owner, James Dolan?

0: Very cringy.
1: Just throwing that out there. I agree with Conspiracy Josh. I don't often agree with him, but I agree with him in that context. Let's just hear more from Rich Paul. I mean, the breadcrumbs are there that LeBron wants to be in New York. This week, the Knicks didn't re-sign Mitchell Robinson. I mean, come on! There was a report that they're worried about the second apron, so they're looking for vet minimum guys. And then, lo and behold, what's the breaking news headline regarding LeBron this week? He's willing to take the vet minimum. Rich Paul, he made a point to say that LeBron has an affinity for playing in New York. Here he was one more time on the podcast.
2: And once a year since he's been in the Western Conference. But remember, part of his whole thing, even like at Nike with his shoes, he would make a special shoe just for when he played in New York.
0: Right.
2: He had the taxis. He had the Big Apples. I remember he debuted the graffitis.
1: So the Knicks do not want LeBron. That's what this is really about. And thus, LeBron's going to choose another place to go. That's probably what's going to end up happening here. Shifting things to the game of the night in sports tonight. Argentina, Cape Verde, is a reminder of why we love sports. It gave us all that we could ask for tonight. Like, the script of this game, if you missed it, from Miami tonight, the script of this game was essentially Rocky. In one corner, you have the heavyweight champion. Not Apollo Creed, but Argentina. Ranked number one in the world, entered tonight on a 10-game winning streak, in which they've only allowed two opposing goals. On the other side, you have a giant underdog, Cape Verde, a nation that's the smallest country to ever participate in the World Cup, a country that's the size of Rhode Island. But much like Rocky, Cape Verde, they went the distance with the champ. They scored two goals. And even though the score said otherwise in the end, they won. Thierry Henry said it best. Look at the Argentinian side. They don't look like the team that's happy. They don't look like the team that's champions. Cape Verde looks like that. Even though they lost, they won. They were the story of the night. And the game featured two of the best moments of this tournament so far. For the eighth straight World Cup match, Leo Messi scored. And it was on an otherworldly first touch. If you want to know why Lionel Messi is considered maybe the greatest soccer player ever, look at that goal. 39 years of age, the ball is coming in hot, and somehow, with the outer part of his shoe, he's able to deaden the ball with that first touch before roofing the shot to put Argentina in front 1-0. It's wizardly stuff. He has a record 20 World Cup goals, but that goal paled in comparison to what happened in extra time. Argentina, they scored first, Cape Verde, they matched, and then, okay, there's your surprise. You were able to hang with Argentina through 90. But then Argentina scored in the first 2 or 3 minutes of extra time, and it's only a 30-minute period, so this is going to... Great story, Cape Verde, but it's not going to hold up. Then Sidney Lopez Cabral of Cape Verde had other ideas with the strike of the tournament. This call that sounds a lot like a professional wrestling call, courtesy of Fox Sports.
3: Samedo trying to reset quickly and trying to catch Argentina napping. McAllister can't make the play. Lopez Cabral! It's incredible! It's remarkable! It's almost unbelievable! It's Cape Verde for a second time tonight, tying the game!
1: John Strong with a strong call there. Stu Holden also been great throughout this tournament for Fox. Great stuff. Also, Andres Cantor did this for Telemundo, and you have probably a general idea if you're familiar with his work with how that goal sounded. It was easily the game of the tournament, Argentina and Cape Verde. But the unpopular take, the part you're probably going to disagree with, it's a good thing that Argentina advanced. Oh, we all want to see the underdog win. Kinda, but then kinda not. With respect to Cape Verde, are you going to be just as excited to watch them in the next round.

0: around than you would be watching Messi and Argentina. At a certain point in the tournament, and it doesn't really matter what the tournament is, we want to see the best teams play. This is the unpopular opinion during the NCAA tournament. Upsets are great in the first round when you have so many games and they're staggered on top of each other. But when you get to the standalone territory, yeah, we don't want to watch St. Peter's. We want to watch Kentucky. We don't want to watch High Point, all due respect to our friend Flynn Klayman. We want to watch Duke in North Carolina. It's what we want to see. When you watch American Idol, oh, the bad singers, they're great. The lovable stories, that's great when you get Simon Cowell picking fun at them, tearing them apart in the initial stages. But then when you get to Hollywood, you want to see the good singers later in the tournament. You want to see the best of the best. So great story, Rocky-esque, but probably for the best that Argentina figured out a way to get past. In honor of America 250, we have assembled a list of the 10 greatest American athletes of all time. And we'll share it with you next on Westwood One Sports Night. 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
10: Do.

Surely no one will disagree with this list. America is celebrating her 250th birthday this July the 4th. So we have a list here of the 10 greatest American athletes of all time. The top 10. Going to be really honest, it was hard to narrow it down to 10. The top three, let's make it the top four on this list, unassailable. In tears, though. Really debated one and two back and forth, and then placing in order three and four. Honorable mentions that didn't quite make the cut: Jesse Owens. A slew of football players were right on the outside. Mia Hamm was in consideration. Just got a text. The Secretariat on the list. No Secretariat, not making the cut. Top 10 greatest American athletes of all time. So who is on the list? Hank Aaron also in consideration as well. Number 10, the 10th greatest American athlete of all time, Jackie Robinson. Impact has to matter. But it's weird. The way some people talk about Jackie Robinson is as if, all right, the only impact he had is breaking the color barrier in America's pastime. But no, a couple of years after winning the Rookie of the Year, he won the National League MVP as well. So, Hall of Fame player, Hall of Fame level impact, and belongs on a top 10 list. He might be the greatest American sports story we have. So he belongs on the list of the top 10. Number 9. Athlete in the purest sense of the word, Jim Thorpe. Jim Thorpe was the first Native American to win a gold medal. He played professional football. He played professional baseball. He played professional basketball. He was born in 1886.

of the 20th century. Jim Thorpe, number 9 on the list. Number 8, the 8th greatest American athlete, Michael Phelps. He might be the greatest Olympian of all time. 23 medals, gold medals, over 4 Olympic Games. The Baltimore Bullet, Michael Phelps, has to be here somewhere. Number 7, greatest American athlete ever, Serena Williams. When we're talking about the individual sports, there is not much debate when people discuss who the greatest women's tennis player of all time is. It's Serena. And this is a worldwide impact that she has. And for her to overcome the shadow early on of her sister and become the athlete she is, still rallying back to play in Wimbledon this year, as nuts as that is, Serena Williams in on the list of the top 10 greatest American athletes at number 7. Number 6. This might be a name that was higher on the list 10 years ago, but bump back a little bit, Tiger Woods is at number 6. Jack Nicklaus, by the way, was an honorable mention, but Tiger, at his best, is better than anything we've ever seen in golf. He was a force. He was just, it's hard to really even capture it if you weren't there for it. What the 2000s were like watching Tiger, culminating with the injured knee at Torrey Pines winning the U.S. Open in the playoff with Rocco Mediate 2008. It's just hard to capture it. But then the ability to overcome all the back surgeries he had in order to win that Masters in 2019, that might as well count for 5 green jackets, 5 majors in catching Jack Nicklaus. The achievement of winning that one was for Tiger and what it represented. It reminds us, honestly, of somebody else who's going to appear on this list a little bit later. Number 5, greatest American athletes of all time, LeBron James. Gosh, man, it's an incredible story. Influence has to count into this, player empowerment age, LeBron not having any real scandals in a quarter century of being right in the center of American culture, the titles, the scoring record. It's the 2016 3-1 comeback, doing it for Cleveland. Cleveland, this is for you! He's in the top 5. Top 5 American athletes of all time. Number 4, Tom Brady. America loves football more than any other form of entertainment. You need to have a football player somewhere on this list, well, other than Jim Thorpe. And Tom Brady's the GOAT. He plays the most important position. He's won the most Super Bowls with 7 at that position. And he did it not just with the Patriots. He did it with the Buccaneers as well. He's the greatest. And now he's in the booth and having an impact that way. He owns a team. Tom Brady is number 4. Number 3, Babe Ruth. When you read about Babe Ruth, when you watch the Ken Burns documentary, when you hear about how famous he was the most famous athlete of the 20th century. He was maybe the most famous American in the 1920s and early 30s. The reason baseball took off the way it did, in part, was because of what the Yankees did after the 1919 scandal with the Black Sox, rescuing the sport and making it the most popular sport in American culture until football took that mantle. Babe Ruth deserves a lot of the credit for that and what he did at the plate and how long those records stood. It's hard.

hard. It, you just marvel at it. You just marvel at it. Babe Ruth at number three. Number two on the list. As we mentioned, number two and number one were very hard to separate. Was going back and forth on it all day. Number two is Michael Jordan. As a North Carolinian, that's hard to do. To put Michael Jordan number two on any list. He is the greatest basketball player ever. He's the most influential basketball player ever. He might be the most influential athlete, maybe. Especially with how marketing took off and taking the NBA from a niche sport. Magic and Bird deserve some credit for this, too. So maybe this is part of the separation between number one and number two. Rather than try to knock Michael in any way, it's a compliment to say you're the second greatest American athlete of all time. And maybe you'll understand why he's at number two when we get to number one. The number one athlete in American history is Orenthal James Simpson. Just kidding. It's Michael. It's Muhammad Ali. Got a smile out of Oliver there. That's good. How great would it be if we did the WWE act and just went in on it? Guys, I know he did the murders and all, probably, but he was acquitted, and he rushed for 2,000 yards. Did it in 14 games, and then the Heisman. Don't forget, you want to talk about influence. He created reality TV. No, it's Muhammad Ali. The difference, honestly, separating Muhammad Ali and Jordan is they both had hiatuses in their prime. The difference is Muhammad Ali did it on...

0: The heavyweight champion, not once, not twice, but three times. And the boxing matches that he was involved in and how he won those fights. And the rope-a-dope and all... The things he said. Honestly, another reason this came down to it. Do you want to be the person that does a show like this and says that Muhammad Ali isn't the greatest of all time? I don't. So Muhammad Ali comes in at number one, greatest American athlete of all time. How'd we do? Who is the greatest American athlete ever? On America 250. 310-840-4910. Tinton Day. Any omissions from the list? Any names that you would have had as a honorable mention or would have put there that we didn't include?
1: I mean, Jesse Owens would have been on there. You mentioned him.
0: Honorably?
1: Honorably, yes, of course. I mean, I can't think of anyone that is massively missing. I mean, I'm stunned that Phelps is as low as he is. I mean, Phelps should be higher. But
0: over, so you would have put Phelps over Serena?
1: I would have put Phelps at two.
0: Wow.
1: Yeah.
0: And you had Ali at one?
1: I had Ali at one. I'd put Phelps at two. Yeah.
0: Jordan three?
1: Jordan or Serena? You did cultural stuff, which is fine. But if you're talking about, like, Serena did insane stuff. Phelps was amazing during the Olympics, world champ, like all these different things. So I would have put Phelps at two. And then Serena won while pregnant, which is an insane thing.
0: It is. She definitely needed to be on the list. But, like, for her to be sandwiched around Tiger Woods and Michael Phelps, just being on the list. America's been around for a while now, 250 years. And the athletes we're talking about, Jim Thorpe was born in 1887, I think I said. And Babe Ruth's heyday was in the 20s. And Jackie Robinson, the 40s. Like, for you to be one of the... People do these lists during the summer every year. Oh, yeah, top 10, whatever. For you to be on this list, that's saying something. And interesting order you put that in. Not sure if I disagree at all, except for just trying to, like, weigh achievement on the field versus impact at all. Yeah, Orenthal James Simpson was not really in strong consideration, for the record. Just want that out there. 310-840-4910. How did we do with the top 10 American athletes? Who's your greatest American athlete of all time? While marriage is a serious thing, the Taylor Swift-Travis Kelce wedding proved to probably fall short of the threshold of seriousness. And we'll tell you why next on Westwood One Sports Night.
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0: Josh Graham.
1: My list, greatest American athletes of all time on America 250. Jackie Robinson, 10. Jim Thorpe, 9. Michael Phelps, 8. Serena Williams, 7. Tiger Woods, 6. LeBron James, 5. Tom Brady, 4. Babe Ruth, 3. Michael Jordan, 2. Muhammad Ali, the greatest of all time. How'd we do? 310-840-4910. Stevens in Los Angeles. Probably listening, courtesy of our friends 97.1, the fan out that way, doing a great job in the early running of that station. Steven, how we do?
2: Hey, sir, how you doing? And yes, we are 97.1 here, the fan in L.A. Of course, every list, everybody can have their opinions, and we all can be wrong or right. It's just an opinion, right? It's just a list of the people that we think there might be better.
1: What's your opinion?
2: So, and you're entitled to yours, and I think I'm entitled to mine. If you want to put we all love Tiger, an amazing player, an amazing golfer. But if a golfer has got to be on this list, with all due respect, I think that Jack Nicholson should be there. And not
1: Jack
2: Tiger.
1: Nicholas,
2: and,
1: I think you mean.
2: Yes.
1: Jack Nicholson,
2: sorry,
1: would, be
2: yes.
1: a great, would be a great
2: Jack
1: inclusion.
2: Nick, yes. He
1: I mean,
2: won
1: you know, he does have May. Basketball. I mean, all those courtside appearances in L.A., I mean, Jack Nicholson does have his sports impact, too. Did Jack Nicholson ever do a sports movie? I can't
2: I'm
1: think
2: sorry,
1: of a sports
2: sir.
1: Movie for Jack, ever. That's great. No, but Jack Nicholas, you're right. It wasn't consideration, but would you put Jack ahead of Tiger?
2: You can handle the truth, sir. He's ahead of Tiger. Think about it. He had to go against a much tougher competition than Tiger did. He had to beat the King, Arnold. He had to beat Trevino. He had to beat a lot of good players, much more than Tiger had to do to beat his. And he has much, and he won more majors than he did, Tiger. If you put Michael in front of LeBron just because of the sixth championship, then you should have him in front of Tiger just because he won more than he did, sir.
1: Right, I hear you. You had me at

0: You can't handle the truth. You need me on that wall. You want me on that wall. Got that back.
1: You need
0: Thanks
1: me
0: so
1: on
0: the
1: this
0: call.
1: Radio. You need me on this call to remind you of the his greatness and what he
0: Thank
1: did
0: you.
1: And gave so much
0: you.
1: Stuff for competition that they needed, Tiger did.
0: Steven, you're the man. That's such a great call. Thank you for listening on 97.1 out in L.A. It's good to hear from you. You nearly had me crying. You can't handle the truth. It's great. Let's go to Road. He's in Virginia. Road, how do we do with our list?
2: Yeah, Road in Virginia. Hey, how's it going? If you came up in championships, how can you leave Bill Russell off if he got 11?
0: Well, it isn't all about championships. I mean, Robert Horry's not on the list. And also, Charles Haley's not on the list. It's not all about championship count, nor did I say that.
2: Brady wasn't even an athlete.
0: I never mentioned Michael's championships.
2: A lot of those guys aren't even athletes and all who you have on there.
0: Who's not?
2: Will Chamberlain, who was a college track athlete, and he had known there.
0: So who's not an athlete on the list? Who are we missing?
2: Brady probably couldn't outrun me.
0: Uh-huh. Okay. So Brady's not an athlete. Brady should not be on the list.
2: If you were saying greatest athlete,
0: I did say
2: you
0: that.
2: Should have
0: yes,
2: some
0: greatest American athlete. You're saying that Tom Brady's
2: ability.
0: Not an athlete. But, you know, achievement has to matter. Like, if the list it sounds like you're looking for is, oh, we're going
2: to
0: have Bo Jackson, Jim Thorpe. We're going to have Jim Brown. No, I didn't say it didn't matter. There are only 10. We only got room for 10 here. Like, that's what we're saying. Should we put Robert Horry on the list because he won 10? Should we put Charles Haley on the list because he has more Super Bowls than anybody else? It's a metric. And by the way, I would agree with you if my common denominator was
2: also,
0: this
2: Bill
0: guy
2: Russell
0: won this
2: was
0: many
2: a track
0: championships.
2: Athlete as well.
0: That's fine.
2: Also,
0: I mean,
2: Bill
0: Jim Brown
2: Russell
0: didn't make Jim Brown didn't make
2: well.
0: The list either. Jim Brown was an excellent lacrosse player. Again, a lot of great players were left off the list. Deion Sanders, Bo Jackson, those guys weren't on the list either. If you want to do the purest
2: maybe
0: definition,
2: maybe here the list could be.
0: I hear you.
2: Probably American sportsman. Not athlete.
0: I gotcha. Well, I hear your definition. I have a different one. Appreciate the call. Let's go to David, who's in Colorado. I say it just like that because my first job out of college, D-Day, I was working in a small town of Ray, W-R-A-Y, 2,400 people. And first week on the job, had somebody call in saying, you're saying the name of our state wrong. And I kept saying Colorado. I'm like, well, how would you say it? They said, it's Colorado. And this is why it's good to watch the show in addition to listening to it. Because if you just do this to yourself, wherever you might be watching or listening, say the word Colorado and notice how your mouth moves. Colorado. Okay, just comes out nicely. Now say Colorado. You might notice your mouth just moved, had to open like three times wider to get that out of your mouth. So it just, I'm not going to say that. Colorado is what I say. I hope it doesn't offend David in Colorado. I'm not going to say Colorado, except for that one time to make the point. David, it's good to have you. What do you got for us?
3: Well, I think you're missing one of the greatest athletes of all time is Secretariat.
0: D-Day, do you want to take this one? D-Day, what do you got on Secretariat?
4: Yeah, we're good on the horse. Thank you, though.
3: Why not? It's an athlete.
0: Dude, I got an email right before this segment. Someone say, Secretariat better be on this list. American Barrow, Secretariat. That's great. I love it. What part of Colorado or Colorado are you calling from?
3: Colorado Springs.
0: That's a great call, David. Go out on top. George Costanza. There you go. That's great. Maybe Mark's calling from Colorado. I don't know. It says parts unknown, Mark. All right, Mark. What are we missing? How do we do on our list?
5: I'm on the road, so I just parts unknown it. Yeah, I think your list was good, except for one glaring error. That's what I'm calling.
0: Tell me.
5: Tom Brady is not.

0: not the right football player to be on there. Definitely not. To me, Tom Brady is like the greatest game manager who just hung in there and learned, and he looked bad in some early
1: Super Bowls.
0: Can I tell
1: you the three other football players that I considered on the list? It
0: was
1: Brady, Lawrence Taylor, Jim Brown, and Jerry Rice. Those were the four that I looked at.
0: No, really?
1: Those are
0: okay,
1: the four.
0: Here's who it is, and I'll make the case briefly. It's Joe Montana. Four Super Bowls, zero interceptions.
1: Why Joe and not Brady? Why Joe and not Brady?
0: Let me explain.
1: Tell me.
0: Four Super Bowls, never lost, pure winner, doesn't even know what it's like to lose a Super Bowl. No interceptions in all four Super Bowls combined. Played at a time when you could just totally kill the quarterback and the receivers. And just the eye test. He was an artist, and he was mobile. He could move. He was so fluid. Watch him play, and then watch Brady. Brady is like a self-made man. He grinded and hung in there. Joe Montana is a true athlete that was magic, and he was also iconic in his time. It's been, what, 40 years now.
1: Who do you root for? Who do you root for?
0: Well, why are you asking that?
1: Because then it might a lot of people tend to not like
0: who do you think it is? Who do you think my team is?
1: Is it San Francisco, maybe, possibly?
0: It might be the San Francisco 49ers, and I might be biased, but you might have some recency bias, I think.
1: Are you wearing Skechers? This is what I need to know. This is important.
0: No, I'm not.
1: Okay.
0: No, I'm not.
1: Okay.
0: I
1: do appreciate
0: the take, man. Brady was never magic like that. He just wasn't. Watch him.
1: See, there are a lot of football players I considered. Yes, and I have watched a lot of video back. And this is not a recency bias list if you look at the ages of the guys that we put out there and when they played. Let's go to Chris. He's in Pennsylvania. Chris, how'd we do on our top 10 American athletes of all time list?
2: Your list was good, but what about Barry Bonds?
1: I mean, he cheated.
2: But the 90s, like there was no...
1: And he lied about it.
2: But look what he did in Pittsburgh.
1: I mean, this again, this is kind of like, I know he didn't kill a guy, but this is why, like, this is the part where, like, OJ's not on the list because, well, I don't care about your on-field achievements if you're lying about cheating and the integrity of things. Like, off the field, Barry Bonds ruined it for on-field Barry Bonds. That's the reason why. And they're the same person, so I don't feel bad about it.
2: I mean, yeah, I agree with that. That's good. All right, thanks for letting me call in.
1: All right. But from a talent perspective, on field, you're right. Productivity, for sure. And it's a good submission in terms of talent and achievement and productivity, for sure. But that's why. Oh, why is he not in the hall? Well, he cheated and then he lied about it. That's the part where has he ever publicly acknowledged that he's done it yet? When are we going to get the Pete Rose, like Barry Bonds HBO special, where he finally admits that all these times that he was lying? Just waiting for it. Alan in Toronto, you're last up on this one. How did we do on our list? I know you know your history. How did we do on the top 10 American athletes ever?
3: Pete Rose. There's 32 hitters in the 3,000 hit club. There's only two in the 4,000 hit club. Ty Cobb at 41-91.
1: But he also...
3: Rose at the,
1: You're right. He didn't cheat on baseball, though. I mean, he bet on baseball. That's different. You're right. So that's different than Barry Bonds. He didn't have performance enhancers. I'm willing to listen to the Pete Rose argument more. I'm willing to listen to that. So sorry for interrupting.
3: He was a five-time All-Star in five different positions. And 3,560 games played, that'll never be duplicated. And, you know, the man was... 162 games, seven times he played 162 games every game. You know, his attendance was fantastic, you know, and those records will never, ever be broken, 4,250. He belongs in the Hall of Fame. The Hall of Fame is not complete without him. And he was posthumously installed just last year. So, you know, he can get in. And I hope
1: posthumously eligible. Posthumously eligible. He's not in. He's posthumously eligible to get in. He has not been inducted yet.
3: Yeah, that's what I meant. He could get in, and eventually the writers will realize they left him out, and they shouldn't have left him out.
1: Here's where I would push back on Pete Rose, though, and I appreciate the call because we're up against it, Alan. It's good to hear from you. The hits are undeniable. The part on defense, five different positions for sure. You look at the years, the home run hitting, it's important to be a power hitter.

0: to some context if you're going to be on a list like this. His MVP season in 1973, he hit 5 home runs. How many times did he hit more than 10 home runs in a season? I'm counting 4, maybe 5 times in his career. So was he the hit king? Sure, he was. No one could take that away from him. But there are aspects of his game that you could poke holes through in a way that you can't with the Babe or even Barry Bonds. We have bets to place for this fine holiday weekend, and we'll share our Graham's gambling card with you next.
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0: of July. What is the ideal way to dress a hot dog and a hamburger? 310-840-4910. What's the ideal way? What's the way you think is most heinous? Makes you roll your eyes the most. Offends you, even. 310-840-4910. Because not going to judge most behaviors and how you dress your hot dog or hamburger, but there is one wrong answer. There is one way that I might say something. If you were a friend, I would say something if this is the way you're dressing your hot dog or hamburger. We'll get to that in a bit. 310-840-4910 if you want him. We got bets to hand down. So let's do that in today's Gramps Gambling.
1: Sitting back, count money all day, you know.
2: It's time for Gramps Gambling. Let's make some money.
0: Went 1-1 again tonight. Frankly, we deserve better. Had the three-leg parlay work out for betting the favorites in the World Cup. Argentina needed extra time to beat Cape Verde. Egypt won in kicks against Australia. Then we had, who am I forgetting? Colombia handling its business in Kansas City against Ghana tonight. So that worked out. Even money, that bet. Had the Padres at plus 195 against the Dodgers tonight. And just like the last time I took similar odds against the Dodgers on a Friday night, it was the Orioles in the previous instance, the team I bet on had a 3-run lead in the latter innings and blew it. The Dodgers hit a grand slam with Teoscar Hernandez following a bad error at second base by Jake Cronenworth, and 4-3, the Dodgers won that baseball game tonight. So,

We went 1-1 in the bets. Don't regret taking it. Think our mindset was right. So this is what we're going to do. World Cup and on baseball this weekend. The round of 16 starts tomorrow. So how many bets do we have for tomorrow's action? None. We're looking to Sunday and Monday night. We like the home teams. In soccer, home field advantage is a very real thing. And the greatest advantage you get by being at home and having these raucous, intimidating environments is how it influences officiating. Soccer is a sport where, as we saw with Flo Balogun, officiating matters so greatly and can impact a match just in split seconds with judgment calls. And it's just human nature. The crowds affect officiating. That's why Mexico is nearly unbeatable out at El Estadio Azteca. So at plus money, Mexico against England, plus 114, these odds courtesy of DraftKings, we're going to bet Mexico. We're going to bet the home team. And we're also going to bet the United States now that they are an underdog against Belgium. Belgium, you could get at minus 118, the United States at minus 104. We're going to take the United States. In Seattle, that's a much more raucous atmosphere than what you're getting, with respect, in Santa Clara and in Los Angeles. And that's going to impact the game. And if the United States looked the part without Christian Pulisic, not nearly as worried that they're not going to have Flo Balogun. Think that they can replace him. Think this is going to be a key spot for Christian Pulisic to step up, which is why also a couple of bets on Christian Pulisic. Betting Christian Pulisic anytime goal scorer at plus 195 and a flyer, a sprinkle, if you will, Christian Pulisic first goal scorer at plus 700. Those are our World Cup bets. And then in baseball, the Tampa Bay Rays have the best record in the sport. They're playing the Houston Astros that have been okay. I think they'd be in playoff position right now, which isn't saying a lot in the American League at the moment. But the Rays, they're the one team in the American League that has more than 50 wins. Put some respect on the Rays. The fact that you pretty much get even odds with Tampa doesn't make a lot of sense. So we're going to bet Drew Rasmussen pitching against Hunter Brown. We're going to bet on the Tampa Bay Rays with that value in Houston tomorrow night on the 4th of July. So there you have it. In review, we're on Mexico against England, the United States against Belgium, anytime goal scorer Christian Pulisic, sprinkle on first goal scorer, and we're taking Drew Rasmussen and the Tampa Bay Rays at minus 108 against the Houston Astros. That is today's Grahams Gambling. Feeling good about that. We haven't spent nearly as much time as I thought we would talking about Taylor Swift and Travis Kelce's wedding. They are officially married. The sign outside of MSG where they got wed said so. And while it's obviously newsworthy, which is why we talk about this, you can't really take, and you shouldn't take, the Taylor Swift-Travis Kelce wedding too seriously. The only real way to clown yourself by talking about this topic is by getting worked up about it. Just take the secrecy surrounding the event leading up to today. This might be the greatest irony of it all. Don't think it's intentional. Think it's unintentionally funny. Taylor Swift had all of her guests sign NDAs before learning where the wedding was. That level of secrecy. She wouldn't speak about her wedding anywhere. Wouldn't tell anybody anything about the wedding in the name of privacy. Which is what made her choosing to have her wedding inside Madison Square Garden while going through the trouble of shutting down streets in Manhattan, gaining permits in order to do so, all the more funnier. If you want privacy, escape to some private island and have a wedding there.

0: way, just you and Travis. Don't go across the street from Penn Station and shut down roads in Manhattan. But because of the location, the day it was just a constant drip of super famous people being spotted walking the streets of New York, dressed to the nines. And that brings us to the next point. You can't help but laugh at the absurdity of the guest list. Tell us what wedding guest you found most hilarious. Was it Tony Romo being at this wedding? Jim! Or was it Mike Vrabel and his wife making an appearance? Did Mike Vrabel make a call on the one day he missed of the draft trying to repair his marriage saying, "Honey, I know you're pissed. Honey, I know you're upset. I've made it up to you. I made a call in to Travis. We're going to the Taylor Swift wedding. I know you're a fan." All right. We can figure this thing out. Just as long as Diana's not going to be there. We might have buried the lead entirely, though. Adam Sandler, per the press release put out by Taylor Swift's publicist, officiated this wedding. If you want the most glaring, obvious sign that you shouldn't be taking this seriously, it's one of the greatest comedians, most beloved comedians of our day, officiating your wedding. That's what we have here.
1: Do you say I do?
0: You have to laugh at that. Yes, Dina.
2: I'm far more interested now in what Adam Sandler was wearing than I am in what Taylor Swift's dress looked like.
0: Oh. Basketball shorts?
2: I mean, surely somebody pulled him aside and said, "Hey, Sandman, we know that you have...
0: hoodie?
2: You have a bit that you do. This ain't an award show. We paid a lot of money here. We need you to put real pants on. Maybe a tie. Doesn't have to be a thick one. It could be clip-on. But we need you to look nice if you're going to marry a billionaire and Travis Kelce."
0: Can we be serious for 1 second?
2: That was serious.
0: For the... Yes, that's why I want to be serious here. For the sake of their marriage, I do hope that they got married in private yesterday. I hope the real wedding was not officiated by Adam Sandler. Only because marriage is a serious thing. And we don't have a lot of great role models in America. Taylor is that to a lot of women, so her having a happy, healthy marriage could encourage many people to do the same, and that's good for society in a time where people aren't really having children or getting married at the rate that would be ideal for society. So, I do hope, for the sake of their marriage, that they took it seriously enough that the real thing was private and meaningful and not officiated by the Sandman.
2: I bet Adam Sandler actually does a good job officiating.
0: Do you have wedding pet peeves?
2: Yes, and most of them, I'm sure, were violated in this particular wedding.
0: Because
2: I do have wedding
0: peeves. My biggest one is when the officiant is making inside jokes or referencing sporting events or whatever during their message, whatever it might be. That's a problem.
2: I just sat there with a 45-minute message where half of it was that.
0: Oh, second big pet peeve, wedding-wise, as somebody who's been to a lot of weddings, can we stop doing the thing where you make it really hard for people to dance? And what I mean is, one, just taking forever to get to that point, okay? Oh, wait, well, we're going to push dinner off here, and then here, and then here, and then... oh, well, people can go one at a time, and then all that, right? Like, taking forever, that's one thing. But even worse is, all right, the first thing we're going to do, D-Day, you could come out to the dance floor if you've been married for an hour. There's the couple. And then you do the thing. 1 year, 5 years,
2: oh, thank God,
0: 10 years,
2: my wedding.
0: 20. You did this?
2: Oh, of course we did this.

0: It all has the crescendo. Actually, it's nice when there is the crescendo of there's the person that you want to recognize who means a lot to you and your
1: family.
0: Well,
1: see, what we was we had certain songs. So the songs blended, so everyone that helped us or was important in the lead-up, so like the 1 year, it was a different song, but it was the song, it was the wedding song of someone that was
0: important. Well, that's cool.
1: Yeah.
0: That's cool. That's that is not what I'm saying. What I'm saying is where we do this whole song and dance that's dragged out, all, that's not nearly as thoughtful as what you're doing.
1: No, our thing was that 2.5 minutes on the dot.
0: Exactly. Ours took 10 minutes because 1 year, 5, 10, 20, 25, 30, and we just built till we got to 60. To 60. And we're just sitting here. Me and my wife, we're like, maybe eventually we'll dance. Because at that point, we weren't married. We're just sitting there like, all right, when's this going to happen? And then don't get me started on wedding games. You didn't do, what wedding games did you play? Did you play games?
1: I did not play games at my wedding.
0: Good. I'm talking about the shoe game. You know what I'm talking about? Where it's like, they're back to back. Hey, who is the messier one? Ah!
1: No, we did not do that.
0: Good. Good. I would have liked your wedding, it sounds like, D-Day. I bet your music was fire.
1: It was. It was expensive. So I hope you would have liked it.
0: DJ?
1: Oh, yeah.
0: Okay.
1: Yeah, you gotta have a DJ. Good food.
0: I had a band. It's the only wedding I've been to with a band, and it rocked. I was very happy.
1: Get it? Because it's a rock band.
0: There you go. Big time. I do have an answer that I wanted to get to. Didn't know if we had the time for it. By the way, can't wait to watch the Taylor Swift wedding on Disney Plus, because apparently Taylor performed at it. Like, that's going to happen. Like, by the end of the year,
1: I'm going to watch it, though.
0: Like, for real. I am, too.
1: I'm going to watch it. I'll sit down.
0: No, I'm going to cover it like it's a football game. Like, when they put the thing out there, break it down. Watch the film. Crunch the tape. All 22. We're going to do it. Do the real thing. D-Day, I am a simpleton when it comes to the proper way to dress a hot dog or a burger. I have ketchup and mustard on the hot dog and the hamburger. That's a must. On both. That's it. And I'd be fine with that. In fact, I just did mustard and ketchup on the hamburgers that I cooked on the grill tonight here in North Carolina. I won't judge having extra condiments on your burger, whatever you please. I won't judge pretty much anything that you do on your hot dog and hamburger except for one thing. Ketchup only on the hot dog isn't acceptable. Unless you're 12 or under. Ketchup only is just not acceptable. I'll take nothing on the hot dog as being more acceptable than ketchup only. Can't do it. Can't do it. You can't call yourself an adult. You can't pay a mortgage and have ketchup only be your preferred dressing of a hot dog. I don't know if I'm offending you, D-Day, or Oliver. I don't know if I have an ally on this front. But any other approach will not draw personal ire from this talk host. But ketchup only on a ketchup or on a hot dog, just can't do it. Can't win with them. Can't do it.
1: I agree. I have taste. I have real adult taste buds. Frontal lobe fully developed.
0: Notice I didn't say mustard only. Because I think it's a little bit more acceptable, especially if it's like a spicy mustard. Like there are types of mustards.
1: Mustard
0: that could be
1: a,
0: like a deli
1: broth.
0: Mustard. So yeah. Like acceptable. See Billy writing in saying spicy mustard's the answer. So mustard only requires some details, some context, but ketchup only, there's no version. There's no version that's acceptable. Ketchup only, unless you're 12. 12 or under. Full stop. We heard Rich Paul say and write down a lot of interesting things today. LeBron super agent. Things that are surprisingly very illuminating.

0: debating about what might happen next for his top client. You'll hear what he had to say, and we'll react to it and say what? Next on Westwood One Sports Night. 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

0: 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Here's Josh Graham.
1: A lot of sound to roll through. That's why we have Say What? Gives us the chance to tell you what people be saying and react to it before we get done around here. So let's get right to it. It's time for Say What.
2: They are who we thought they were.
3: We inhale.
0: The biggest names in sports step up to the mic.
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6: There's a drive in a deep left field by Castellanos. It will be a home run.
2: Come after me.
7: I don't come with the bullshit.
0: It's Say What?
4: Say What?
0: With Josh Graham.
1: Let's get to the highlights of what Rich Paul had to say. LeBron James, a super agent. Do we still have the photo of, for those watching on YouTube and on X, the whiteboard? He did some work where you agree, D-Day, that there's a tier system here. There are 10 names written down as realistic locations LeBron should go. Did anyone check on Linnell since Washington wasn't included on the list? I'm here, so you don't need. You can check on me now about the Bojangles Hornets.
8: Not sources on the list, say that the Wizards were actually on the back of the whiteboard. Yeah, it flips.
1: Like, oh, they were on the
8: school. Yeah, they were on the back.
1: According anybody to my else sources. In the back or just the Wiz?
8: Yeah, just the Wizard. That's what I was told.
1: Got it. But you would agree there's a tiering system here where there's 10 names there, but there are only 5 that have their starting lineups on the board.
8: Yeah. I'd be noticing.
1: Okay. And the teams that have the starting 5 written down, it's Miami, Cleveland. Interestingly, Denver and Minnesota. And who are we forgetting? Philadelphia. Philadelphia, Miami, and Cleveland are the Eastern Conference teams that are on that board. So, that might surprise you when you hear Rich Paul

0: pretty much say right here that the Knicks would have been LeBron's destination have they not won the NBA title.
1: I think it's difficult, right? Because the last thing you want to do is mess up something like that, right? The Knicks has a good thing going. You know, that'll be... If the Knicks hadn't won, there would be no board.
2: He'd be going to the Knicks.
1: He'd be going to the Knicks.
0: Max Kellerman's voice sounded a lot like Denton Day's there. Just now realized that. Very deep. I hope you take that as a compliment.
2: Not the first or the last time that that comparison has been made.
0: Daily Row writes in, Josh could acknowledge the chat. I could. We have that comment, though, the Knicks, from Rich Paul. How do you interpret it? Do you agree with Conspiracy Josh and also what I have inherited from him, that this is essentially Rich Paul admitting that if the Knicks had a need for LeBron, which they clearly don't, they just won the title and they stabbed their starting five intact, they just won a championship, that LeBron would want to join New York? Or how do you view what he said there?
2: This is the worst part. It's the best and worst part of having a podcast as an agent. It's really cool because we're looking at a whiteboard that I have no doubt where if this was not on a podcast would be in an office somewhere. So we get to see a whiteboard. But what you're also doing is you're breaking down the wall that had been set up as Rich Paul being this overtly, massively powerful individual because he's publicly pandering for the champion to ask for LeBron James. So it's a very odd catch-22.
0: It is. That is an actual thing that is happening here. And seems pretty obvious. You don't have to read too deep in between the lines. But notice that the Knicks on that whiteboard, their starting five is not listed there. So in the tiering system, probably not in strong consideration.
2: I also don't know if
0: choosing them.
2: So like the Dallas and the New York, I don't know if he knows their starting five because they lost Mitchell Robinson. Like, I don't know if he knows who Dallas's starting five is going to be.
0: But notice he didn't say Kyrie. He said Masai. Dallas Masai Ujiri.
2: I don't know if he thinks Kyrie's going to be there.
0: He wrote... Put it up one more time. He wrote golf and oil rather than Cooper Flagg and Kyrie Irving.
2: Cooper Flagging will make LeBron billions. Oil might.
0: Oil. That's amazing. Steph and Dre rather than the Golden State. Brad and Tatum rather than Boston. Just amazing. This really is good stuff. Really is. And there are more factors that go into these decisions than you might think. Like, listen to LeBron, or not LeBron, but really LeBron, LeBron's mouthpiece, Rich Paul, talk about Cleveland, for example, and an aspect that you might not know or be thinking about.
1: Big, big, big X factor. Let me talk to you about Brandon Weems. Brandon Weems is basically LeBron's brother. I don't know if you knew that. Now, he worked his own way. Nobody gave him anything. He's earned to be in the front office of the Cavs. He was a grad assistant in Kentucky, Oakland, LaSalle. He did everything on his own. He worked his own way there. Now, the negative is, and this is no offense to Harden, no Garland, because he loves Garland like he loves Max.
0: He loves Garland. He doesn't love Harden, and he loves Maxie. And you can hear the tapping with the long pointer because he doesn't want to stand up. He's just tapping, tap, tap, tap, the whiteboard. You know, we should have one of those on this show. Just get the long pointer.
2: What are they called? Like, if I were to Amazon one of them, because I feel like typing in long pointer on Amazon could get you some very odd results.
0: No, I think it's just a pointer.

0: Do they have his attention as Windhorst is reporting?
1: How could you not have the attention when you have Maxey, Edgecombe, Brown, and Embiid?
0: They're missing. All they really need here is a power forward who can think the game and shoot.
1: That's why he's in the middle. He enhances everything
0: there. Yeah.
1: He unlocks everything there.
2: So we're in lockstep, D-Day, that if the Sixers land LeBron after landing Jaylen Brown, they're the best team in the NBA. They should be viewed as the favorites to win the title.
3: They should. That would be a hilarious sequence of events, I have to be honest. LeBron landing in Philadelphia, you know, 24 hours ago. Now, I guess 36 hours ago at this point, we got news that happy, like LeBron wanted to be happy. And I can't imagine publicly saying, I would like to be happy, and happiness is a factor, and then willingly moving to the city of Philadelphia, where it just zaps happiness from you. Couldn't imagine.
2: What, Michael Rubin's not happy?
3: Oh, he looks so happy in his goblin all-white party.
2: Yeah. LeBron, James, going to Philly. That would be fun. It would be interesting. I still think he goes to Cleveland. What is your bet? Where's he go?
3: I would imagine it's going to be Cleveland. I would put my stake in the Warriors. So I'll probably plant my flag with Golden State. But it's them or Cleveland.
2: I'm planting my flag. I just think LeBron's the most calculated athlete out there. And I think he goes to a place in the East. The only Western Conference teams that had their lineups written on that whiteboard were Minnesota and Denver. Whatever stock you want to put into that. Denver wouldn't shock me.
3: And Denver would be
2: because
3: fun.
2: Because they can win a title with LeBron there. Like there are three teams in the West that are title contenders with LeBron. Or just in general. Denver. Well, Denver probably needs LeBron. Denver, San Antonio, Oklahoma City. But that's the only. So that's why the Golden State one, while it seems fun, just hard to imagine that is going to work. And I have so much respect for LeBron and his ability to chart his own path that he's going to go to a place that gives him his best shot to win, and I think that's going to be the East. And I think he fits most neatly with the Cavaliers.
3: Minnesota would be funny, too. Cold-ass Minnesota.
2: It's just not going to work.
3: That would be terrible. It would be awful. It'd
2: be awful.
3: He must watch television, but it would be awful. And then you got his ass out there in -2-degree weather.
2: Oh, my God. That would be a disaster if he went there. So, Cleveland is the official pick. That is what I'm saying. Denver's the one West Coast team that I think would make sense for LeBron if he were to choose it. Philly would be the best potential team as a result of him choosing it. But don't know if chemistry is going to work so well there. So Cleveland's the pick. What other sound do we have? Oh, we had a crazy match between Argentina and Cape Verde. Cape Verde scoring an extra time, the goal of the tournament, to knot up things with Argentina before falling 3-2. And John Strong from Fox had the call that sounded this way.
4: Semedo trying to reset quickly and trying to catch Argentina napping. McAllister can't make the play. Lopez Cabral! It's incredible! It's remarkable! It's almost unbelievable! It's Cape Verde for a second time tonight! Tying the game!
2: Now that call kind of sounds like a DiGiorno's ad. It's amazing! It's incredible! It's unbelievable to think! It's not delivery! It's DiGiorno! I can't believe that's not butter!
3: That was a pretty good ad read.
2: Thank you. Thank you. John Strong with a strong call there. That was a really, really fun match. God, I said match. It's game. And I said boot earlier, too.
3: Yeah.
2: The British. They're getting to me.
3: Well, not the Brits. Easy. Just soccer. Just football culture. Not the Brits. It's 4th of July.

0: Why? They're not getting you. Oh, you're losing to the Brits on the 4th of July?
1: I am. I said boot and I said match.
0: Yeah, Euros.
1: Don't say that in America.
0: Yeah, Italians do. French.
1: Okay, yeah. Fine. The Euros.
0: You can't lose to
1: me.
0: The British on the 4th of July. It's legal.
1: No.
0: You're not allowed to.
1: No. And I just bet against England on 4th of July weekend in the States. In Mexico. El Estadio Azteca. We're taking Mexico to win that match. So there you go. That's been Say What? For this week. Or for tonight. Have you looked at the start of the round of 16 slate tomorrow? Don't know what you have planned for your 4th of July D-Day. But on the 4th, Canada going to be in action facing Morocco. Canada, because they didn't perform so well in their group, not at home. They're in Houston. But they did catch the break of all breaks that Morocco upset the Netherlands. So this is a little bit winnable for Canada. Now, I think Morocco is really good. Morocco's played some tough competition and played it really well. So I think Morocco will win the match, but we'll see with Canada. Paraguay, France.
0: Good luck.
1: T's and P's. T's and P's. Paraguay, congrats. You figured out a way to get through Germany. Congrats. And also congrats to my friends who were able to access their pool again in Winston-Salem, North Carolina, where Germany was at the last 2 months. But France and Morocco, probably the plays tomorrow. But I think Canada and Morocco could be a good match.
0: I would not play France. Because I was going to, have you seen the number?
1: No, I'm not. It's like what? I'm going to guess. Minus 600?
0: It's minus 1800 on DraftKings.
1: Holy.
0: France is not going to lose. They're not going to lose.
1: Well, then again, I think that's the same number as the Cape Verde match. So, you know. I don't know.
0: Can lightning strike twice?
1: So that's what we've got. There. And we got a bunch of mid-baseball games that aren't nationally televised because Major League Baseball doesn't know what it's doing when it comes to the 4th of July and what they should be doing. D-Day, what do we have to put this show to bed?
0: We have a potential setup for one of the most hilarious offsides graphics that you will ever see, and I'll share that with you next.
2: Jaylen Brown is headed to the city of brotherly love. The

0: East.
1: Westwood One Sports.
2: The U.S. Treasury quietly released its official financial report for 2025. It appears by its own numbers, the U.S. government seems insolvent. It's reported that the Treasury shows about $6 trillion in assets and over $47 trillion in liabilities. Add it all up, and it looks like the U.S. owes more than $130 trillion it doesn't have. 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
5: Do.

0: So Taylor Swift posts are killing me. This one more than any. I am at Taylor Swift's wedding right now, and it's a cash bar. You hear that, D-Day? The reason why she wanted NDAs and didn't want anybody to have their phones is so she's not exposed for being cheap. Trying to save a buck, D-Day.
1: Well, I mean, historically, billionaires do tend to cut corners. It's what makes them
0: Taylor Swift. She's drawing the line. I do wonder if there were, like, concession stands. Like, if the concession workers were there. And those attending the wedding had to pay what the normal Joes who go to MSG to watch basketball have to pay. Hopefully, I think 1,000 guests were at the wedding, so no nosebleed seats for anybody.
1: It depends how big the castle was.
0: Good point. And apparently it was a purple castle. That was the color. Someone explain, is there like some Taylor Swift thing I'm missing why the Empire State Building was blue? Like why blue was a thing? I don't know.
1: Probably my favorite color.
0: Congrats to Taylor, but not the castle, though. The castle's not blue. Congrats to Taylor and Travis. It is the 4th of July, and we need to put this show to bed. And to help us do that, here's Denton Day.
1: Apparently, Taylor Swift's favorite color is purple. So the Empire State Building might have legitimately just messed it up. Which I think is hilarious. That's not what we're putting the show to bed with, but that is just a continuation of our previous thought. We're instead putting the show to bed with, Josh, is the penises of the England international team.
0: Penises?
1: Correct. You think that's a joke, and I wish it was, but it is not. Because they are playing against Mexico in Mexico City at elevation, they have been given the okay to utilize, as a way only to deal with elevation, they can utilize Viagra, which apparently, allegedly, helps with elevation, dizziness, fatigue. It could potentially lead to one of the most hilarious, but also network panicking offsides that the sport has ever seen.

0: Oh, yeah. So where you get the graphic with the AI.
1: Where you get the graphic, and hey, he's a little offsides. What makes him offsides? Oh, wait. That's not his cup.
0: And then you got in a thick English accent. But my member wasn't involved in the play. It wasn't involved in the play. My foot.
1: I don't, gives the term header a whole new meaning.
0: See, that's the possibility. Now, here's the unfortunate reality. We've now seen twice today, think of the Egypt match, and also in the Argentina match, where somebody gets drilled in that area and goes down. Now, soccer players don't deserve the benefit of the doubt when it comes to flopping. They don't. But those were two instances where it's like, yep, it's warranted that that guy's down. And
1: yeah, England's going to be up.
0: And if somebody's... I got to be careful. What words can I say?
1: Genitals?
0: Can I say an expression that rhymes with ticked off? Or ticked up? In this context.
1: You can say erect.
0: No? Okay, yeah.
1: And that's a medical term, I think.
0: If someone is erect, when they get wrecked, that doesn't seem great.
1: I do wonder, how that actually works, though. Like, what is the medical process of taking Viagra to deal with the altitude, but also making sure that you're not running around hampered by an erect penis?
0: Erect? Uh-huh. I don't know.
1: Do we have a doctor that just happens to be awake at this time of the night that can give us the medical lowdown of playing sports on Viagra?
0: Yeah, and that's not performance enhancing at all?
1: I mean, it is in certain ways.
0: Well, it is in one way. Hey, what up?
1: I mean, what's the Tinder situation like in Mexico?
0: What up, Travis Kelce? Listening this late hour, what you doing? What's happening? He's like, I could play for the English national team right now. Ready to go. D-Day. Fire it up. That's the second time that's happened during the show tonight. I don't have a good segue away from this. Except to say that you should be subscribed to the YouTube channel and the podcast feed. So you can see us. Because that's it, man. Sex sells. That's why we're, picking
1: sex
0: up
1: symbol Josh Graham.
0: That's it. These glasses. It's happening. Picking up 5,000 subscribers. Not 5,000, 2,000 in less than 5 months. Doing video here. And that number's only going to continue to climb. And it's thanks to you guys. And me being a sex symbol. So make sure. Like, comment, subscribe. All of these things. How are you spending your fourth?
1: If Team USA wins, never mind. I'll be grilling, probably. It's hot.
0: Grilling
1: like it's
0: what?
1: Like unseasonably hot in the D.C. area, so I don't know that I want to stand outside with a real heat of 120 in front of a grill. So we'll figure that out. We got dogs. We got brats.
0: Dogs and brats. I have burgers. I have that, and got some leftovers that I'm probably going to eat. That's probably what I'm going to do, and eat the Lord's Chicken, which I think is open for some hours tomorrow. Chick-fil-A, probably. That's how I'm going to spend my fourth. And host the show, by the way, from 4 to 7 p.m., that you definitely should be listening to. Like, when you're out at the pool, again, sex symbol. Just fire it up. It'd be so great. Hey, turn down the Lil Baby and turn on that Josh Graham. Get the people going at the pool on the 4th. God bless this great country. This has been Westwood One Sports Night.
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1: Happy 250th birthday, America. 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Show the people who might be new to the proceedings on this holiday, Mr. Positive, how it's done.
2: Happy birthday, America, to my warriors, as I descend upon your mind, body, and soul. Remember, how can you triumph? Just stay on track. Aim for the future and never look back. Boom, shakalaka. And to Travis Kelce and Tay-Tay, Taylor Swift, congratulations, and hoping tonight that you make little babies. Minute. And Argentina, way to go. And for me, the hot dog, I want chili on it. The hamburger, I want cheese, mayonnaise, and bacon, and lettuce dreams. Boom, shakalaka.
1: D-Day, I've never been more pro Mr. Positive than I've been in this moment. You can say all you want about Mr. Positive, but D-Day, what did that call lack is what I'm telling you. That's what I'm asking. I get warriors and inspirational messaging, a pseudo Elvis impression. I get pretty pictures being painted about Taylor Swift and Travis Kelce's evening. And I get shout outs of Denton Day's performance on the Odyssey Network. It's amazing.
3: Mayonnaise on a burger, though? If it's an aioli, I guess that passes, but he said mayo, which leads me to believe it's not an aioli. He's doing straight mayo, like Duke's, and that's... Come on, Mr. Positive, I expect better.
1: Well, Duke's, that is the preferred mayonnaise. You go.
3: There's
1: rather,
3: no such thing as the preferred mayonnaise, because mayonnaise is yuck.
1: This is a Duke's household versus Hellman's, just pointing that out. 310-840-4910. You get the steer of the ship for this hour in whatever direction you please in the sports universe. In whatever direction you please for this hour, in this hour only. Meanwhile, Rich Paul, LeBron James' super agent, delivered real bombshells on a podcast with Max Kellerman that he does. Most importantly, he narrowed the field of LeBron suitors. D-Day, need to know what you found most interesting about the whiteboard itself. In fact, for those watching on YouTube and X, can you find the actual whiteboard so that we can observe this together and talk about what we see? Because my takeaway, he put 10 teams on a whiteboard, Rich Paul did, with Max Kellerman, which right away eliminates 20 teams. Among the teams that were not included on the whiteboard in any way, Oklahoma City, Washington, the Bojangles Hornets, none of them included. But Rich Paul, it does seem, identified some front runners. For those watching,

0: on Westwood One Sports Night, you could see this. And the way that he identified frontrunners, don't know if you would classify it this way, but it sure seems like it. He has some teams, five of them, that he actually drew out the starting fives on, or four of the players in the lineup and how LeBron would fit with those five teams. And then he has five other teams, DJ, that are loosely mentioned on the outer end. Do you love the fact that, just love reading in between the lines of things, that rather than saying Golden State, it says Steph and Dre, or rather than saying Boston, it says Brad and Tatum? The best one, what does that say under Dallas and that's Masai, as in Masai Ujiri? Does that say oil and like golf. Africa?
1: Golf.
0: Because he has the NBA Africa connection, I think, too.
1: Yeah.
0: Making, is that what that says?
1: Yeah, that's a bunch of weird stuff. By far the best thing about this whiteboard is the fact that he has like an old school 1970s teacher pointer. Because he was just sitting down.
0: Oh,
1: and they didn't
0: yeah.
1: want to have
0: sitting
1: him standing
0: down.
1: Up for whatever reason. It's yes. not like they don't yes. have the infrastructure. He's very wealthy. They could have shot him standing up and pointing at all those things with a finger, and he just said, instead decided, I'm going to do it with one of these like metal pointers.
0: Oh, it's outstanding. By the way, it doesn't say Kyrie next to Dallas and Masai. That's worth noting as well. It just says Spurs. It just says Knicks. So really, the basketball fits that are being considered right now based on the whiteboard are just these five. Philly, Miami, Cleveland, Denver, Minnesota. And Rich Paul revealed today that there are a lot more factors to this decision than you might think. See, let's use Cleveland as an example, where Rich Paul introduced us to a name that hasn't been considered at all by anybody, discussed by anybody, being relevant to LeBron's decision. Here was Rich Paul earlier. Getting to the Cleveland piece of it. Let's start with Rich Paul in Cleveland.
2: Big X factor. Let me talk to you about Brandon Weems. Brandon Weems is basically LeBron's brother. I don't know if you knew that. No. Now, he worked his own way. Nobody gave him anything. He's earned to be in the front office of the Cavs. He was a grad assistant in Kentucky, Oakland, LaSalle. He did everything on his own. He worked his own way there. Now, the negative is, and this is no offense to Harden, no Garland. Because he loves Garland like he loves Maxey.
0: It's just, would this be anything, D-Day, that you would have considered? Yeah, LeBron doesn't want to go to Cleveland because Darius Garland isn't there. That's a huge negative in the eyes of LeBron James.
1: Well, I'm more fascinated that he just brought that up. Like in the conversation about the Cleveland, he was like, yeah, I don't really like James Harden that much. Like the other guy better.
0: Whoa, he said respect to James Harden.
1: Yeah, which, offense, Josh, but I think your hair looks stupid.
0: Is
1: no
0: this
1: offense.
0: A Ricky Bobby
1: though.
0: Situation?
1: Right,
0: is that
1: like
0: what this is?
1: Hey,
0: I said with all due respect, just because you say with all due respect doesn't mean you can't say whatever you want. It sure as hell does. With all due respect, you look bleeping stupid.
1: Yeah, LeBron did Denver once draft James Harden in the All-Star draft, if you remember that.
0: Good point. Denver being on the board's fascinating. Because apparently LeBron's close to the Kroenke family. I think it's not Stan Kroenke, but the son of Stan that he's talked about for years. And then the Nuggets, RFA, Peyton Watson, you have people that are connecting dots because he's a clutch client. The biggest headline for the podcast was that LeBron would have joined the Knicks if they didn't win the title. There wouldn't have even been a board if the Knicks didn't win a title. So bombshells galore from the Rich Paul Max Kellerman bod today. But the 76ers would by far be the most intriguing possibility here. After adding Jaylen Brown, they might have the most top-level talent of anybody in the league. With JB and Tyrese Maxey and VJ Edgecombe and when healthy, Joel Embiid. And this is what Rich Paul had to say specifically

0: about LeBron's fit with the Philadelphia 76ers?
1: Philadelphia, everything changed.
2: Do they have his attention as Windhorst is reporting?
1: How could you not have the attention when you have Maxey, Edgecombe, Brown, and Embiid?
2: They're missing. All they really need here is a power forward who can think the game and shoot.
1: That's why he's in the middle. He enhances everything there.
2: Yeah.
1: He unlocks everything there.
0: He unlocks everything. D-Day, if Philly adds LeBron to those four guys, plus Dean Wade and LeBaron Phylon, they're not only the favorites to win the East, they're the favorites to win it all. Would you go as far to say that, or is that too far?
3: No, I mean, where's the weakness? That's a group of five. That's a really, really strong group.
0: That's the only answer. Like, when Embiid's not in there, it's a lot to ask of Bona. But other than that, but you can maybe find some guys to fill out the rest of that roster. Didn't I see there was an Andre Drummond headline somewhere today? Like, there are bigs running around that would sign up to play behind Joel Embiid.
3: Drummond, I believe, signed with the Knicks.
0: Oh, well, that's their Mitchell Robinson replacement. No, you're right. That was the Mitchell Robinson replacement. You nailed that. So, yeah, you just have to find another big. That's what you would have to do there. But that would be the spectacle. I mean, you have that lineup, D-Day, with those insane sports fans. Holy hell. That could be a whole lot of fun. 310-840-4910. You get to steer the ship in whatever direction you please for this hour and this hour only. Free for all Friday edition. Let's go to Chicago. That's where V is calling in. V, welcome to Free for All Friday. Where are you steering the ship?
4: Yo, so before I get to NHL free agency, I just want to say I was just in South Carolina down in Helena, and I had my first taste of cookout. And honestly, it was pretty good, honestly.
0: You had cookout for the first time? What did you get?
4: Yeah. So, like, I got the hot dog with the quesadilla. Hot dog was not kind of good, but the quesadilla made up for it. And then I got, like, a Cheerwine milkshake and the Cajun fries. I love the Cajun fries, honestly.
0: The Cheerwine milkshake! You did it! You got the Cheerwine float! That's a delicacy! I hope you liked it. I hope you liked the Cheerwine float. I hope you did.
4: But yeah, on to the NHL.
0: Yes.
4: It kind of broke my heart on July 1st, that fateful day. I mean, not only is Freddie gone, which I'll miss him, and honestly, I'm intrigued.
0: Carolina Hurricanes, Stanley Cup winning goalie, Freddie Anderson is now an Edmonton Oiler.
4: Yeah.
0: But hey, you got Brandon Bussey, and you got Kochetkov talking about the Canes, and who knows, Connor Hellebuck. They're going after him. Team USA.
4: Yeah. Yeah, I'll be very intrigued of what a Bussey Cooch tandem would be like. Not only do they do that, but they got something close to my heart. Now, I know AHL's been talked this much this day, but I've mentioned on the show before that I love Ryan Suzuki. He's my favorite player of all time, and I have his jersey. I'm actually looking at it right now.
0: Uh-huh.
4: And I'm going to be honest with you, Josh. My heart was broken when it was announced he signed with the Ottawa Senators. In my eyes, Ryan Suzuki was the depiction of a Chicago Wolf. He was the Chicago Wolves organization. That's why so many people liked him, including me. And now, seeing them leave, it's just depressing, man.
0: Well, like, here's the part you got to remember, though. Here's the part you got to remember, V. And I appreciate
4: the call.
0: It's always good to hear from you in Chicago. Is that... Yeah, when you're in the AHL, you're kind of, and this happens in Major League Baseball too, you are held prisoner by how good or how bad your parent franchise is. And there's a reason why if you are drafted by the Angels organization, for example, you're getting on the field pretty quickly in the majors versus if you're in the Dodgers organization, it's going to take some years before you find an opening to get with the big club. Just more depth above you. Same's true in hockey. So if you're talking about a draft pick that did well in Chicago, Suzuki, well, there's not a spot with the Hurricanes because they got everybody back from their Stanley Cup championship team. Our Stanley Cup championship team. Got to

0: get the proper use here, proper grammar agreement here. Love my Canes. There just wasn't room. So you trade the guy, and now he's an Ottawa Senator, or he leaves to go to the Senators because there isn't room at the Hurricanes. Probably the more appropriate way to spell that out. That might be as good of an example, this segment bookended, of what Free for All Friday is about. Talking about D-Day and his work across the Odyssey Network, and the evening that Travis Kelce and Taylor Swift are enjoying, and also cookout orders in South Carolina, / not Carolina Hurricanes hockey, Chicago Wolves hockey from Chi-Town. It's what we do for 1 hour a week, each week. You can steer the ship in whatever direction you please. 310-840-4910. Up next, more of your free-for-all Friday calls. And we'll stay with soccer, or we'll get back to soccer. Don't think we talked much soccer in that segment. By telling you why the United States is going to beat Belgium on Monday night. Keep it tuned to Westwood One Sports Night. 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
1: take me home. Happy 250th birthday, America. The U.S. men's national team is moving on to the round of 16, where they'll face Belgium in one of the biggest soccer matches in American history. Can the red, white, and blue do it again Monday?
2: Take me home, country roads.
1: Westwood One Sports.
3: The U.S. Treasury quietly released its official financial report for 2025. It appears by its own numbers, the U.S. government seems insolvent. It's reported that the Treasury shows about $6 trillion in assets and over $47 trillion in liabilities. Add it all up, and it looks like the U.S. owes more than $130 trillion it doesn't have. If that were a family, they'd earn $52,000 a year, spend $73,000, and already be more than $1 million underwater. Any accountant would call that insolvent. 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
2: This is the show of winners. Because yours truly did the boring bet the favorite three-leg parlay for the World Cup today. Egypt, Argentina, Colombia. It had some stressful moments to get there, but we did get there. Those were the teams advancing, punching the final tickets through to the round of 16. So made some money off of that, courtesy of our friends at DraftKings. Denton Day also a winner too, because for the first time he got 16-0 on the college football game. D-Day, would you like to share your 16-0 lineup? For those who don't know, there is this game that's taking over the internet where, for whatever sport you please, for basketball, NBA, 82-0. College basketball, 40-0. For Major League Baseball, 162-0. And you have to put together a lineup based on whatever team and era that's thrown at you. You only get a certain number of recycles as well, where you get to recycle it. And D-Day went 16-0 in college football. So, D-Day, what was your 16-0 lineup?
3: It's a great accomplishment. Thank you to everyone who helped me get to this point. This game has come and went from the general zeitgeist of the world, but I'm still playing it, even though everybody else has left it in the rearview mirror. I had Trevor Lawrence at my quarterback, Jamal Williams at my running back, the 2016 season at BYU, Amba Atatawa at my wide receiver, 2016 with Syracuse, Tyler Croft, the Rutgers tight end from 2013. But I went double tight end because I got TJ Hockenson from Iowa as well, and then Zach Charbonnet at a flex. So big running back, big tight end on offense with Trevor Lawrence throwing the football. Felt good about that one. But defense is where things got crazy, fellas. Chase Young on one side, Abdul Carter on the other side, Juan Thornhill at safety, Horace

0: Richardson from SMU at cornerback, Aaron Curry on the defensive line, a defensive tackle, and then Peyton Wilson, the man in the middle on defense from NC State.
1: Wait, Peyton Wilson from State? Let's go!
2: I gave it a 10!
1: Have you guys even seen that movie that you're referencing right there?
0: Don't need to. I'm on cloud nine.
1: Yeah. D-Day, you have not seen Varsity Blues, I take it.
0: Nope. My team smashed
1: I'll just let you use your imagination what he's giving a 10. A 10. 310-840-4910. If you want in on the program, this is your hour. You get to steer the ship in whatever direction you please. Again, Argentina at Cape Verde, that was the game of the tournament. Egypt, Australia decided in penalties. Egypt advanced because what the hell was Australia doing? First off, the Socceroos, lame, as we've established. But then their manager went full galaxy brain. Goalie change for kicks. So this guy plays goal for the first 120 minutes. Yeah, let's make a change for the PKs. And then you send an 18-year-old out there for the penalties? That's a great idea. We need to make. Let's send the 18-year-old out there. Might have overthought that just a hair. Just a touch. And then Colombia handling business in Kansas City against Ghana to advance to the round of 16. The United States faces Belgium in Seattle on Monday night. Tonight, the entire national team was at the Mariners game. Mauricio Pochettino threw out the first pitch. Not bad. Got it over the plate. We tip our cap to the U.S. soccer manager. These two clubs, Belgium and the United States, met in the round of 16 in 2014. Belgium won the match 2-1. That was in extra time, too. Tim Howard had 16 saves in the match. But unlike that 2014 meeting, the United States is going to beat Belgium Monday night, and here's why. The Americans have simply been a better team. Sometimes you don't need to overthink things. Back in 2014, Belgium was easily a top 10 nation. With Eden Hazard, a young Lukaku, Fellini with his majestic hair, they were just a better team. The U.S. at that time, maybe not even a top 20 soccer nation. But today, they float around the top 10. In similar air is Belgium, honestly, but most places have the United States ahead of the Belgians. But when you look at how these teams have played in the tournaments, the U.S. has been superior. The only time the United States has trailed in this tournament was in the Turkey match, and that was when they benched starters. They benched 9 of their 11 starters. Belgium, meanwhile, trailed Senegal 2-0 in the knockout stage match the last time out. Had to rally all the way back to win 3-2. They had two draws in group play. They have not looked great. The impact of Flo Balogun's red card is being overblown as well. Going into the tournament, we did not know it was going to be Balogun starting up top. We didn't know if it was going to be Balogun, Haji Wright, or Ricardo Pepi. It was a conversation. It could have been either of those guys. To Balogun's credit, he's taken that opportunity and run with it. But Pepi, he's not a significant drop-off. And he proved that when he started in Pulisic's place for the Australian group stage match. Christian Pulisic's the best player on this team. And without him against Australia, the U.S. didn't miss a beat. Up 2-0 at halftime, coasted in that game. So you should still fully expect that the Americans are going to play their game. And they're going to play this aggressive style, and they're going to take it straight to the Belgians. Lastly, it is a real benefit that this game is being played in Seattle. With respect to Santa Clara, with respect to Los Angeles, this is the location where the atmosphere is at its best, where the U.S. gets its best home field advantage. And soccer is a game where you get real advantages from your crowd because of the impact it has on

on officiating. Officiating has such a large impact on the results of soccer matches. And raucous crowds impact officiating. It's just human nature. This is why Mexico rarely ever loses at Estadio Azteca. It's probably why they're going to beat England on Sunday night. And it's partly why the United States is going to beat Belgium Monday night. We have the United States 2, Belgium 1 to advance to the quarterfinals for just the second time since 1930 and the first time since 2002. Make sure if you haven't already, you're subscribed to the YouTube channel and subscribed to the podcast feed searching Westwood One Sports Night. Just exceeded 2,000 subscribers on YouTube in a very short period of time streaming video. It's how you can watch the show in addition to listening to it, however and wherever you choose to consume the program. We greatly appreciate that. Something that just appeared on the radar screen, all-star voting. Yeah, it is cool that Major League Baseball, in honor of America 250, is going to be in Philadelphia. And it'll be a conversation when the time comes who should be starting for the National League in the game. Jacob Mizorowski is the most flashy pitcher out there. Remember a year ago when he had started like five games and yet got an all-star invitation because he throws 105? Well, he's still been just as impactful this year, but do you give him the nod when Christopher Sanchez had that Philadelphia Phillies record scoreless inning streak? And on top of that, the game is in Philadelphia? Like, those are a couple variables where that's going to be a tough decision. But talking about the pitchers that are available in the National League, it's a scary proposition to think about. I hate that my Hulu TV is behind. I'm assuming former Oriole Tanner Scott sits down Fernando Tatis Jr. here. Right down the middle and you don't swing at it.

0: took the Padres, bet the Padres at plus 200, and or plus 195 to be specific. And a few weeks ago, I had the Orioles at a similar price, Friday night, and the Orioles were leading by 3 runs in the 9th inning. And they blew it. They lost the game. Why? Because I opened my big mouth. And I was tempted not to do that this time. But the Padres, with Michael King cruising, were up 3-0 on their rivals from L.A. They blew a lead yesterday. Surely that wasn't going to happen again today. So I kind of give it to Oliver a little bit during the break. You see the scores. The Orioles won 3-0. Actually, that was on air. Orioles up 3-0. 1-3-0. The Dodgers are down 3-0. Surely they're not going to give up a grand slam to Teoscar Hernandez. Oh, wait, that's exactly what happened. And the Dodgers won 4-3. Devastating. Devastating. And Oliver, right on cue, ready, having the Randy Newman just ready to roll. But we do have the All-Star lineups that are going to drop on Saturday night. 310-840-4910. Let's go to Jonathan, who's in Illinois. Jonathan, 300 markets across the country and on Canada and in Canada as well. Westwood One Sports Night. We welcome you to Free for All Friday. Where are you steering the ship?
1: Hi. I just wanted to ask if you were to choose a player from the Cubs to play a different sport. One, what Cub would it be? Two, what sport and what position would they play?
0: Great question. So, the obvious thing to do, and thank you for the call, by the way, Jonathan, is to go Pete Crow Armstrong playing soccer. Is that the right sport, Oliver, for Pete Crow Armstrong, if we're going to be a little bit versatile? I know he's a Southern California kid. I wouldn't think hockey is his speed. I wouldn't guess he's doing much skating out in L.A. So I'm thinking Pete Crow Armstrong either is like a center back in soccer or maybe even a kick returner. He's elusive. Like if he's great in the open field and center field, so maybe you can just have him returning punts as if he's Devin Hester. Another great Chicago punt returner. We could do that. So that's what we'll do with the Chicago Cubs. We'll go and take the easy path. And the easy path is Pete Crow Armstrong. Damn San Diego Padres. Just couldn't figure it out. Unbelievable. Speaking of baseball, though, Major League Baseball is missing a giant opportunity on the 4th of July. That and your last opportunity to get in on Free for All Friday, 310-840-4910. 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
1: Last call for free-for-all Friday phone calls. Steer the ship in whatever direction you please. 310-840-4910 if you want in on the program. Major League Baseball is missing a giant opportunity on the 4th of July. They are fumbling the bag, as the youths say. How is it smart business that our nation's pastime has exactly one nationally televised game on the 4th of July? You'll either get in your market Mets Braves or Cardinals Cubs on Fox. That's their prime time slot. Meanwhile, on Fox Sports 1, you've got auto racing and horse racing on throughout the day. Let's check in on the MLB's other TV partners, why don't we? What they're airing. ESPN, other than the 1 hour they have the hot dog eating contest, has third round of Wimbledon action. NBC has sailing programming during the day before you get to the senior tour in golf. Plus, you got Netflix and Apple that's always looking for programming. Somebody explain to me, like I'm five, why Major League Baseball, for one day a year, can't have nationally televised games all day long. Honestly, opening day and the 4th of July should be Major League Baseball getting those elbows out. You know how you're at the Y trying to grab some boards and you just throw them elbows? That needs to be Major League Baseball on opening day and the 4th of July. Stagger games all day long. Make it like round one of the NCAA tournament in basketball. This should be Major League Baseball's annual showcase. It should be viewed like the NBA on Christmas Day before the NFL deboed it from them. It's the point on the calendar. Like, the NBA, okay, the season's been going on for a couple of months. That's the point where people start paying attention more to the NBA. It's like the jumping off point of, okay, these teams are good. We know what these storylines are. Check this out. These teams, they're being showcased on Christmas Day nationally. And that's what the NBA did. And it was wise. It was smart. This is the point on the calendar where we're at the halfway point, where it's okay to start looking at the standings, where we know who the good teams are. Showcase them. There's no football in your way. There's no basketball in your way. There's no hockey in your way. So Major League Baseball should be capitalizing on this. Honestly, shouldn't be giving away this idea for free D-Day, but will. You know how the Lions and the Cowboys are at home every year on Thanksgiving? The New York Mets should lobby to play at home every year on the 4th of July. And ESPN, which has the rights to the hot dog eating contest at Coney Island, 20 miles away from Flushing, should have the hot dog eating contest

0: test lead right into the Mets playing 30 minutes or an hour later. So the hot dog eating contest ends, and then you use that as a way to throw to your Major League Baseball coverage from Flushing, having, or maybe you could bookend your day that way. Hey, starts with the hot dog eating contest. It ends with the Mets in primetime playing whoever. And you have all the same announcers involved and cross-platform. ESPN, why aren't you doing this? Like, it's right there, sitting in front of you. But mostly, this is Major League Baseball's fault. Because Fox, you know, the networks can only do so much with the matchups that you give them. Like, look at the schedule itself on Saturday. You've got massive brands with puzzling matchups. On the 4th of July weekend, you're going to have the Yankees play the Twins. You got the Red Sox in Anaheim. The Giants are playing the Rockies. Heck, your best team, your biggest brand. The Dodgers are playing past 10 o'clock Eastern when most of the nation is asleep. Like, again, it's with respect to the Braves facing the Mets, which is, Mets, Braves, or Cardinals, Cubs. With respect. These other matchups, we could do better. We could do better, and we should. God, I hope that Cardinals-Cubs game's better than the one we got today. St. Louis 17, the Cubs 1. That's what we got today. We're going to showcase the Mets? We're going to put the Mets in the one primetime game for some people in America. This is the baseball that you're going to give them on the 4th of July. It just makes little sense. And then baseball catches a break. This isn't Major League Baseball's fault. It's just bad luck. Like, none of the top pitchers are throwing tomorrow. No Miz, no Schlittler, no Sanchez, no Skeens. You got Yamamoto, but other than him, no stars. No Wheeler, no stars are on the mound. So it just, in more ways than one, it just seems as if Major League Baseball is missing the boat here. Because oftentimes, hosts can say something and then there's like a blind spot of, oh, you're not considering this though, Josh. You're not considering that the World Cup's going on Fox. So of course, you know, just the fact they're carrying a game makes sense. Okay, well, you telling me we can't put it on Fox Sports 1? Over IndyCar? Over horse racing? You telling me sailing? Paid tape programming on NBC? NBC? Well, to NBC's credit, at least, they've got all the games on Sunday. They got two. It is amazing. NBC on Sunday has two primetime games, to their credit, on the 4th of July weekend. They got one to start the day at around noon, and then they have Sunday Night Baseball, and then all the other games are on Peacock Sunday, because yes, that's what we need. Let's have them all on a streaming service that most people don't have. That's not exactly what we have in mind, what we're looking for here. Just frustrating as hell, because it just seems like there's an opportunity here that's being missed for baseball. Last free-for-all Friday call of the week, of the night, comes from our nation's capital. It's Justin. He's in D.C. Justin, where are you steering the ship?
1: Josh, I cannot agree more with you on your 4th of July scheduling rant there. How come the Phillies aren't home today as well? That also seems kind of odd.
0: Yeah. Mm-hmm.
1: But I was going to ask a Brandon Ayuk question real quick.
0: Please.
1: Considering that today is typically the July 3rd media dump, why wouldn't the Niners do a suspension of fine of conduct detrimental to the team today when no one would be paying attention to it?
0: This would be the time to do that, like, wouldn't you?
1: Yeah, like everyone's focused on the wedding and other stuff. This was the perfect day to have done it.
0: Wow, a great. Do you want Brandon Ayuk on the Commanders, by the way? He knows he wants to be on the Commanders. How do you feel about it?
1: I'm a Giants fan. I just live in D.C., so I hear about it.
0: Yeah. Well, it's a great question you asked, and thank you so much for the call. D-Day, it's a good point. if you're trying to

0: deal some bad news, if you have some bad PR in the political space, in the sports space, today's the day to dump it, right? Hey, let's dump it at 5 o'clock, right as Taylor's wedding is starting, and America 250 and the state fair or whatever's going on, and also you have everything else.
1: I don't know that this ending this would be... So you frame it as if you have bad PR that you want to get rid of. I don't know that I've watched a Brandon Ayuk video and thought, this looks really bad on the 49ers.
0: It's almost like he doesn't have an agent right now to tell him what's going on.
1: He is acting without NFL-appointed legal representation. There's clearly somebody that is giving him some sort of advice or editing videos, unless he has become a video editor in his free time.
0: Yes.
1: But I think Justin does not want to see him on the Commanders if he's a Giants fan.
0: Does Ayuk put captions on his videos and cap cut it and put it on the talk? Like, do you think he's a content creator, Brandon Ayuk?
1: Well, sometimes he's not talking in videos. He's just dancing.
0: Who's a better content creator, Brandon Ayuk or Jaylen Brown, based on what we've seen this week?
1: Jaylen Brown has been, he's a little bit more consistent. You know, if you're a fan, you kind of know when he's going to stream. Whereas Brandon Ayuk, you just have to turn your notifications on Instagram, and then eventually you get bombarded with about six stories in a 45-minute span, ranging from a bunch of different things.
0: Is it strange that Brandon Ayuk just doesn't move the needle for me? I don't view him as a top 10 receiver, and I also just think I think the position itself is often overvalued. I think it's talked about too much because of the fantasy football culture we live in, where people were like, "Oh well, this is one of the most important players on the team," because you view football through the lens of what helps you in fantasy. Like Kenneth Walker is probably a great example. Some people are like, "How could the Seahawks not prioritize Kenneth Walker?" It's like, well, you know, there are more important things than running back, even though it might not seem that way on fantasy football.
1: So I agree and disagree at the same time. I think if you're spending big, like the Bengals are, maybe not the best decision in the world, but the Commanders proved in 2025, if you have guys that suck, it's a big deal.
0: And Ayuk might not be the most expensive option.
1: No, he's going to be very cheap.
0: So that's a good point. That's the one way. We can find common ground on the front of... overpaying for receivers, probably not the best business investment. There is a team that it seems LeBron James wants to join, but in a shocking development, that team doesn't seem to be interested in the King. We'll break that all down as Free For All Friday comes to a close next on Westwood One Sports Night.
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1: In honor of America 250, our list of the 10 greatest American athletes of all time, 20 minutes from now. Spent way too much time doing research and thinking about this list. Put it out on X at Josh Graham Show. Getting a number of candidates. Wasn't easy, obviously, to narrow it down to 10, but we'll share that list with you 20 minutes from now. If you have submissions for who should be number one, 310-840-4910 if you want in. Some might even suggest the person we're about to talk about right now. LeBron James is still in the news because we don't know where he's playing his basketball next season. His super agent, Rich Paul, was co-hosting a podcast with Max Kellerman this week. And even though he drew the names of 10 NBA destinations on a whiteboard for his top client to potentially end up at, one team stood out, the New York Knicks. But while it sounds like the Big Apple captured King James's eye and maybe his heart, it doesn't seem like the feeling is mutual. It doesn't seem like New York is all that interested in landing LeBron. Now, Rich Paul, there is a lot of reading between the lines you could do here, but not much interpretation necessary to this comment. How much clearer can you get than what Rich Paul told Max Kellerman right here?
2: I think it's difficult, right? Because the last thing you want to do is mess up something like that, right? The Knicks has a good thing going. You know, that'll be, if the Knicks hadn't won, there would be no board.
3: He'd be going to the Knicks.
2: He'd be going to the Knicks.
1: Yeah. That might make it in the paper tomorrow. If the Knicks didn't win the title, there's no board. LeBron's a Knick. Go, New York! Go, New York! Go! What a time to be a Knicks fan. You win the title, and even if you didn't win,

0: the title, you get LeBron James as a consolation. It's not bad. But if we were to test this just a little bit, up until this week, all the NBA insiders said LeBron intends to be a Laker. He intends to remain in Los Angeles. He wants to stay in Los Angeles. So when hypothetically did LeBron decide exactly he absolutely would have been a Knick if they didn't win a title? Unless this is part of LeBron's messaging strategy. Unless this is a part of LeBron trying to use Rich Paul to get the New York Knicks' attention. See, New York just won a title. Their executives are still drunk, probably, and celebrating. Tons of distractions. They're starting five, probably their owners, at the Taylor Swift wedding today. So if LeBron wanted to play in New York, and you need to get the Knicks' attention, what might you do? Well, you might say, well, I would have been a Knick if they didn't win the title. You might have Rich Paul say that on your behalf. You know he is your agent and all. Or you might also have Rich Paul have a direct message catered to Jalen Brunson. Here's more from Rich Paul.
1: Jalen Brunson would literally have to pick up the phone and say, hey, man, it's no issue with me. It's no issue with me.
2: Jalen, ball's in your
1: court. And I'm not saying that that would make his decision.
2: But at least it would put him on the table.
1: Yeah, because you got to respect that.
2: Have Jalen, the Knicks called?
1: Yeah.
2: Knicks checked in?
1: They checked in.
0: Did that seem sheepish to you, or is that just me? Have the Knicks called? Yeah, they've checked in. They've checked in. Hey, D-Day, there's somebody who wants to say hi. Do you mind if I grab this person at the door real quick?
3: I'd love you to grab this person at the door real quick. There you go. Get the foil on.
0: Well, hello! I just lost the foil here, D-Day. How we doing? Happy 4th, America. America 250. Conspiracy Josh entering the building here. Got a couple thoughts here on what's happening here with the Knicks. You want to hear them, D-Day? You want to hear these takes?
3: I'm dying to hear them.
0: Into your veins.
3: Conspiracy Josh. Maybe not inject them into my veins, but I would like to hear them.
0: I can't keep this foil here on my head. I'll tell you this.
3: That is a conspiracy. Someone's out to get you.
0: D-Day, listen to this. Rich Paul was told by LeBron, get the Knicks interested in me. Because they ain't calling. All these other teams are calling. I want to be a Knick. So when LeBron James says, hey, if Rich Paul says, if the Knicks didn't win a title, I'd be a Knick. Why is that? Why would that be? Let's think about it for 1 second. Just think about it for a bit. Is it possible that LeBron wants to be a Knick? But the reason why, in Rich Paul's words, he doesn't want to mess up a good thing there, is actually that the Knicks don't want to mess up their chemistry? That maybe, perhaps, it's the Knicks who aren't interested in LeBron the other way around. Because that doesn't make sense, does it, D-Day? Like, if you're ring chasing, you'd want to go to the team that's good. Why would LeBron care about the chemistry of the Knicks? It's the Knicks that would care. And also, LeBron might be friends with some fella named Kevin Durant. Kevin Durant, whose legacy was affected by the fact that he left Oklahoma City to a contender in Golden State. Maybe, this is Rich Paul, or LeBron, through Rich Paul, telling Jalen Brunson, hey man, I'd come there, but you got to make it easier by letting people know you want me. You got to let people know you want me, because if I were to join the Knicks, without

0: that invitational approval, it's going to seem like that I'm just an air quote ring chaser and I'm going to get knocked for it. What you think?
1: This is a very well thought out thought. Conspiracy Josh.
0: He had to go.
1: Oh, wait.
0: There goes
1: he go?
0: Conspiracy Josh.
1: Darn it. I was still talking to Conspiracy Josh.
0: Did you agree with Conspiracy Josh's take?
1: Do they not have each other's phone numbers? Like, that's the thing that's so desperate to me, is that he's sitting on a podcast being like, Jalen Brunson has to call him. I don't know that he needs to call him. I think if you guys could just call each other.
0: But I think you're right, but I think what he's saying there is Jalen Brunson has to let it be known publicly, just like he's being performative and saying this publicly, that they want LeBron James. But the reason
1: he didn't say
0: why
1: publicly,
0: you're not hearing
1: he
0: a
1: said
0: lot of
1: he
0: that.
1: Wanted to call LeBron. He wanted him to call LeBron.
0: I know, but he's saying, to your point, he's saying something that you could just do privately, publicly, because this is a message to Jalen Brunson. Hey, publicly let people know that you'd be okay with LeBron coming here. So that way, LeBron
1: isn't that implied,
0: might come.
1: Though, if he goes to the Knicks? Because Jalen Brunson runs New York at this point. It's him and Zoran. Those
0: right.
1: are the two most important people in the city.
0: So the fact that hasn't already happened tells you what? The Knicks don't want LeBron. And Jalen Brunson doesn't want LeBron. So Rich Paul says this publicly, working for his client. He works for LeBron James. Maybe to apply some pressure? Maybe to get into the ear of the owner, James Dolan?
1: Very cringy.
0: Just throwing that out there. I agree with Conspiracy Josh. I don't often agree with him, but I agree with him in that context. Let's just hear more from Rich Paul. I mean, the breadcrumbs are there that LeBron wants to be in New York. This week, the Knicks didn't re-sign Mitchell Robinson. I mean, come on! There was a report that they're worried about the second apron, so they're looking for vet minimum guys. And then, lo and behold, what's the breaking news headline regarding LeBron this week? He's willing to take the vet minimum. Rich Paul, he made a point to say that LeBron has an affinity for playing in New York. Here he was one more time on the podcast.
2: And once a year since he's been in the Western Conference. But remember, part of his whole thing, even like at Nike with his shoes, he would make a special shoe just for when he played in New York.
1: Right.
2: He had the taxis. He had the Big Apples. I remember he debuted the graffitis.
0: So the Knicks do not want LeBron. That's what this is really about. And thus, LeBron's going to choose another place to go. That's probably what's going to end up happening here. Shifting things to the game of the night in sports tonight. Argentina, Cape Verde, is a reminder of why we love sports. It gave us all that we could ask for tonight. Like, the script of this game, if you missed it, from Miami tonight, the script of this game was essentially Rocky. In one corner, you have the heavyweight champion. Not Apollo Creed, but Argentina. Ranked number one in the world, entered tonight on a 10-game winning streak, in which they've only allowed two opposing goals. On the other side, you have a giant underdog, Cape Verde, a nation that's the smallest country to ever participate in the World Cup, a country that's the size of Rhode Island. But much like Rocky, Cape Verde, they went the distance with the champ. They scored two goals. And even though the score said otherwise in the end, they won. Thierry Henry said it best. Look at the Argentinian side. They don't look like the team that's happy. They don't look like the team that's champions. Cape Verde looks like that. Even though they lost, they won. They were the story of the night. And the game featured two of the best moments of this tournament so far. For the 8th straight World Cup match, Leo Messi scored. And it was on an otherworldly first touch. If you want to know why Lionel Messi is considered maybe the greatest soccer player ever, look at that goal. 39 years of age, the ball is coming in hot, and somehow, with the outer part of his shoe, he's able to deaden the ball with that first touch before roofing the shot to put Argentina in front 1-0. It's

0: wizardly stuff. He has a record 20 World Cup goals, but that goal paled in comparison to what happened in extra time. Argentina, they scored first. Cape Verde, they matched, and then, okay, there's your surprise. You were able to hang with Argentina through 90. But then Argentina scored in the first 2 or 3 minutes of extra time, and it's only a 30-minute period, so this is going to... Great story, Cape Verde, but it's not going to hold up. Then Sidney Lopez Cabral of Cape Verde had other ideas with the strike of the tournament. This call that sounds a lot like a professional wrestling call, courtesy of Fox Sports.
1: It's Tomato trying to reset quickly and trying to catch Argentina napping. McAllister can't make the play. Lopez Cabral! It's incredible! It's remarkable! It's almost unbelievable! It's Cape Verde for a second time tonight, tying the game!
0: John Strong with a strong call there. Stu Holden also been great throughout this tournament for Fox. Great stuff. Also, Andres Cantor did this for Telemundo, and you have probably a general idea if you're familiar with his work, with how that goal sounded. It was easily the game of the tournament, Argentina and Cape Verde. But the unpopular take, the part you're probably going to disagree with, it's a good thing that Argentina advanced. Oh, we all want to see the underdog win. Kinda, but then kinda not. With respect to Cape Verde, are you going to be just as excited to watch them in the next round than you would be watching Messi and Argentina? At a certain point in the tournament, and it doesn't really matter what the tournament is, we want to see the best teams play. This is the unpopular opinion during the NCAA tournament. Upsets are great in the first round when you have so many games and they're staggered on top of each other. But when you get to the standalone territory, yeah, we don't want to watch St. Peter's. We want to watch Kentucky. We don't want to watch High Point, all due respect to our friend Flynn Klayman. We want to watch Duke in North Carolina. It's what we want to see. When you watch American Idol, oh, the bad singers, they're great. The lovable stories... That's great when you get Simon Cowell picking fun at them, tearing them apart in the initial stages. But then when you get to Hollywood, you want to see the good singers later in the tournament. You want to see the best of the best. So great story, Rocky-esque, but probably for the best that Argentina figured out a way to get past. In honor of America 250, we have assembled a list of the 10 greatest American athletes of all time. And we'll share it with you next on Westwood One Sports Night. 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
3: 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It appears by its own numbers, the U.S. government seems insolvent. 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
8: 32.

Surely no one will disagree with this list. America is celebrating her 250th birthday this July the 4th. So we have a list here of the 10 greatest American athletes of all time. The top 10. Going to be really honest. It was hard to narrow it down to 10. The top 3, let's make it the top 4 on this list, unassailable. In tears, though. Really debated 1 and 2 back and forth, and then placing in order 3 and 4. Honorable mentions that didn't quite make the cut: Jesse Owens, a slew of football players were right on the outside. Mia Hamm was in consideration. Just got a text. Is Secretariat on the list? No, Secretariat not making the cut. Top 10 greatest American athletes of all time. So who is on the list? Hank Aaron also in consideration as well. Number 10. The 10th greatest American athlete of all time. Jackie Robinson. Impact has to matter. But it's weird. The way some people talk about Jackie Robinson is as if, all right, the only impact he had is breaking the color barrier in America's pastime. But no. A couple of years after winning the Rookie of the Year, he won the National League MVP as well. So, Hall of Fame player, Hall of Fame level impact, and belongs on a top 10 list. He might be the greatest American sports story we have. So he belongs on the list of the top 10. Number 9. Athlete in the purest sense of the word, Jim Thorpe. Jim Thorpe was the first Native American to win a gold medal. He played professional football. He played professional baseball. He played professional basketball. He was born in 1887.

20th century. Jim Thorpe, number 9 on the list. Number 8, the 8th greatest American athlete, Michael Phelps. He might be the greatest Olympian of all time. 23 medals, gold medals, over 4 Olympic Games. The Baltimore Bullet, Michael Phelps, has to be here somewhere. Number 7, greatest American athlete ever, Serena Williams. When we're talking about the individual sports, there is not much debate when people discuss who the greatest women's tennis player of all time is. It's Serena. And this is a worldwide impact that she has. And for her to overcome the shadow early on of her sister and become the athlete she is, still rallying back to play in Wimbledon this year, as nuts as that is, Serena Williams in on the list of the top 10 greatest American athletes at number 7. Number 6. This might be a name that was higher on the list 10 years ago, but bump back a little bit, Tiger Woods is at number 6. Jack Nicklaus, by the way, was an honorable mention, but Tiger, at his best, is better than anything we've ever seen in golf. He was a force. He was just, it's hard to really even capture it if you weren't there for it. What the 2000s were like watching Tiger, culminating with the injured knee at Torrey Pines winning the U.S. Open in the playoff with Rocco Mediate 2008. It's just hard to capture it. But then, the ability to overcome all the back surgeries he had in order to win that Masters in 2019, that might as well count for 5 green jackets, 5 majors in catching Jack Nicklaus. The achievement of winning that one was for Tiger and what it represented. It reminds us, honestly, of somebody else who's going to appear on this list a little bit later. Number 5, greatest American athletes of all time. LeBron James. Gosh, man. It's an incredible story. Influence has to count into this. Player empowerment age. LeBron not having any real scandals in a quarter century of being right in the center of American culture. The titles, the scoring record. It's the 2016 3-1 comeback, doing it for Cleveland. Cleveland, this is for you! He's in the top 5. Top 5 American athletes of all time. Number 4, Tom Brady. America loves football more than any other form of entertainment. You need to have a football player somewhere on this list, well, other than Jim Thorpe. And Tom Brady's the GOAT. He plays the most important position. He's won the most Super Bowls with 7 at that position. And he did it not just with the Patriots. He did it with the Buccaneers as well. He's the greatest. And now he's in the booth and having an impact that way. He owns a team. Tom Brady is number 4. Number 3, Babe Ruth. When you read about Babe Ruth, when you watch the Ken Burns documentary, when you hear about how famous he was the most famous athlete of the 20th century. He was maybe the most famous American in the 1920s and early 30s. The reason baseball took off the way it did, in part, was because of what the Yankees did after the 1919 scandal with the Black Sox, rescuing the sport and making it the most popular sport in American culture until football took that mantle. Babe Ruth deserves a lot of the credit for that and what he did at the plate and how long those records stood. It's hard. You just marvel at it. You just marvel at it. Babe Ruth at number 3. Number 2 on the list. As we mentioned,

0: And number two and number one were very hard to separate. Was going back and forth on it all day. Number two is Michael Jordan. As a North Carolinian, that's hard to do, to put Michael Jordan number two on any list. He is the greatest basketball player ever. He's the most influential basketball player ever. He might be the most influential athlete, maybe, especially with how marketing took off and taking the NBA from a niche sport. Magic and Bird deserve some credit for this, too, so maybe this is part of the separation between number one and number two. Rather than try to knock Michael in any way, it's a compliment to say you're the second greatest American athlete of all time. And maybe you'll understand why is it number two when we get to number one. The number one athlete in American history is Orenthal James Simpson. Just kidding. It's Michael. It's Muhammad Ali. Got a smile out of Oliver there. That's good. How great would it be if we did the WWE act and just went in on it? Guys, I know he did the murders and all, probably, but he was acquitted, and he rushed for 2,000 yards. Did it in 14 games, and then the Heisman. Don't forget, you want to talk about influence. He created reality TV. No, it's Muhammad Ali. The difference, honestly, separating Muhammad Ali and Jordan is they both had hiatuses in their prime. The difference is Muhammad Ali did it on a moral conviction. Imagine somebody doing that today, giving up 3 years of your prime because of a moral conviction, refusing to fight in the Vietnam War. Michael Jordan just decided to play baseball, or if you're a conspiracy nut, because he was gambling. That's the difference. And winning, becoming the heavyweight champion, not once, not twice, but three times, and the boxing matches that he was involved in and how he won those fights, and the rope-a-dope, and all the things he said. Honestly, another reason this came down to it, do you want to be the person that does a show like this and says that Muhammad Ali isn't the greatest of all time? I don't. So Muhammad Ali comes in at number one, greatest American athlete of all time. How'd we do? Who is the greatest American athlete ever? On America 250. 310-840-4910. Tinton Day. Any omissions from the list? Any names that you would have had as a honorable mention or would have put there that we didn't include?
1: I mean, Jesse Owens would have been

0: during the Olympics, world champ, like all these different things. So I would have put Phelps at 2. And then Serena won while pregnant, which is an insane thing.
1: It is. She definitely needed to be on the list. But, like, for her to be sandwiched around Tiger Woods and Michael Phelps, just being on the list. America's been around for a while now, 250 years. And the athletes we're talking about, Jim Thorpe was born in 1887, I think I said. And Babe Ruth's heyday was in the 20s. And Jackie Robinson, the 40s. Like, for you to be one of the... People do these lists during the summer every year. Oh, you're top 10, whatever. For you to be on this list, that's saying something. And interesting order you put that in. Not sure if I disagree at all, except for just trying to like weigh achievement on the field versus impact at all. Yeah, Orenthal James Simpson was not really in strong consideration, for the record. Just want that out there. 310-840-4910. How did we do with the top 10 American athletes? Who's your greatest American athlete of all time? While marriage is a serious thing, the Taylor Swift-Travis Kelce wedding proved to probably fall short of the threshold of seriousness. And we'll tell you why next on Westwood One Sports Night.
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3: 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It appears by its own numbers, the U.S. government seems insolvent. 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

0: Graham.
1: My list, greatest American athletes of all time on America 250. Jackie Robinson, 10. Jim Thorpe, 9. Michael Phelps, 8. Serena Williams, 7. Tiger Woods, 6. LeBron James, 5. Tom Brady, 4. Babe Ruth, 3. Michael Jordan, 2. Muhammad Ali, the greatest of all time. How'd we do? 310-840-4910. Stevens in Los Angeles. Probably listening, courtesy of our friends 97.1, the fan out that way, doing a great job in the early running of that station. Steven, how we do?
2: Hey, sir, how you doing? And yes, we are 97.1 here, the fan in L.A. Of course, every list, everybody can have their opinions, and we all can be wrong or right. It's just an opinion, right? It's just a list of the people that we think there might be better.
1: What's your opinion?
2: So, and you're entitled to yours, and I think I'm entitled to mine. If you want to put we all love Tiger, an amazing player, an amazing golfer. But if a golfer has got to be on this list, with all due respect, I think that Jack Nicholson should be there. And not
1: Jack
2: Tiger.
1: Nicholas, and, I think you mean.
2: Yes.
1: Jack Nicholson would be a great
2: Jack
1: inclusion.
2: Nicholson, yes.
1: He does have basketball. I mean, all those courtside appearances in L.A., I mean, Jack Nicholson does have his sports impact, too. Did Jack Nicholson ever do a sports movie? I can't think of a sports movie for Jack ever. That's great. No, but Jack Nicholas, you're right. It was in consideration, but would you put Jack ahead of Tiger?
2: You can handle the truth, sir. He's ahead of Tiger. Think about it. He had to go against a much tougher competition than Tiger did. He had

0: to beat the king, Arnold. He had to beat Trevino. He had to beat a lot of good players, much more than Tiger had to do to beat this. And he has much, and he won more majors than he did, Tiger. If you put Michael in front of LeBron just because of the sixth championship, then you should have him in front of Tiger just because he won more than he did, sir.
1: Right, I hear you. You had me at, you can't handle the truth. You need me on that wall. You want me on that wall. Got that backwards.
0: You need
1: Thanks
0: me
1: so
0: on this
1: call.
0: Radio. You need me on this call to remind you of his greatness and what he
1: Thank
0: did
1: you.
0: Against
1: Thank
0: much
1: you.
0: Tougher competition than he did, Tiger did.
1: Steven, you're the man. That's such a great call. Thank you for listening on 97.1 out in L.A. It's good to hear from you. You nearly had me crying. You can't handle the truth. It's great. Let's go to Road. He's in Virginia. Road, how do we do with our list?
2: Yeah, Road in Virginia. Hey, how's it going? If you came up in championships, how can you leave Bill Russell off if he got 11?
1: Well, it isn't all about championships. I mean, Robert Horry's not on the list. And also, Charles Haley's not on the list. It's not all about championship count, nor did I say that.
2: Brady wasn't even an athlete.
1: I never mentioned Michael's championships.
2: A lot of those guys aren't even athletes and all who you have on there.
1: Who's not?
2: Will Chamberlain, who was a college track athlete, and he isn't on there.
1: So who's not an athlete on the list? Who are we missing?
2: Brady probably couldn't outrun me.
1: Uh-huh. Okay. So Brady's not an athlete. Brady should not be on the list.
2: If you were saying greatest athlete.
1: I did say
2: you
1: that.
2: Should have
1: yes,
2: some
1: greatest American athlete. You're saying that Tom Brady's
2: ability.
1: Not an athlete. But, you know, achievement has to matter. Like, if the Tom list it sounds like you're looking for is, oh, we're going
2: to
1: have
2: oh,
1: Bo
2: yeah,
1: Jackson,
2: Bill
1: Jim
2: Russell,
1: Thorpe.
2: His achievements, it doesn't matter.
1: We're going to have Jim Brown. No, I didn't say it didn't matter. There are only 10. We only got room for 10 here. Like, that's what we're saying. Should we put Robert Horry on the list because he won 10? Should we put Charles Haley on the list because he has more Super Bowls than anybody else? It's a metric. And by the way, I would agree with you if my common denominator was
2: also,
1: this
2: Bill
1: guy
2: Russell
1: won this
2: was
1: many
2: a
1: championships.
2: Track as well.
1: That's fine.
2: Also,
1: I mean,
2: Bill
1: Jim Brown
2: Russell
1: didn't make, Jim Brown didn't make the list either. Jim Brown was an excellent lacrosse player. Again, a lot of great players were left off the list. Deion Sanders, Bo Jackson. Those guys weren't on the list either, if you want to do the purest
2: Maybe
1: definition.
2: Maybe here the list could be
1: I hear you.
2: Probably American sportsmen, not athletes.
1: I gotcha. Well, I hear your definition. I have a different one. Appreciate the call. Let's go to David, who's in Colorado. I say it just like that because my first job out of college, D-Day, I was working in a small town of Ray, W-R-A-Y, 2,400 people. And first week on the job, had somebody call in saying, you're saying the name of our state wrong. And I kept saying Colorado. I'm like, well, how would you say it? They said, it's Colorado. And this is why it's good to watch the show in addition to listening to it. Because if you just do this to yourself, wherever you might be watching or listening, say the word Colorado and notice how your mouth moves. Colorado. Okay, just comes out nicely. Now say Colorado. You might notice your mouth just moved, had to open like three times wider to get that out of your mouth. So it just, I'm not going to say that. Colorado is what I say. I hope it doesn't offend David in Colorado. I'm not going to say Colorado except for that one time to make the point. David, it's good to have you. What do you got for us?
3: Well, I think you're missing one of the greatest athletes of all time is Secretariat.
1: D-Day, do you want to take this one? D-Day, what do you got on Secretariat?
4: Yeah, we're good on the horse. Thank you, though.
3: Why not? It's an athlete.
1: Dude, I got an email right before this segment. Someone say, Secretariat better be on this list. American Pharoah, Secretariat. That's great. I love it. What part of Colorado or Colorado are you calling from?

0: Colorado Springs.
1: That's a great call, David. Go out on top. George Costanza. There you go. That's great. Maybe Mark's calling from Colorado. I don't know. It says parts unknown, Mark. All right, Mark. What are we missing? How do we do on our list?
0: I'm on the road, so I just parts unknown it. Yeah, I think your list was good, except for one glaring error. That's why I'm calling.
1: Tell me.
0: Tom Brady is not the right football player to be on there. Definitely not. To me, Tom Brady is like the greatest game manager who just hung in there and learned, and he looked bad in some early
1: Super Bowls. Can I tell you the three other football players that I considered on the list?
0: It was
1: Brady, Lawrence Taylor, Jim Brown, and Jerry Rice. Those were the four that I looked at.
0: No. Really?
1: Those are
0: okay,
1: the four.
0: Here's who it is, and I'll make the case briefly. It's Joe Montana. Four Super Bowls, zero interceptions.
1: Why Joe and not Brady? Why Joe and not Brady?
0: Let me explain.
1: Tell me.
0: Four Super Bowls, never lost, pure winner, doesn't even know what it's like to lose a Super Bowl. No interceptions in all four Super Bowls combined. Played at a time when you could just totally kill the quarterback and the receivers. And just the eye test. He was an artist, and he was mobile. He could move. He was so fluid. Watch him play, and then watch Brady. Brady is like a self-made man. He grinded and hung in there. Joe Montana is a true athlete that was magic, and he was also iconic in his time. It's been, 40 years now.
1: Who do you root for?
0: Well, why are you asking that?
1: Because a lot of people tend to not like
0: who do you think it is? Who do you think my team is?
1: Is it San Francisco, maybe, possibly?
0: It might be the San Francisco 49ers, and I might be biased. But you might have some recency bias, I think.
1: Are you wearing Skechers? This is what I need to know. This is important.
0: No, I'm not.
1: Okay,
0: no, I'm not.
1: Okay, I do appreciate the take,
0: though. Montana was magic, man. Brady was never magic like that. He just wasn't.
1: I got you.
0: See,
1: there are a lot of football players I considered. Yes, and I have watched a lot of video back. And this is not a recency bias list if you look at the ages of the guys that we put out there and when they played. Let's go to Chris. He's in Pennsylvania. Chris, how'd we do on our top 10 American athletes of all time list?
2: Your list was good, but what about Barry Bonds?
1: I mean, he cheated.
2: It's the 90s.
1: He lied about it.
2: But look what he did in Pittsburgh.
1: I mean, this is kind of like, I know he didn't kill a guy, but this is why, this is the part where, OJ's not on the list because, I don't care about your on-field achievements if you're lying about cheating and the integrity of things. Like, off the field, Barry Bonds ruined it for on-field Barry Bonds. That's the reason why. And they're the same person, so I don't feel bad about it.
2: I mean, yeah, I agree with that. That's good. All right, thanks for letting me call in.
1: All right. But from a talent perspective, on field, you're right. Productivity, for sure. And it's a good submission in terms of talent and achievement and productivity, for sure. But that's why. Oh, why is he not in the hall? Well, he cheated and then he lied about it. That's the part where has he ever publicly acknowledged that he's done it yet? When are we going to get the Pete Rose, Barry Bonds HBO special, where he finally admits that all these times that he was lying? Just waiting for it. Alan in Toronto, you're last up on this one. How did we do on our list? I know you know your history. How did we do on the top 10 American athletes ever?
3: Pete Rose. There's 32 hitters in the 3,000 hit club. There's only two in the 4,000 hit club. Ty Cobb at 41-91.
1: But he also...
3: Pete Rose at the...
1: You're right. He didn't cheat on baseball, though. I mean, he bet on baseball. That's different. You're right. So that's different than Barry Bonds. He didn't have performance enhancers. I'm willing to listen to the Pete Rose argument more. I'm willing to listen to that. So sorry for interrupting.
3: He was a five-time All-Star in five different positions. And 3,560 games played. That'll never be duplicated. And, the man was... 162 games, seven times he played 162 games every game. You know, his attendance was fantastic, and those records will never, ever be broken, 4,250. He belongs in the Hall of Fame. The Hall of Fame is not complete without him. And he was posthumously installed just last year. So, he can get in. And
1: I hope posthumously eligible. Post-

0: posthumously eligible. He's not in. He's posthumously eligible to get in. He has not been inducted yet.
1: Yeah, that's what I meant. He could get in, and eventually the Raiders will realize they left him out, and they shouldn't have left him out.
0: Here's where I would push back on Pete Rose, though, and I appreciate the call because we're up against it now, and it's good to hear from you. The hits are undeniable. The part on defense, five different positions for sure. You look at the years, the home run hitting, it's important to be a power hitter to some context if you're going to be on a list like this. His MVP season in 1973, he hit five home runs. How many times did he hit more than 10 home runs in a season? I'm counting four, maybe five times in his career. So was he the hit king? Sure, he was. No one could take that away from him. But there are aspects of his game that you could poke holes through in a way that you can't with the Babe or even Barry Bonds. We have Bets the Place for this fine holiday weekend, and we'll share our Grahams gambling card with you next.
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4: 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My name is Mark Owens, Aaron Vincent, Matthew Decker. Not just on the 4th of July, but all year we are celebrating 250 of America. We have an excuse to shoot fireworks all summer.
5: That's right,
4: now.
5: That's right.
4: I mean, not just one weekend, the entire summer. We continue the celebration. 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
5: We definitely do. Before we go there, though, I just want to say, you mentioning fireworks has me remembering my childhood. And this is going to be sad news for some of you listeners out there, but I'm just going to say, y'all are spoiled here in the South.
4: Yep.
5: I grew up in the North, in Illinois, and I just think that you all need to know that the only fireworks that were legal and approved in the state of Illinois were sparklers.
6: Oh, really?
5: This is not a joke.
4: That's sparklers. A party. That's a party right there.
5: Sparklers. Okay, so like 4th
4: no
5: of July.
4: Bombs?
5: No.
4: No whisker biscuits?
5: No. 4th of July for me growing up was like, you could get sparklers at your local, you know, grocery chain, but if you wanted to get anything that went boom, you had to drive into Indiana and you had to buy your fireworks there. And then even when you brought them back into Illinois, if you were setting them off, someone is going to call the cops. Some Karen's going to call the police. They're going to show up and they're going to steal all your fireworks. Mm-hmm. And so growing up, I had to befriend the local police officers who confiscated all the fireworks, and they would put on little shows, you know, like out in the out in the fields,
6: the nice dry cornfields.
5: Exactly. And so we had to find, like, all right, who was the cop that, you know, had confiscated the good fireworks over from Indiana? And let's see if we can, you know, watch this. But no, it's just sprinklers. Just sprinklers.
4: Sparklers.
5: Sparklers.
6: Sparklers. Sparklers.
4: Well, that's fair.
5: Just sparklers. Yeah, sparklers? Sparklers. Yeah. Sparklers. No. Just the sparklers growing
4: up. We used the sprinkler to put out the forest fire caused by the sparklers.
5: That's all we had.
4: Hey, we didn't have them here in Georgia until about 10 years ago. We had to drive to Alabama.
6: Mm-hmm.
4: Like, that's why when you cross the Georgia-Alabama line, there's all these little, you know, firework shacks.
5: Interesting. I didn't know that.
4: Yeah. It's been about 10 years until you get the good stuff.
5: Yeah.
4: The real good stuff. We always have a big fireworks show in the neighborhood. And it started out, it's actually started during COVID. And we just got all the families together and we pulled our money together and said, all right, let's just have some fun for the kids since we can't go anywhere. And that has grown into, like, the whole neighborhood shows up in my buddy's backyard, and we spend probably $3,000 on fireworks, and it's a whole show. It's like a 20-minute show.
5: Love that.
4: Yeah.
6: My neighborhood, there's about 5 different families who more or less compete, unofficially compete. Like, who can do it bigger? That house, that house, that house. Like, which one's going to be the one that wins this year? That's a lot of fun. But I think the new thing is, like, drone show. You seen a drone show yet?
4: Oh, yeah.
6: Like, synchronized drones, they're like, it's
4: creeps me out. Until they lose power and they start dropping on people. That happened in Australia or something. Yeah, and then there's always that random person that gets a little too excited and they want to celebrate, like, Independence Day on, like, June 30th. Yeah. So it's like, happy June 30th. Let's go ahead and shoot off half of our stock of fireworks.
6: And here's your Christmas present.
4: Hey, look, after all those years of doing the neighborhood fireworks show, I've still got them all.
6: Look at that. All your fingers.
4: Still got them all. So with that being said, let's talk about it. Financial independence. Where does it start?
6: I think you got to know what you want to a certain extent. We have a lot of people that come into our office, and one of the questions we ask them is, you know, let's talk about what your retirement looks like. So let's fast forward and, you know, in your mind, kind of close your eyes and describe, let's say it's your last day of work and then a month later. Like, the first month is just like, you know,
5: breathing room.
6: Yeah, breathing room, find your footing, all the stuff. Probably some yard work you got to get done that you've been putting off and all the things. But a month in,

0: to it. You've got enough time to let the dust settle. Describe what you want your days to look like. And that is harder than you would expect for most people, rightfully so, because, you know, for the most of them, they've been working for upwards of 40 years plus to get to this point. And so to imagine life without that 40 plus hours a week dictating how you spend your time, that's a tough thing to do. But we have to arrive at least what do you want that to look like to a certain extent. Analogies are helpful. And so we talk in terms of your retirement's a roadmap. It's a journey. If you're going to go anywhere on a road trip, if you're going to go any place, I don't care if it's a long, long road trip or kind of a shorter one, you better have 2 points of data. You better have your current address where you sit right now, where you're starting from, and the address where you want to go. It doesn't matter what method. Are you old school? You like to use roadmaps, or do you like to use your GPS in your car? You want to phone a friend? Doesn't matter. You better have those 2 points of data or nobody can help you. You're just kind of aimlessly wandering in circles, hoping it works out, right? Well, that is what we have to avoid. And so not that it has to be the kind of end result where you have it dialed in when you're 62 and trying to retire. You know exactly what you're going to do when you're 75. I'm not saying that, but what do you want your life to look like? Because only then can we back into all the other questions that come from that. Like, how much risk should I be taking? How much money do I need? What rate of return is necessary for me to live the life I want? Well, we can answer all those questions if you can kind of give us that A and that B. And so the first question in getting to financial freedom is, what do you want your days to look like? And then from there, it's amazing how much work we can do.
1: For me, we're thinking about financial independence. Well, sometimes it helps me to think about what's the opposite of that. Well, it would be financial dependence. So I'm thinking about like my boys. You know, my boys are 13, 11, and 9.
0: They're still dependent?
1: Can you believe this? I mean, gosh, how much longer?
2: Back in my day, I had 4 jobs.
1: Aaron did when he was, how old were you when you got your first job?
0: My first outside-the-house job, I was 11.
1: Exactly. Yeah. See, my kids are just slacking.
0: The number gets 11 years every old. Year. Every year I tell the story, it gets lower.
1: Next year it'll be 10.
0: That's right.
2: He was a taxi driver.
0: Yeah.
1: My boys are financially dependent upon me, and they will be for some time. And so when you're thinking about retirement, well, what would it look like to be financially dependent? Maybe on a job, maybe on someone else. And so if you're trying to be financially independent, it just means that you don't really rely on anybody else to live the retirement life that you want to live. And to Aaron's point, that's really hard for a lot of people.
3: Mm-hmm.
1: And I think it's hard for a lot of people because you're probably going to fall into one or two traps as it relates to being financially independent. And that is the two ditches on the side of the road. And we talk about this often. On one side of the road, Aaron used the analogy of a road map, point A to point B. You're on a journey. Well, along your journey, there's two ditches on the side of the road. You got fear on one side and you got greed on the other. And the idea is to stay out of both of those ditches.
3: Yep.
1: Quick story. This is probably going back a month. We had someone come into one of our educational workshops that we were doing. You know, loved it, came to the office and just kind of laid out his whole financial situation. He was looking for some help. He's recently retired. And as we kind of dig into what he wants life to look like, he kind of has a picture of what he wants his retirement life to look like, but it's not super well defined. And this is someone who you would think would know kind of what they wanted to do. He's had a long time to think about it. He's got passions that he wants to pursue. And we couldn't really pull it out of him. Like, what is it that you want retirement to look like? And finally, we figure out that he's spending something like $3,500 a month. And that's way below his means. You know, he had something like $2 million, $2.2 million. And he's spending like $3,500 a month. And we figured out that in his mind, that's all he could afford. He's like, I'm trying to keep my expenses low, you know, $3,500 a month. And he was having trouble defining what retirement looked like, because he was falling into that fear ditch. Mm-hmm. He was worried that he was going to run out of money. He was worried that he hadn't done a good enough job and that his $2.2 million wasn't going to last. And he was trying to minimize his lifestyle and he couldn't see it. You know, all he's thinking is, I got to live small and make sure that this works, make sure that this lasts. And because that was his mindset, he couldn't see it. And so he was totally able to be financially independent, but emotionally, he couldn't get himself there. And we see this all the time, where you might actually have the means to be financially independent. Like the math would say that you're there. You've already done everything that you need to do to retire when and how you want.
3: Yep.
1: And yet, some people emotionally, they're still either falling prey to one of these two ditches, fear or greed. In his case, it was the fear ditch. And we showed him some of the basically the play.

0: plan that we built for him alleviated so much of that fear for him. We showed him, hey, you're spending way below your means. Like, you can actually spend more, like, you know, $9,000, $10,000, $11,000 a month. And he's like, what? I'm like, yeah. And we showed him how and where it would come from and how it would work. And he was looking at me, and I just said, I can tell that you don't believe me.
1: Yeah.
0: Like, I see your face looking at me right now. And I can tell you don't believe me. And he looked back at me, and he's like, I don't believe you. I'm like, all right, well, let's go through it again. So we go through it again. Here's where it's going to come from. Here's what it looks like. You know, here's how it's going to work. Here's how we're going to do this. And I'm like, but I can tell you still don't believe me. And he's like, I want to believe you, but I just don't. I've been living with this $3,500 a month mindset for so long that I don't believe you. Finally, we get to the point where he's like, okay, I see it. I believe you. How fast can we make this happen? And it's all of a sudden, you know, once you get there emotionally and once you see it, now all of a sudden he could very clearly define what he wanted his retirement to look like. He had all kinds of plans. I would just say, you know, if that's you, if you're having a hard time kind of seeing what retirement might look like, if you're struggling with falling into that fear ditch, you're worried that your money's not going to outlive you, that you're going to run out of money, or maybe you got FOMO. You're worried about missing out and you're chasing gains, and you may not need to be chasing gains. I would tell you, you should call us 770-741-0120. We've built our process to alleviate all those concerns, whether you're falling prey to fear, falling prey to greed, or whether you can't define what you think retirement should or what you want it to look like. These are all things that we help with. 770-741-0120.
2: Because the real question is, how do you know where you are? Most people cannot say, hey, I've saved this much, and this was going to be the taxable reality for me into my retirement, and this is how much income I can afford to take, and I've stress tested it to make sure that, you know, if my husband does pass away earlier than I expected, or if I do, my kids are taken care of, or if, you know, the markets don't cooperate with timing, or whatever the thing is that's in your mind, I know how that stressor is going to impact my retirement portfolio, and I know what I will do to respond. Most people cannot answer those questions. That's not taught in school. Your HR department that handles your 401k is not going to give you that lesson. It's just not common knowledge. And so how do you know where you are? And so there are things that we sometimes do. You know, I'll take Matt, the story you just told, and, you know, kind of add to it. We've had clients before, and I don't prescribe this to everyone because there can be some tax sort of consequences to doing this, but we can all admit, whether it's money or anything in life, your experience, like what you have experienced, what you've seen and actually been through, is always heavier and holds more kind of gravity in your mind than what you're told, like hypothetical, mm-hmm. like what you've experienced and what you felt and what you've seen and what you've touched, like actual life experience, is always going to carry more weight than someone's theory, some guy talking on the radio.
0: Said another way, if Aaron and I sit down together and I'm coming to Aaron and I'm sharing with him my fears and my hopes and my dreams and my lived experience, it's going to be heavier for me than it is for Aaron hearing it.
2: Right.
0: And exactly. He's going to be able to provide a ton of clarity for me because he's not in it. He's not like, oh, I remember how that felt. So it's so much easier for Aaron to diagnose these things than for me.
2: And so we meet with people all the time, just like Matt's recent story just now, that are living on an amount or expecting to only be able to afford a certain amount per month, when in reality, their portfolio can provide way more than that. And so, but me just telling you that, hopefully it means something, but it's not going to be as influential as life experience. So what we've done before for some of these folks is to say, you know what, you're not retired yet. You haven't pulled the trigger. And we are telling you that your portfolio can kick out whatever, $15,000 a month for the rest of your life, even after stress testing for taxes and market volatility, interest rates. And so you haven't pulled the trigger yet for retirement because you're nervous. Why don't we go ahead and begin? Why don't we have a few months of you actually taking distributions from your portfolio as if you were retired? Meanwhile, you're still working. Now, you're listening, you realize, like, that's a double income. Isn't that kind of crazy? And there are some tax consequences to that. But what it does is it provides an experience, a lived experience. You see your retirement portfolio providing for you an income. All of a sudden, you wake up on whatever date per month you want those distributions to hit you. It's a deposit into your account. Oh, then you go and you log into your retirement portfolio dashboard with us, and you're like, oh, it didn't go down. This might work, you know? And so we've done things even to that extent where we actually kind of execute a retirement income portfolio distribution to show you what it would be like before you're actually retired. The point of all this is just to say that there are ways where you can see around the corner. You can even feel, not just hear in theory, you can see using our planning tools what retirement will look like for you. Where are those dollars going to come from? And what's the consequence of taking dollars out, et cetera, et cetera. That, to me,

0: is a significant piece of financial independence or financial freedom. It's not this hypothetical hoping it works out. That's not freedom for anybody.
1: Yeah.
0: It's seeing it, it's feeling it, it's experiencing what's possible.
2: Again, we created a process, and that's really what we're inviting you into. You know, every week we're trying to invite you into a process where you can get your questions answered, where you can alleviate your concerns surrounding fear or greed, where you can kind of map out what retirement looks like. Where are you right now? Where are you trying to get to? Financial independence is one of those things that many of you have already achieved. There's so many of you listening that have already achieved financial independence. And I guess my question would be, if you had achieved financial independence, how soon would you want to know? If you had achieved it, how soon would you want to know? The easy answer is like, well, I'd want to know as soon as possible. Mm-hmm. Because there are a lot of you who would be living your life differently if you knew that you had already achieved financial independence. A lot of you would change the thing that you're doing right now. There are people that would put in a 2-week notice if they knew that they had already done enough to achieve financial independence. There are people who would stop working for a paycheck and they would start working for a passion if they knew that they had already achieved financial independence. There are people who would start funding grandkids' 529 plans if they knew that they had already achieved financial independence. And so we kind of view it, you know, our job is to release you from your fears and concerns, or at least provide context around what's possible for you and your money. Money is a tool, and our job as good stewards of that money is to use it like it's a tool and to tell it where to go. And if we don't tell it where to go, it's just going to sit there and it's going to do nothing for us. And we've had clients that have come into our office, you know, years into retirement, and they have basically not spent anything. They haven't told their money where it needs to go. And so it's just sat there and it hasn't really done anything for them except become a source of stress, honestly, because if you're not telling it where to go, it just builds and it builds, and then it becomes a thing that you got to watch. And we don't want that for you. What we're inviting you into is a process where we sit down, we talk about where you are right now, where you want to go. We identify some of the stressors or some of the challenges, roadblocks that might be between where you are and where you want to go, and show you how we can alleviate some of those concerns. Give our office a call, 770-741-0120. You can also go to retireatlradio.com.
0: One of the saddest things, or the biggest bummers, I should say, that I see on a regular basis is when people come into our office and they have done enough. And, you know, the expectations that they have, or the goals that they have, I should say, for retirement, you know, practically they've achieved what they need to achieve from a savings amount and from a kind of getting your life in order to where you're spent, you know what you're spending, for example. You can actually balance the equation. People have done enough to balance the equation, and yet they're still living in this realm of kind of stress and anxiety and fear and wondering. And
2: super common.
0: Time is just going by.
2: Yeah.
0: Like what I read a quote, you know, we've all heard this quote before, but time is the only resource that we spend. And we don't know the balance of it, right? It's the only one. Everything else in life is you're kind of measuring what you're spending based on what the balance that you have left is, you know, whether that's food in the fridge or it's dollars in the bank or it's gas in your gas tank, whatever it is. Time's the only one that we spend we don't know the balance of. And so it's one of those things where it's like, man, that's the one thing you can't get back. You can't make more of. And yet that's the one I see, for lack of a better term, wasted the most on, and not just wasted, but the math is done. The work is done. And yet you're still in that realm. And to your point, when would you want to know? And so there are some pretty practical things. There are some pretty low-hanging fruit type of things. They're not super complex financial planning principles and really expensive tools required. No, this is like just having a guided conversation with someone. It's what we do that starts the process of thinking through what would it look like for you. And that's independence, knowing what your options are and then formulating a plan around those options. Is there a better definition of independence? So what we're not saying is that, oh, we can just kind of create this out of scratch for you. No, but you can know what's around the corner.
2: What was the quote you just said?
0: Time is the only, I'm going to botch it.
2: I want you to botch it.
0: Time is the only resource that we have where we're spending it and we don't know what the balance is.
2: Ah, I like that. I was watching a movie with my boys this last weekend, and another quote kind of to piggyback off of that, we were watching The Adam Project, which is a pretty good movie. But the quote, I guess it was the Romans would say, it's later than you think. And I like that too. They kind of go well together, right? It's later than you think. You know, if you think that you've got all the time in the world to do these plans, to make plans, to get your ducks in a row, I would just say it's probably later than you think. Yeah. And if you are in the boat of already having done enough, my goodness, if there was ever a time to get your ducks in a row, it would be when you've already done enough. Because if

0: you've already done enough. What that means is you don't really stand to gain anything anymore. You've already done enough. If you've already done enough to accomplish all your hopes and dreams and leave the legacy that you want to leave and spend the money that you want to spend and golf where you want to golf, if you've already done enough, then you're kind of at that point where not having your ducks in a row, oh my goodness, like the only thing that can happen from here is that it gets messed up because it's already there.
1: Right.
0: It's already there for the taking. I would just say time may be later than you think. You should give our office a call. We'd love to chat with you. 770-741-0120.
1: And the only other thing is, like, maybe you haven't quite done enough yet. Maybe you're not quite there, but you don't even know how much more you have to do. Maybe you're close. You might feel like you're only halfway done when really you're 90% done or whatever. You know, that not knowing that you've done enough is one thing. And then not even knowing how much left you have to do. I mean, you can know. It's amazing. And a lot of folks just don't know that. They feel like it's a hypothetical, unanswerable equation, but we're here to tell you it's what we do. You can know.
2: 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And by the way, gentlemen, just a quick heads up, we were talking fireworks at the beginning of the show. Over 70% of all fireworks accidents happen within the week before and the week after Independence Day. So just a heads up with your sparklers.
0: So we're not in the clear.
2: So those sparklers, be careful, man. 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
0: Right? They will get you. They're hot. Don't grab them.
2: They'll get you every single time. 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
2: 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My name is Mark Owens, having a good conversation over the past couple of weeks about the power of a Roth conversion. And you made the comment about a next generation of Roth. Are we talking about the next generation, the upcoming, the millennials that are Gen X, or are we talking like a next generation of a Roth or there's more opportunity with it, Matt?
0: It's a Roth 2.0.
2: Roth 2.0.
0: No, it's not a Roth 2.0.
2: It's a new software.
0: It's like the next generation of Roth. No, what we're talking about is a lot of people, we told the story last time about electing the spanking, you know, the spanking versus the grounding.
1: Doing
0: a Roth conversion is like electing the spanking instead of the grounding. It hurts, but then it's over. You've got that money over the tax fence. It can now grow tax-free. It can be used tax-free. It's a great place to have.

0: have risk, because when you take risk, you should earn a larger return, and you want to earn those bigger returns in the account that only you have access to. If you're earning those big returns in the account that Uncle Sam has access to, you know, that's kind of a bummer. So why not do it in your Roth? But we did make the comment, I think Aaron made the comment, about even if doing a Roth conversion was just neutral, like it didn't really benefit you, but it also didn't hurt you. It was just a net neutral situation. The benefit to the next generation, your next generation, your kids, your grandkids, is huge. Because if you do Roth conversions now, you're electing to pay the taxes, and those dollars get passed on tax-free. Mm. And they can actually be kept tax-free for up to 10 years. So we should probably spend some time, Aaron, and just highlight the SECURE Act,
1: yep,
0: which has nothing to do with being secure.
1: It should be called the Insecure
0: Act. The Insecure Act, yeah. Or the Take More of Your Money Act without letting you know that that's what we're doing.
1: It's the Let Me Make This Sound Good for You While It's Bad for You Act.
0: Yeah. We would never touch tax rates, but we will get more in taxes.
1: So several years ago, there was some legislation that came out called the SECURE Act. Lots of things in there. I would consider, you know, I would encourage you to do a little research on it. One of the things buried deep in there is the new requirement for if you inherit an IRA account.
0: From a non-spouse.
1: Right. Or IRA or 401k or SEP IRA or simple IRA, any tax-deferred investment account. The taxes have not been paid yet on those accounts, which that's where the bulk of Americans' wealth is, mm-hmm, in those kind of accounts. If you inherit that, again, it's a good point, not from your spouse, but if you inherit from a father or a mother or a grandparent, aunt, uncle, or anything like that, there's a whole new set of rules that says if you inherit that tax-deferred IRA, as an example, you have to spend it down in a 10-year period of time. It used to be, before the SECURE Act, you had your entire life expectancy, like into your mid-80s. If you inherited that IRA when you were, say, 55, you had about 30 years plus to spend down that IRA.
0: And the reason that's important is because when you spend down that IRA, you have to pay taxes on those dollars at your tax rate.
1: That's right. That's exactly right. So you inherit the tax obligation as well as the account. It just comes with it kind of inherently. Should be obvious, but maybe it's not. Well, the problem with that is, you know, in this example, let's say you're 55, you're probably in your best earning years ever.
0: Like, probably.
1: You know, those next 10 years, 55 to 65, generally speaking, are your best earning years. And let's say that you inherit a $500,000 IRA from your father or mother. Well, if you make $100,000 a year in your normal income, now you've also got to realize $50,000 of additional income because it's that $500,000 over 10 years. We're keeping this simple. We're not even including returns and all that. We're just keeping it simple math. $500,000 divided by 10, it's $50,000 a year. Mm-hmm. You're required to take that out. If you don't want to, you don't need the money, you don't want to pay the tax on it, it doesn't matter. You are forced to take that money out in a 10-year period of time.
0: If you've inherited an IRA.
1: Correct. And so the issue with that is now there was no news or no new election of tax brackets are going to go up. The tax brackets didn't go up, but somehow your taxes went up.
0: By a lot.
1: Like your income went up by 50%. That's a lot more taxes.
0: And it gets poured in on top.
1: Right.
0: Your first $100,000, if Aaron is this person we're talking about and he's making $100,000 a year, you get to start at the 0% bracket. You get to work your way from the bottom up through the brackets.
1: Right.
0: It's a progressive tax system. So it's like the first dollar he makes, he pays no tax on, but the 100,000th dollar that he makes, he actually pays the most tax on. Mm-hmm. If he has to recognize an additional $50,000 of income, it doesn't start at the 0% bracket and work its way up like his W-2 income does. It starts on top of the $100,000 he already made.
1: Yeah.
0: They are the highest taxed dollars that he will have, and you may not even want to take those dollars. It doesn't matter.
1: And so that is the SECURE Act, or at least that portion of it that we're talking about. There's a lot more to it. We're definitely not doing the whole thing justice, but that's where you find it. Now,
0: it's the largest piece of tax legislation that's been written in, I think, my lifetime.
1: It's huge. And somehow they had that kind of scale of news fall right under the radar. Yep. I mean, very few folks were even aware of that. I think it was the late teens when it came out. So there's that. Now, on the flip side, here's the good news. The same is true. If you inherit a Roth IRA, well, let me back up. Let's say that your father, your mother, whoever you inherited this $500,000 from, they went ahead and did Roth conversions when they were in their retired years. They took money out, paid tax on it, got the money over the fence as we're talking about it. And now that IRA, even though they paid tax on it, it's got some growth. And now it's grown back. It's $500,000 again. We're just going to say the earnings and the returns were enough to get back to $500,000 after they paid the tax bill over time.

0: So you inherit $500,000 of a Roth now. Well, you inherit the benefits of the Roth, just like you inherit the curse of the IRA, the tax-deferred reality. You inherit the benefits of the Roth, so you do not realize any additional taxable income when you withdraw from that Roth.
1: Not only that, but you can keep those dollars in Roth status.
0: That's true.
1: And continue to earn tax-free interest for another 10 years if you inherit a Roth account.
0: Yep. So there's no immediate 10-year window that opens right then and there. You've got 10 more years. So you can delay it 10 years, and everything in there is tax-free. So obviously, the bulk of this conversation and the bulk of the work that we do is for our clients and for their retirement and for their income, because a lot of folks are asking the question, can I retire? Mm-hmm. Can I even afford to? Mm-hmm. You know, don't talk to me about inheritances until I know that I can afford to retire. But there comes a point in our clients' lives, they start to ask, they start to see the compounding effect of a well-built, well-managed portfolio. And they begin to see like, oh, I thought I was going to be just sort of dealing with an ever-declining portfolio.
1: I'm going to be landing this plane on fumes.
0: That's exactly right. That's what everyone expects in retirement. And can I squeeze out just enough to not run out of money before I die? And I understand why. You know, it's a scary, it's an intimidating kind of decision to make. But the reality is, when you're managing a portfolio well, and when you are managing an income distribution model throughout retirement well, for most of our clients, their portfolio doesn't decrease. They're taking out income. They're living the lifestyle that they want, and their portfolio balance number is not going down. Often it's going up. And they begin to see the writing on the wall. You know, Einstein calls it the eighth wonder of the world, compounding interest, where, oh, if this continues and I die at 85, I'm still going to have $2 million left. Well, if your kids inherit $2 million in an IRA, they get all that we just described. However, if they inherit that in a Roth, they get all the benefits of the Roth too. And so this idea of Roth conversions isn't just for your retirement income. It's also for next generations. And so it's a big one. So if this is interesting to you, if you didn't know some of this, if you have questions, if you think what we're saying is wrong, I would love for you to call us out. I love this discussion. Give us a call, 770-741-0120.
1: It's also a lot more than just the next generation. We talked about, you know, inheriting the Roth versus inheriting the IRA and just the huge difference that that comes with from a tax standpoint. But so many people fail to realize that some of that also shows up in your own life, right? Because if Aaron inherits an IRA account, the government says, hey, you have to start spending that account down, and you've got 10 years to exhaust that account. You got to start spending it. Well, guess what? They do the same thing to us on our own tax-deferred accounts. It has nothing to do with the SECURE Act. It's called your required minimum distribution. You got a bunch of money in a 401k, SEP, simple 403b, TSP, IRA account. You get to the age of 73. It depends on when you were born, but for most of you listening, it's going to be the age of 73. You get to the age of 73, and Uncle Sam shows up, and he knocks on the door, and he says, hey.
0: It's time.
1: It's time. You see that big account over there that you haven't touched for all those years where you were working? You were diligently working and saving, and you grew that account balance. Thank you so much for doing that. Thank you so much for growing that account balance, because a large portion of that is mine. Mm-hmm. And
0: I'm coming for it.
1: And the ride is over. No longer do you get your tax deferral without any of the hooks. The hooks are here. And I need you to start spending that account. Whether you spend it on your lifestyle, whether you need it or not, I don't really care, Uncle Sam. Whether you need it or not, I don't care. But you're going to start withdrawing for that account so that I can tax those dollars. That's required minimum distribution.
0: I've been a silent partner in this retirement of yours all this time. I'm no longer silent.
1: No longer silent. It's time to start spending that account, and I'm going to collect my fair share of those taxes. Now, you may disagree that it's not fair, and I might agree with you.
2: Right.
1: But Uncle Sam doesn't care. It's his fair share because he writes the rules, and what he says is fair.
0: Yep.
1: The tough part in that situation for me is there are so many people that make it to the age of 73 and have no plan for their required minimum distributions. They don't need it. They don't want it. Every single year you call and you're like, it's time for my RMDs. What even are they this year? Got to do it. Don't want to do it. And you're upset about it. And I understand why you're upset about it, but it actually doesn't have to be that way. With the right plan, if you were working with us, we would make sure that that was not your reality, because it doesn't have to be your reality. Mm-hmm. If you have a thoughtful Roth conversion strategy in place, you should be able, like if you came to us in your early 60s, mid 60s, shoot, we had some clients that came into the office last week that were both 60.

0: 3. Their RMDs are either non-existent or manageable. Because if you do Roth conversions on your IRAs, your SEPs, Simples, 403Bs, TSPs, 401Ks, if you get those dollars converted into Roth, there are no required minimum distributions on your Roth accounts. And you retain total control over those accounts. No one's showing up to the door, knocking on it, saying, the ride is over. It's time for me to get my fair share. You get to decide when you pay Uncle Sam his fair share. And I would just encourage all of you, if you're listening to this and you're thinking, you know, I've got these qualified accounts, I've got this IRA, I haven't done really any tax planning on it. You know, I have a small Roth, but I haven't done any conversions. If you are under the age of 73, we have to talk. We have to. Yeah. Or you have to talk with someone. Look, maybe you don't like us. That's, I would say, if you don't like us, why are you listening? You know, you can change the channel, but you're still here. So yeah. I assume that you do like us. You have to talk with us. We have to get this right. Getting this right is a high six-figure impact for you. That's what we see on average. And it's a huge impact to the next generation. 770-741-0120. 770-741-0120. And let me tell you why this matters. Because if you do get to age 73 and you then decide, I want to start doing some Roth conversions, well, guess what? Uncle Sam doesn't care. He's still knocking at the door. He's going to force you to take your required minimum distribution and pay the tax on it. And if you want to do a Roth conversion, you're going to have to do it after you already do your RMD, which means you're going to be paying more tax than you actually need to pay. Every Roth conversion that you do before age 73, think of that as you taking RMD dollars off the table. You're saying, Uncle Sam, no, you don't get to touch these dollars once I hit 73. And the more that you leave in that account, the more Uncle Sam comes knocking, mm-hmm. looking for his fair share.
1: Now, somebody out there is thinking, guys, what are you talking about? I am not going to have any problem if when I turn 73, someone calls and says, hey, guess what? You got to start spending more money. You're thinking, great.
2: Great problem.
1: I want to travel more. I want to spoil my grandkids. I want to buy a boat. We're not talking about that. What we're talking about is the reality of what that means for you in taxes. Sure, who doesn't want to have a forced pay increase, right? But this is a cascading problem beginning because when you're forced to take those RMDs out, it is invariably kicking you into a new reality from a tax perspective. Now, it's possible that your other income, so Social Security income, or if you have an annuity, or if you have a pension, or any other income that you're, if you're getting, if you're taking money out of CDs for that matter, you're paying tax on that. All these things, you know, accumulate into your total income for the year to pay taxes on. And the reality is that you could find yourself in tax brackets where now more of your Social Security is being taxed. Or I could mention a dozen other kind of ripple cascading effects from this. So it's not just a, hey, you have to spend more money now. It's you have to spend more money because I want more taxes.
0: Oh, and your Medicare premium just went up by 200% mm-hmm. because now you're in an IRMA bracket exactly. because your RMD kicked on.
1: That one deduction that you're still getting, guess what? It's gone now because it's all means tested. And so your means have increased because your income increased. So now we want even more. So it's this, if you find yourself in that cascade of tax consequences, it is very difficult and very expensive to get out of.
0: Let's take it one step further. You have your RMD. Where does it go? Let's say that you're not going to spend it, but you're not upset about it. You're like, yeah, I hate my RMD. You're not one of those people. You're just like, I got my RMD. I'm not going to spend it. Where's it going to go? Where's it going to show up? Come on, Aaron.
1: You're asking me.
0: Yeah, I'm asking you. Where's it going to go?
1: Where's your RMD going to go?
0: You're going to take your RMD, but you're not going to spend it. Where are you going to put it?
1: Oh, yeah. You're just going to put it in savings or your checking account. You're just going to sit there.
0: It's going to sit there. Most people put it in, they're going to earn interest on it.
1: Money market or who knows what, but not much.
0: Might put it on a brokerage account.
1: Maybe, yeah.
0: The problem is that RMD is taxable forever.
1: Yeah.
0: It's taxable for, it's not just taxed that one time. Well, let's say you got a $100,000 RMD. You pay the taxes on that $100,000, but then I'm asking, where does it go after that? If you don't spend it, it's going to show up in some account that's going to earn interest. And that $100,000 RMD is not just taxed the one time. It's now taxed forever for the rest of your life because it's earning interest and that interest is taxable every single year.
1: This is big. Let me give a quick example. This is really important. So your RMD is $100,000. That's a big one, but hey, it could be. And
0: we had some clients in the office yesterday, $250,000 RMD.
1: Yeah.
0: So $250,000 RMD.
1: Wild. So let's say it's $100,000. Okay. Take that money out. Uncle Sam says, I want mine. Let's say you got to pay them $25,000, 25%. Just easy math, quick numbers. Now you have $75,000 left. You don't need it because you're not used to getting that RMD. You're getting income from somewhere else. So you're like, well, maybe we'll go on a trip. Okay, fine. You still have $60,000 left. Where are you going to put it?

0: to Matt's point, you're going to put it in some kind of CD, some kind of money market.
1: It's maybe a brokerage account.
0: Brokerage account. It's going to generate returns or interest. Let's say it's a 5% interest. Well, guess what? That 5% is now taxable. And it's a cascading effect where for the rest of your life, you've already paid tax on it. You paid the tax on the RMD. What was left, it's already been taxed, now is a new tax engine for you. Why would you sign up for that? Why would you not at least consider and calculate a Roth IRA conversion strategy, whether it's for your own income, whether it's for your inheritance to your next generation, whether it's for these topics here? There are a lot of different ways and reasons in math to justify a good Roth conversion strategy.
1: Juxtaposed to doing it the right way, you say you're 65 years old, you don't wait till 73. You say, I'm going to take that $100,000 RMD that I know is coming in the future, and I'm going to do a Roth conversion today. It's the same thing from a mechanical standpoint. You're going to pay the same amount in taxes. The only difference is you get to put it in a Roth account now. Instead of being in a brokerage account or a taxable account, it's now in a Roth account. All that interest is tax-free for the rest of your life, and it gets inherited tax-free, and it can stay tax-free with your beneficiaries for another 10 years versus I'm going to wait, I'm going to do nothing, I'm going to let Uncle Sam knock on the door and tell me it's time to take money out of my account. It's going to go into my brokerage account, earn interest, and I'm going to pay taxes forever. Not only am I going to pay taxes, but then when it passes on to the next generation, they're going to pay taxes. I'm telling you, if you haven't done this work, you have to do this work. You just have to.
0: If your advisor is not telling you this story and encouraging you to at least consider this, I'm going to submit to you, there's only two reasons I can think of top of my head. There may be more, but two reasons why even just a decent financial advisor wouldn't bring this up. Number one, it's work. They don't want to do the work. It's calculations. It's kind of organizing your portfolio. And it takes effort. It takes work. It takes time. So maybe they're just lazy.
1: It's not a one-time decision. It might take years to do it.
0: Correct. Or number two, they don't want to do it because if you start doing Roth conversions, their fee goes down, or I should say their revenue goes down. Because in this example, if you have $1 million and you want to convert $100,000 to Roth, your advisor's charging you an annual management fee. Nothing wrong with that. It's the way it works. They're charging a fee on $1 million. If they advise
1: you. I don't want you to pay $30,000 in taxes.
0: Correct. Because I get to charge a fee on $30,000 more. So if you take that money, pay the tax on it, now your account value that he or she is managing and charging you a fee for has just decreased. So now their revenue, the fee, is on a smaller amount of money. Well, that's backwards business for them. It may be in your best interest, but it's backwards business for them, and they don't want to do it. Now,
1: there's a third option.
0: There are other options. Yeah, go ahead.
1: The third option could just be that they're ignorant. It's not the kind of business that they're in.
0: Yeah. Mm-hmm.
1: They're a money manager. They're not a planner. And if you're approaching or nearing retirement and you're working with a money manager and not a planner, you're going to miss this whole conversation.
0: Not only that, but if that's the case, what else are you missing out on?
1: Too much.
0: Too much.
2: 770-741-0120. Let me give that number again. 770-741-0120. 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
3: Aaron's running for office.
4: I feel really compelled to talk about freedom.
2: Freedom. Just that's such a freedom. Freedom. This weekend, somebody asked me once, because I'm, you know, born and raised in Smyrna. Very involved with a lot of stuff at Smyrna. They're like, you ever thought about running for like city council? God, no.
3: Oof. I'd vote for you.
2: Ugh. There is nothing I would want to do less than run for some kind of political office.
4: Eesh.
2: Plus.
4: Yeah, that sounds rough.
2: Me skeletons in those closets. Hey, listen, as we're celebrating Independence Day this weekend, I got a couple of facts. We'll have a little fun with the segment here as we wrap things up. This is all courtesy of Wallet Hub. How much or how many hot dogs do you think that Americans are going to eat on Independence Day weekend? How many hot dogs do you think that we're going to devour?
4: Oh my, I'm gonna go with 20 million.
2: Bob. All right, solid guess.
3: Yeah, I was gonna say something like 35.
2: 35. Yeah, you're both off by 100 million. 150 million hot dogs will be consumed.
3: 150 million.
2: 150 million.
4: That means like every single American's gonna eat half one.
2: Sounds about right. Or some.
3: I'll share mine with you, Aaron.
2: Yeah, but Matt puts mayonnaise and relish.
3: No, I'm a mustard only.
2: That just mustard.
3: Every once in a while, some relish will find its way on there, but.
2: No, I love me a good varsity slaw dog. Let's go. I'm a ketchup and mustard guy. Maybe a little relish.
3: Are you? A little ketchup?
2: I'm not afraid.
3: I don't like ketchup on my dogs.
2: I'll put a little mayonnaise on a hot dog too. It's still a sandwich.
4: Dude, that's not a hot dog.
2: How much do you think we're going to spend on all that food? So I don't want anybody to talk about how tough the economy is right now, because we're about to spend how much?
4: A billion.
2: $1 billion. Matthew Decker.
4: Wait, just hot dogs or just food in general?
2: Just food in general.
4: Oh,
3: food in general.
4: Way more than that.
2: For celebrating.
3: Yeah. $2 billion.
2: $2 billion?
3: Yeah.
2: $8.9 billion.
4: Hey!
3: Whoa!
2: $9 billion. $4 billion. $4 billion will be spent on booze.
3: That, I guess, was the four included in the eight?
2: $4 billion goes to beer and wine. Yeah, as a matter of fact, it does. So we're spending about $5 billion on food, right. $4 billion.
5: Yeah, this economy has really got me in, man.
2: Almost half of the money we're spending is going straight to booze. Yeah, be careful out there.
3: Is that in your financial plan? It better be. 770-741-0120.
4: That's right.
2: Can you make a bucket for booze? A booze bucket.
4: You'd be surprised. People have some very interesting buckets in
2: their
4: plan.
2: It's called entertainment.
4: That's right.
2: Discretionary spending, right?
4: Yep.
2: Yeah. What's the weirdest bucket? You said that. I want to hear. What is the weirdest bucket you built?
4: I can't say the weirdest one on the air.
2: Really?
4: But,
2: if you call 770.
4: I don't know that there's a ultra weird one, but the amount of money that people put in certain ones, i.e., you know, like we have some people who have a cruise fund.
2: I get that.
4: $50 grand a year. No, that doesn't count all the vacation. That's just cruises. That's just the cruise.
2: That sounds about, I mean, people who love cruises love cruises. We told the story before about the one family, or the one couple, instead of going into 55 plus, they just booked 52 weeks of cruises.
4: Yep.
3: Crazy.
2: Good on them.
3: I've got someone who dives with sharks. So that's like a bucket.
2: That's fun.
3: They're like, I got my shark diving bucket.
2: And then an amputee bucket.
3: Right.
4: Yeah. So we got six-figure race car buckets.
2: I get it.
3: Yep.
2: I love it, though. Well, whatever makes you happy.
4: Oh, for sure.
2: Yeah. All right. We talked a little bit earlier about fireworks. How much do you think we're spending on fireworks?
3: Fireworks seem to be more expensive than food. They got to be, right?
4: I bet they're more expensive, but there are less people buying them.
2: That's fair. That's and the coupons with fireworks are pretty solid, too.
4: They're just easy to steal.
2: Fireworks?
4: Wait, did I say that out loud?
2: Have you seen the big Hoss Daddy, Moonshine Mother? I love the name of fireworks, though, because it's always just like patriotic realization, you know, or like death's glare.
4: I'm going $2 billion, Bob.
2: $2 billion, Bob.
3: Okay, I'll say $800 million.
2: I'll say $2.8 billion.
4: Hey.
2: Billion.
5: Wow.
4: Hey.
2: Billion. And we've said this earlier, around 70% of fireworks injuries happen within the 2-week window of Independence Day. So keep your fingers.
4: I wish we knew.
3: Mainly fingers.

0: fingers.
1: Manly fingers. I wish we knew what percentage of firework accidents were, you know, like if you blew in a breathalyzer, you're over the legal limit.
0: Oh, the $4 billion we spent on booze. What percentage exactly. of that's that $4 billion goes to yeah. that extra? All right, one more for you. There is a time capsule that's being created to be opened on America's 500th birthday in 2276.
2: Gosh. Whoa.
0: If you could put one thing in it, what would it be?
3: Oof. A kill switch for all the Terminators.
0: Because by then the robots will be
1: an EMP, like a switch for an EMP.
3: Yeah, exactly.
1: The Matrix is here.
3: Exactly.
0: Yeah. That's fantastic. Man. So what would you put in there? You got nothing. You got put anything in there. They're going to open it up in 250 years on America's 500th. If America's
1: Donald so Trump's wig. Is it still around?
0: Self-tanner. Put some of that in
1: is it, does it surpass? Does it survive the nuclear fallout that's going to happen between now and then?
0: Well, that is the bottom line. We invite you. You got something you're going to throw in there or just how to take down the machines?
3: Yeah, Toby Keith's.
0: Hell yeah.
3: Yeah, we'll play that.
0: I got
3: that
0: for
1: us. Yeah, we
0: got
1: to play. In America.
0: There we go. Yeah, I think we actually put a CD in there. Yeah, 770-741-0120. RetireATLRadio.com. And that's the bottom line.
4: 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Vincent Financial Group is not permitted to offer, and no statement made during this show shall constitute tax or legal advice. Our firm is not affiliated with or endorsed by the U.S. government or any governmental agency. The information and opinions contained herein provided by third parties have been obtained by sources believed to be reliable, but accuracy and completeness cannot be guaranteed by Vincent Financial Group. 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Increased taxable income from the Roth IRA conversion may have several consequences. Be sure to consult with a qualified tax advisor before making any decisions regarding your IRA. 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

And there is nothing inherently more American than that. And that's the perfect way to start off a show here on the 4th of July, here on this country's 250th birthday. I can't think of a better way to start this show. I'm Elijah Campbell here on Westwood One Sports and the Westwood One Sports app. Follow me at E_Campbell3. My man Stuart Kovacs producing the show. My man Andrew running the board back in California. We are nationwide for a nationwide show on the nation's 250th birthday. Hanging out here until 8 o'clock. And of course, if you'd like to weigh in, you can. 310-840-4910 is the number to call or to text. But this is the perfect way to start the show off today, because this team, this United States men's national team participating in the World Cup, is doing this in the face of doubt. I, being one of them, I've been a skeptic of this team coming into this World Cup, and I think rightfully so. I was on a believe it when I see it basis, and it was after the Australia game where I really got to buy in. Last week, I talked about not caring about the Turkey result, and I didn't. I didn't think that had any impact on whether or not you were going to beat Bosnia in the round of 32. I thought that had no bearing on my belief in that Bosnia game, or for that Bosnia game. It was a total game, or game totally of inconsequence. But what they did against Bosnia, winning 2-0, 2-0, as they call it in the sport, is doing it the hard way. With Fuller and Balogun getting a red card, having to play with 10 men for the last, 35 minutes or so of the game. You needed every bit. You needed players to step up. Malik Tillman did. You needed to hold firm, play great defense, even at a disadvantage, keep somebody out of the net, even in the face of injustice, which the red card for Balogun was. You did it the hard way. And because of that red card, you're not going to have Balogun, who's been the team's best player in this run. You're going to be without him against Belgium in the round of 16. And you're going to have to do it without that best striker, without that best goal scorer, against a team that beat you in 2014, in which Tim Howard's heroics were not enough to win you the game. But this is what America does, right? In honor of America's 250th, this is what we do. America in sports, we are David and Goliath, baby. We are the favorites and the underdogs at the same time. You just go back and look at some of the examples in international competition of what this country's done. I think about Kerry Strug on one ankle after spraining and tearing ligaments in an ankle. Still performing at the 1996 Summer Olympics and helping the United States win a team gold. That was succeeding in the face of adversity. I think about the 1980 Miracle on Ice, where a team of college kids, after getting beat in, before the Winter Olympics, 10-3 to that Soviet Union team that also crushed NHL All-Stars, was the greatest team on planet Earth, was able to face them in the semifinal and beat them 4-2. They were able to pull off the biggest upset as an underdog once people started to believe. Even we go back even further, 1936 Olympics, Jesse Owens goes to Germany in the face of evil. You don't need me to tell you what's going on in Germany in 1936. And Jesse Owens goes in there and wins gold and dazzled and steals the show. Even the American Revolution alone was against all odds, because in order for this country to have to be born 250 years ago, when we signed the Declaration of Independence, you had to face the greatest military on the planet at the time and do so with militias. And guess who pulled off the upset? The country we're talking about today. There is just nothing more inherently American than having to overcome obstacles and do things somebody or most people don't believe you can do. Why can't this team do it? This is a perfect example. The Bosnia game alone was the perfect example. Balogun sent off with a red card. One man down, no problem. Malik Tillman stepped up and scored a beautiful free kick goal from just outside the box. Don't know if that ball could have been struck more perfectly. Matt Fries, the goalkeeper, made some incredible saves. The back line defended incredibly well, and then history was made. For the first time since 2002, the United States advances in the knockout round of the FIFA World Cup. Now, here's what Mauricio Pochettino had to say, the head coach for the United States men's national team. If you just want to hear a

0: sense of pride in somebody's voice. Here's Poch talking about what this team had to overcome in winning this game.
1: I think that was what we wanted, not from the beginning, to establish and to create that culture about to compete, not only entertainment sport like it's soccer or football, and be really competitive. And so happy because it was difficult when Balogun received the red card. I thought that is the moment that we need to be, you know, a team. We need to show that we are a team, and the eyes of the player were, coach, we are ready to go and to fight. And that is amazing. Happened what happened, I've seen this guy are creating a legacy in this country, and with that amazing fans, everything is possible.
0: Anything is possible. I didn't think Mauricio Pochettino meant to dig into the Kevin Garnett sayings of the day, but anything is possible with this team. And if you haven't started believing now, nothing's going to make you believe. Because what Pochettino talked about there too is being able to handle that adversity when Balogun got that red card. I think a lot of people watching that game, outside of just the blind rage you felt from the ridiculousness of the decision, felt like they were in a little bit of trouble. You're only nursing a one-goal lead, you're now a man down, and there's still 35 minutes and change to play. What does the United States do in those 35 minutes and change? Actually outscores Bosnia 1-0 in that time frame. That is good old-fashioned American resilience. Completely hosed on the red card, and that wasn't just by any player, it was your best player. You're not just a man down. You are a man down by losing the player who has been your best goal scorer in this tournament, a guy who's played an all-around game, a guy who you played without in that third game against Turkey, in the game of no consequence, and you ended up losing. Now, a lot of reasons you ended up losing that game, but I think a big part of that was not having Balogun. But then you got into where it really counts, against Bosnia, in the knockout round, and you lose Balogun, and you still end up winning the game. American resilience, baby. American resilience. Winners have a next play mentality, and that's what this team, it's why this team, rather, is different. I think in the past, U.S. men's national teams might have folded in that situation. Despite having a lot of talent, they still would have folded. And this team feels different because you were faced with something like this instead of, you know, pouting, instead of kind of just moving on and saying, well, we have an excuse to lose now. They buckled in and they won. They said, we'll do it anyway. And they did it anyway. And that's what makes them a little bit special. That's why it feels like this team has come a long way. That this team is light years away from what we used to be as a U.S. men's national soccer team. We've come a long way from this when Alexi Lalas ranted about the team missing the World Cup in 2018.
2: Tim Howard. Tim, the Belgium game ended 3 years ago. We need you to save the ball now. Jeff Cameron. Clean it up, or let's get someone who will. Clint Dempsey,
3: yeah,
2: you're a national team legend. Now we need you to be a national team leader. Michael Bradley, the U.S. does not need you to be Zen. The U.S. needs you to play better. Jozy Altidore, is this really as good as it gets? Because it's still not good enough. Bruce Arena, Bruce, Jurgen Klinsmann lost at home to Mexico. You lost at home to Costa Rica. This is now all on you. Not Jurgen. Oh, and by the way, to all the guys that I didn't mention it because you don't even warrant to mention, that includes you too, Wonder Boy. So, what are you guys going to do? Are you going to continue to be a bunch of soft, underperforming, tattooed millionaires? You are a soccer generation that has been given everything. You are a soccer generation who is on the verge of squandering everything. So, now it's time to pay it back. Make us believe again. If you don't owe it to yourselves, you owe it to us. And get off my lawn.
0: They certainly made me believe again. I remember when that happened. I remember losing to Trinidad and Tobago on a wet field to lose out on a chance to play in the World Cup in 2018. I think what Alexi Lalas there was the common sentiment amongst U.S. men's national team supporters. But we've also gone even more epically further removed from this Taylor Twellman rant.
4: If this failure does not wake up
3: everyone from U.S. soccer to Major League Soccer, from pay to play to broadcasters to everything, then we're all insane. Because the definition of insanity is doing the exact same thing, knowing

0: results.
1: Love it.
0: And if we don't change it, and I mean we, everyone in U.S. soccer, then what are we doing? What's the point? Because that should have never happened with the $1 billion plus that is going into Major League Soccer and youth development. That should have never happened, and it did, and every single person should look themselves in the mirror. And by the way, that's including myself.
1: Yeah.
0: I'm part of U.S. soccer.
1: We're all involved in this.
0: I played for the program. It's embarrassing.
1: We're all involved in this, and we're sick, and we look at what this team has been able to do, and a lot of times the criticism comes and they repel the criticism. The criticism, it's going to come and
0: think
1: about
0: it. Let's
1: grow up. And I hear what you're saying now. The gloves are off at this point, and people got to be real.
0: Well, you and I have talked about this off camera. Well, guess what? I see that little red light. It's on, and I'm going to bring it up right now.
1: Okay.
0: The gloves should have been off years ago. We should have been having real criticism. And the discussion after Brazil, Max, was can we beat the Colombias and the Belgians and the Argentinas of the world?
1: Can't be true.
0: You kidding me? We can't beat Trinidad on a field that's too wet and too heavy? What are we doing? What are we doing? This is the discussion that's being had. It's remarkable to me when I go in this stupid thing right here at how ignorant people are when the rest of the world, Belgium played Bosnia on a cow pasture.
2: Feels like a long, long time ago when we were having those types of discussions. But back then, I would listen to that and I would agree and I'd be fired up and mad because it was embarrassing to miss out on the World Cup. You never had less belief in that organization than you did in that moment. But hearing that now in 2026, when the U.S. men's national team has advanced in this and now gets to play Belgium, gets to avenge that 2014 game to try to get to a quarterfinal and do that for the first time since 2002, a team that is trying and maybe in the best position to have its best finish since the first ever World Cup in 1930. It feels a lot more special. And without that, you maybe don't have the feeling that you have right now. We've gone in 8 years from total disbelief, I think, to complete belief as a nation in this soccer team. And I think the perfect example is just what you saw earlier this week on Wednesday night in San Francisco, in the Bay Area. Because of a gutsy win like that, a gut check win, you now have reason to believe that even without Fuller and Balogun, that you can beat Belgium. At least I do. Does the suspension suck? Yeah, absolutely. But does it change my feelings about America's chances against Belgium? Absolutely not, because this team has proven it to me. Against Bosnia, they proved it to me. And if this team is as deep as we believe it is, then you should still be able to win this game. It still does not change anything for me. It's a bummer. And I'm not going to use it as an excuse if they lose. Because I like your chances against Belgium. I think Belgium is not what they used to be. They're a little bit older, right? Romelu Lukaku, old. Kevin De Bruyne, old. Thibaut Courtois, old. Still really good players, still world-class players. But you're the younger team. You're the more energetic team. Most importantly, you're the home team. This is going to be played in Seattle, Washington, the home of the Seattle Seahawks, the same stadium that registered on the Richter scale when Marshawn Lynch broke out a billion-yard touchdown rush against the New Orleans Saints in a playoff game. And it's going to be a lot louder than that when the teams take the pitch on Monday night in Seattle. Part of the enthusiasm I have of meeting them in the round of 16 does kind of stem from the fact that some of those best players from Belgium's team in 2014, like Kevin De Bruyne, Thibaut Courtois, Romelu Lukaku, they were key players in that game. That game was 12 years ago. 12 years ago. They're not as scary as they used to be. They've underperformed in World Cups too. That was supposed to be the golden era of Belgium soccer. The team that was supposed to get them to a World Cup title, a world championship. That was their time and they squandered it. And if I'm going to channel my inner Herb Brooks here, for the United States men's national team, your time is right now. And it's been building over the course of the last 8 years since that World Cup qualifying failure going into 2018. Your time is right now. Malik Tillman, this is your opportunity right now. Christian Pulisic, it's your time right now. So many key players on this team. Weston McKennie, Tyler Adams, Alex Freeman, so many of them.

0: We're in much different places in 2014. You're younger. You're fresher. And most importantly, you finally, for the first time, people have belief around you. I know the diehard supporters have always been there, but the casuals like myself and like a majority of the people, the 33.5 million people that watched that game on Wednesday, now have your back. Because you've proven it to them. Trust is earned. And I think America has now given their trust to this national soccer team in the World Cup to advance even further. And if you're anything like me, then this team has earned your trust too. And I don't know about you. Maybe the juices are flowing a little bit extra today for America's 250th birthday. But if there's ever been a time to believe, it's right now. And it's something that I've said the last couple weeks, just leading up into it. Again, after the Australia game, that was when I really started to buy in. That was when I bit hook, line, and sinker for this soccer team. Going into it, I did not have much of it. I have a buddy who is a big U.S. men's national team supporter, watches everything, watches qualifiers, watches, you know, Gold Cup, everything. Watches friendlies. And I remember asking about 2 weeks before the start of the World Cup, hey, should I actually buy into this? And they're trying to convince me that I should. They just said it's different. He said it's a lot different team than it used to be. And I said, okay, believe it when I see it. And I think that interaction is the perfect microcosm of what my skepticism felt like. After Australia, I bought in. I think everybody's now bought in after that Bosnia game. I'm telling you, there is nothing more inherently American than having to do it without your best player or having to do it when nobody believed in you from the beginning and having to do it against teams that people think are better than you. Again, America is the underdog and the favorite. David and Goliath. And this team is the perfect example for that. Mauricio Pochettino has been saying, why not us? And I get it. I completely get it now. The future's now. And I think Tim Howard will be avenged on Monday. Tim Howard's effort getting double-digit saves against Belgium in a knockout round game in 2014 will be avenged. Youth will win. Exuberance will win. The home field advantage, I think, will win. And we'll see something really special in Seattle on Monday night. 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Coming up, a big NBA trade sparked a reunion of a beautiful basketball marriage. But this will only work under one condition, and I'll tell you who and why next as you listen to Elijah Campbell on Westwood One Sports and the Westwood One Sports app. Country roads,
1: take me home. Happy 250th birthday, America. The U.S. men's national team is moving on to the round of 16, where they'll face Belgium in one of the biggest soccer matches in American history. Can the red, white, and blue do it again Monday? Take me home. Westwood One Sports.
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4: The Kawhi Leonard Toronto Raptors reunion will only work under one condition. It'll only work if you can simply get Kawhi Leonard to play enough in the regular season. I'm Elijah Campbell here, Westwood One Sports and the Westwood One Sports app, to call in 310-840-4910. But I initially loved the Kawhi Leonard trade. I'll go ahead. My initial feeling of it was I like it. It's a cool reunion. It's a cool story. And for those who don't remember 2019, Kawhi Leonard gets traded to the Raptors with no guarantee that he's going to sign. If anything, they probably knew he was not going to sign at the end of the season. The Raptors just pushed all their chips in for one season to do something special. And they did. They won an NBA title, the only one for that franchise. And Kawhi Leonard then really solidified himself as a first ballot Hall of Famer, guaranteed whenever it's all said and done. It was an awesome story. And of course, he bails after that season, plays for the Clippers, and has some good years, misses an entire year. But in classic Clippers fashion, they just don't do anything with it. And they don't advance to an NBA Finals, and Kawhi doesn't bring a championship to the other team in Los Angeles. But now he's back. Now we have a really cool reunion of something that worked magically in the 1 year in which they got to see it. Now they're trying to recreate that magic. And in theory, I think you can. This trade tells me that in theory you can. Because the player you gave up, the two players you gave up, Grady Dick was underperforming, and Brandon Ingram was a no-show in the playoffs. And I think Brandon Ingram being a no-show in the playoffs against Cleveland was the reason why you didn't win in seven games. It was impressive enough to push them to seven games with Brandon Ingram being MIA. But the vibes are good. Having the star player from your only championship being back is a good vibes trade. And I think at worst, it's a good vibes trade. And franchises like Toronto, I think, really can lean into those. There's still a benefit to having it, even if you don't reach the mountaintop again. But this is a young team that showed a lot of promise. Again, I don't think anybody expected the Raptors to make it out of the play-in, but they were firmly in the playoffs and weren't too many games away from Cleveland to be able to maybe have home court advantage in the first round. If you just kept up with the standings all season long, you would see that the Toronto Raptors had a chance to host a playoff series or have home court advantage in a playoff series for a good chunk of the year. A lot of really good young pieces. Some good stars. Scotty Barnes is a rising star in this sport, one of the more underrated players in the league, and I think if he played somewhere outside of Toronto, he'd be getting a lot more love. I do love that they gave a lot of minutes this year to Colin Murray-Boyles, a rookie from South Carolina, who's a defensive specialist on his own. There's a lot to like about this Toronto Raptors squad. And yes, you gave up a lot of draft capital. I don't really care because you're trying to win right now and you're trying to bank on winning with this core of players, of young players, and then adding someone like Kawhi Leonard. It's a good vibes trade, but it's also one that makes a lot of basketball sense. You get a three-level scorer to pair with Scotty Barnes, who, again, one of the best playmakers in basketball right now. Sign me up for that. This is going to be a great defensive team. It has the makings of a team that you can't count out of the East. Now, how much does this change things in the East? Well, if you listen to Brian Windhorst and Kendrick Perkins, they're saying a lot of stuff that I can definitely buy into. Here's what they said on ESPN earlier in the week when the trade was announced.
3: This is a real balance of power shifting trade. This is the first one. This is the first major transaction that has changed the balance of power. The Heat have the potential to do that, but they aren't yet ready to contend. The Raptors are now ready to contend. The New York Knicks, for the first time since they got done with their parade, are going to sit up a little bit on this one. This changes how the Eastern Conference shakes out. We've been watching the East get weaker for the last week. Jaylen Brown is in limbo. The Charlotte Hornets, not that I thought they were going to win the East.

0: they kind of came down. We haven't seen the Pistons yet fully get their team back together. The Cavs might lose a player or two. This is taking a team that could be a conference finalist next year. Total powerhouse, two-way wing player, coming off one of his best years of his career. A lot of talent leaving L.A. today, guys.
1: And yeah. Look, I said this earlier today on First Take that the New York Knicks were still sleeping with the AC on 60 and a box fan blowing in their face. Because they wasn't worried about the Giannis to Miami. Mm-hmm. They up now.
2: Uh-huh. Yeah.
1: Kawhi Leonard keeps people up. Kawhi Leonard is the actual boogeyman. You can ask Bron. You can ask a whole lot of greats. And I'm just keeping it real. He's the boogeyman. When he's healthy, one could argue that he's the best two-way player in the game.

See, there's a lot of stuff I can agree with there between Wendy and Perk there, but I wouldn't go as far as say they're a favorite, but this is a team that can certainly win in the Eastern Conference. This is certainly a team that now has a chance to, I would consider them more of a dark horse than a favorite, because the East did get better. You add Giannis to Miami, stronger team. They have their bench questions, but stronger team. Philadelphia got stronger by adding Jaylen Brown and getting rid of Paul George. They got more reliable and they have a much higher ceiling now. And of course, the New York Knicks are still going to be there. And even though I don't like the trade for the Boston Celtics, I still think that team is built to be able to win big in the Eastern Conference. The East is really good. So I'm not going to say Toronto's a favorite, but they have a really good chance, right? Especially when you get rid of maybe an unreliable playoff scorer like Brandon Ingram. He was not reliable in the least bit. But here's the big caveat here. The thing that, again, I will repeat as the only thing that will make this work. You heard Big Perk lay out the caveat of if he's healthy, if Kawhi Leonard is healthy, this Toronto Raptors team will make the jump. Because here's the thing. In Toronto, the 1 year that Kawhi Leonard played, he only appeared in 60 games. He still missed 22 games in the regular season that year. In L.A. with the Clippers, he missed one full season because of injury, but only two of those 7 seasons, he played at least 60 games. Only two, which means he was missing at least 22 games 5 of the 7 years that he was there. But his most efficient scoring season as a Clipper was this past season, but even then, he missed 17 games. But here's why this matters, because a lot of people will look at this trade, and you might say, Elijah, really, in the NBA, the regular season doesn't matter. As long as you get to the playoffs, that's all that matters, right? Well, the Clippers are a perfect example this year of why regular season availability matters, even in the smallest of margins, even in a year in which you get Kawhi Leonard to play a lot of games on the standard of what he's been in his career, and you still lose in the margins. Because look, the Clippers finished 42-40 this season. They were in the play-in. And they were not just in the play-in, they were in that 9-10 seed play-in game, meaning you have to win that first one if you want a chance to get into the regular postseason bracket. And they, of course, they lost that game to Golden State, and their season was over, just like that. But the Clippers finished 42-40. They were 37-28 with Kawhi Leonard on the floor. That's a winning percentage that would have gotten you into the playoffs. But without Kawhi Leonard, they were 5-12. So a fully available Leonard might have gotten them into the playoffs without having to play in the play-in. Availability is going to matter a lot. And Kawhi's going to have to appear in more than 60 games for this Toronto Raptors team because the East has gotten so much better. You cannot lose precious ground in the regular season. I know we devalue the regular season a lot. I'm one of those that kind of rolls my eyes, you know, in the middle of an 82-game slog, and results kind of get jumbled up in there. But they all matter because you don't want to have to play in the play-in. You don't want to have to spend your first-round playoff series playing a majority of your games on the road against one of these New York, Boston, Philadelphia types. You don't want that. And if you're Toronto, you're going to need that regular season availability. But here's the thing. Everybody got better. And we forget about the pace.

0: This is a fantastic trade for them. And I love every bit of it. From a basketball sense, from a vibe sense, it's a winner. There's just that one caveat that you need him to be able to play, because at the end of the day, the team's still young outside of him. Yeah, RJ Barrett's played a lot of basketball. Yes, Scotty Barnes is now becoming a veteran in this league. But this core of players had their first playoff run this past season. And when every team in their conference is getting better around them, they're going to need to be at full strength. They're going to need every bit of those wins as possible, and you don't want to be like the Clippers this past year. Because I thought that Clippers roster was good enough to be able to be a playoff team. You underperformed because they went 5-12 when Kawhi Leonard didn't play. Even when you got all those games out of them, you still lost just enough to have to play in the play-in. And in the Eastern Conference, I don't think you want any part of the play-in tournament. But on the other side, though, one National League contender has slumped their way into real danger, and this division may have become the most interesting one in Major League Baseball. I'll tell you who that is next as you listen to Elijah Campbell on Westwood One Sports and the Westwood One Sports app.
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1: 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Your home for the NFL. 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

You mess around, and now you get to find out. Elijah Campbell here in Westwood One Sports and the Westwood One Sports app. And the NL East just got a whole lot more interesting. If you wake up this morning and you look at the standings, and let's just say you haven't been watching much baseball in the last month. Let's say you took the month of June off when it comes to keeping up with Major League Baseball. You're like, wow, yeah, the Braves are in full control of the NL East. They're up 10.5 games. They're going to cruise. And then you wake up this morning and say, you know what? I want to check out the standings for the first time in a while. I'll just see what I missed. You'll see that the Philadelphia Phillies are only 3 games back, and your eyes might bulge out of your head. And you'll see that the Miami Marlins are only 5.5 games back. And then you look at the Washington Nationals and see they're only 6.5 games back. And then you look at the New York Mets, and laughably, they are 16 games back. There is no hope. They are in professional sports hell. It is over for the New York Mets. So they do not matter in this discussion. But what is fascinating, though, is what was a division that was a real snoozer for the first, 2 months of the year, has now turned into a tightly contested race. And if you look up and down the National League, that's really the only one that's worth tapping into. That's the most tightly contested race in that league. And it's only going to get a lot harder because the Braves picked maybe not the worst time to start playing their worst baseball, but they picked a bad time in general to be really bad. And the Phillies picked a good time to wake up, and so did the Miami Marlins. It turns out they ended up being one of the hottest teams in baseball since the beginning of June. They're 21-5 or 21-6. It's remarkable what the Fish have done. I don't know how sustainable that is, but right now they've put themselves in a good position to steal this division. Now, last year the Atlanta Braves, underachieving, injury-ridden, not very good. No chance of winning that division. This year coming into it, I thought the Braves were going to be contenders, but the Philadelphia Phillies were still the favorites to me. And what happened is it felt like the Braves just came back in and restole that division. It's like the Grinch, right? The Grinch came in, stole presents on Christmas, and got out of there. But the Grinch was also stealthy. And what the Atlanta Braves have done in the month of June was be the opposite of stealthy. They came down the chimney. They made a ton of noise. Instead of quickly grabbing the presents and getting out and stealing Christmas successfully, they loaded up the sack with a bunch of toys and a lot of Christmas presents that they were stealing and then sat in the living room and scrolled on their phone until the Philadelphia Phillies decided to wake up and catch them in the act. And that's exactly what has happened here, is that the Braves just went completely MIA. And the Phillies kind of figured it out a little bit. Kyle Schwarber putting himself in National League MVP status. And the Braves are in legitimate trouble. Once leading the Phillies by 10.5 games, that was on May 22nd. They were up by 10.5. But here's what's killed the Atlanta Braves. They forgot how to hit in the entire month of June. They've only scored a smidge over 3 runs a game. That's not going to get it done. And this is a team that was knocking the cover off the ball the first couple months of the year. And it looks sustainable. The guys that were knocking the cover off the ball have done it their entire careers. Right? Guys like Matt Olson. Doing it their entire careers. Have always been good hitters. This is a lineup that also has Ozzie Albies and Ronald Acuna and Austin Riley. Even though Riley's underperformed most of the year, you were still getting good production out of the other guys. Dominic Smith was a big addition for them. They were hitting the ball incredibly well. And this was a team that a lot of fans were, like Braves fans, were buying in on. And as you should, I was bought in on it. I thought you had one of the best pitching staffs in baseball, a lineup that was really starting to hit up and down the lineup. It didn't really feel like there were a lot of weak links. But it was a historically bad June. I mean, outside of just going 9-14 in June, it's bad enough. The 4-game losing streak late last month kind of, I don't want to say sealed their fate. It's not over yet. There's still plenty of baseball left to play. But that 4-game losing streak on the West Coast and that West Coast road trip didn't do them any favors. It's allowed the door to be open and for the Philadelphia Phillies and the Miami Marlins to kind of squeak back in there. Now, of course, the Drake Baldwin injury hurt, and Matt Olson did regress. Even though last night against the Mets, he did hit 2 home runs. So I guess the moral of the story is the greatest

elixir to a disappointing season is just playing a series against the New York Mets. That might be the medicine that heals all ills here. But before that two-home run game last night, he regressed a little bit. He went from playing at an MVP level with over a 900 OPS to dipping back down below 900 and just falling back to earth. Ronald Acuña is not the same Ronald Acuña. He struggled this past month, and I think the injury's starting to take a toll on him. I don't know if we'll ever see National League MVP caliber player Ronald Acuña ever again, and that's natural. When you have multiple ACL injuries throughout the course of your career, you're going to lose a step. You're not going to be the 40 home run, 70 stolen base guy that maybe you once were. That's to be expected. And then on the mound, too, Bryce Elder has gotten rocked in a few of his last starts. And one of the reasons what made the Braves such a dangerous team at the beginning of the year is that Chris Sale was pitching at a high level, at a classic Chris Sale level, going long into games, striking out a lot of batters, not making a ton of mistakes. Bryce Elder was a guy who was a good plan B or a good number two to him because he could go deep into games. He wasn't making a ton of mistakes at the beginning of the year and put up really good numbers. And then he kind of fell off the face of the earth in June. Spencer Strider's hurt again. And that's kind of been the biggest thing with Strider is that you just haven't had the guy healthy enough to be able to take you long into the season. He's constantly on the IL, even though he's immensely talented and has got some of the best stuff in baseball. It just hadn't been available enough. Kind of like how we were talking about Kawhi Leonard in the last segment. Availability is going to be the biggest question mark for Spencer Strider. It's always going to be the big question mark. And he just hasn't been healthy enough. So the Braves dealing with some injuries, but also dealing with just bad hitting. And that's the one thing I look at and really kind of look as the big red flag for this team. And it wasn't just that it's bad based on their standards. When you've won the level they have, they won a World Series in this decade. They've won the NL East in this decade. Their standard of hitting is pretty high. But when you have a season or have a month like they did, that wasn't just bad. It was, I would say, one of the worst in baseball. If you look at things like runs created and OPS, you will see that this is one of the worst hitting teams in baseball for the entire month of June. And for the first time since 2016, the Braves had a sub 600 OPS month. They're like in the 590s somewhere. It was the league's worst number in June. Not just the National League, but the American League too. And the Braves can't play around because the Phillies are figuring it out a little bit. When it comes to certain guys on the Phillies roster, they were hitting below a level that you would expect from them. Trey Turner being maybe the best example of this. Trey Turner's a guy in his career who's always been a reliable hitter. Trey Turner's a guy who's won a World Series. And if you look at his career numbers, he's got a career OPS of 816. This year, that number's at 653. Trey Turner is 33 years old, but I don't think he's going to be sub 700 in OPS all season long. You've not gotten a lot out of Alec Boehm either. And you've not gotten out of guys like Adelis Garcia, who's now on the IL. But Kyle Schwarber kept him afloat. Kyle Schwarber's been one of the best players in all of baseball. He's got 30 home runs before the calendar flipped to July. Yes, he has 129 strikeouts, but the guy's been hitting bombs. And he's got one of the highest OPSs in baseball, sitting at 935 right now. Bryce Harper having a good season, over 900 OPS. It's a classic Bryce Harper season. But when Trey Turner starts to hit better, which he will, this team is dangerous. Christopher Sanchez leads all pitchers in pitching war in the National League. He's got 10 wins already this season. He's given the Phillies 117 innings on the mound. And that's along with an ERA that sits at a flat 2. He's been one of the best starters in the league. He has the best strikeout walk ratio in baseball. Jesus Luzardo, reliable season. Zach Wheeler hadn't played as many games, missed some time early on, but he's the same Zach Wheeler that you'd expect. Now, if their bullpen holds up, the Phillies are going to be the team that might become the favorite in the NL East. But the Marlins have been fascinating too. And
A lot of this conversation is going to center on the Phillies catching the Braves, as it should. That's a team that's got the pedigree. They've made the playoff.

0: runs. They're not too far removed from appearing in a World Series. They have that pedigree. But the Marlins are a little frisky, and I think that's the best way that you can describe this, is that the Marlins are frisky. Sitting at 47-42 right now, hottest team in baseball over the last month. Keep an eye out on them too. Now, do I think they end up winning this thing? No. I think they will fall back to earth. The rate in which they're winning games right now and they're hitting and the way they're pitching, I don't think is completely sustainable, especially just with that, given that franchise's history. But they've proven this month that you need to at least account for what they do. Sandy Alcantara is turning the clock back. He's had a little bit of a better season. Max Meyer has proven to be one of the best young pitchers in the National League too. There's a lot to like about this Marlins team, and they can be pretty dangerous. Liam Hicks at the plate has been fantastic this year. You look at how many guys have OPS pluses of over 100, and you see Otto Lopez being part of that list. Xavier Edwards is having a solid season. The Marlins are scary. They can be scary. And if you're the Atlanta Braves, you've done a lot of messing around. The month of July is for finding out if you don't take care of business. The good news for the Braves, though, is that they are hosting the Mets. And the Mets are, well, you know, the Mets. And they're not going to do themselves any favors. So one thing to watch for the rest of the baseball season is that NL East race, because it went from being a total no-show and no competition and a blowout to something that actually has a little bit of intrigue. That's hour one. We got one more hour left, because coming up, it's another LeBron James free agency summer, and there's one team I'm actively rooting for him not to go to. Usually I don't have a rooting interest in these things, but there's one team that I really hope LeBron James does not go to. And I'll tell you who that is next as we kick off hour number two, listening to Elijah Campbell on Westwood One Sports and the Westwood One Sports app.
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16: 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We're both playing in pain.
15: Yeah.
16: Okay. You know, this is football.
15: Yeah.
16: And this is the podcast.
15: Boom.
16: So
15: let's go.
16: We play through it, okay? Mm-hmm. Self-medicate, go.
15: Yes.
16: But I know we're here to talk about football, but I had to bring up something that I thought was funny.
15: Uh-huh.
16: In the World Cup, when Germany, who was a heavy favorite when they lost.
15: Right.
16: Immediately I started seeing memes of Justin Herbert and Germany. Germany, Justin Herbert vibes and memes.
15: Yeah, well, I mean, obviously, you look at their PKs, their penalty kicks, and they, I mean, the last one shot right over the goal. I mean, it was like, field goal, you're good. No, you got to get it in the net. And so, and you're so damn close. Like, how do you miss? I don't even understand how you miss, but I get it because when you start thinking about players in the National Football League that have more pressure on them to perform than any other player in football, and a couple of years ago, you know, I caused a little bit of a controversy when I said it was Lamar because he hadn't played well in the playoffs. He's won MVPs, but he hadn't played well in the playoffs. The last couple of years, man, he's played exceptional in the playoffs. It wasn't him that cost them games by bad play. But you look at Justin Herbert, man, And you could sit there and say, well,

0: Josh Allen has a lot of pressure on Josh because Josh Allen hasn't been able to get the Buffalo Bills to the Super Bowl. But Josh Allen has played exceptionally well in the playoffs. He's just ran up against a Kansas City team that they don't know how to beat. They can't figure it out. And so I don't put as much pressure on him, and he's won an MVP.
1: Yep.
0: Justin Herbert came in as a rookie, you know, was given like a 20-minute notice because Tyrod Taylor got his lung punctured when he's getting his, you know, broken rib shot up, and all of a sudden he put on a display his rookie year. So your first year, your second year, your third year, you know what? If you know, first year you play and you play exceptionally well, and then second year you get to the playoffs, like you've exceeded expectations. Third year, you know, oh my gosh, now you're supposed to do something in the playoffs. For Justin Herbert, like, I don't know that there's a player in the National Football League right now that has more pressure on himself to perform than Justin Herbert does. Because when you start looking at the playoff performances of the Chargers, he hasn't been good. He's been terrible. And the Chargers have been terrible. And so all this, hey, Jim Harbaugh is going to show him the way. You know, he won a national championship at Michigan. He's going to show him the way. They're going to run the ball. They're going to play tough. They're going to draft offensive tackles. That's the tip of the spear. You know, we're going to take this pressure off our quarterback. Well, guess what? Justin Herbert's got to perform. Justin Herbert has got to, if he does not perform and win playoff games and at least get to a, let's call it an AFC championship game, and you, like, that dude is under more pressure or more scrutiny. I'm sure there's some other guys we could come up with, but off the top of my head, I think that guy's got more scrutiny on him than any other dude in football.
1: Which is why I kind of enjoyed seeing those memes.
0: Well, you love it because you can't stand it.
1: Well, no, it's not that I get it.
0: You
1: No. No. Can I look right into the camera, Ty?
0: Yeah,
1: okay,
0: yeah, go ahead.
1: All right. I do not dislike Justin Herbert. I do believe that there are far more accomplished quarterbacks who face tons more heat than he does. And my problem is that Justin Herbert seems to avoid a lot of that criticism that comes the way of a Lamar Jackson, of a Josh Allen, of a Joe Burrow. Far more accomplished quarterbacks than Herbert.
0: Okay, great. So let me ask you this. Why does he not receive the criticism that you think he duly deserves? Is it because he plays second fiddle in Los Angeles and he plays for a franchise that people, let's face it, I mean, the Chargers, do the Chargers really have fans? Like, when the Broncos go to play the Chargers, or the Kansas City Chiefs go to play the Chargers, or the Raiders go to L.A. to play the Chargers, aren't they playing second fiddle in their own stadium?
1: Correct, yes.
0: Other teams bring more fans. It's louder. Like, they have to use silent count. Like, when the Chargers play an AFC West team in Los Angeles, they've got to work on silent cadence during the week because they know the opposing fans are going to be more vocal than their own fans.
1: No, I think what it is that because he had such a strong rookie season, and look, if you're looking for all the boxes to check for an elite quarterback, man, he's got it all, right? I mean, he's got size, he's got arm, he's got mobility, he can make all the throws. But I think that he benefits from having had statistically such a really good start to his NFL career that every year that goes by where he doesn't do it in the playoffs or his team doesn't do it in the playoffs, it just seems like there's more excuses made for Justin Herbert, or there's a level of scrutiny that does not come down on Justin Herbert that comes down on other guys.
0: And so do you think there will be people that support Justin Herbert and say, well, he's never had like an elite level X receiver. He's never had that big time guy, you know, like JSN in Seattle or Puka Nacua in Los Angeles or Cooper Kupp in Los Angeles or fill in the blank, Justin Jefferson. He's never had one of those guys. And I took a lot of heat for saying that Lamar, I don't care if Lamar Jackson has had those guys.
1: Right.
0: You have an offense that can run the ball. You have a unique skill set at the quarterback position. You have to develop wide receivers. I would say the exact same thing about Justin Herbert. Dude, you have got to be the reason. You've got to take, you know, guys, and I like some of the

0: guys they have, but you got to take guys and you got to take it to the next level. That's on you as a quarterback. Well, that's your responsibility. When you become an elite level quarterback, you're expected to take receivers that are good, but maybe not the best, and make them Pro Bowl players.
1: Well, it's going to be what? Year three with Jim Harbaugh. Mike McDaniel now is his offensive coordinator. Offensive line, at least
0: should be healthy.
1: Is going to be healthy.
0: Right.
1: So, no more excuses. Maybe another quarterback that falls into that no more excuses category. There's a lot of optimism coming out of Houston that with the second year now collaboration between C.J. Stroud and offensive coordinator Nick Caley, that is ready to take off, and that C.J. Stroud, after the last few seasons of, let's face it, you know, underperforming compared to what we saw from his rookie season, is prepared to really take off this season. You buying the hype?
0: I do. Like, I saw doing a couple of Houston games last year. He didn't play exceptionally well. And, you know, it's been a drop-off since he started the season. Like, I called the first game, it was against New Orleans in Houston, when he threw his first interception. And it was, I think it was Bond that got the interception. But that was his, you know, that, and I ended up throwing like five picks his rookie year. And it just hasn't been the same. But you went from Bobby Slowick, and you dumped Bobby Slowick. Then Nick Caley was his coordinator last year, kind of from the New England system.
1: Yep.
0: And so two different kind of systems. Bobby Slowick is more West Coast system, you know, under Kyle Shanahan and all that, to Caley, who is kind of this, you know, kind of this New England Patriot offensive system. But I would tell you this. They have never been very good up front. They have never been very good from a pass protection standpoint, and they have not been very good, Mike, at consistently running the football. And so this I put on Nick Caley. One of the things I saw from a maturity standpoint, I talked to Nick about it. I also talked to C.J. Stroud about it. I watched C.J. Stroud make plays that were beneficial to his team offensively because of understanding the game, understanding complementary football. I watched C.J. Stroud throw balls away, dirt balls on purposely, throw balls out of bounds, simply because we've got such a damn good defense in Houston, I'm not going to cost us a game. And that takes a level of maturity that very few people have. Very few people are willing to do those things, willing to make those sacrifices, because a lot of guys, at the end of the day, want to look at their statistics, right? Hey, man, like, my completion percentage, that's the most important. So instead of throwing that ball that's open, you know, that's deep or whatever, or intermediate, that's a tougher throw, let me just hit my check down. And at the end of the day, you can sit there and go, oh, look at my completion percentage. My completion percentage is way up. You know, my interception to touchdown ratio, man, I'm killing it. Because they're worried about statistics. They're worried about legacy. They're worried about that stuff. The one thing I saw consistently out of C.J. Stroud when I studied him on film last year is he's worried about winning. And what does it take for us to win? And some of those things where he is lacking success have to do with leaning into and having the maturity to lean into our defense is going to win us games. Now, do I think he needs to improve? Yes. But I think this whole offense needs to improve. I think this run game needs to improve. I think this offensive line needs to improve. And it's been musical chairs the last couple of years for C.J. Stroud. So, you know, up front, in front of him. Like, guys playing right tackle. The next week he's playing left guard. The next week he's back at right guard. And it's been one of those things that, to me, was just not good enough. The other thing that happens to you when you play for a defensive coach, a lot of times that conservative nature on that offensive side for that coordinator becomes, let's play into our defense as well. So I think those things, you look at C.J. Stroud, they have got to improve up front. I know they made a lot of free agent moves. I thought, you know, going out and getting Montgomery from Detroit was a big move for them in their run game. So if they can solve that, I think you'll see that CJ Stroud will jump back up to kind of what he was his rookie year after taking a couple of

0: of almost down years the last couple.
1: No easy way to make a clean transition segue to this story. NFL world was definitely shook by the news of Chris Johnson, CJ2K,
0: yeah.
1: one of only really a handful of running backs to be able to go over 2,000 yards in a season, holds the single season record for most yards from scrimmage, a record that still still holds today. At just age 39,
0: yeah.
1: you know, revealing the diagnosis of Lou Gehrig disease, ALS, as somebody part of this fraternity. What was your reaction when you heard the news?
0: Well, I mean, I think it's sad. I think it's definitely sad. And there's the statistic I saw, there's a four times more likelihood after playing the NFL for any length of time that you develop Lou Gehrig's disease than you would as, you know, as somebody who didn't play. And so I saw a lot of criticisms for Michael Strahan on Good Morning America, not asking him if he regrets playing football now that he's been diagnosed with ALS. And I would just say this. I've been very vocal about brain injuries and concussions and all the things that I'm passionate about. When you played when you've sacrificed to play in the National Football League, like first and foremost, for most of us, playing in the National Football League was the only thing I wanted to do since the time I was 12, Mike. That's it. You know, I love this line from The Alarm. 80s band, Welsh band, that I absolutely, I dig. I think they're awesome, right? And there's a line in one of their songs, "It is the lifeblood that courses through my veins." And that's how I feel about football. And I willingly put one foot in front of another and went out there and did things to myself that you would never ask anybody to do. And I knew there were going to be consequences. You know, I mean, you and I are together every day. You know, for the last 8 weeks, I have been crippled. My back has been bothering me so bad to the tune of multiple injections, different times, and it's been awful. I wouldn't trade my NFL career regardless. And obviously, I've never been diagnosed with ALS. I feel for Chris Johnson. It is devastating. But at the same time, we willingly roll into this thing knowing that you know, we're putting ourselves into harm's way. And all of us, for the most part, would do it all over again.
1: 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You'll hear them coming up next.
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1: 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Along with Mark Schlereth, I'm Mike Evans. NFL Network has their top 100 list that they're slowly going through. And you're already against the list because it includes quarterbacks.
2: Correct. Quarterbacks do not play football. They play quarterback, much like kickers and punters. So they are. There will never be a quarterback on my top 10 list.
1: All right. Ever. So you have come up with your top 10
2: football players.
1: Football player list in the NFL. I'm very curious to see who made the stink cut.
2: Yeah, well, one of the things I wanted to do is only guys that I've really studied and only guys that I've called games on in the last, you know, 3 or 4 years. So it's those guys that, you know, I went in and did a deep dive. A couple of years ago, I did a bunch of Detroit games, did a deep dive in Detroit, right? Then, you know, and then a couple of years at San Francisco, I've done a bunch of San Francisco games, a bunch of Los Angeles games, a bunch of different games. So I have tried to pick out the guys in my mind based on the study of the football players that I have done over the last 3 or 4 years that just jump off tape. They get like they're rewindable moments, guys that you're just like, oh my God, that guy is great. And so I've got my stinks top 10 NFL players going into 2026.
1: And there'll be no quarterbacks on this list.
2: Once again, quarterbacks do not play football, quarterbacks play quarterback. If you want me to put out a top 10 quarterback list, I'll do it. I've got time. But I'm not doing it on my top 10 football list.
1: All right. It's your list. All right. Your rules.
2: Number 10. Love watching this dude play. Love talking to this dude. He is energy, and he is a guy that plays multiple positions. I'm talking about he playing nickel corner, playing safety, playing dime linebacker. This guy is all over the place, just all over the place. And he's one of those guys, to me, that has become a blueprint for what you want at that position. And every team wants to find this guy. That dude, Chargers, Derwin James. Phenomenal football player. Just phenomenal. And all the different things he does, the versatility. I mean, he'll blitz you off the edge. He'll be a pass rusher. He'll literally line up at defensive end. And then he'll be a linebacker. And then he'll be a corner outside, then he'll be a nickel corner, then he'll be a safety in the middle of the field playing post. He is all over the place. Swiss Army knife, Derwin James. And I think he's one of the guys, to me, over the last 8 years or so, that has really redefined the position. Every team is looking for that guy. Every team needs that guy. And when you have that guy, the benefit of that guy is he allows you to play nickel and dime to people's base because he's just that good a player. So Derwin James.
1: Strong start. 10. Strong start.
2: Okay, number 9. I love watching this dude play. Comes from an unbelievable family of just exceptional football players. TJ Watt. Probably should have him higher, but that's just kind of where he fell when I was kind of doodling this out last night. TJ Watt is a dude that every time you break the huddle, you got to figure out where that guy is. Plays exceptionally hard, unbelievable, not only from upfield getting you with speed, but also his counter moves getting back inside. But I think he's one of those guys just a complete player. I think he'll play the run. I think he'll do everything for you as a football player. So TJ Watt of the Pittsburgh Steelers, to me, great top 10 player in this league. A guy that every time you put him on film, he just explodes and makes plays. All right. Number 8. I decided I had to have a running back on this list.
1: Oh, gee, thanks.
2: And, well, you know, I mean, it's not my fault that the league has devalued running backs. I haven't. And I really thought about Derrick Henry because I think he's one of those intimidating, like, play. I think a lot of people don't want to play Derrick Henry. Like, his combination of strength and size and just breakaway speed. Like, when all of a sudden a dude breaks through the line of scrimmage in Baltimore and Derrick Henry's got the ball and you're a little DB that weighs 190

0: pounds and he's 250 and he outruns you, that's embarrassing. But then when you try to, you know, physical up and get down and he just runs your ass over,
1: right?
0: That's embarrassing. Like, he's a nightmare. But I didn't go with him. And I know Bijan Robinson is a, you know, a great player, and I understand all that. But I think just tremendous. Gibbs with Detroit, yep. Phenomenal. But there's one dude that recently got 2,000 yards. And I think that guy's ability to jump cut, the ability to do the things he does in Philadelphia, the season he had 2 years ago, even last season, was, even though they were down, still really good. I'm going Saquon Barkley. I just think he's special. I think he's special. So I decided Saquon Barkley of the Philadelphia Eagles.
1: And you got to figure with A.J. Brown moving on, right? Don't you think you're going to see a really return to featuring Saquon Barkley right. even more than what happened last year?
0: I think what you have to look at is Jalen Hurts. Hey, do you want to continue kind of trying to be the focal point, or you want to win football games? And so for them to win football games, to me, it all has to go through Saquon Barkley, go through either your passing game's got to be kind of spread empty, because that's what Jalen Hurts does the best, or you got to get into the, you know, to the zone read stuff. You got to get into the play action off of that stuff. So I think Saquon Barkley is going to be a big time player there. Number seven for me, the Baltimore Ravens, Kyle Hamilton. Much in the same vein as Derwin James, outside corner, nickel corner, safety, linebacker, blitz guy, all over the football field, lines up all over the place, and is just a playmaking Jesse, man. That dude makes plays like no other player in this league, and he is must-watch. Like, do yourself a favor. You watch a Baltimore game defensively, just watch that dude. Watch where he is. And you know, he's one of those guys that can play those multiple positions. And again, like I said about Derwin James, gives you the opportunity to match your nickel stuff to base because he is so good all over the place. And he plays multiple positions. Matter of fact, I had a statistic because I went through this next-gen deal. And when he was playing linebacker, the Baltimore Ravens gave up a yard less per carry than he was playing back at safety. Like, his ability to snake through the line of scrimmage, to take on blocks, to make tackles in the backfield, he's just exceptional. He's just got such a great feel and a great kind of acumen for how to play the game.
1: You know, when you talk about both him and Derwin James and all the different positions they play, I'm just thinking about what a stress that must place on a defensive coordinator and a defense, because you have to prepare for, okay, what does he do when he's in this role? What does he do when he's in that role? How does the overall defense react when he's in this role or that role? I mean, it just, you talk about a force multiplier.
0: Right. And when you break a huddle, like normally when you break a huddle, you're looking for pass rushers, right? How are we going to contain this guy? So there's two things offensive coordinators like to do. They like to use a bunch of motions and shifts to try to get a tell between man and zone. And then you got to use those motion and shifts also to get a tell between who's blitzing. And when you break the huddle and you're playing the Baltimore Ravens, you not only got to find that first level defender, but then you got to search for the second level defender that is Kyle Hamilton. Go, okay, now that we figured out who their best pass rushers are and how we're going to take, now how do we deal with that guy? And do we stay away from that guy? Do we attack that guy? Like, it's a really interesting chess match, and he plays from so many different positions. That's the other thing that happens is you get in trouble designating what you want to do, how you want to turn a protection. And then you get into the communication issues. The O-line calls it one way. The quarterback goes, no, let's go back over here. You know, it makes it a very difficult matchup.
1: All right, now we're up to number six on Stink's top 10 football players, no quarterbacks, just top 10 football players in the NFL. Number six.
0: One of the guys I've loved watching this guy grow. I've loved watching him when he came in, what he was to what he is now. Trey McBride, tight end from Arizona. You want to talk about the number one focal point every weekend, Trey McBride. And, you know, when he first came in the league, he wasn't a polished blocker or even a, I'll say he was a willing participant, but he wasn't great. Dude has become really good in the run game, really good on the end of line of scrimmage as a tight end, but he's become a guy that's just uncoverable.

0: and route running ability, catching screens and bubble screens, going deep, you name it. There is nothing this guy cannot do, and he is your number one focal point on a team that, let's face it, is not very good and still producing 1,000 yards and 100 catches. So Trey McBride becomes my number six player. I think he's become the best tight end in football. Okay? Number five. You ready? Puka Nacua.
1: I was wondering if you were going to put a wide receiver in this top 10.
0: It goes against everything that I believe when it comes to football. But Puka is just so unique because Puka plays outside. He plays in the slot. But Puka is also a focal point of their run game.
1: Yep.
0: And I think he really learned this playing obviously for my former teammate, Eric Yarbrough, is their wide receiver coach. He does a great job of making sure all these guys, are willing participants when it comes to blocking and stuff. But Puka, much like Cooper Kupp, plays not only wide receiver, but he also plays kind of tight end. And he is a focal point in the run game, and they use him in a tight end motion position. And so he's just phenomenal in that. And then I don't know that I have watched a guy who gives his quarterback more confidence to throw it into unopened windows. When you watch Matthew Stafford connect with Puka Nacua, watch how many times there is zero window to throw it in. And Matthew Stafford just goes, screw it.
1: Yep.
0: I'm throwing it to this guy. And it is, it is like throwing it into a milk carton. I mean, it's like the tiniest windows available. And that guy in Puka Nacua probably makes more contested catches than anybody I watch in football. I think he's a phenomenal blocker. I think he'll play wide receiver for you, F receiver for you in the slot. He'll play tight end for you in the blocking game and the running game, and he'll make the toughest catches you ever watch week in and week out. So Puka Nacua, my number five. Right, you ready?
1: Yep, number four.
0: Number four, Pat Surtain.
1: I was hoping he was going to make this list.
0: Yeah, Pat is. I played against his father, and he's just a phenomenal football player. Week in, week out, smart, understands the game, is tall, can run, is physical, will tackle you. That is a guy that they put in lock on one side of the ball, one side of the football field, and say, hey, man, we're going to kick coverage away from you. You go ahead and take this thing. You go ahead and do this thing. He's just a phenomenal football player. So Pat Surtain, number four. Number three, and I'll never forget asking Dan Campbell about this guy. I said, what do you think about this guy? He goes, bar none, without question, the best football player on our team. And you're like, wait a minute, you guys got Amon-Ra St. Brown, who's great. You got Gibbs, who's great. You got Montgomery, who's great. You got, on and on and on it goes. Penei Sewell. Penei Sewell is a freak show player. Unbelievably athletic, unbelievably talented, strong, everything else. Just a lockdown guy, has been since he came in at the right tackle, going to move over left tackle, and he's done it before due to injury and played exceptionally well there. Penei Sewell. All right. I'm going to skip number two for now.
1: Oh, okay.
0: And I'm going to go to number one.
1: Ooh, intriguing.
0: Okay. So my number one player in the National Football League, Myles Garrett. Guy's a absolute freak show. I mean, you like led the league, obviously set a new record for sacks, is getting double teamed and triple teamed on every play, still finds a way to get to the quarterback. He is physically unbelievably gifted. His core from here to here is so strong and so flexible. The stuff that he does on a football field, it just is, it's eye-popping. Okay, it is eye-popping. So he's my number one player in the National Football League. My number two player in the National Football League, and he doesn't even play in the National Football League, Aaron Donald.
1: Oh, okay.
0: Aaron Donald.
1: This makes sense.
0: Okay, part of this is wish casting.
1: Yes.
0: I'm just wishing and hoping
1: into existence.
0: Right.
1: Yes.
0: I'm hoping that he comes back and plays again after a couple of year hiatus. Because I was watching, this is how sick I am, I was watching some Aaron Donald film just the other day.

0: And I'm like, this dude is a freak show among all freak shows. And to watch those two play together, play side by side on the Rams defensive line this year, would be a nightmare for any offensive lineman. And it would give me diarrhea. There's no question. Just watching it.
1: As an offensive lineman.
0: It would just give me diarrhea watching it because, and I don't even have to play.
1: Right.
0: But what a freaking treat that would be. It would be the most amazing thing to see that happen. So Aaron Donald, although he does not play right now, currently, I believe that I'm hoping and wishing that he does play, and he becomes my number two player in the National
1: Football League. Not a bad top 10 list. If you feel that Mark left somebody out and you want to make a strong case for who should be in his top 10, please let us know. We'd love getting your feedback. Speaking of feedback.
0: Yes.
1: Coming up next, it's the most popular part. 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
2: 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And Mark, it is time for questions from our great listeners and viewers. And we're going to get to as many of these as we can, with the first one being from just another guy who says, Dr. Schlereth, please discuss Bo Nix's ankle and if it's going to be a problem or as good as new.
3: So I was talking to Sean Payton about Bo's ankle, and this was a couple of weeks ago, and Sean Payton told me, hey, listen, this was on a Tuesday. Father's Day was on Sunday. Okay? So what was that, June 21st or whatever it was? And Sean Payton told me point blank, if we had a game on Sunday, on Father's Day Sunday, Bo would start for us. Without equivocation, without question, Bo would start for us. So, listen, anytime you have surgery, you're forever altered. That's going to happen. But they are very confident that Bo is going to be full go during training camp, and there will be no setbacks. And so this is something that's bothered him for a while. He ended up breaking it. He had several different surgeries in the off season, but I watched him in mini camp roll around. I watched him do a lot of different things. He didn't have any hitch in his giddy up. I think he's going to be fine. I trust that, you know, I trust Sean and his word about Bo and where he is right now. And so I don't think this is going to be an issue. Listen, anytime you're hurt, anytime you have injuries, there's always you play in the National Football League. It's not a matter if it's when or when it's, it's when you get hurt. You're going to get hurt. But for all intents and purposes, I think he rolls in this season as good as he's been in the last couple of years.
2: All right, here's one from Cardiac Dogs, who asks, Mark, how do you see this young Browns roster's upside potential for this upcoming season?
3: Yeah, I think they've got a lot of good young players. Obviously, you got rid of the best player in football, in Myles Garrett, but I love you know what they've gotten in return. I love what they did in the draft. I love some of their young players that they've drafted in the last couple of years. But it really comes down to the Browns, like it does with anybody else. Is can you develop a quarterback? You know, is it Watson? Is it Shadur? Do you really believe in either of those guys? And are you looking at what happens if none of those guys really develop? You know, are we in that sweepstakes for Manning, Arch Manning? And so I love what they did. But again, part of winning in this league, Mike, is not just having great players. It's having, you know, a great culture. It's having guys that play hard for one another. You look at some of the guys they had, the kid they drafted out of Michigan last year, what was it, Mason at the D-tackle position. Swessinger is a phenomenal young player.
2: Defensive rookie of the year.
3: Yeah, he was incredible. So, I mean, they have done, I loved, you know, the trade. I understand why they did the trade with Myles Garrett, but I love the player they got in return from the Rams. I like all those things have really played out well for the Browns. But again, they're the Browns. And, you know, and I don't say this to be flippant, but you got to learn how to win in this league. And it's got to be, you know, it's got to come down to not endorsement deals and it's got to come down to, are we willing to sacrifice for one another and build this thing? And then you got to have a quarterback that, you know, that adheres to that and get you over the top. So it'll be interesting to see.
2: Here's one, Neil for Birds. From a lot of national pundits, Mark, Jalen Hurts gets a lot of disrespect. Your thoughts on Jalen Hurts?
3: Jalen Hurts, I think, does a exceptional job, and he played in two Super Bowls where he was lights out.

0: does an exceptional job orchestrating what he's good at, like all of us. Every one of us has strengths and weaknesses to our game. And we have to have a coaching staff that puts us in a position to succeed. Now, the problem with the quarterback position is sometimes, or any position for that matter, sometimes guys don't see their weaknesses. Some guys don't recognize that. Or they're like, you know, man, I want to be great. And for me to be great and me to be considered in that kind of upper echelon of quarterbacks, I've got to be able to operate out a gun. I've got to be able to call my own plays. I've got to be able to do this. I've got to be able to do that. And some guys just aren't realistic with what their skill sets are. And so for me, I look at Jalen Hurts and the success that he's had. His success is, do you run the ball exceptionally well? Do you use him in as part of the running game to threaten a defense? Can you use him in the zone read run game where he holds one side of the offense or one side of the defensive, you know, so there's no constriction, so it opens up things for the back? Can you get him outside the numbers and use him in the quarterback counters and some of those run plays and all the play action stuff that comes off of that stuff? That's when, to me, Jalen Hurts is at his best. And when you're in shotgun empty, I think he's really good in those situations. I think his drop back game is average. But I think a lot of guys, when they hit the position he's hit, they're like, I want to be able to be that guy. Because, you know, longevity for a quarterback, like, what's the old saying? I've seen a lot of good old dropback quarterbacks. I haven't seen a lot of good old running quarterbacks. So I understand that thought process of, I want to mature and I want to be considered a great dropback guy. Well, that takes time. And we've seen it with Lamar. We've seen Lamar get better and better and better at that over time. So I still think that that's a weakness to his game. And we shall see. And I think the best way for them to win and be dominant is to get back to that run game and that quarterback run game and all those things, Mike. So I think he still lacks, when you're talking about the great dropback guys in this league, I think he still lacks, but I think there's still a way to be exceptional for him. And those are the things we just talked about.
1: All right, this is from Infinite Universe. This is a personal question for you. Question for Stink. What's the worst thing you did to an opponent to inflict pain?
0: Oh. To inflict pain.
1: Did you ever, you know, cross the line at all? Did you ever take any cheap shots?
0: There was no crossing. In my time, there was no crossing the line.
1: There was no line that could be crossed.
0: Everything was legal.
1: Everything goes.
0: We would do, like, we did this, and this, I feel almost bad about this, but not really, but kind of. It's illegal now. It wasn't illegal in my day. We did something. Remember when Leon Lett was just, like, crushing the league? Leon Lett was. So we went and played Dallas in Dallas. I don't remember when it was. One of my first years here, either 95, in Denver. And we had a scheme. It was cheap shot scheme called Cherokee. And so if we got a really good pass rush and three technique, one of the things I would do as a guard is I'd set off the ball in, like, one of the first pass pros of the game really deep. And then my left tackle, it was Gary Zimmer at the time, was that guy was pass rushing me. I'd show him my hands, right? I'd get off the ball about 3 yards as fast as I could. And as he's coming up to get me, Gary would cut him in half, just slice his legs out from underneath him. And then I would kick out and take the defensive end. And it took one time to do that. And all of a sudden, it's amazing how much that guy slowed down.
1: Right. Because
0: his head's on a swivel. Like, where are they coming from? And it was a cheap shot. But that's what we did back then.
1: I can't believe cut blocking was just so legal, so accepted, because it's really a pretty...
0: No,
1: come on now. I mean, you're just guys who don't even see it coming, and you're just cutting them.
0: Yeah, there's nothing wrong with that. But,

0: Also, says the offensive lineman.
1: Right, also anytime you had what they call peel back block on screens. So if you're the backside guard, you're the peeler. So you set up front side guard, boom, you're out the kick out, right? So you set your guy, boom, you throw him by, you go kick out. Then the center sets his guy, boom, and he's the lead. The backside guard, huh, throw him. Now you peel back for the defensive end who's chasing. They never see you coming. And, man, I got some great kill shots just looping around, ass over tea kettle, just right in the chin. Dude's feet are in the air, you know, doesn't see you coming. But, you know, the opposite of that is when you throw a pick, you know somebody's, like, they're coming after you.
0: Yeah.
1: They do the same thing. So that was, there were some things you look at and you say, you know, it's kind of ugly. But to just like stuff we everybody did it. Like there's nobody that didn't do stuff like that.
0: Right.
1: In those times.
0: But boy, I bet you had some defensive players when you would cut somebody really good that they'd be just like vowing retribution, vowing revenge. Like
1: right. But you love that. I mean, I would walk up the line of scrimmage. I remember this playing the Raiders like it was yesterday. Just walk up the line of scrimmage because they would start complaining. During the week, like in their Wednesday interviews.
0: Right.
1: Cheap shot, cutting, Denver Broncos this, Denver Broncos that. And I'd be like, ding, ding, ding, ding, ding, victory. Like, it's why I was, you know, my 6 years here, we were 11-1 against them. And so we'd break the huddle, and, you know, we'd run the first play of the game, ready, break, bam. We'd walk up the line of scrimmage, and the first thing I would say, whether it was Chester McLaughlin or was a cat that replaced him, Russell, I think it was Daryl Russell, I think, was the guy who replaced him, really good player. And first thing I would say is I'd walk up the line of scrimmage, hey, watch your legs. Say, like, man, this it's the coaches. It's not us, it's coaches, but just watch your legs. And I remember, like, cutting Daryl Russell, wham, being on the ground, he's on the ground, and he's, like, slamming me in the back of the helmet because he's pissed, right? And meanwhile, here's TD cutting back right where he should be trying to make the tackle. And he's so pissed, he's just throwing haymakers at me, right? And we're off to the races for 40 yards. And I'm just like, hey, dumbass, that's the guy you're supposed to be tackling. Like, you can hit me in the back of the helmet, doesn't hurt me. You know, my head's made of cinder block. So, yeah, but just stuff like that, you know, I mean, it's just the way it was, the way the game was.
0: Well, fortunately, probably for a lot of defensive players, that has been taken out of it, and now it's more fair. But there was a time there you guys had the advantage, you took advantage of it. So who can blame you?
1: Yeah, it was the rules, and those rules should come back.
0: Yeah, yeah, sure.
1: They were great.
0: For the good of the game.
1: Yeah, for the good of the game. Yeah. It was much better back then.
0: Sure, I understand.
1: Yeah,
0: I understand.
1: Much better back then. Hey, for everybody involved in the Stink Truth Podcast, we thank you so much for making us a part of today. 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Make sure you make us a part of your day. For Mike, I am Mark. 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
2: And a good Saturday morning, a good Independence Day Saturday morning, as we celebrate America 250. Here at Colony Square, Peachtree Street is watching the massive bodies go by. It's Sam and Greg, and you got to give us a regular greeting.
3: I do. We wouldn't be here if it were not for Kenneth Gable III. We are ready to go. Good morning, Georgia!
2: Morning!
3: And a good morning to everybody on this Independence Day in Stone Mountain.
2: Stone Mountain.
3: That is one of them. Is this one of these, you know, days where you want to go up the mountain and look down? No, not really.
2: No,
3: because it's too hot.
2: But you want to go out later on for the drone show and the fireworks that's going on out there later on this evening when it cools off maybe a little bit. You want to do that. But right now, Greg, we're watching people, and usually we come on before this thing gets started. This year, we're dropping in right in the middle of it. And it's just this wall of humanity.
3: I'm listening to you a minute ago, and I missed the mayor. Mayor went running by. By the way, we had him on yesterday. We're going to replay that interview we had with the mayor of Atlanta, getting ready for what just happened, meaning his run by, his time, and all of that. But, yeah, you're right. And this is also one of those shows where, at some point, I'm just going to have to just keep talking because everybody comes running by here that knows Sam.
2: Well, I don't know.
3: And they stop by. I wouldn't be surprised.
2: I don't know if we can have that this year.
3: We got some
2: enforcements up here this year.
3: They already ran by. I would not be surprised if you get an award during this show.
2: Great. I mean, we got enforcements that will prevent that from happening.
3: We don't usually
2: have a vehicle parked here, man. We don't normally have that. So I don't know if people will come by. But anyway, if you're coming by, if you're making your way down Peachtree Street, wherever you may be, you know, up near Cardiac Hill, up there at Piedmont Hospital, or if you're down wherever you are, when you get in front of Colony Square right here, we're right here in front of Starbucks before you go in and get your latte or whatever and keep running. What's going on, man? And say hello to us. We'll be happy to see you this morning. And so much is happening. You know, Greg, this thing comes off like clockwork.
3: I'm enjoying you. Go ahead.
2: And you consider all other things that have happened in our city.
3: Absolutely.
2: In recent weeks.
3: Yeah.
2: You know, you talk with some of our, and we salute all of our law enforcement, our first responders who are here doing an incredible job.
3: Literally feet away.
2: Absolutely. Absolutely. You know, and they have been working tirelessly. They've been, you know, putting in 12-hour days because of all the visitors who've come to our town for FIFA World Cup, and we thank them for what they've done for our city all over the place. So we're great to have them here to see them today. Look at
3: he got a chef with a rat in his hand. He had a rat in his hand.
2: We got a chef.
3: I don't know what meal he was trying to depict there.
2: We see all kind of stuff.
3: He had a New York City rat in his hand. What, no, like, regular rat. Okay, here's the question. Sam and Greg, once again, Sports Radio 92.9 The Game. As we sit here on this Saturday morning, how, because this was the first year we have done this where, as you said, the race is going on. How'd you find your way through the city to get to the station
2: You know what, though? We came early as we normally would, really.
3: Yeah, but they were still shut. They were still blocked off streets.
2: I didn't have a problem.
3: Oh, I didn't either, because we know our way around.
2: We know our way around. We know some of the back streets, and we got to come through Morningside or something to come through Piedmont and come the back way.
3: Yeah.
2: We managed to make it into a parking spot. But as usual, we're seeing all kind of trucks, all kind of heavy equipment that's blocking off streets, and you are not coming down these streets while this event is coming on. But it's something we're used to. It's the 4th of July, and like we said, we applaud all of the different auxiliaries, different divisions of city, county, and state that come together to make this happen each year anyway, but especially this year when we got company in town. And look at how smooth the street is. We can look at Peach and see just how smooth it is. We know all the work and all the inconvenience we had.
3: No, that was down 14th and 10th.
2: But that was all over Peachtree Street, you know?
3: You literally could just have yourself What do you do on smooth pavement? Like a drag race.
2: Really?
3: With no bumps.
2: Right, right.
3: Nothing.
2: That is what we're looking at. It's so smooth, the way things have been prepared. And we're benefiting from it today. We're benefiting our friends, our neighbors. If you're listening, obviously you probably know someone who's in the Peachtree Road Race. And people do it for different reasons.
3: Mm-hmm. Right?
2: You know, people do it because some are runners. Some do it. Nice hat. That just went by. It's big, really loud, yellow thing.
3: Cheddar's.
2: Just went past the Cheddar's.
3: Cheddar's was

0: name of the joint. He was doing a little advertising.
1: He's a walking billboard. But people do it for different reasons. People do it because they're runners. Some people do it to do something they do annual. Friends, you know, for a number of years, we saw this group of ladies who would get out and run together. So some do it as a group effort. Some do it to honor someone. You know, you'll see somebody doing something with a cause, a T-shirt or something, that makes them get out and go through this race each and every year. So there are a number of reasons why people participate. Your bottom line
0: you also
1: got
0: to remember, there's a whole lot of people also going through some stuff, and for health purposes, they want to see if they can do this, whether it's running or walking.
1: Yeah.
0: So you got that going on, too. You got a lot of people. Now, before the actual runners start, you have the wheelchair participants.
1: And we got the winners. The male wheelchair winner this year was Daniel Roman. Chuck, he's won it before in 19 minutes. And the female winner, who's won it many, many times before, she's in Olympics, Paralympian, Tatiana McFadden in 23:02.
0: All right.
1: So they're our winners this year.
0: Well, having said that, what I was getting to, there are people allowed to bring, if you have a special needs family member, friend, or whatever, that wants to be a part of this, you can push them through this part of the race. So we're watching that, too. That's another part of it. You know, family members who aren't able to run it but wanted to be a part of this. So that's another thing that's kind of cool about when you sit from our spot and watching. What did you call it? The sea, of humanity?
1: The wall of humanity.
0: Wall of humanity,
1: that is
0: okay.
1: Passing before us.
0: And all these people. And also, know as we sit here, the biggest 10K in the country.
1: Absolutely.
0: Right?
1: Absolutely.
0: So you got to wonder how many of these people can. Think about what it's like right now. Just take a second and think about the various languages that have come through Hartsfield over the last month or so. And the various locations of, I mean, people are always coming from different spots.
1: It's always coming through Hartsfield.
0: But
1: in a way,
0: this last month, that's crazy. Because of all the other events that have gone on here, we forget about some of the gaming events that took place a few weeks ago where people were coming from around the world. This international city shows itself from time to time in a way. Things happen that's not publicized or shown on various platforms or streamed. And then there are weeks like this, where you have World Cup, you have this event, which is being streamed on something. Then you got Monday Night Football, which is right around the corner. Not to mention the Braves going on and everything else that's happening.
1: Absolutely. And you're talking about people who are actually getting to come into the city. Remember, there's so many people that pass through our airport, Greg, that don't get to come into the city, but they pass through it on a regular basis, connecting to going wherever they're going.
0: You know, a lot of times, because they miss their connector.
1: That's just it. But that means they get to spend more time in our town, but they don't get to come into the city. So that's the other thing. Oh, man, that's Paul Revere and the Raiders.
0: Paul Revere and the Raiders.
1: they just went running down the street right in front of us. Folks, you just never know who you're going to see out here. What's going on, man? How y'all doing? All right. You never know who you're going to see. Who was that?
0: They were representing something that happened on this day between two elected officials.
1: Okay.
0: This is your first insignificant tidbit of the day, but it's remembered every year. But it takes this day for us to remember that we had two presidents die on the same day, and it was on this day. Number two and number three both died on this day, and that's who them dudes were depicting. Thomas Jefferson and John Adams both died on July 4th. And take this with you. It was the 50th anniversary of the Declaration of Independence.
1: Wow.
0: 1826. When they both died.
1: As we celebrate America's 250 today.
0: So that's who them dudes. One was John Adams and one was Thomas Jefferson.
1: Okay. Are you sure you checked their driver's license?
0: Well, they're gone now, so that's the story I'm sticking to Paul Revere and the Raiders.
1: You didn't look at their driver's license.
0: Hey, we're going to be talking about everybody that's down here, Sam and Greg, Sports Radio 92.9 The Game, live here at the Peachtree Road Race.
1: We got to get
0: a look
1: at the T-shirt. Nobody's come back up with a T-shirt yet.
0: We got Noelle's sitting there with her finger on the button so we can do our story of the week. If you please.
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0: All right, well, first of all, we want to thank everybody that allowed us to be a part of your Friday morning. As we sat in yesterday for the morning shift and steakhouse, we're back in our usual spot. We'll be back tomorrow, too. But let me just knock this out of the way because it's pretty easy for me. My story of the week is about a very special...

0: special couple that's having a wonderful weekend up in New York.
1: All right, Lee.
0: You know who I'm talking about?
1: It's still going on, isn't it?
0: No, not them. I'm talking about them, too, to climb the Empire State Building.
1: The guy proposed to the other.
0: You didn't see that picture?
1: Oh, yeah, man.
0: I ain't talking about the football player and the musician. I'm talking about that couple that climbed up to the top of the Empire. I mean, like the pole of the Empire State Building. And then came down to a level on it, and he jumped on his knee and acted like he was proposing to her. Then they kissed. They had some kind of banner with them.
1: And then the cops came again.
0: Oh, yeah, well, they got arrested. And how'd you like to be a part of that unit? Okay, your job is to go climb up skyscrapers and arrest people. The way that happened is one thing, but then when they started incorporating the aerial shots from the helicopters that were flying around shooting these people up on top there, that's when it brought me in. I was like, you got to be some kind of special to do something like that. So that's my story of the week.
1: My story of the week, basically, I guess it took place last night. I mean, and it has to do with the FIFA World Cup. And with a trip to Atlanta on the line last night, It was Argentina beating out Cape Verde. And once again, Argentina, we kind of expected it, right? Lionel Messi will get to come in. The tickets are going to be through the roof. We're going to get in that more at the top of the next hour. But just the idea of what Cape Verde did. To me, that team... representing the country, what we saw from the nation, the passion that they showed, and just the never giving up. The whole thing. What's going on, bro?
0: Uh-oh.
1: All right, we'll do that on the air.
0: Here we go.
1: That just kind of jumped out there. But to me, they're a tremendous story. They head for home, but after winning over a legion of fans and a lot of respect here, first time ever being a part of World Cup, a tiny nation made up of islands. I just tell people I know from that, just hope they're building more hotels because people from this country are going to want to come and visit and just spend more time with folks. And we enjoyed having them here in Atlanta. We got to see them up close and personal here. But just the fact of what they did for this World Cup and making people tune in who maybe wouldn't tune into soccer, didn't know anything about it. But we love an underdog, don't we?
0: Yeah.
1: We love that team that defeats the odds, that stares into the void and doesn't blink. And they are purely that. So to me, they get my story of the week.
0: All right, this is really really fun to watch. I'd forgotten about this. You know how much I enjoy it until you get here and do it. You know,
1: right, man.
0: And watching the people, everybody's waving. Like I said, you getting the cue sign over here and just having fun. But you know what's good about this?
1: What's that?
0: We got the commish with us all show.
1: We do, man.
0: And we're gonna spend some time talking about, as you said, Mr. Messi. And where he is in the pantheon of athletes. And you and I have a perspective, but it's going to be unique. And we'd like to bring Gordon on when he comes, when we get to this topic, which will probably be.
1: It'll be the top of the next hour.
0: Yeah. We'll get into that.
1: It's top of the hour.
0: And so, you know, these younger folks, they look at this differently than you and I.
1: That's the skipper in Gilligan that just went by. I'm looking at the hats.
0: Gordon, this is what happens. I talk to him to set up a segment, and he gets captivated by the shiny thing over here. This is what I mean. Gordon, come on. Gordon, turn your mic up, Gordon. We'll finish this segment. Let Sam go ahead and just do his thing. Just do his thing. This is what I'm talking about. We will have Gordon's perspective when we talk about Messi coming to town here. In the meantime, just getting started. It really is fun out here, and it's not that crazy hot.
1: No, man, it feels great.
0: Really
1: it
0: isn't.
1: Now.
0: It's a nice breeze going by, not necessarily caused by these runners. But we are just getting started on this Independence Day Saturday morning. Thank you guys for letting us be a part of yours. It is Sam and Greg downstairs live from the Peachtree Road Race on Sports Radio 92.9 The Game.

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1: It may be Falcons offseason,
0: but there's still plenty to talk about.
2: For the new coach staff, they want to come in and make sure that we're all speaking the same language. 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

0: Sam and Greg on this Independence Day Saturday morning. Hey, we're joined by the commish. She's down there with us. You're going to hear from Noelle in a little while. We're just, I mean, a wall of humanity, as Mr. Crenshaw says. But yesterday, we got a chance to talk to the mayor of Atlanta. Andre Dickens joined us talking about everything that's going on in his city and how proud he is and how the city has welcomed the world here. And he joined us for a few minutes. We even got to ask him about his participation in this race. We flipped a coin, and Sam got to ask the first question. Here's the mayor of Atlanta joining Sam and Greg yesterday on Sports Radio 92.9 The Game.
1: This man is up and always. I mean, there are not enough hours in the day for this man, but he has carved up a few minutes for us, as always, with Peachtree Road Race coming up. The 61st mayor of the city of Atlanta, Mayor Andre Dickens. Good morning.
0: Morning.
1: Welcome to Sam and Greg.
2: Hey.
1: How you doing?
2: I'm doing good, man. Good morning, fellas.
0: We you know, this is an annual thing. It's like Christmas. We only get to talk to him once a year. But the best part about it is you're not really getting ready to, you know, do this race. And so you got your little calmer state here. But my first question before we get you talking about the city, what's been your best time? Do you know what that is for running the peace tree?
2: Yeah. So right at 1 hour and 1 minute was my best time. But I think that's my best time. But I remember one year I was down in like 58 minutes.
1: Whoa.
2: And this is also including reporters stopping me saying, "How's it going? Hey, what do you love about 4th of July? Isn't this great?" And I'm like, "Let me go."
0: Okay. Well, luckily we never did that to you because we were stationary.
1: Always great to hear from you, especially with tomorrow being the day of the Peachtree Road Race here in Atlanta. Right in the midst of everything else that's happening here, Mayor Dickens, we got our own party that we like to have with July 4th. How do you feel leading up to? How are you feeling leading up to all this one time?
2: I feel great. I mean, the energy in the city is as high as it's ever been in my whole 50-plus years of living. This is a time in Atlanta where everybody is just excited, energized, really happy, hospitable to our visitors, loving on the neighbors. And, you know, we got the Peachtree Road Race right in the middle of 8 matches for World Cup. And, you know, all the days of Fan Fest and all the beautiful stuff we've done downtown. People are like, okay, our city is popping, it's hype, it's loving, it's fun. And then now, on this freshly paved Peachtree Road that takes you all throughout the from Buckhead to Midtown to downtown, we're going to go this 10K, and it's going to be beautiful. On America's 250th, the city of Atlanta is going to be having this longest running, largest 10K in the nation, the Peachtree Road Race. So this is spectacular. I think it's awesome.
0: I was thinking about that this morning. Mayor just brought, once I get off, you know, I get off the connector, I get on 10th Street, I come up to Peachtree, and as I'm driving toward the station, toward Colony Square, I'm thinking this beautifully paved road is really going to benefit the runners tomorrow morning. And he brought that up, the things I've seen on that road over the years. But Mayor Andre Dickens joining Sam and Greg, Sports Radio 92.9 The Game. Got to ask you this. As you, we could throw a lot of praise at you about the way the city has welcomed the world here. But I'd like to give you an opportunity to maybe mention some folks that have done the job that maybe a lot of us haven't seen. You know, we talk about the first responders all the time on the show and the officials that are here keeping things moving in the city. But you have a different perspective on this and wanted to give you an opportunity to maybe mention some folks and some departments that have gone over and above in your mind.
2: Well, no, I appreciate that opportunity because it's a group project. Like I always say, Atlanta's a group project. And we worked so hard with so many partners. First of all, our state, you know, Brian Kim, the Georgia State Patrol, all of the assets that the GBI brings, all of the teams that we work with from the FBI to Homeland Security, all this FIFA stuff and the 10K Peachtree Road Race, this is all a level one event. This is like highest level of security and planning. I got to give it up to Felipe on my team. Felipe is the head of the Office of Emergency Preparedness in the mayor's office. He works with everybody. They do planning and we do exercises and, you know, what would be I don't even want to mention some of the incidents or particular things that we model out and how to make sure it doesn't happen. So, of course, Chief Shearbaum and Chief Smith on the fire and on the police and fire rescue. Neighboring jurisdictions are helping us. Cobb County, DeKalb County, Fulton County, Clayton County.

0: Even got horses from Memphis and from Cobb and Savannah. This is a group project, but I also want to shout out LaShondra Burks, the COO of the City of Atlanta, who has to coordinate a lot of this stuff with me. Mm-hmm. And finally, you know, for the FIFA World Cup, the announcement came at my sixth month as mayor that we are a host city for the World Cup. So Mayor Bottoms and her team put forth the application with the Atlanta Sports Council, the Georgia World Congress Center, and the Blank organization, Arthur Blank and his great team. So all of them put forth the application. Now, my job was to execute after we were able to win the bid to get to be a host city. So one hand washes the other, and one thing leads to another. And now my job is to operate and execute, and here we are getting it done.
1: Yeah, he is getting it done, folks. He is the 61st mayor of Atlanta, Mayor Andre Dickens. And he is social. You can find him on Twitter. You can find him on Instagram at Andre for Atlanta, Andre for Atlanta. You want to keep up. He's always got something on there. I got to ask you something. I've spoken with former Mayor Campbell and Ambassador Young about, you know, the legacy of 96 and what it has meant to this city leading up to this year. You are the mayor at this time. What do you see? And I don't know if you want to say everything, but what do you hope the legacy of this event will be years from now? What things will we got Centennial Olympic Park from the last event. What areas, what should we watch that are really going to be changed because of this event?
0: Well, you know, I was thinking about that, and, you know, we learned a lot from the 96 Olympics. I was a college student at Georgia Tech watching all the planning take place and the implementation, saw the construction of the Turner Field Stadium, the Olympic Stadium, and saw the construction of Centennial Olympic Park right outside the doors of Georgia Tech, if you will, that now we're using for Fan Fest. So it's such a beautiful thing to culminate. What I think that you'll see is that the FIFA World Cup is not happening through Atlanta. It's happening with Atlanta. So this is what we're going to experience from this is how these things can benefit everyone. The small businesses are able to, you know, sell their goods and products and benefit from international connections. Remember, they didn't live in a digital age in 1996. There was no social media. You didn't have cell phones taking pictures of everything and videos of everything. You didn't have 9,999 TV stations and radio and channels. So we live in a digital age. So while we have 500,000 people that might come into Atlanta over this FIFA World Cup, 4.5 billion people are slated to see that semifinal match in a couple of weeks. 4.5 billion people across the world will say, Atlanta, Atlanta, Atlanta. Mm-hmm. Look at that city in the forest. Yeah. Look at that beautiful downtown. Look at those smiling, vibrant, happy people. Look at that Beltline. What the heck is that? People are going to say, I got to get there. I got to put my sales conference there. I got to put my regional U.S. headquarters there. I don't know about Miami and New York and L.A. anymore. It looks like the vibe is happening in Dr. King's backyard. That vibe is happening in the backyard of, you know, Hartsfield Jackson gets me there really quickly so I can check on my business so that my team can get there. This is a digital age. So even if they don't fly into Atlanta today for the matches, they are able to see Atlanta digitally. And I think that's going to make an impression that leads to so much of our future growth and stability.
2: See, we weren't planning this. We bring the mayor on here. Now we got to pass the plate. He up here preaching. He's up here preaching. I mean, please, sir. We thank you for your time this morning. Have you had a meal from one of the nations that are visiting Atlanta that you know, that will stand out to you from all these places?
0: Yeah.
2: Come? Go ahead. Name us a couple that you've had from where?
0: Listen, if you want to do a job, it's a hard job, but it's a good job. Being mayor, people love to feed you, man. So mayors and preachers, everybody want to feed the pastor. Everybody want to feed the mayor.
2: He's been both this morning.
0: Fat mayor. They like a jolly good mayor. I'm not going to let them do me like that, but I eat all the food that they give me. So Spain was here for two matches, right? The 15th and the 21st. They had two matches. My birthday was June 17th. And at Casa de España, the Spain house, right in South Downtown, they made a paella, two paellas for me, for my birthday. These huge dishes. You ever seen paella? It's rice and chicken and all that stuff. They made it right in front of me and had it outside. It hosted people, showed me how to make it, let me pour the rice in there. And these are chefs from Spain. And they were like, we're going to do this on the mayor's birthday. And they had all the Spanish dignitaries.

0: the consul general, the ambassadors, all the, you know, head of the federation, of the president of the federation for their soccer team. And we chowed down on paella on my birthday in the hot Atlanta sun. And I was like, hey, this is what the long hours of being mayor is all about, that one day somebody from a whole nother country will make some dishes right there for you. So that was pretty dope. Other stuff was pretty good, too. Other places, South Africa had some great dishes that a South African chef had prepared that for an event that they hosted in at the retreat, the gathering spot. So it was good. I mean, a few others here and there.
1: I have to say this, and I know we got to let him go, Sam, but when he just said his birthday,
2: yeah,
1: Mr. Mayor, did you know that there's a 30 for 30 on your birthday?
0: What's it about?
1: There is a 30... What, 1994, and I can't believe I remember this, 1994 on your birthday, these events took place.
2: Oh, that one.
1: The yep. OJ slow ride, the finals of the NBA World NBA Finals, Arnold Palmer's last round.
2: And the Rangers, right?
1: And the Rangers won. Yep. So they did a whole 30 for 30 on what happened on your birthday back in 94.
0: Wow, I was turning 20 on that day.
1: You need to go.
0: And the world just started cutting up, doing all kinds of stuff.
1: That's right. That's crazy. And you could probably remember, you are, especially for that slow ride race. And
0: that
1: so
0: slow ride of OJ, yeah.
1: Yeah.
0: Wow, I got to look back at that. I'm going to play that for everybody around me and let them know I'm a special person because my birthday happened on so many great events.
1: I couldn't feel more special than I brought it up to him.
2: No, but you're a special person because you lead in our city, lead in our area in a positive way, and always great to see you. And we'll be on the sidewalk tomorrow. We'll be in front of Colony Square. Give us a wave as you go running by, and we look forward to seeing you down there tomorrow morning.
0: All right, man, definitely.
2: Fantastic, fantastic. Greg, that was us talking with Mayor Dickens, who came running through about an hour ago. Well, less than an hour ago. Mm-hmm. He's out here. But I tell you what, we got someone else from the city whose preparation for this makes this thing come off, you know, so great each and every year. And it is APD Police Chief Darren Sheerbaum.
3: Look at that.
2: Who is at the finish line, I believe. Chief Sheerbaum, good morning,
3: Chief,
2: to you.
3: Good morning.
4: Well, good morning, gentlemen. How you all doing today?
3: Well, we're doing fine. The question is, now that you finished, how are you feeling?
4: Well, you give me too much credit, sir. We have a lot of police officers running the race, but the chief is not one of them. I'm actually at Peach Street and 10th Street, that curve right before you do reach the finish line, out here with our officers who have been at work since 3 a.m. this morning protecting the race, over 500 officers along the route.
3: I was just going to ask him, what time did your day start today?
2: Yeah, Yeah,
4: 3 o'clock this morning, over 500 officers at roll call. Getting their instructions or marching orders. That doesn't count the officers that patrolled the route all night long, guarding against any devices being placed along the route that could harm it, our tactical teams that we put in place overnight. This is a all-team effort by the Atlanta Police Department, making sure if you're going to run in it, you're going to be safe, and if you're going to stand along and cheer, you're going to be safe as well.
3: Chief Darren Sheerbaum joining Sam and Greg, Sports Radio 92.9 The Game on this Independence Day. You know, this year, this preparation for this Peachtree Road Race had to be a little different than years past because of everything else that's going on in the city. How did that affect how you guys prepared for this, if at all?
4: No, it did. So 2 years ago is when we started planning for the FIFA Games. And in that first planning meeting, we realized it would be the 57th running of the Peachtree Road Race, and it would be our nation's 250th anniversary of its founding. So we started making adjustments then about where we were going to bring resources in, not only within APD, but other agencies. We have the Georgia State Patrol out here. We have sheriff's deputies from the Fulton County Sheriff's Department. We have federal officers out here with us, making those contacts 24 months ago, saying, will you join us today? They showed up. They're here. Because you're right, it's a heavy lift. These officers have been working almost nonstop since June the 11th, when we started our FIFA detail. But we're not going to let Atlanta down. They looked at their police department to keep this event safe, and we're going to be right here doing that.
2: Folks, we're pleased to be spending some time with APD Police Chief Darren Sheerbaum, who is at right there as they get set to finish, right at the start of Piedmont Park, today's Peachtree Road Race, as we celebrate America 250. My goodness, you know, this whole thing you bring together each and every year. You talk momentarily about the things we don't see. There are things we see, but there are things that we don't see. The surveillance and things that you do before this race gets done. And the night before, the preparation, and people don't see it, but there are people who work hours before people arrive to run this race. And I think that's a just we see it all come together, and it looks seamless, but it's really quite a

0: what an orchestration that you have.
1: Well, it's the men and women who do this job. Gentlemen, I push paper for a living. They stand out here and do the difficult. They do it in the heat. And if you see an Atlanta police officer today, thank them, not only for the long hours they're putting in now, but what they do every day to uphold the Constitution. I think we're all proud to be Americans. We have liberties that are unique to this nation, liberties that are unique to us. It's our obligation as a police department to protect that. So if you see an Atlanta police officer today, anyone wearing a uniform, tell them thank you, because they stepped away from their families so your listeners could be with their families today.
0: Before we let you go, what has it been like to entertain the world, to host the world that has come in? It seemed like they've had a great time. They've discovered Chick-fil-A. They've discovered Waffle House, but also Great Hospital. What has it been like for you?
1: Well, it's been fun. And what they do, they remind us of what we already know. Atlanta's a pretty dang good place, right? And when someone else comes in and experiences it for the first time, but we have used our diverse force, police force, to talk to people in Creole, in Spanish. We've already identified every officer who can speak Portuguese. In our department, there's 12, and they're already being deployed to welcome our Argentinian friends here on Tuesday, the Egyptian friends. So it reminds us we have a great place that we live in and we call home, and we look forward to seeing

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0: my mind. Then I look at you.
1: It would have been his birthday today.
2: Yeah, right.
1: Of course, Radio 92.9 The Game. It is Sam and Greg live from the Peachtree Road Race, right down here in front of Starbucks.
0: And I know
1: and a sea, excuse me, a wall of humanity.

0: Duncan said you made a call? Because everybody knows you.
1: Made a little call over to Silver City Hall.
2: Okay.
1: And he's busy. You know, he's over there. He's over there in the park, you know, watching everything, finishes up, making sure everything goes as it should.
0: Yes.
1: And it was great for him to take a few minutes to talk with us. So we appreciate Coach Darren. Coach.
0: Chief, turned around when you see somebody's bodies running by here.
1: Chief Darren Sheerbaum, spending some time with us.
0: The amount of people that are spending time in the gym is amazing.
1: Yeah, really.
0: When you do a job like this and you get to see that, and not being paid to be a professional athlete, but looking like them.
1: And some are, and you don't know which stages they are. We talked earlier about people who run this race and why they do it, right?
0: Mm-hmm.
1: Some because they got certain milestones, certain things they want to achieve for fitness or for their health. They've had some health challenges. They want to see how far their recovery has come, and this is one of the things they just said. Happy 4th to you. All right now. That's what we're seeing is what we're looking at here.
0: All right. So we were going to talk about the Braves and
1: why not?
0: No. I'm saying we were going to, and yeah. I'm just trying to bring up a feeling of how I feel about yesterday's win and what that means, if anything. They got it done against New York, 5-3. I actually walked away for a little while. I was watching the game, and I decided they got, you know, once it got to, I'm trying to think, the fifth inning, I walked away for a minute because they had a 4-2 lead. And I went, there's no way they're going to lose this thing. The way they're looking, they better not. So I checked back with them. They ended up winning 5-3 was the final. But as we talked yesterday and what's about to happen moving forward, heading toward the All-Star break, do we have any kind of idea? Yeah, we can wait for this player, that player to get back, but there's not one player. Ronald Acuna, if he was coming back next week, would not change the fortunes completely of this downfall that these guys. They have let the Phillies get to within 3 games of them. They're double-digit leads. Now, the Phillies are playing well, but not as badly as the Braves have been playing.
1: Well,
0: so again,
1: you know, they had their turn. They stunk to start the season.
0: Mm-hmm.
1: The Phillies flat out stunk, got their manager fired and everything. So we talk about what they had to overcome to get to where they are. We had to, like, come back to the field. We didn't think that the Braves would run away with this division when things started. You know, we knew there's going to have to beat some competition. We knew that Philadelphia would be one of those teams. We figured maybe this year the Mets would not be the Mets, but as it turns out, they are still the Mets.
0: But what did we believe? We believed a team that achieved a 10-game winning streak looking the way they did, even though there was an injury
1: was
0: here and there.
1: I thought it was a bonus.
0: Yeah, extra gravy. They would sustain it, though.
1: But that was it, though, is a bonus to be able to win that and then have that many, you know, have that much saved up in reserve. They've had that much good fortune to start the season. And they, you know, look at how long it took them to not take 2 out of 3 games. You know, so all that has been stacked up, and they have that to kind of, I don't say rest on, but it has that buffer between them and Philadelphia. And now let's see if they can right the ship. If we confirm Andrew McCutchen is signed to a minor league deal. We don't know what's left in the tank.
0: Nah, dude, I ain't hanging much on that. I love me some Andrew McCutchen, but not now.
1: I'm just saying you looking to see who might be able to contribute and bring you something. That's all I'm saying. Because this bench is deep, and they've proven that they can contribute. That's the other thing. But at this stage of the season, who else can you pick up that might give you a bat, and can you get some of the pitchers you already have healthy? And that's the thing. If you get some of your starters already healthy to come back and return to this team later on this month, in the beginning of August, then you're ready to roll. You're ready to roll into the end of the season.
0: That's wishful thinking.
1: But I'm thinking that's what you have to look forward to, because if you get a pitcher you hadn't been with you all season,

0: he's healthy and can join you, that's almost the equivalent of going out and finding somebody and signing somebody. So, I mean, that's somebody we already have as part of this roster. And to me, let's see if we can get it and get some people healthy. That's the main thing with this team.
1: Sam and Greg, Sports Radio 92.9 The Game. What we're really talking about here is mojo, or whatever way you want to describe that indescribable trait that a team is having some kind of success. This is not the Dodgers who have bought everything.
0: I don't think it's mojo.
1: I call it mojo.
0: It's plain old mo, as in momentum.
1: Okay.
0: Right?
1: However you want to put
0: it.
1: But it's that indescribable trait that teams have that have the success that you're going, yeah, the ball just keeps bouncing their way. The runs keep coming when you need them. Those two-out hits happen. And when it's gone, you don't understand how you got it, and you don't understand how to get it back once you've lost it. That's what I think the Braves are dealing with right now. It's not all because of the injuries. Yes, that's a good part of it. But I believe there's that X factor, that's something that they have lost. We're getting screamed at right now, by the way. So, anyway,
0: I love the shirt. There we go. We got a Tennessee fan here. We never think we had somebody come down the street to recite Rocky Top to us as we're in the Peachtree Road Race. That's the first, Rick. We haven't had that happen before.
1: Yeah, I believe you're right. Yeah, you're right. See, I'm being nice here. I'm not going down rabbit holes.
0: Yeah, you are.
1: I've learned in past Peachtree Road.
0: You're being skillful.
1: Just keep it moving.
0: He got skills.
1: Just like the runners, you just keep it moving. This way you don't get a call on Monday morning.
2: Hey, what was that you said during it?
1: So we just keep it moving. Sam and Greg, Sports Radio. But did you hear what I was saying?
0: Yeah.
1: About mojo and whatever you want to call it, how do you get that back? And that's the part that's the hardest for any team, not just the Braves.
0: Yeah. But that,
1: you don't know how you got it when it was working and how to get it back once you lose it.
0: It's a long season, though. And who does maintain it for an entire season? Nobody maintains it for an entire
1: season.
0: Seems
1: like the Dodgers have last year.
0: No, they haven't. No, because they were struggling with the Padres to start the season.
1: Where are they at right now?
0: And now they pulled away from
1: it.
0: Okay,
1: so they got it.
0: But I mean, they didn't have it when the season began.
1: Well, you're going to get it for 162. You take your spots, right?
0: Right, absolutely. So I'm just saying, nobody maintains it for an entire season. But the Dodgers seem to have it rolling right now. And those problems they had with the Padres seem like it was two seasons ago.
1: Yeah, they're gone.
0: You know what I mean? As they got a double-digit lead in their division. So we got the Braves. And, of course, it's a big part of the July 4th tradition here in Atlanta. Chris Sale is going to be on the mound for the Braves tonight at the pitch against the Mets. Of course, the tradition here for many years was the Peachtree Road Race. Then we had a parade. We won't do the parade anymore, but we still like to have fireworks at the Braves game. There will be fireworks after the Braves game tonight on July 4th. That's something that we've had for so many years. For so many years, the Braves were able to get the 4th of July scheduled to be here at home. And going back to when the team arrived here in the 60s, and forever it was that they always promoted as the Southeast largest fireworks display would be after the Braves game on July 4th. Everybody wanted a ticket.
1: Right,
0: we're going to see the
1: right.
0: Braves on the 4th of July. My dad would come up with them, and we would, the four of us, my mom, my sister, we would always make it to the Braves July 4th game. You know, one of the games we would get to go to. So hopefully people will fill up, you know, Truist Park this evening and fill up.
1: Coming out Bankhead Highway, is that what you're saying?
0: What was that?
1: Not I-20, Bankhead.
0: Bankhead.
1: What was the road you took from Birmingham?
0: It was two lanes. Birmingham, yeah, it was two lanes with Bankhead.
1: Bankhead Highway. So is that when you're talking about you and your sister?
0: No, I'm talking about once we moved here.
1: Oh, okay.
0: Once we moved
1: here. Because you told me you made some trips up here.
0: Yeah, but once we moved here in 74, you know, we were coming on the 4th to the 4th of July game. So that was something that we look forward to doing.
1: Well, look at this, man. The things you think about when you watch this many people run by you and think about what could be, and I ain't trying to go to the bottom of the ocean with this, but, you know, all these folks out here come from all kinds of different walks of life, all kinds of opinions about different things, and they're just running next to each other, and ain't nobody doing nothing crazy except, you know, somebody singing Rocky Top once in a while. Other than that, imagine if you were to freeze this. And then just have these people start talking to each other.
0: You know what I mean?
1: And be surprised what might happen.
0: But you know what some of them do? This is an opportunity.
1: If he wasn't surrounded by who he has to have around him, I would believe that there were people who could run it in this race who would be running right next to Mayor Dickens and not know it was him.
0: Yeah.
1: And start talking to him.
0: I think the governor runs this too. I've been told that Senator Warnock,

0: ran by earlier. We missed him. I mean, so you got all kind of dignitaries and our civic and political leaders who take part in this event each and every year.
1: But you get my point, though. I'm saying that there are opportunities when you have situations like this, and yep. It's really, really, really, you know, it gets you thinking. And really, like I said, I ain't trying to go to the bottom of the ocean. It's somebody like you or some other wordsmith who could articulate what could come from things like this. I wish they were here to voice that right. Where is Howard Cosell when you need him?
0: Howard Cosell, right here.
1: Where's Ted Koppel when you need him?
0: The young man is truculent. He's truculent. I don't know what truculent is, but
1: you know who's dealing. Kendrick Perkins is stealing that a lot. He's using it in the wrong places. Sam McGregor on this 4th of July. Okay, so I gave you a piece of insignificant information earlier. Let me give you another one. Today was the day that Tuskegee Institute was founded.
0: Mm-hmm.
1: Booker T. Washington. It happened on this day. Today was the day of the first Major League Baseball player to have his number retired. Do you know who that was? It was during Appreciation Day in New York City. And it also gave birth to one of the most famous speeches connected with baseball. It was Lou Gehrig.
0: Lou Gehrig.
1: Number 4 was the first number retired in Major League Baseball. It was done by the Yankees, and that's where he gave his speech about feeling like the luckiest man on the face of the earth.
0: And I'm going to give you one who is being retired this weekend. Long overdue. Larry Doby's number 14 is being retired in Cleveland. He is the second African-American Major League player. First in the American League. 10 seasons, 7 All-Stars. 7 times an All-Star, and all these years later, his number 14 is being retired in Cleveland this weekend.
1: Okay. When we come back here in this 9 o'clock hour, 9 o'clock hour, I get turned around.
0: We're
1: either 6 to 10 or 8 to noon, or tomorrow we'll be back on 6 to 10.
0: 50.
1: We're going to hear from Jeff Fisher.
0: We got somebody going by.
1: Jeff Fisher's top 300 high school football, I just keep going, football preseason rankings.
0: Can you believe it?
1: That is coming up. We're going to have a Noel's World coming up here. But up next, Mr. Crenshaw is going to let you know what's going on locally. We're going to talk a little World Cup, find out where Messi's place, or our opinions of where Messi's place is in the pantheon of sports, period. Not just American, European, soccer player.
0: This, folks.
1: We're going to just...
0: We got a pantheon
1: and we
0: coming
1: got,
0: up for
1: we
0: you.
1: Got the commissioner with us.
0: Right
1: so
0: here
1: we're talk.
0: On Peachtree in front of Colony Square at Starbucks. It's all coming up for you. Go ahead.
1: You just got... And coming back... Before Mr. Crenshaw gets into his local, Noel is going to play Jammin' by Bob Marley. And there's a reason for that, because a lot of stuff happened down in the islands on this date. You would think it'd be all about America's independence, and it is. But there was some news about something that happened down around on the bottom side of Cuba. And we're going to get into that next and the reason why she's playing that. Sam and Greg live from the Peachtree Road Race. Thanks for everybody who has stopped by and said hello. 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

0: I don't know where I got the energy from. 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But all I know is that I had what it took. I am a United States Marine.
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0: it is Sam and Greg on this independent Saturday morning, right outside of Connolly Square, front of the Starbucks, for the Peachtree Road Race. It's a tradition like no other. Sam and Greg broadcasting from here, starting off this hour. Good morning, Georgia!
1: Morning!
0: And a happy Independence Day to everybody up in Flowery Branch. Up in Flowery Branch.
1: Can you go in the picture with a fan?
0: Yeah.
1: Yeah. Appreciate it.
0: We got to talk to Jeff Fisher here in just a little bit. Football
1: fan.
0: Preseason rankings, top 300. We got Noel's World coming up later on in the show.
1: And go.
0: No, I'm done. You got to talk now, man. It's the local stuff. I'm telling you, I got a 4-year-old next to me, y'all. And he know he's supposed to do something. He's just waving and people are throwing stuff at him. And I'm trying to get him to focus, and then he's just forget about it. And now he's corrupted the commish. Because that's why I got Gordon here. Gordon's supposed to pick up the slack when Sam's just, you know, he's gone in the Six Flags here.
1: You see, I brought the commish down. Oh, man, the commish is enjoying himself, man. He's having a good time.
2: We're having a great time.
0: We both are.
1: You know what I mean? We're having a wonderful time as we celebrate America 250.
0: Yeah.
1: So glad you're spending some of your 4th of July morning with us, especially those of you who are out here, you're participating in the Peachtree, and you're listening to us as you make your way down Peachtree Street. Give us a wave as you pass us here at Colony Square, right here in front of Starbucks. People have been doing that a lot this morning. Of course, this event is taking place right in the middle of FIFA World Cup that has been going on in our city, and we'll be getting ready for some big showdowns to come. Next week, we got United States men's national team is still in it, still a factor, even though they have this suspect red card that took away our striker. You know, we're going up against Belgium, and you know
0: that makes the win even better if you get it.
1: Absolutely, and I believe that they will get it. I believe that the way this team has played, a surprise, because they came through and played those friendlies. They played Belgium and Portugal, and they didn't look so hot. Everybody was wondering if Pochettino, man, is he going to be out of here? And he's got a contract extension. They want to hang on to him through the next World Cup, obviously, with the way the U.S. team has done and making history with each and every match that they play. And we're going to call in the commissioner. Commissioner, how closely have you been watching it? What were you expecting before things got started, man?
2: I've been watching. I haven't been watching quite as detailed, but I've been watching and learning. I think that's one of the big things for the people, especially here in Atlanta in the United States. You learn different customs. Like you watch the people of Congo, they come in, they got my man that stands there with the statue,
1: yeah.
2: Like he's like a statue.
1: Mm-hmm.
2: You know, the Norwegians, they were rowing, they do all, you know, you learn all the different cultures.
0: Have you had some aquavit?
2: I have not.
0: Do it sitting down and don't get up for a minute. That's their drink. Aquavit.
2: Yeah, but with learning the cultures, learning the different styles. That's one of the things that I've taken away from this. You know, we're used to American football, but then when you go to FIFA and you start talking football,
1: yep,
2: it's similar because you have different styles. Some teams like to score quickly and then they want to bring the game down and slow everything down. Some teams want to attack. So it just learning different nuances of the game. Man, it's fascinating. You look at a thing like soccer, and you say, man, it's one to nothing.
1: No, but the work that goes into that.
2: Right.
1: You know what I mean?
2: Exactly.
1: And I think that's the thing that we've appreciated, seeing this game placed before us at this level. It's something that it's always seemed so distant. Our teams, we go and we like wish and hope we can just win a couple of times, and now we raise the expectation. But then we raise the level of the player that we got. We got some dogs out there, man. We got some athletes playing on our United States men's national soccer team. We just got more athletic. And
2: right.
1: We got people who are coming from other athletic disciplines, and they brought that to soccer. And I think that's what we see in this never-say-die attitude they have, this find-a-way attitude. And that's why even with

0: Gallagher being taken away, I think we still feel like, you know, this team can go out and get it done and move on to the next round, which would just be historic. Well, like, each round is very historic, and we take pride in, because their home and their training ground is now here in our area now. So they're our team because they're the U.S. national team, but they're also our team because they're our home folks. They train down the street from us, and so we get to see them here in town.
1: So that also adds the age-old question that we always ask. If we had more of our talented athletes to get involved and stay involved, because a lot of the kids play soccer all the time.
0: It's the first organized sport you can play, because all you need is a ball and grass.
1: Right.
0: Right?
1: But kids go into football, they go into basketball, they, you know, lacrosse, all these other different sports. If you were to have a soccer team full of guys that were as athletic as, let's say, a Randy Moss or a LeBron James.
0: Well, you got Antonio Freeman's son playing on the team.
1: Yes.
0: Right?
1: Right.
0: So you got somebody that's coming out of different disciplines. There's several other guys on this team who played high school football. They American football. They chose this game, and it's worked out better for them. But we don't see this. I think now that we're seeing it, I think we're going to see some more superior athletes. People want to see superior athletes.
1: Right.
0: They want to see elite athletes, and more elite athletes participate in this sport and realize the money that's there. And the money may not be in this country. Because remember, most of the guys who are playing for the United States team don't live here.
1: Right.
0: They're American citizens, but they're playing and making their money in Europe in those leagues over there. And, you know, I think Balogun's contract is something like $48 million or something. I mean, that's NFL money. But people don't know because they don't see him play around here, right? But as other things that we're finding out, and I think this whole FIFA World Cup is allowing us to learn a little bit more about this sport, what it has to offer, and what it takes. Because you got other nations who put in their very best athletes because they don't have baseball, they don't have American football, but the NFL is trying to take care of that with all these international games they're playing, right?
1: they'll get it soon enough.
0: They're fishing for that Otani, a Wembanyama type player to come and play in the NFL, right? So, that's what's going on there. But I think having it placed before us this way has been fantastic. You've been out there to the watch parties?
1: We've been to several watch parties, and Atlanta has come out and everybody has been represented. It's been a great time everywhere you go. I always pay attention. So I always want to see, you know, some of these countries don't get along. And, you know, you get a chant going over here. You get something going over there. It may be a little friction. I haven't seen any of the sort.
0: No.
1: Haven't seen any of the sort. It's been good sportsmanship, good camaraderie all the way around. Everything has been a great sight. We've been up and down the belt line. We've been outside the perimeter, inside the perimeter. Everything has been, it's been a fun experience.
0: And I got to say this, Sports Radio 92.9 The Game has hosted and been a part of a number of watch opportunities. It's Paul Revere and the Raiders again. Hey, look at him. Look at him. Who are these guys? What's up, Benjamin? What's up?
1: Abe Lincoln.
0: Abe Lincoln. What's up, man? Well, we got all kind of folks passing by us here.
1: Greg saw him, and he couldn't do anything.
2: I'm just over here. I got us started, and I'm waiting for the local stuff, because we're going to jump in the Pantheon thing. We're going to do that. But I'm doing what he did while I was trying to talk. I'm enjoying it now. So I'm going to let you go ahead, and you guys got the commission on. But we do got to get to this local stuff and the Pantheon stuff. Or you want to push that and find out what's going on.
0: You want to put the Pantheon. We talk about the Pantheon that's going past us here. Yeah, I mean, because they are. And people participating and being a part of it. And you get to this stage of it. You're right. Your winners, your international
2: competitors. I look like Kasim Reed.
0: Have made it through. He'd be moving faster than that, though. He used to run this race. Maybe he still does.
2: I'm just saying it looked like him.
0: Yep. I wouldn't be surprised.
2: I haven't got any paperwork to confirm that.
0: We don't want to say that.
2: Anyway, Sam McGregor, Sports Radio 92.9 The Game. It has been an interesting watch, this segment, more than any's, because we're getting a whole now swath of people who are just kind of taking their time. Some are running. But a lot of them are just taking their time, and some of them are filming as they run through. This has been a really interesting watch, this segment of runners that we get going through here. So have you got our local stuff here? Because we've got to ask that question about Messi.
1: Well, this does go into your point, though, going just from people watching World Cup, and you hear about guys like Messi, you hear about Ronaldo, you hear about these guys that we don't get to see.
0: Yeah,
1: and now you get to see them. You get to see them make plays. You get to see them, in their element.
2: Well, but some, Gort. Some. Because a lot of people are still watching them. They've been watching Messi with MLS. He's with Miami.

0: Right.
1: So they're seeing him. You, even though, as you said, you're getting educated,
0: right,
1: too.
0: Right.
1: But a lot of other people have been seeing these guys over the last few years for various reasons, and because their stuff has been streamed, you can watch them.
0: Right, you can watch.
1: But the question,
2: I'm going to agree with Gordon here.
3: You got to get up early on weekend.
1: All right, hang on. That was Noel jumping
3: in
1: here.
3: Come on, Noel.
2: Yeah, I'm going to agree with Gordon here because I have seen Messi, but I'm an Atlanta girl, so Messi is the ops when I watch him in pink. But in blue, it feels different, Greg. I must admit, it feels different. So if you've only been watching Messi in pink, you might feel a little different watching him as an Argentinian. Argentina.
3: Yep. Yeah, and I agree with that. You know why? Because he plays his MLS matches in doses.
2: Mm-hmm.
3: Sometimes he'll play just a little bit. You know how long that match went last night?
2: Yeah, but and you can see it on time? Messi's face too.
3: But he wasn't mm-hmm. coming out.
2: No,
3: he wasn't coming out. That's something totally different, and mm-hmm. that's why this is so different. What we're seeing, you know, in FIFA World Cup, the I'd pride also, of playing for the nation.
4: That's,
3: right,
4: and that's what I wanted to add because there may be a difference when you playing in the MLS. We've seen guys all
1: well,
4: the
1: there
4: time
1: is obviously
4: in the NBA, just, and they go out and they play for France or they play for Canada. And I'm like, they set the world on fire. You're like, where did this guy come
1: and the,
4: from?
1: And the rules are a little different. We know that with international basketball
4: right.
1: versus what they got in the NBA. Sam and Greg, Sports Radio 92.9. Do we have time to get into this? No, we only got a few minutes left here. So
3: well, we
1: will get it.
3: The fact that he's coming to town, the fact that Lionel Messi is on his way to town. Argentina will be playing here in Atlanta against Egypt. And looking forward to that taking place here at the Benz, or as we just call it, you know, at the Atlanta Stadium. The way they got here was a dramatic victory last night over a Cabo Verde squad that really earned a lot of respect and admiration from people. And, you know, it was a shame that either had to lose. What I was hoping was that it would be a draw and go to penalty kicks and it'd be Messi against the goalkeeper from Cabo Verde. I think that's what everybody was kind of hoping for. What a way for that match to end. We didn't get that, but still we got a tremendous match and tremendous effort from Cabo Verde that we will not soon forget as they leave and as Argentina makes their way here, continuing to try to be a successful defending champion of FIFA World Cup, and they're going to come to Atlanta. We had hoped that we would get to see one of the premier stars of him, either him or Ronaldo with Portugal or Mbappe with France. We're going to get to see Lionel Messi here in Atlanta.
1: And how do you feel about that, knowing that he's coming here and the anticipation, ticket-wise, is going to be stupid?
3: Oh, it will.
1: You know what I mean?
3: Yeah.
1: I mean, you might as well just say to Taylor Swift, oh, she just announced she's going to perform at Piedmont Park on Tuesday. You know what I mean?
2: 100% right. Correct, Greg.
1: It's you gotta the amount of underground conversations, backdoor conversations, people calling in favors, things like that to get in the building to see him. I used to be that, but I'm gonna be honest with you, I'm glad I'm not that no more. I have a full appreciation for the game watching experience in 4K at home. I really do.
4: So
1: being
4: not-
1: able to get to my own bathroom, I sit there with me and Jesse. Just right there on the sofa, right? I'll make whatever. I'm just saying, you got to really want it.
3: Oh, yeah.
1: To be in that building. Soccer fan, obviously, but to be in that close vicinity of somebody who's on the Mount Rushmore.
4: Yes.
3: Absolutely.
1: All right?
3: Absolutely.
1: And it don't happen that often. And so you can say what you will about, you know, this is we're going to start that whole LeBron-Michael thing. But there's certain people when they walk into the room, people stop.
3: Yep.
1: He's one of them.
3: Absolutely.
1: Unfortunately, that guy who's not going to be playing for the Lakers last year ain't. He might get there, but he ain't there now. And that's a whole other episode of Oprah. We can debate on that. Coming up, are you ready to talk some high school football?
3: Always ready to talk high school football, man. Always, right? Because, you know, the season is a little more than a month away from getting started. We're going to start on August 12th. I tell you, somebody who's already started, Jeff Fisher with High School Football America. He has his top 300 already preseason. Where does he rank our home folks? We're going to talk about that when we continue. It is Sam and Greg and the commish. Eric, in front of Colony Square, you're on Peachtree watching. The folks come down the road with Peachtree Road
1: and
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0: not far before school starts back, and before high school sports starts and high school football season starts.
1: You are this is like white hot anticipation for you.
0: You can't
1: wait.
0: With
1: this going on here. And by the way, let me just say this before we welcome our guest on here. I know, and Jeff is waiting. I want to apologize to the audience because I had forgotten something, and it reared its ugly head during the last segment. Gordon was with us, and Sam was here, and we were talking. Supposed to go local here, and I was doing the reset and getting us back here, and the excitement of the Peachtree Road Race was just overcoming Mr. Crenshaw, which happens every year. And I have to remember that this is like deep sea fishing. That, you know, when you get yourself hooked with a marlin, you got to let it. Got to let the rope go sometimes, and you need the fisherman needs to back off. And I didn't do that. I kept trying to reel him in, and I should have let him go. So that won't happen again. So when you get captivated by something, I'm just going to let you just roll.
0: Why?
1: And I won't try.
0: Why?
1: No, because the enjoyment of that comes across a lot better than me trying to keep the show on point. So I wanted to just do that little.
0: We're
1: going to
0: have a combination. We're going to have a combination of both.
1: Oh, we're going to moving forward.
0: Yes.
1: Yeah. I just got too stringent that last one trying to bring it in, and that's on me. So that won't happen again.
0: Each and every year at this time. Hey, how you doing? Good to see y'all. How you doing? At Buford, outstanding. All right, we're going to talk about Buford right now because this man was.
1: See, that's exactly what I was talking
0: about. Something about Buford. Jeff Fisher, high school football,
1: Jeff,
0: America.
1: It just happened.
0: Now, and here, everybody, right? How do they know that we're talking to you for somebody representing Buford to come over here and say something?
1: And start doing a segment with Sam.
0: Out of all these sweaty bodies running down Peachtree, somebody talking about Buford knows that you're coming on
1: it's
0: air.
1: It's open mic night here at 92.9 again.
0: Good morning, Jeff. How you doing? A happy Independence Day to you, sir.
2: Happy birthday, America. Happy Independence Day. And yeah, you know, I kind of figured that was coming right off the top. I've put on a little extra lotion today to thicken the skin, guys. Good to hear your voices.
0: Great to hear your voice, as always. And, you know, we're counting down now because once we get the other side of this holiday, we're kind of counting down until the start of the high school football practices. Our season starts super early here in Georgia. We start August 12th. With first regular season games in the Corky Kell Dave Hunter Kickoff Classic over at Mercedes-Benz Stadium. But you, sir, have already been at work, working your work as you always do each and every year with the top 300 teams in the nation. And Greg and I always like to look at this thing and say, where are our home folks at? Because we see them folks from California up at the top of the list. Talk about how you put it together and how you come up with your top ones, because we do see a lot of Georgia schools included.
1: Hey, wait. Before he answers that, Jeff. Here's my question that works with whatever you're going to say. What's different about this upcoming season, if anything, having to do with high school sports, that may have affected how you rank these teams? Now,
2: great question, Greg, and I got an answer for you. Because before we go to what Sam asked for, I'll tell you right now, we can get it into depth, but Florida, that little state to the south, that we always have the Florida-Georgia rivalry, right? Especially when it comes to high school. We have it in college, obviously, but in high school, they've gone to an open division championship. And what that means is the top eight teams in the state, regardless of classification, will go into an 8-team bracket. And they join California, Hawaii, and Oregon and Arizona as the only four states to do that. So that has an enormous impact on our algorithm, which goes to Sam's question, which is, for those of you that don't know what High School Football America does, since 2013, we've been using an algorithm to rank teams around the country. And let me just say this at the top. The preseason rankings are for the fans. Let's get everybody juiced up. Get Sam and Greg juiced up. Get everybody around the country juiced up. But at the end of the day, the algorithm's true goal is to analyze what's happening on the field. Obviously, there's no games right now, so we kind of, you know, have a little bit of fun, and we put some different things into it. History, you know, what they've done, returning starters, strength of schedule, all kinds of stuff like that. And we get the High School Football America 300 powered by NFL Play Football, and we put it out there, and then I just let the comments roll in. But I will say this, as years have gone by now, as we go into year 15 of the algorithm, people are a little bit more understanding and actually say, darn it, Jeff, you got this pretty darn close to at least what I'm thinking. So I don't know if that's a good thing or a bad thing, but it's feeding my ego.
0: Folks, that is Jeff Fisher.

0: thing with High School Football America, and they are social. You can always find them on social media at HSFB America, at HSFB America. All right, take us from the top, and we see California's represented, but we see one of our teams there making the top five.
1: Okay, so what we're going to do is we're going to, since we're in Georgia right now, we're going to stay with Georgia at the beginning here. For the first time ever in the history of the preseason rankings for High School Football America, Georgia has four, count them, four teams in the top 25. 29 overall in the 300 and four on the bubble from 301 to 400. But Georgia has a real shot this year, and we can get into what happened last year. We did not have Buford as our national champ. We had St. Thomas Aquinas. But at the very top, we've got St. John Bosco from California, the very tough Trinity League that I always talk about. All six teams nationally ranked. Bosco has won two national championships, 19 and 22. We're going to find out how good they are right at the top as they play number two, Bishop Gorman. Everybody that knows high school football has heard that national power's name. They're out of Nevada. Bosco and Gorman, one versus two to open the season. It's like NASCAR, folks. We're going to run the Daytona 500 in week one for these two guys. And then you got IMG Academy out of Florida, the national boarding school. St. Thomas Aquinas is four, and then Buford checks in at five. Georgia teams at eight, you've got Carrollton. 14, you've got Grayson. 25, you got Creekside.
0: Well, you look at those teams, and you have one that's still looking for a state championship and won one in a while is Carrollton. They've come close. They've gotten to the championship game. They've had some phenomenal talent. Understand that team that they're assembling this year is going to be quite talented one. They're at number eight. Buford is due to kick off the season with Gainesville, which is a game. And I saw Coach Applin about a week ago, and he talked about how much they wanted to play this game. There's a big lake that separates these two schools, as you well know, Lake Lanier, right? And the other side is Gainesville. Thoughts about that contest and what Gainesville has been building in recent seasons?
1: Well, they've been building a lot, obviously, under Coach Niblett, and that's going to change a little bit. We're going to have to see how Coach Bryant does, but I think the Red Elephants are going to be very, very fine. They're preseason ranked number 56. But, you know, one of the things I want to talk about, since you started with a little Buford there, one of the things, and you heard me say this last year a lot and the year before that, Buford, and I love Coach App. I used to interview him at Lehigh when I was a sports anchor in Allentown, late 90s, 2000. He was the Sam Mills of FCS football.
2: Well, Sam, you know, it was only Mills.
0: Wow, Sam Mills, man.
1: But
0: wow.
1: Coach App was one stud on from the linebacker position. Trust me. So I love Coach App. But what I was talking about last year and what they've changed this year, which helps them, is they stopped going out of state, playing out of state team. You're in this great region. You've got Florida to your south. You've got good football to the north, Tennessee, Alabama to the west. And this year, they've got that good schedule. So they open with 56 Gainesville, number 191 Mallard Creek, tough team out of North Carolina. Then the one that I'm looking forward to, number 35 Miami Central out of Florida, and then Grayson 14. You know what? Coach App has listened to me. Maybe.
0: Well, he's got the very nice place that he has, a very nice place he opened last year, and they got the state championship last season. So we want to see some great things, you know, happen, to see if they continue to happen for them. But I tell you, a team that's very impressive, that's I'm looking right now down around 44, Thomas County Central. Last time we saw them, they were having their way with games. But what's left with that team? What comes back? That offensive line was so impressive last year.
1: Yeah, I don't have the facts right in front of me, but they do have good returners. And you know what they have, Sam, and you know this, and Greg, you know this as well. And it's very important in high school football in this country, whether it's Georgia or anywhere else. You know, when you've got a program that's at the level that a Thomas County Central's at, and those South Georgia teams and all that, they just reload. They've got great feeder systems and all that, so it doesn't take a whole lot. And here's the thing that I'll say, Sam, to your question that I think is important. They blew out so many teams last year that I would have no doubt that many of the people that were maybe that they lost are going to be filled in with guys that played a lot of varsity last year because of those blowout blowout scores.
0: Yeah, which they really did. Folks, we're spending time this morning talking with Jeff Fisher, high school Football America. And of course, we'll be checking in with them throughout the season. Also on the Scoreboard Show on Friday nights, we'll get a chance to check in with them as well. Chris Parker's probably tuning in right now.
2: He's screaming at us.
0: He's screaming at Jeff.
2: Yep.
1: I can hear him.

0: Are we talking how much are we talking NILs as far as how they're affecting high school sports right now? Football, we can start there, but any what is that, and how does it look, and how is it affecting things right now?
1: Yeah, I think, you know, the basic answer to it is at the highest level of it, those five-star players, the top whatever number you want to take, 10, 25, 50, whatever, I think it's affecting that. But I'll give a little stat here that when Trish Hoffman, the co-founder of High School Football in America, and I were in Indianapolis, we speak at the NFL stakeholders meeting before the combine. And they were talking specifically a lot about NIL. And one of the facts that came out that I thought was very interesting is if you really look at it across the board, now you're dividing this by 15,000 high schools and, you know, a million players, the average comes out per player to like $6.59 for NIL money now. So, you know, is it affecting? It certainly is. We've got, you know, some transfer rules that got to be tightened up. Florida, in addition to doing the Open Division Championship, they started tightening up their transfer rules. And more states are doing that, and I think that's going to be the big thing. And I don't think NIL will affect it as much as making sure we tighten those rules.
2: Yeah, I think that's the thing as well. If you talk with any of the athletic directors and ask them how many high school NIL cases they have in their district, they probably will tell you about five or less.
0: Well,
2: what you're talking about is kids who are college bound.
0: Well, no, and that's, I was going to take it to that next level. Let's, and I don't know how much time we got here to spend with Jeff on this, because I'm curious about, because of what's going on the college level, how that's affecting where some of these high school top players, he's talking about the top guys, are going. Is there some sort of, I won't say data, but, you know, is there something in place that shows, because it's such a moving target right now on the college level, these high school top prospects are taking a little bit more time, they're being a little bit more diligent about where they go because they're seeing certain pockets, this player can get more in this region. Not necessarily the school, but this particular region. Again, and yeah, I don't even know how to...
1: No, I think I know where you're going with that. And the answer, NIL so new, obviously there's not that much data. But here's what I would say. I'll equate it to what, and I've been doing this 52 years now, so I'm an old guy, right? I've known and I've seen too much. But here's the deal. I used to say this to people. If a football program is good, right, and back then you didn't really have the Rivals and the On3s and the 24/7, you know, it took a while to be found. So you would move to a program that was well known and was winning state championships or going deep into the playoffs, and colleges knew. I think now with NIL, you still have the same situation. If you know that XYZ program has produced X number of five stars and NIL money's there, you may, as a parent / student athlete, decide, well, maybe I need to go to XYZ school. So I think there probably still is the same thing there used to be, but it's now guided by money rather than a scholarship.
2: Yeah, you know, that type thing. And maybe some things indirectly, and maybe some things for parents, not so much that you see directly going to kids and whatnot. But like you said, there's that fortunate few, and we've seen a few of them that are able to do that, you know, but not a whole lot of them to get it. What's up?
1: Okay. You guys are having too much fun. I love it.
0: People are walking by and just screaming at this man.
2: And you wouldn't know this man, but on Saturday afternoons, he wears a white cap. He is a Division I college referee.
0: That dude who just came and screamed at you?
2: Yes, and he has to keep law and order on a football field. And you just heard him.
0: Yeah, he'd probably get pulled over by one of them cops up there.
1: But I've listened all morning long. I've been laughing along with you guys. You are just having too much fun and doing a great job.
0: We do. It's been, you have to just be around him in his space to see what we're talking about.
2: What are you about? Talking about? Not just me.
0: No, they didn't just give me an award. Well, by the way, Jeff, do you know
1: is
0: about
1: there
0: that?
1: Anybody that doesn't know Sam Crenshaw in the state of Georgia and beyond?
2: I don't know. I don't know about that.
0: I ain't got nothing compared to you.
2: Let's see.
1: No offense, Greg. I was just stroking Sam.
0: Oh, no. He needs that. Jeff,
2: no.
0: You know he just got an award last week.
2: No, he's
0: Sportscaster of the Year.
1: Congratulations on that.
0: Yeah.
1: Everything he gets, he deserves. I mean, when it comes to people that I've met around the country, and I told you how long I've been doing this, Sam is one of the good ones, and his heart is all about the great sport of high school. I mean, he does other stuff and covers all the other great stuff and does a great job, but he is

0: one of the good ones, and I'm not saying that because I'm on the air with you guys right now. Sam Crenshaw, you rock, buddy. You deserve
1: and
0: I tell, it.
1: And Jeff, one more thing. And I said that you just mentioned how many years you've been in this business. Can you name two people that do not, that you know, that everybody doesn't like? Sam's one of them. If you can name two, he's one of them. I can't name anybody else.
0: I find it hard to believe that anybody dislikes Sam. Even

0: Coach Chris Parker so he can grill you like he always likes to do.
1: He always does. Well, and it's happy birthday, America. Let's face it, High School Football America has America in its name. It's a great day to be with you. Thank you so much.
2: There you
0: Absolutely.
2: Go, Jeff.
0: Thanks so much.
2: Appreciate it. Listen, we got a special guest.
0: Yeah, we do.
2: We have Noel's World coming up next. But joining us for maybe the next few segments, this is a first.
0: I know it.
2: We've not had Allie on the show.
0: And we appreciate it because we didn't break anything when we sat in for them.
2: No, we didn't.
0: We left everything perfect. We didn't break anything. So we'll be invited back.
2: But with Allie Mack joining us, as we come back for our next segment, before we turn things over to Noel, I've got times. I've got times from 92.9 The Game runners.
0: Okay. Ah. Oh. Okay.
2: Some of our coworkers have passed by, and I got the time that they at least ran by us.
0: We had Dylan pass by a little while
2: ago. Yeah, so we're going to do that next. It is Sam and Greg live from the Peachtree Road Race, Sports Radio, 92.9 The Game.

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1: 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And by the first ever Infiniti QX65. The round of 32 wrapped up with a bit of drama between Australia and Egypt. The match ended 1-1 after extra time, but not before the Aussies decided to switch out their starting goalkeeper for a keeper who specializes in PKs. The gamble did not pay off, and Egypt move on to the round of 16. They'll now take on Argentina on Tuesday. I'm Fernando Carlos.
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0: See, this is your fault. You got me messed up here. Sitting there with Patrick Ingram from Exit Cast Atlanta on Sports Radio 92.9 Game. Would you do the honors of welcoming our guest?
1: My goodness, because we subbed for her yesterday morning, by the way. You know,
0: but she, yes, we did.
1: Your ears. Just finished her run. Peachtree Race. Allie Mack, the morning shift is here. Welcome to here out in front of Starbucks from Colony Square on Independence Day, America 250. Great to have you with us.
2: Thank you so much for having me,
0: this
2: guys.
0: This is the first.
2: It is the first, and thank you so much for sitting in yesterday. I appreciate it.
0: We had no choice. They put us on the schedule.
2: Well, sometimes you need a break from Mike and Bo, so it was very nice to get to be able to sleep.
0: Let me ask you a question.
1: Whoa.
0: What did you, wait. Hang on a second. This is an interesting get here, because we never had anybody on our show after we have filled in for them when they had the day off. So please tell us something really, really fun you did yesterday so we feel better about having to sit in with you. Nah, I just slept in.
2: No. You know what I did? I was listening to you guys because I got up and I went to yoga yesterday to get stretched out, ready for the Peachtree Road Race today. Wanted to make sure I was ready for this morning. So I appreciate that very much. And actually, there was a text that just
1: Donna
2: came
1: Lowry.
2: Through from the Atlanta Track Club. They did say that the Peachtree has moved to a black flag. They've been worried about this all morning. So they've moved it to a black flag. There are no more official results. Due to rising temperatures, they want you to exit Piedmont Park after receiving your hydration.
1: Wow.
2: So it's getting hot. You want to get out of there.
1: How was it over there? You just coming from over there. What was it like?
2: You know what? To me, it was the same as every single year. You go, you get your T-shirt, you run into people you know, snap your photos, get your drinks and your snacks, and it's a party over there.
0: Okay, Allie, we I know you just got here.
2: Yes. But
0: would you read that again, what you were reading? Because Donna Lowry just walked by here, and Sam just saw like he was looking at plutonium. He stopped and he had to acknowledge her.
1: She's like
0: and he was talking over you, so I want to make sure, because that's an important message
1: really
0: you were just giving.
1: Right.
2: Yes, the Peachtree, it came straight through as a text message to my phone. The Peachtree has moved to a black flag for heat and humidity. No more official results at this time. Due to rising temperatures, they want you to exit Piedmont Park after receiving your hydration.
0: There you go.
1: So, if official records, if people want their times when they get through, they can't get them?
2: Apparently, at this point in time, they're not doing official results. But we all wear watches. You're going to get your time on your watch.
1: Okay.
2: So,
1: okay.
2: You know.
0: Good point.
1: Right.
0: Yeah.
1: That's true. That's
0: and shout out to Donna Lowry.
1: Yep. What all is in the park? Do they have live music? Do they have stuff for you to eat? What do they have?
2: There's live music. There are a ton of tents where you can go get your snacks, all different kinds of things. Of course, there are peaches at the finish line. Got to get those at the end of the Peachtree Road Race. Bananas, your hydration, electrolytes. Electrolytes are very important today. So there's everything you need at the end of the race today.
1: What do most people do? Because we've seen a lot of people. Hi, how you doing? we've seen a lot of people when we get here. We see people going to the MARTA station. Do most people park down here so that their car is here when they get done, or do they park up near Lenox? What are most, or is it half and half?
2: So I think it really depends on where you're located. I used to, before I was working for 92.9, I would park over at the Brookhaven station and then take MARTA down, take MARTA to Lenox, and

0: then I would take it back after the race. But honestly, this way is so much better because now I'm parked at Colony Square. So I just walk in right now and I'm going to get my car and leave.
1: Okay.
0: So much better this way. Yeah. But it depends on where you're coming from, really.
1: I've heard nightmares about people having to run down and then get back to the car, and they're all on the MARTA trains, and everybody's sweaty.
0: Yes.
1: And then they're...
0: Yes.
1: That's not the best way to ride on the MARTA trains.
0: Would much prefer to park down here in the morning and be finished and be here with your vehicle. That's what I would recommend.
1: How many people do you see that from year to year that do this? Do you see other people that you've been a part of it before? Is it that kind of thing for you?
0: Yeah, it's a tradition. I mean, once you're in it and you've done it, I think it kind of becomes an addiction. It is so fun. I see my girlfriend Cheka at the start every single year. We're always in the same wave. So it's not the 4th of July unless I run into her. I always see everybody from all the radio stations because we all know each other. So they're all along the route. See them. Of course, for some reason, there's like three dudes that always show up dressed as the British. I don't know why.
1: Really?
0: And they get booed every single year, but it's fascinating. I love it. You see Jacked Santa is out here every single year. The costumes are unmatched when it comes to the Peachtree Road Race. And this is my fifth year running it. So I'm a baby when it comes to the Peachtree Road Race. There are people who have been doing it for years and years and years.
2: Allie Mack, part of the morning shift here on Sports Radio 92.9 The Game. Here's what I want to talk to you about. Because, again, we don't get other hosts on our show that often. And you've been with us, you know, relatively speaking, for a short amount of time with the morning shift. How do you like your job and getting up and doing what you guys do, you and Bo and Mike, every morning or at least 5 days a week?
0: It is my favorite thing in the world to be a part of someone's morning. You know, I had the whole 9-to-5 schedule for a while, and to me, it's just weird because I've always done mornings. So it was just like, what am I doing? Like, how do you get a haircut? How do you go do anything? And working with Mike and Bo, I've known Bo forever. We started as interns basically the same day, two different stations across the hall.
1: Wow.
0: And it was just kind of like every day we were suffering together. Like, what did your station make you do today? What did your station make you do today?
2: Listen, Bo, I was here when this joint was Dave FM, and they did mornings for the Falcons, and Bo would come over from the other station and bring the equipment setting up for the Falcons broadcast the next morning. And the ascent. The best part about Sam, at least me, Sam even came from television. I've been here since they opened the doors. It has been the ascent of some of the people who have come in at one level and have ascended to another.
0: Mm-hmm.
2: And by the way, that includes the guy at the corner office named Conti.
0: Absolutely.
2: You know, and what he's done. And we couldn't have been prouder when he was given that. You coming over here, doing what you've done, reconfiguring the morning show, and then the success it's having. It's always kind of interesting getting a chance to look behind the scenes and you having a chance to talk about it. I don't know how much you guys talk about on a regular basis, but you then having to adjust how you watch sports because you got to get up at dark 30 in the morning.
1: Yeah.
0: I do. And so you got to stay up and watch those things. I got to tell you, though, when Mike and Bo and I finish a show, sometimes we'll look at each other and be like, we don't even know if that was a good show, but we were laughing the whole time. It's probably been a good show then. That's a great sign.
2: Yeah.
0: And we just have fun all the time. And Bo and I have those moments. You know, it was at the All-Star break last year. We did a live remote, he and I and Dylan, at Murph's. And we're just like, could you have thought this 16 years ago, you and me, at the All-Star game, doing a live remote? This is incredible. I absolutely love my job. I'm so thankful to Mike Conti for bringing me aboard and seeing something in me. It's just been an unbelievable year.
1: I always think that people who work morning, be it morning TV or morning radio, have a special mission. It really is what you have to do because you never know what somebody needs to hear. You know, somebody wakes up in the morning and they roll out the wrong side of bed or something and the kids are giving them trouble getting out of the door. They need something.
0: Mm-hmm.
1: And they turn on and you got to figure out the thing that you put out there and hope it is something that helps make their day or make things better for them, right?
0: We are the last part of the day that doesn't suck. You know, going into work.
2: Hang on a second. Wait.
1: We need to write that down.
2: Write that down and put it on a bumper sticker.
1: Yeah, bumper sticker. Can we print t-shirts?
2: The last part of the morning that doesn't suck.
1: You know what I mean?
2: Okay.
0: I mean, they might be walking into a job they don't love, you know, and work in 9-to-5. So it's our job to make sure they have a great time before they get there.
2: If they want to quit, they can move into the film industry, and we'll get them a job there. You can send them to me. Here's what I want to ask you while we have you here. We're going to do this with Gordon. By the way, Sam and Greg, Sports Radio 92.9 The Game, live from the Peachtree Road Race. We are here in front of Colony Square, in front of the Starbucks. Allie Mack from the Morning Shift has joined us. We got the commish here. Noelle's World was supposed to take place during this segment. Noelle, we're going to move you, and you and I are going to do the casting call coming up in the next hour. We'll devoted all to what's going on with you and send people to the website where they can find the money

0: flying through the air, which we're going to do. But while we've got Allie Mack here, here's what I want to ask you, and kind of piggybacks on something Sam and I were talking about earlier. Messi's coming to town.
1: Yeah.
0: Right?
1: Yeah.
0: And we talk about this dude, who he is, and everybody's got their different opinion of him. But I said, all right, well, long as he's here, let's have that radio conversation. Where does he, in the pantheon of athletes, not American, not soccer players, athletes, period. Where does he fall? Sam and I are going to have a perspective because of our age. You're a lot younger. Where does he fall for you?
1: Goodness, how do you even...
0: Well, Sam, yeah.
1: How do you quantify that, though? Well, because there's so many greats.
0: So again, all right, let's start here. Ali.
1: Okay.
0: Okay.
1: He's up there.
0: Maybe Jordan.
1: Okay.
0: Now, you go from there. Give me those last two that when those two people walk into the room, alive or gone, you know, or gone, that room stops.
2: Or when they come to a city,
0: yes,
2: the town changes.
0: Right.
2: Remember when Jordan came to play the game at the
0: They give traffic reports here, man.
2: So
0: they
2: mean,
0: would give traffic updates when the Bulls would come here during the
2: years. So I'm just saying, we think about athletes of that magnitude. When they hit the city, it changes the city when they show up, right?
1: I definitely think he would be up there, but y'all happen to know who I'm married to, right?
2: So yeah.
1: I do have to throw a couple.
2: You got
1: to throw
2: baseball. Yes, some baseball players.
1: I have to throw a couple baseball players in there as well. So I think put some baseball in there, and then we got Messi. Right.
0: So we'll say Babe Ruth, Willie Mays, Hank Aaron.
2: I'm gonna say Ohtani.
1: Hank Aaron for sure. Got to be up there.
2: I'm gonna say Ohtani.
1: Ohtani's up there. Ronald Acuna Jr. though.
2: True.
0: We asked her, Sam.
2: I know it. You know.
1: Chipper Jones, we got to throw a few of those in there.
2: Okay.
0: If you're going to take a break, then he's going to be in it. Connected to a word, pantheon, I'm starting with Hank Aaron. I'm sorry. And I think those others would understand.
1: Yes.
0: I think they do. The fourth one, and we'll see. But listen, now the rest of your day, what's it like?
2: Yeah, what are you doing?
1: This is my favorite day of the
2: year.
1: Where's
2: the cookout? Where's the food? I'm showing up with an empty plate.
0: He does this everywhere.
2: What you got?
0: He'll be back for Thanksgiving, too.
1: To my porch, where Grant McCauley will be making us some burgers today.
2: Okay.
1: Right after I have watched Joey Chestnut devour at least 70 hot dogs.
2: There we go.
1: Love to go home, get showered after the peach tree, watch that, and then we'll go to the Marietta Square for some fireworks tonight.
2: Nice.
1: After the Braves win.
2: Okay.
1: And beat those Mets.
2: We got Chris Sale pitching tonight.
1: Yes, we do.
0: Allie Mack, thank you. It's been an absolute pleasure having you here.
1: Thanks for having me, guys.
0: This is our first time.
1: You guys have the best seat in the house for this race, by the way. This is incredible
0: They only let us out once a year. This year we go out twice. We're going to be at the Falcons opening Saturday on August 1st.
2: The first Saturday of training camp will be at first Saturday of training camp. If we don't break anything out there, they invite us back. We went there for the first time last year, so they're letting us come back.
1: Nice. Yeah. I love it. So excited to have you guys out there.
0: Thank you very much for stopping by here. I know you could have kept going and waiting for that back porch, but you stopped and spent some time with us. Thank you, Allie.
1: Well, thank you guys for having me. I appreciate it. Good luck to everyone on the beach street.
0: Oh, excuse me. Uh-oh. And what's in store Monday morning? On the morning shift.
1: On the morning shift, of course, we got to talk about the Braves-Mets series we won yesterday. Yeah. And then also we're going to be getting ready for the U.S. men's national team. Big match Monday night.
0: Yep. There you go. Allie Mack, morning shift. Check it out. It is Sam and Greg live from the Peachtree Road Race, Sports Radio 92.9 The Game.
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0: Georgia.
1: Morning.
0: And a good morning and happy Independence Day to everybody up and coming. And I've been getting some time from people.
1: Okay.
0: Now there's a young mother that's next to us. Her name is, of all things, Allie. We just had an Allie come on the show.
1: Yep.
0: Well, this is Allie. And Allie just...
1: Hi, Allie. How you doing?
0: Yeah. She's waiting for her group to come through here, but she gave us a time. She finished in 50 minutes.
1: Fantastic, 50. Man.
0: That beats the mayor.
1: His best time
0: was 53.
1: It does.
0: So, and he ain't had no baby.
1: No, he had.
0: That we can prove in court. So, Allie, congratulations to you.
1: Well done.
0: You did such a great job. You like left your group. How far back are they?
1: And they're back at Piedmont Hospital.
0: She has no idea. She's trying to figure this
1: out. She left them at the train station, at the Amtrak station back there.
0: They're
1: way back there. The
0: all kinds of stories. And, of course, while we're doing this, women are just running up here and just hugging Sam.
1: No, they're not.
0: Stopping.
1: This is for the commish.
0: No, that was for the commish. We had one that just ran up here and just stepped over. Oh, well, there you go, Sam.

0: How you
1: See?
0: Doing, Alan? How you doing?
2: Hey, I'm terrible this year.
0: No, you're great. You're great. You're wonderful. You're wonderful. Erica Berry, great to see you. All right, and a happy Independence Day to you. Got some times, Greg, from our top finishers so far. Of course, we had the wheelchair. Oh, come on. She's coming over. The wheelchair division, once again, the top male was Daniel Remenchuk at 19 minutes. The top female wheelchair was Tatiana McFadden at 23:02. The top male is Patrick Kiprop from Kenya at 27:37. And the female is Sinji Gebrselassie from Ethiopia at 31:02. Those are our top finishers this year. Hey, how y'all doing?
3: And you called Allie over here, and now Allie's putting her phone. She's got her headphones on here. The commish gave her. Allie, first of all, welcome to Sports Radio 92.9 The Game.
0: Hi.
4: Hi.
0: How you doing?
3: When did your day start today?
4: Ooh, about 4:30 a.m.
3: All right. Now, did you have a long journey to get to this part of town? Are you from in the city? Did you come from one of the outer suburbs there?
0: Where are you from?
4: So my family and I, we live in Kennesaw, Georgia.
3: Okay.
4: So we hop on that beautiful MARTA, and we make our way down here. And, you know, early start, but early finish.
0: That's what I was wondering. Some people, if they park down this way or they park up there and have to go back up to Lenox, but you're right over here where at Art Center? Where you got started?
4: I think we're going to hop there and take it all the way up.
0: Okay. Yeah. There we go.
3: Her friends have no idea she's on the radio right now. She has no idea. So you ran this at, what was your time?
4: 50:24.
0: That is outstanding.
3: Wow.
0: That is.
3: Now, are you a regular runner?
4: I love to run. Love to run. Love to run before the baby. Love to run post baby.
0: Do you do a lot with Atlanta Track Club? Many of their events. I know they do a half marathon. They do it. They do a reverse Peachtree. They do now.
4: Yes, they do.
0: And so I don't know.
4: Ran that one yet.
0: Okay.
4: But Atlanta Track Club. Shout out to them. They are incredible. They host amazing events. We've done their half marathon.
0: Mm-hmm.
4: We've done the Peachtree several times. Mm-hmm. We've done a variety of their other events. Not the reverse Peachtree yet.
0: Okay,
4: so
0: okay.
4: On the bucket list.
0: Okay.
4: Yeah.
3: So you're here resting right now. Where is your group? Do you have a name or is it just a bunch of friends?
4: Oh, absolutely. That is an excellent question. So we run with the most incredible group in Ackworth, Georgia. They are called the Red Top Runners.
3: Okay.
4: They should be strolling up any minute. We meet Wednesdays at 6 p.m. So
3: okay.
4: Anyone that needs a running group in more of the northern Atlanta.
3: Yeah. An opportunist.
4: Absolutely.
0: Where in Kennesaw do you guys meet? On campus or off campus? Or where?
4: So we meet at Red Top Brew House.
0: Okay.
4: You know, so Red Top Runners.
0: Okay. So when you get done, you can go in and get refreshed and all that kind of thing.
4: Absolutely. Yeah,
0: okay. All right. We got a method to this that we're doing. Okay.
4: Oh, I see him right there. There's someone
0: there
4: right there.
0: Can
4: we say a big shout out to our Red Top Runners?
0: They are right there.
4: Incredible.
0: Hey.
4: They are
0: What's happening?
4: It.
0: How you guys doing?
4: That man in the red tank top, he is our fearless leader.
0: He is.
4: That is Eddie Bowling
0: really?
4: With Bowling Law.
0: And there he is.
3: She is live.
4: Shout out to Eddie Bowling and the Red Top Runners of Ackworth, Georgia, everybody.
3: She is live on the radio right now.
0: She's on right now.
3: So y'all watch your mouths. You're doing a great job, and you got a great promo for you. And she has said all glowing things about all of you. So we can't thank you. Allie, we're going to let you join your friends.
4: Oh, absolutely. Thank you all
3: so
4: much.
3: We want to thank you for coming on with us, talking about your time and all of that. And good luck moving forward. So what's the next race for you folks after the Peachtree?
4: Ooh, that's a great question. Stay tuned, everybody.
0: Stay tuned. There we go. There we go. That's called a tease.
3: She had a tease. She threw some personality in
0: there.
3: You notice that? We're going to have to get her number and get her an agent.
4: Listen, y'all let me know. Shout out to Red Top Runners, Ackworth, Georgia, everybody.
0: There we go. Right there. There we go.
3: Sam and Greg, Sports Radio, 92.9 The Game. Now, what were we supposed to be talking about? Oh, yeah, that little tennis tournament going on over there in England.
0: Oh, that little tennis tournament going on in England? Of course, that usually is going on around this time of year when we get to the July 4th holiday, and we always try to see if there are any Americans left, because usually this has been a very difficult tournament for Americans to achieve in recent years. A long time since we've seen an American male do well and make it. There are some American male players that are still active in the tournament. We know some folks have been watching out for Coco Gauff. She was a winner yesterday.
3: Took a minute for Coco.
0: But she won it in three sets,
3: yes,
0: and
3: she's
0: going to move on to the next round. She'll be playing tomorrow, by the way. Let's see. Alex de Minaur has won his match. They played earlier today. Marcus Giron is due to start soon. That's an American male. Taylor Fritz is due to start very soon. Playing Lorenzo Sonego, Italy. That's

0: coming up. Francis Tiafoe is due to start in a little bit. So the American players on the men's side are just moments away from getting started. On the women's side, Ashley Krueger, an American, was a winner today, 6-3, 6-2. Emma Navarro, the 23rd seed, was eliminated in three sets today. Iga Swiatek right now is on the defending champion and three seed this time is on the court. She dropped that first set in her match there. And later on, we're going to have an All-American showdown. Amanda Anamasova and Madison Keys, who is the 26th seed, they're going to play a little later on. So we got, and also coming up later on today, we've been waiting patiently, and later on today in women's singles, the return of the Williams sisters. They are due to play today.
1: You said singles.
0: The Williams sisters.
1: Okay.
0: Doubles. They'll be doubles.
1: Yeah, doubles.
0: So we return them to today. We're looking forward to that as well. So that's what's happening over at Wimbledon. Also, Atlanta's Taylor Townsend is playing doubles. She's the number one seeded team, and we'll see how they do today. She and Siniaková. That's due to start at 11:25, and the Williams sisters are due to start at 11:30 a.m. That is happening over at Wimbledon today. Other side of the pond, as you have your Pimm's and your strawberries and cream and whatever else they serve you when you go over there.
1: Okay, your boy got a new PR agent.
0: Who is this?
1: Joker.
0: Why are you
1: see what
0: that?
1: He was doing yesterday?
0: No, what
1: after
0: he
1: his match?
0: He's doing nice things.
1: He was attempting to. He was attempting to. So now, and then he's bringing his family into it.
0: Oh, yeah, now.
1: So apparently his, you know, his little
0: now.
1: Daughters were there, and they taught him some dance. So after he won, he started doing this dance.
0: Yeah. Well,
1: he started doing this dance,
0: yeah.
1: And he looked like he looked okay. And then when they interviewed him, he was talking about why he did that movement, and he was talking about how his daughters loved doing this particular dance, and they were trying to teach him, and, oh, Daddy, you look so silly. Anyway, he was trying to connect that way. Ain't working.
0: No?
1: Nah, ain't working.
0: You don't think?
1: Well, we'll talk to Karen about this tomorrow when she joins us. But he's got a new PR agent. He's trying to, as he gets ready to exit the sport, still seem likable enough to be where somebody would want him to maybe do some commentary, maybe do some other things.
0: No.
1: But he got a bottomless pit of money, right? He don't need to do anything after this, right?
0: Yeah, but he probably will. I mean, he'll have the opportunity now, whether he moves on it or not, but he will have that because of what he's achieved.
1: I'm actually torn because this is how badly I want McEnroe out of the booth. I would actually put up with him in there. That John McEnroe got to go.
0: Yeah.
1: In fact, both of them got to go. It's not like they don't know what they're talking about. It's there's got to be some younger voices that have younger. They say the same thing about us, unfortunately.
0: Well, yeah, when you talk about commentating a sport, you got to have people. It's just like Darrell Waltrip had a shelf life with NASCAR. We thought we'd hear boogity, boogity, boogity all along, but you get in a car that he never drove, he never touched. So, I mean, he can talk about NASCAR, the basics, but they're driving the next-gen car, which he don't know nothing about that thing. So, I mean, that's what you eliminate someone who's been in the game a long time when the technology changes and they can't speak with that
1: John
0: reference.
1: John McEnroe played with a wooden racket.
0: No, but not
1: he
0: really.
1: He did in the beginning. He played with a wooden racket.
0: He played with something else. And plus, he's been out. We kept playing the senior tour stuff.
1: I understand
0: stuff.
1: And he got a name.
0: Yeah.
1: But first of all.
0: And he still makes money with, I cannot believe you're serious.
1: That's another thing. Jeez.
0: He's still making money with that.
1: Yeah.
0: He will hold on to that line forever.
1: Yeah, he will, because nobody else wants it.
0: I cannot believe you're serious, whatever he says, right? He's still making money with that. So, you know.
1: But the whole Joker thing is what I wasn't going to get to. But like I said, we're going to talk to Karen Pastana tomorrow, get her thoughts on what is going to be the takeaway from the Williams sisters' participation during this Wimbledon.
0: Mm-hmm.
1: Regardless of what happens next, I don't think it's kind of a what's going on in Madison Square Garden right now. We don't expect her to win. It'd be nice if she did, but it's just seeing her in that outfit playing tennis again, that's enough for us, meaning the tennis-watching community.
0: I wonder if she's going back and do it. I want her to be successful. And, you know, like I said, I don't think she should have gone into singles. If you're going to go out and play doubles, you tuned up for doubles, and now you're going to play together with Venus again. And it's been a while since they've done that. I don't expect them to also, just go out there and show the Williams sisters and somebody else just say, oh, you guys won just because you're the great Williams sisters.
1: Yeah.
0: I don't think that's going to happen. All right.
1: We're
0: being admonished.
1: I just keep the train moving. I didn't hear what you said.

0: And I looked at my head down.
1: Yeah.
0: She took the bass out of her voice and started pointing at us, and I went, uh-oh, like, uh-oh, that must be for you.
1: Thanks a lot.
0: Must be for you.
1: Thank you.
0: I
1: appreciate that greatly. We also mentioned NASCAR. We got a NASCAR reference tomorrow morning. We will hear from Adam Alexander. NASCAR,
0: race weekend next weekend.
1: This weekend they're at Chicagoland. Instead of racing through the streets of Chicago, they're back up in Joliet.
0: Joliet South.
1: Okay.
0: By the jail.
1: Okay. Well, that's where they're racing this weekend.
0: Okay.
1: And they haven't been there since 19.
0: Yeah. They stopped going there to get ready for this road race. Yep. They got rained on every year.
1: Right. And so they're back. How you doing? They're back in Chicagoland, and we'll see. We'll talk to them tomorrow morning. Talk to us about what to expect over there. What's going on? Appreciate it. Congratulations, man.
0: Oh, he's right.
1: There you go. Look at that. Husband in training.
0: Yes. She's got a veil on.
1: You have our prayers. Yeah, you.
0: What you mean he got his prayers? Why you won't say that? You're going to be happy as can be. Wait, what's the back of his shirt say?
1: Easy.
0: If you pass me, you owe our
1: honeymoon fund.
0: Oh, honeymoon fund.
1: You got to drop some cash in there for the honeymoon.
0: He wants a dollar.
1: Yeah, here we
0: Where
1: go.
0: Where are you going, Wisconsin Dells? That's how you can afford. You got to ask for more than a dollar.
1: This is bad. This is really bad.
0: You got to ask for more than a dollar. And plus, your wife left you already. She's a block up.
1: No, man. She's right there with the cops at the motorcycles.
0: She's already getting a lawyer.
1: Yeah, see that?
0: That's not good.
1: This is really gone sideways.
0: Morgan and Morgan.
1: Yeah, we've been around too long.
0: He left me already.
1: Hi, how you doing? Yeah.
0: He basically walked away to ask for money from strangers.
1: You know what I mean?
0: I'd be talking to Morgan and Morgan, too, if I was her. We are gonna take some time and talk to Tim Scarborough in a minute. We got to stay focused because Tim's not here, and you know how he goes sideways like this all the time.
1: Yeah, he does.
0: And I know he's listening. We love you, Tim. And he hasn't had a chance to talk about this movement that has gone on in the NBA.
1: They're rearranging the furniture.
0: Rearranging, and people are landing in spots you got to see. And at the end of the day, I am not going to be surprised if a big man lands in Portland, what they going to have up there. You know what I mean? You got Ja up there who's got a chip on his shoulder. He may actually turn around and do something. Damian's back up there. And so, you know, it wouldn't be crazy to see Portland make some noise. I don't think they're getting past OKC. I don't think they're getting past San Antonio. But make some noise in an area, in a way that nobody expected. That's what I think could be fun.
1: The East has gotten quite interesting, though. And I'm wanting to get his perspective on that because the East has gotten very interesting. With some of the people who've landed in certain places and the timing of these departures and movement as far as the East goes. So looking forward to talking with him here really soon.
0: He's coming up next. That's Tim Scarborough. Joining Sam and Greg live from the Peachtree Road Race right out here in the heart of Midtown. 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
1: It may be Falcons offseason,
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0: Sports Radio 92.9 The Game. I want to chime in with you. It's Sam and Greg live in front of Colony Square right here on Peachtree Street and 14th in the heart of Midtown for the Peachtree Road Race. And we are joined by the commish. We've had Allie Mack from the morning shift join us. A host of others have walked by. Sam got turned around by Donna Lowry a minute ago. Oh, and by the way, we bring our guests on here. Want to let you know, I'm going to let you know the times of some 92.9 The Game employees that have run by. But Sam, as we listen to Bob Marley coming back here, reminds me of the insignificant information that happened on this day, especially in the year
1: 1959,
0: America welcomed their brand new 49-star flag, acknowledging Alaska.
1: Okay.
0: On this date.
1: On this date.
0: So we got a new flag on this day. The Cayman Islands moved away and became independent from Jamaica. Right?
1: Okay.
0: I say that because we're going to stay in the islands and Jamaica and their signature record company, Island Records, was formed on this day. That's the wrong station, sir, but that's okay.
1: It's all right.
0: Appreciate you coming and being a part of it. So those things happen, and as we came back with Bob Marley, and I don't even know if he recorded this on Island, but he gave us an excuse to play jamming. We threw that on for you. So all things that happened on this July 4th throughout history, we're giving you insignificant tidbits throughout the course of the day as we welcome in Tim Scarborough. Hasn't had a chance to voice his thoughts on what's going on with all this NBA movement, but we say to you, sir, first, happy Independence Day, and hope you're having a wonderful weekend.
2: Happy Independence Day to you guys, too. When I hear Bob Marley, I picture you guys in a cloud of smoke. So I'm hoping that's not the case.
0: Not that you can prove in court.
1: You know, that's right. No smoke out here this morning. No, at least not yet.
2: Lots of heat, though.
0: Yeah, it is. It's not really as bad as we thought it was
1: really
0: going to be, man.
1: But, you know, it's still warming up, but it hadn't gotten there yet. It's still good.
0: It doesn't feel like the Serengeti down here.
2: Tim was actually,
0: he was
2: there.
0: Thinking about coming to join us. He wanted Sam. He wanted to come join us, and didn't realize that today was the day of the Peachtree Road Race. And he was like, "Nah, that's a non-starter."
2: I'm allergic to two things: heat and traffic. So that was a no-go for me.
1: We have a combination of both of them going on down here this morning.
0: Tim, I haven't asked Noelle, but we're going to do a segment next, kind of combining the casting call and Noelle's role. Maybe she'll voice it then. But I was going to ask you, with all the movement that we saw happen in the NBA this past couple weeks, the fact that the Hawks stood pat, how did that make you feel?
2: That's an interesting take, you know, because I was also looking at, you know, Washington with Trae Young. And I feel like, you know, Trae Young, Atlanta definitely got the better deal getting Trae Young out of town. But I'm looking at what they're doing up in Washington. You know, D'Angelo Russell's up there. Anthony Davis, if he could possibly stay on the court, is up there. A.J. DeBanza was drafted. I mean, they're putting it together there. Meanwhile, Atlanta has gotten better with Trae leaving. But, you know, I don't think Atlanta is keeping up with the Joneses. All the things that have happened in the last few weeks, a lot of Eastern Conference teams have gotten better. And we saw how Atlanta's season ended. They had a positive end to the regular season, but, of course, they got smacked by the Knicks. And, you know, there were some moves where I thought they would try to go get a couple of bigs to counter some of the things that have gone on. It's still time. We're still in the middle of the NBA hot stove, so to speak. But Atlanta staying pat is surprising to me. I felt like they

0: They're that team, that one of those teams that could possibly do something next year in terms of improvement over a year ago.
1: Yeah, spending time this morning on this Independence Day, America 250, spending time with Tim Scarborough. And he is social. Always find him at TimScar20, at TimScar20. I like to say they rearranged the furniture some in the East, and it does seem like the East has become a much more interesting place. Who has really helped themselves the most in the East? So you consider the Hawks kind of staying pat. We're kind of waiting to see if they're going to do something, and so far they kind of haven't. And the players you would think they would go for, most of them have moved, except for I think one maybe down in New Orleans that might have some pique some interest around here. But thoughts about the way things have been moved and the way they rearranged the furniture in the East?
0: Well, nothing caught my attention more than a certain Brown leaving Boston to come to Philadelphia, right? You know, it's interesting. The Eagles got rid of A.J. Brown, sent him to Boston. Boston returned the favor. Jaylen Brown down south in Philadelphia. So I'm excited about that one for sure. When you think about what is going on in Philadelphia right now with Brown, VJ Edgecombe, and Tyrese Maxey, that is a formidable three. And then you add in Joel Embiid again, if he can stay healthy and on the floor. The Sixers are a contender all of a sudden with just adding that one piece. Now, they gave up four draft picks, but let's be honest, the Sixers don't know how to draft. They drafted Ben Simmons. They drafted Markel Fultz. They don't do it right. So the Sixers losing drafts don't really bother me so much. And they got rid of Paul George's giant contract to make room for Jaylen Brown's giant contract, a 29-year-old to give up a 36-year-old. I'll take that all day. But then you think about, where's LeBron going to land now?
2: I'm just going to ask you
0: Philadelphia,
2: that.
0: Philadelphia might be a possibility now. I mean, last week I was saying, you know, LeBron moving is a non-story for me. I mean, he's either going to go to Cavs, Heat, Warriors. But if he goes to the Sixers, or even if he goes to the Heat, I mean, whichever team he goes to, even at his advanced age, he's made them possibly the top team in the East if he comes this way. I can't wait to see what happens.
2: Tim Scarborough joining Sam and Greg Sports Radio, 92.9 The Game. Here's my thought. I'm not poo-pooing it. I just don't know that it's something that they want to undertake. And that is, with Philadelphia, you already mentioned two superstars that would be on that team that they have to incorporate playing together, meaning Embiid and now Jaylen Brown. Then you have to bring in LeBron if that scenario were to play out. The three of them all being introduced, like it's going to be like an all-star game, almost. And then how much do you try to incorporate Embiid? You know, he's playing on one and a half legs, if that, from time to time. I'm just looking at that whole process that they have going on in Philadelphia, and if he were to land there, meaning LeBron, that would, I mean, I don't know. At some point, you just got to say, that's too much. To me.
0: The dynamic will be interesting, though. But here's the thing. You got Jaylen Brown, and don't forget Tyrese Maxey. Both of those guys averaged 28 points. They were the number four and number five scorers in all of the NBA. So now they're playing on the same team. So is there enough basketball to go around when you think about Embiid? And then if you add a LeBron to it, now LeBron is not a ball-heavy guy. He can pass. He can do whatever it takes to win. But, I mean, I still think, you know, too much is not enough when it comes to talent in the NBA. The most talented teams win most of the time. LeBron proved that when he went to the Miami Heat the first time. They just have better players than everybody else for about 4 years. And then the same thing when Kevin Durant went to the Warriors. The Warriors just more talented than everybody else. So give me as much talent as I can. Now, I don't want 12 guys that are number ones, because then you have, you know, four or five guys who are going to be unhappy and your locker room breaks up and all that. But LeBron's not that guy. Wherever he lands, they're going to be the top team in the East, in my opinion.
1: Wow. You make that kind of difference. That's you know, we'll wait and see what happens, you know, as far as that goes. Anything happens, you know, out west, you look out that way. We figured the road to the west is going to lead through San Antonio for the next few years. What, if anything, can another team tweak to prevent that? Is there anything Denver can do? Anything Minnesota can do? We see OKC is right there, and they're going to do a reset. They re-signed a center to keep him in place. They made a draft pick to get more size. Would that be enough for them?
0: You know, I got to tell you, I disagree a little bit with San Antonio being the team. Sometimes your window's closed. Think about what we said about Denver 3 years ago, what we said about Boston 2 years ago.

0: what we said about Toronto when they won it. In fact, the last eight champions did not win the next year. So just because San Antonio did what they did this year does not guarantee you that they're the top dog in the West. I like what Portland is doing. I mean, Greg brought that up a little bit. If Portland can get a big man, John Morant is out there now. Dame Lillard still has a little bit in the tank. And they got Drew Holiday as well.
1: Thank you.
0: So, you know, you add a big to that group, and you're talking about a really good contender. But then also, if LeBron lands at the Warriors, you know, Golden State automatically gets at or near the top of the Western Conference. But, there's a lot going on in the whole NBA. But to me, Giannis and Bam Adebayo are going to be a problem down in Miami. And they just are. They're two bigs that defend and score. My gosh. Size still matters in the NBA, fellas. It does.
1: Okay, Tim Scarborough will join in. Sam and Greg here, Sports Radio 92.9 The Game. You said the word dog a couple times here. I got to tell you what just happened here. I think I was instrumental in saving a dog's life. We got a couple here. What's your names? Betty and Drew, and they have a dog, and that hurt. Benji? Munchie. What kind of dog is that? A Burmadoodle? Burnadoodle. One of them big hairy things that don't shed, right? Sam, you saw the dog was walking right in front of us.
2: Yeah.
1: Like the race has kind of ended, right? People are still sort of meandering down Peachtree Street. This nice couple were coming toward us. They got right in front of us with their dog, who's about, I'd say, about 60 pounds, and just dropped. Just stopped. Am I right? And you could tell the dog needed some water. And what did I do? I went over and offered my water bottle to them. Yes. And look at the dog. It's back on the ground.
2: Yeah,
1: but anyway, I gave them
2: a great time. Though. Yeah, I can see what's happening.
1: But they got the water.
2: Yeah.
1: And the dog rose, and I think he can make the next block or two.
2: Tim, we're doing amazing things out
1: so
2: here.
1: So we're helping you out. Dog's feeling better.
2: Wow. We're doing amazing things.
1: Okay,
0: dog.
1: That's what I do. And if you want me to help you put it in a movie later on, yeah. Yeah, I had to mention that, man. You're hollering at other people. This is my contribution to the peace tree.
2: Very much, very much. Go ahead, Tim.
0: No, I was just gonna say you're saving the world one dog at a time. That's great, Greg. I appreciate your efforts.
1: This dog just dropped. I mean, the couple's trying. They're huffing and puffing because they just got through running, and they're walking back with their dog, and the tongue's hanging out, and all of a sudden the dog just stopped. Like. You've been there where dogs just had enough,
2: yeah.
1: And you try to move them, and they go, I ain't going no place. And the dog dropped right in front of us. It
0: they need to get that dog
1: to.
0: Inside. They need
1: yes,
0: to get
1: they
0: that
1: do.
0: Dog inside, get it cooled down. Yeah.
2: Summer League is starting up. Do you watch? And if you watch, what do you watch for in Summer League? Because you got a lot of players there, and only, you know, on some most of those teams, majority of those guys won't be on the rosters after camp. But some can go out there and earn a spot somewhere else. What do you watch for when you watch Summer League?
0: Yeah, it's always nice to see how much talent there is in the world. And you watch the Summer League games, and they're very high-level games. And you're like, who are these guys? I know them because I cover a lot of college basketball. But the average fan doesn't know a lot of these guys that play in the NBA Summer. So, yeah, I enjoy watching NBA Summer. It doesn't mean a lot. It'll mean a lot to one or two guys. I remember Mike James, who's still one of the top players in the world, playing international. He'll come back over and play in those games. And people are like, man, this guy is great. And then he'll go right back overseas because he's making so much money. But there's a place for everybody that's a good basketball player. Doesn't mean they're going to be in the NBA, but NBA Summer is a nice way to expose the rest of us, the casual fans, to some of those players. And every once in a while, there might be a guy that bubbles up. And also, you'll see A.J. DeBanza and guys like that that are rookies. A.J. may or may not play, but most of the guys that are in the top 10 or 15 draftees, you get to see them early and see how they're going to pan out. So it's always fun to watch basketball. I can watch basketball 12 months a year, you know.
1: Yeah, you got to get out the house, man.
2: Yeah.
1: And speaking of which, what you up to this weekend?
0: Oh, I'm staying in the house.
2: Yeah, I don't blame you.
1: You not having a cookout, having some folks over and all that?
0: No folks over, but we may do a little bit of barbecue, and you never know.
1: Well, hey, listen, we said this to you last week. We're going to say it again. We can't thank you enough, Tim, for coming on, joining us like you do early mornings and talking basketball with us. And college is right around the corner.
2: Yep.
1: So we'll get you started back up with it again.
0: So is the NFL.

0: This is a great time of year. I cannot wait for all the fall sports to come back. You get all the major sports plus college. Great time of year. I can't wait to see it.
1: And he gets to pull his sweaters out.
2: There we go.
1: that's the reason why. Listen, man, enjoy the rest of your holiday weekend, and thank you, Tim.
2: Thanks so much, Tim.
0: Yeah, fellas. Yeah, you too. Enjoy your weekend.
1: There you go. Tim Scarborough joining Sam and Greg live from the Peachtree Road Race right here in the heart of Mid.

0: Gonna come back, let you know about money flying through the air. Look over there. Can you see some? It's here.
1: It's here.
0: Gonna let you know about it, and also gonna let Noelle get some stuff off her back that she wants to talk about. We didn't do it in Noelle's world earlier. We're gonna do it next. 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

0: perspective here, because you get to see as they clean this. I've never seen this before, how they get the street ready for us again to use. So everybody has sort of walked at least past us here at Peachtree and 14th Street, and well, emergency vehicles are doing what they do to get us on out of here. Again, it is Sam, it is Greg. We got the commish with us. We have Noelle with us, and earlier in the show, we usually do a Noelle's Whirl and have her talk about, well, whatever's on her mind, and we got busy with Allie Mack, who joined us from the morning shift, and so I says, you know what, I'm just going to drive everybody to 929thegame.com/castingcall. There is a fresh list of job opportunities in front of and behind the camera, so you can see them there. You can see them at Get Cast with Greg. I'll talk about those if Noelle has some time at the end of that, but I wanted to give my segment, Sam, to Noelle.
1: How about her, that?
0: She's also... Yeah. Let's take a second and talk about what she's done so far this morning.
1: Oh, man, yeoman's work, man. I mean, she always does things to get us ready. But under these circumstances, unusual mm-hmm. hours, first of all, because we want to make sure we get into the building.
0: Right.
1: Traffic situation is always really tricky here around Colony Square. But she's here and ready and had everything teed up for us. And then made some audibles. We changed some plays at the line. And she had to get up and make change.
0: Well,
1: you know what I mean?
0: I didn't, but that, you know, they happened.
1: Right, you know what I mean? And flawlessly, she did that. So, Noelle, we appreciate you so much as we watch all these blue lights come up the street here, all these motorcycle police officers. And we see what happens at the end of this race. We've seen what happens
0: before
1: it starts.
0: Before.
1: And we're seeing this part of it right now, which is also very important.
0: So, without further ado, if she is ready, give the floor to Noelle. Doing Noelle's Whirl.
2: Well, good morning.
1: Good morning. Hey.
2: Sounds like I'm missing all the fun down there.
0: You missing some stuff.
1: It's been a little bit.
0: I saved a dog.
1: Yeah, you did. You should have seen.
0: I saved a dog.
1: He went into action and
0: yeah,
1: the,
0: I did.
1: And the pooch is much better.
0: I'm that person that's going to find that. You better not leave your dog in the car. Let me see it.
1: I don't care
0: if you crack the window or not. I better not see it. Oh, that's one of those things that make me want to welcome child. I don't see how people can do that.
1: Yeah, I know it.
0: Right?
1: Know it.
0: I'm sorry, Noelle. Go ahead. The dog just dropped. I had to do something.
2: Well, good job. The dog was rescued.
1: Yes.
2: Congratulations. Everybody's making it out of the road race today.
0: Mm-hmm. So what's on your mind? What's got your thoughts over the last X amount of time, 24, 48 hours or last week that we haven't had a chance to cover?
2: Honestly, I don't have that much today. Watched that entire Argentina-Cape Verde match last night. That was amazing.
1: What was your take on that?
2: That I need a Vezina jersey, like, immediately. I need a Vezina kit. So, Capilel, figure it out, get the number, get the name on the back.
1: Where does he end up?
2: Man, he has to go, I mean, about a
1: late bloomer, right? We always talk about late bloomers in sports. Here he is at 40. He's an overnight sensation at 40 years old.
2: Overnight sensation. Sam, they're saying this man entered this World Cup without a contract. No guaranteed job. Just here for the love of soccer and Cape Verde and see how far that got them. Man,
1: somebody
2: about to put some paper on the table for Zinia to sign, and I'm willing to watch him wherever he is. He can play in Africa, he can go to Europe, he can go to Spain, he can come to MLS, he can come to Atlanta.
1: And make sure you get the paperwork right so he can bring mom.
2: Exactly. Make sure everything is in order. Yeah. Don't go nowhere where you can't bring your mama.
1: Let's
2: make that up front. And we'll get into more of that stuff with Jason. But I ran into something interesting this week. Y'all know I'm always watching TV and movies and old stuff and making a bunch of different strange but fun connections. And I fell down a rabbit hole of a particular, maybe niche 90s kids show. And I wanted to ask y'all, what show y'all think would have Steve Buscemi, Iggy Pop, Frank Gilford, Debbie Harry, and Patty Hearst?
1: Oh, man. Well, that last one got me.
0: 90s show?
2: 90s show.
0: 90s show. See, originally I thought of Sesame Street, because they got everybody that showed up on Sesame Street. But
2: that's
0: this
2: a
0: ain't
2: good guess.
0: And Electric Company was long gone since then. So my thought is it might have been over at Pee Wee's Playhouse.
2: No, so okay, you're in kind of the right wheel, but it's not those style shows.
0: Okay.
2: And it might be a show that y'all miss, which is great because it gives y'all an opportunity.

0: Yeah, I wouldn't watch a kid
1: in the 90s and peek at what was going on. But there was a show on Nickelodeon in the 90s called The Adventures of Pete and Pete. About Pete and Pete. Two redhead brothers, both named Pete. Okay. Big Pete and Little Pete. And this show was like just so zany and weird and different for that time that they were able to get almost anybody to pop up on the show. People like Iggy Pop playing an honorary father.
0: I could see that.
1: Yeah, Iggy Pop dressed up in a button-up and his hair pinned back in the yard, raking leaves and literally telling children to get off of his lawn.
0: And he had a shirt on?
1: Yeah, yeah.
0: Okay.
1: Button-up.
0: Because Iggy Pop don't normally have a shirt on.
1: Button-up shirt, Greg.
0: Okay.
1: We were in peak acting mode here.
0: Wow. And you said Patty Hearst?
1: Patty Hearst.
2: Yeah,
1: right?
2: Like
1: random
2: name. Really?
1: Frank Gilford for our sports connection. Frank Gilford randomly pops up. LL Cool J is here for whatever reason.
0: Wow.
1: Alicia Keys. I think this is like one of her first shows before she pops up.
0: Before she started to annoy you?
1: Right. Debbie Harry. It just attracted so many
0: Blondie.
1: People to this weird subversive show. I think Blondie also played like a weird kind of scary old lady neighbor in their neighborhood.
0: Okay.
1: And there's also a really big character actor. Greg may know this name particularly. Where is he?
0: Sam and Greg, Sports Radio 92.9 The Game. As we sit here broadcasting, I know you're looking, I'm just stalling.
3: You know what's crazy about that show, though?
0: What's that?
1: Yeah.
3: All of these names that she's mentioning, it was only 3 seasons.
1: That's it. Barely 50 episodes.
3: You would think with all this cast that it would be
0: but
3: a long-running
0: show. But as kids watching, they don't know who they are. They don't know who Iggy Pop is. They don't know who Patty Hearst.
1: And I did not. I had absolutely no idea. And then going back and watching it, because I rewatched the show a couple years ago, and I was like, is that Iggy Pop?
0: And I guarantee you that's why they did the show, because they knew they wouldn't have an audience that knew them. They were talking to kids.
3: Right.
0: Who had no idea who they are and the crazy stuff that they may have gone through, Patty Hearst, or how they lived their life, Iggy Pop.
3: And you talked about PR people. Some of your PR people would say, hey, this is the way
0: good idea.
3: To a brand new audience.
0: Patty Hearst, the minute she got let out, her life was a rebuild.
1: Yeah. Yep.
0: So she was going on anything that would give her credit for stuff. But Iggy and the other ones, I don't know. Okay.
1: I think Gordon's hitting on something with Frank Gilford. I think that was a perfect opportunity to kind of introduce him to a younger audience that I'm sure was not watching 1950 New York Giant highlights.
3: But there was a lot.
0: First of all, you threw me for a second. Frank Gifford.
1: Thank you, Gifford.
0: That's what it was.
1: Where did I put the L in there from?
0: I don't know.
1: I don't know where that came from. Great job, Greg. Great catch.
0: That's what was throwing me, and I'm going, okay, you must mean the Monday Night Football,
2: dude. I got it.
0: And all that. Okay.
1: Look, great
0: catch,
1: Greg.
0: Yeah, you're right. Unless they knew him through Kathy Lee.
2: Yeah, there you go.
1: I never made that connection. I had no idea. I was like, wait, that's Kathy Lee's husband? When did that happen?
0: Oh, please. He helped her become Kathy Lee.
1: Yes. I see. I see the dots now. They connect now.
2: Yeah.
0: That dude owned New York back in the 50s.
1: Yeah, man.
0: Hey, Noel, can I ask you, unless you got one more nugget you want to throw out with it, because we wanted to get your perspective on what we were talking about earlier, Sam talking about Messi's coming to town. Who this dude is in the pantheon of athletes in your mind? Does he? I'm not trying to do the Mount Rushmore thing, but I'm just saying, if you start everything with Ali, a global athlete that everybody knows, and it's not for the other stuff he did, but when it comes to athletes, you start with Ali. Then if you want to put Jordan on there second, cool. Messi, I can see being up there in the minds of a lot of people, but maybe not everybody. But where does he fall for you?
1: For me, this is my real Messi introduction, because like I said earlier, for me, Messi is the ops, period. Not being that into Premier League soccer, being not getting into PSG until after he left. I only know Messi is into Miami, and I don't like them folks, right? So in pink, Miami. So Messi in pink to me is like, I don't even fool with that. I refuse to even buy anything Adidas and Messi until maybe 2 weeks ago. Now I am being introduced into the legacy of Messi as this Argentine player, and that is changing my perspective a bit, Greg. So I don't think I can answer this question, because I'm just now seeing Messi in this light.
2: So, question, because you're big on gear and whatnot, you're going to get that number 10 jersey, Argentina.
1: I'm going to.

0: go with
1: you can
0: the Tiago
1: find the things
0: Almada.
1: In every store.
0: Yes,
1: they're
0: you can.
1: In every store in town.
0: Yeah, you can get anything with three stripes on a three stripe kit. It's a lot easier than you can get a swoosh kit right now.
1: Absolutely.
0: Bad job, Fanatics. But me, I would get number 16, Tiago Almada.
1: Okay.
0: As you know.
2: As we leave this segment here, Noel, have you ever studied karate at any level?
0: No. Not other than watching Karate Kid.
2: Okay. Commish?
3: I took a couple lessons. Emphasis on couple.
2: I bring it up because Extras Cast in Atlanta is looking for those of you out there with some karate experience, men and women, 18 to 30 years old. For a fun scene, you'll see that on the casting call. Untitled Project. There's a couple of vertical films that are being shot. Church members, Lizard Music. I'm gonna keep saying that. Looking for child photo doubles. Lizard Music is a Rose Lock project. Stars The Rock. It's coming to town here. Set Life has a commercial shoot going on. And do not forget, race weekend, next weekend out at Echo Park Speedway, there is a shoot, a campground photo shoot going on. 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

0: Sports Radio 92.9 The Game. It is Sam and Greg on a Saturday morning. It is Independence Day. We are in our usual spot right here in front of Colony Square, the Starbucks for the Peachtree Road Race. It has been a marvelous morning. And I say that because we really haven't been attacked by the weather either. We have dodged really Serengeti-like weather here that we normally get sometimes on a summer 4th of July morning. And so
1: we're feeling a little bit of a breeze.
0: We got a little bit of a breeze here.
1: You know, the temperature is going to heat up here. The sun is up, and in about another hour, they're going to feel it really good. And the runners are all happy, very happy that they're done. Allie Mack came by and told us that they black flagged everything at the end, so they weren't giving times for people to come in, get their T-shirts, hydrate, and go. And as far as the finish over at Piedmont Park.
0: And so as we enter this fourth hour of our show, saying good morning, Georgia!
1: Morning!
0: And a happy Independence Day to everybody in Locust Grove.
1: In Locust Grove, and okay, Locust folks in Locust Grove. What's on the grill down in Locust Grove? Come on now, we want to know. What's on the grill? What y'all got cooking down there?
0: And we got the commish with us. You notice what he's been doing all morning, right, Gordo?
1: What?
0: He will always let you know he's coming to visit you with a plate in his hand.
1: Empty plate.
2: Empty plate.
0: Oh, that's right. Excuse me, an empty plate.
1: Coming with an empty plate. I'm coming to visit you. What? And with an empty plate.
2: But you need to know what's on the menu first.
1: You need to know what's on the menu, right? You know, because they might have someone might say, you know, kindly decline.
0: People are eating healthy. What if somebody had something that was like healthy for you? Would you turn it away today?
1: Oh yeah, I want something to be good. It needs to be a little bit healthy. Come on now. See that?
0: Only fry half that chicken.
1: No. Are we looking for fried
2: turkey burger?
1: I'm looking for fried chicken.
0: Yeah, turkey burger. How about that? Turkey burger?
1: We'll go for that. We got one.
0: Okay.
1: Somebody makes a good one. We'll do that, you know? Is that kind of holiday.
0: You know what I've been living on lately?
1: What was that?
0: And I'm going to keep going with it. The smaller watermelons.
1: Really?
0: Because you chop them up, and then I saw this online. You know, I got all these little shorts telling you how to cut up stuff and make these different. You've been seeing me. I cook all kinds of stuff. I've been bringing all kinds of little pastries and stuff I've been making at the house. I bring it in and give it to Noel and Sam, Gordon. So I saw how these dudes cutting up watermelons, and the smaller ones are a lot easier. And now I'm stacking them. Now I got little slices, right? A watermelon. I put them in the fridge. I've been munching on those for a while. And they're only $4. Them little watermelons.
1: Yeah.
0: Boy, well, I'm living on them things.
1: I had a big one I sliced last night, and I got it. I sliced half of it, put it in containers.
0: Yeah, that's what
1: and
0: I got.
1: It's nice and cool. When we get done here.
0: Mine are waiting in the fridge,
1: when
0: too.
1: When I get done, it is waiting. It is awaiting my arrival.
2: So I have to ask, because my wife went down one of these rabbit holes of all the GMO and genetically modified foods. So now we have to go to the farmer's market. Are you guys getting
0: farmer's
2: market? Or are you just
0: eating differently, and I'm eating cleaner, and instead of the processed stuff, as best you can.
1: Yeah.
0: You
1: try.
0: I'll go and make my burger. I'll get a pound of ground beef and make burgers.
2: Right.
0: Or I'll get them already, you know, in patty. More, but I'm just not doing it as crazy as I used to.
3: The Cab Farmers Market sees me.
0: They do,
2: yeah. That is a great farmers market.
1: It might be kind of crowded today,
2: but
1: though,
2: it's so far from me because I'm on the other side of the road,
0: uh-huh.
2: Noel, and I mean on the other side of the city, and that's a hump. But I would love if I were in the cab, I would always be at that farmers market.
1: Great desserts. Great dessert is important stuff, but you go through this time of year, you can find stuff in there you don't find anywhere else, like hummingbird cake. Remember I brought you the hummingbird
0: cake? You did do that.
1: Yeah, they have it there.
0: Sometimes you can leave part of the name off and just say, I'm going to bring you some cake, because it conjures up visions in your head. I think if you'd have said duck cake or duck, okay, I've eaten a duck before. I ain't eating no hummingbird.
1: Well, they don't make it out of the bird.
0: See, that's the part, people don't know that, though. They just hear you say that, and they think, or hummingbird soup.
1: No.
0: You know when they call the name of the soup and it's something?
1: They call it is outstanding. It is very good.
0: Here you go, Gordon. Sam and Greg, Sports Radio.

0: 92.9 game before we get into what we believe will happen as the Mets continue to hopefully lose to the Braves. You got the four-item dessert. You tell your wife about this. Bananas, two bananas, some peanut butter,
1: okay,
0: blueberries, and two eggs. And you mix that up, and you pour them into muffin tins, and see there's no flour there. Do that one. And I brought that in. And Sam, I made it. Sam's had it.
2: Yep.
0: Thumb. Yep. Sign of approval. Yeah, I'm going to show you about those. I'll give it to you later on.
1: Yeah, I got to grab, put the recipe.
0: And
1: back.
0: I stole that off the internet, and it's like, ooh, that's, and it's easy. All right, Gordo, have we talked Braves with you?
1: We have not.
0: We have not talked to. I have been saying that this Braves team has lost its mojo. It has lost that it factor, that indescribable thing they had, despite the injuries. But what propelled them in the beginning of the season has acted just the opposite in letting them come back to the pack while Philadelphia gets stronger. That's my assessment. I'm hoping it gets righted just before the All-Star break. These guys take a little break, and then they come back for the second half of the season strong.
1: I tend to agree with you, especially about – and it seems to happen, I won't say every season with the Braves, there seems to be a period where it's like, oh, my God, what happened? And we're trying to figure out what's the combination, what is the code to crack the way we get in. And I think they're in that space right now. They're usually pretty good about getting back on the horse. So I'm right there with you. I think they just have to find – and lock in so that the rest of the season they can get back in and make that push when it comes down to the pennant and getting everything together.
2: But just like I told him, nobody maintains it for an entire season. Those when it happens, it's very rare.
1: Yeah.
2: I mean, the Dodgers looking strong now. They had their moments early on, but right now, you know, they had their problems with the Padres early on. Not so much lately, but that's how it started out. We think about the Phillies. They started out so bad they fired their manager. So, I mean, hey, you know, it took them a while. You know the talent is there. You know the money's been spent. You know you got enough guys, a nucleus on that team that's been retained that knows how to get to the postseason and knows how to get the best of us. So that's the other thing. And the fact of doing that time early in the season, the Braves were getting the best of them with no problem. So, you know, you feel like you can do that if you have your healthy complement of guys. And it gives Walt Weiss the chance at his, I don't say at his leisure, but just to take his opportunities to insert guys on, you know, from that bench. He's got a bench to do things. He's not having to play them every day, but insert them, and they're ready to go in and contribute. And I think that's the difference in having to play them every day and having the luxury to choose when you put the guys in, knowing when they get in they're going to give that great effort.
0: This is also the first time that we get to see Walt Weiss try to right the ship after some adversity has hit these guys. This everything that's happened is a first for him. He came out of the chute with the performance that they had. That was unexpected, but he got a lot of credit for that.
2: Yeah.
0: Now we want to see him turn it around, and we want to see how he manages his team while they have to, with a lot of guys injured, while there's transition going on, he pushes those buttons needed to give somebody an opportunity to step up who he didn't expect.
2: We need to let folks know what's going on. You know, I said, Noel, I said we were going to be here to see the street sweepers. And sure enough, here are the street sweepers. And you want to know how we're going to restore our streets to be nice and clean after people have been running down, dropping little paper cups that they've been sipping water out of. We have an infantry of street sweepers that are before us here at Colony Square. What's going on, man? Y'all getting the work done? He's smiling happy because he in there with the AC on. It's nice. It's the Department of Public Works. And we talk about the job that the Department of Public Works does, working in concert with law enforcement as a big part of putting on this event, Greg. We talk about the fact that it's very important to go down the race route, look for things before the race takes place. These people go and check dumpsters in back of buildings and something that we don't see. But they're a big part of the security, what they keeps this event safe. And right behind them is an infantry of APD police cars behind them. So, I mean, they very much work in concert. You would say, what would the sanitation people be doing working with the police department? They play a big, big role as far as securing this race route and securing this event that we enjoy each and every year. And I found out about this, I was at the Dragon Con parade last year. I'd never been to Dragon Con parade before. And somebody from Public Works said, you know, what do y'all do here? We have to go up and down this, you know, the parade route, and we have to check anything, any type of reciprocal any type of dumpster, any type of, we got to check and make sure

0: That there's nothing
1: right,
0: in there.
1: Hang on one second, Sam. We got eight. We got three, six,
0: rigs on the
1: dozen plus.
0: And we got State Patrol.
1: State
0: over
1: Patrol
0: there too.
1: Cop,
0: we got
1: cop State cars Patrol. In front of us. These guys are stopping, getting out, and moving. they're moving the
0: little scooters.
1: The little scooters off the road.
0: Yeah.
1: Of what's left here. You talk about a well-oiled machine as far as what to happen. And they got cars waiting behind them. Y'all ain't getting ahead of us. You're not getting past us.
0: Yep.
1: We got to do this first. And they are across Peachtree Street. This is – it's been interesting. It's a fun watch, though. I've never seen this before.
0: It really is.
1: You, every once in a while, you know, you may be there when the president comes to town. You get to see the motorcade or the end of it as it buzzes through here. This is different because we had 10 – before the cop cars got here, we had 10
0: street sweepers. Yeah.
1: Some converted garbage trucks into those, but they were there, and they were picking up stuff. I mean, you could eat off this street right now.
0: Yep, they've gone through
1: I mean,
0: they've
1: it.
0: Done, they've
1: is.
0: Done a magnificent job, but it's something that happens every year. And, you know, we didn't talk with Chief Jaron Sheerbaum earlier today when the race was going on, and he was over in Piedmont Park. I'm sure keeping an eye and keeping an ear on everything. He talked about how early this morning people started working to prepare this course and get ready for this event that we have each and every year here in Atlanta. And like we said, Greg, there's a lot of things that people don't see.
1: Right.
0: And you know, we want them to come out and participate in events and not have to worry about seeing them.
1: Nope.
0: You know, just come out.
1: Well, I told you, it's like a really good umpire.
0: Right. You know what
1: they're
0: I mean?
1: They're there. We know they're there.
0: Right.
1: But they're not a part of the game. They don't insert themselves in a way that affects the game.
0: But if you hang around long enough like we are this year, we're seeing things that we don't normally get to see.
1: Nope.
0: And they are such an important part of the success of this event, the way it goes off before, afterwards, and here are the people in the cars.
1: Now I feel like somebody who got a flat tire, and I'm waiting for the hero unit to come and fix my tire. We got regular folks just going by now.
0: Regular folks driving down Peachtree. We're about to restore regular traffic here on Peachtree Street in Colony Square. What's going on, man? How y'all doing? All right. But it's interesting to see. It truly is. And everybody doesn't get to see it, but we're watching it here this morning.
1: Anyway, Sam and Greg, we're going to listen. Everything that we have been talking about this morning eventually comes back to World Cup, Messi, and what we have experienced here in town. We have not talked to the man who really has got his finger on the pulse of all of this. We talk to him every week, and it's been, you know, a want to find out what his week has been like. And so Jason Longshore, Noel's partner, The Intersection. But, you know, it's Atlanta soccer tonight. He has got sparks coming off his heels as far as all the work he's doing. Jason Longshore is joining us next. Sam and Greg, live from the Peachtree Road Race, Sparks Radio, 92.9 The Game.

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0: It has been just as exciting as the others. Now we've seen this race from soup to nuts.
1: Yeah, we have.
0: We really have. And so as we sit out here on the corner of Peachtree and 14th Street in the heart of Buckhead, Jason, your name has come up I don't know how many times this morning, but you are always thought of when we start talking soccer now, World Cup, and what's going on in this city, and we're just actually kind of privileged to get you for just a little bit of time. We almost had an accident literally right in front of us, man. Somebody ain't paying attention.
1: It would have been your fault. You over here distracting people.
0: I ain't distracting. I'm talking to Jason. Put that on me. I saved a dog earlier. Jason Longshore, good morning.
2: Good morning, y'all. Stop causing trouble, okay?
0: No, that's Sam. Look, I've been working with a five-year-old all morning. He loves being out here. We can't do a segment without five women coming up and hugging him, or three ex-coworkers, or some high school kid he covered back in 1998 who's now made it. And it's been interesting. But trouble, I won't say that, but it's been fun. Let me ask you a question. As you have meandered your way around this city, you have found yourself in different pockets, Jason, with crowds of people doing something. How many times have you stopped and been amazed at what's going on, whether it's a party here of these people from Uzbekistan or Spain or whatever? The unique moments is what I'm interested from you over these past couple weeks.
2: Yeah, I mean, like every single one of them, because it's just been so cool to see from the group stage, countries that you might not expect to have a large number of folks here, like Uzbekistan, like Cabo Verde, like countries that, you know, when we talked about this tournament and we talked about what the draw gave Atlanta in the group stage, man, there were a lot of people who complained. And I really hope they went back and deleted tweets, because you had no negative issues at all with anything in the group stage. Then you get DR Congo and England in the round of 32. And we knew that England was likely coming here if they won their group. They were expected to. They did. And you got a classic in a near upset with DR Congo scoring first, making England sweat, work for it. England took over the city for a couple of days. Well, Argentina is about to do the same thing, and probably in even greater numbers. So, like, that's what's been so cool about all of this, is just the ride of this tournament. I mean, we're starting the round of 16 today, and this has been, in my opinion, the best World Cup of all time, and we haven't even gotten down to the nitty-gritty of it yet.
0: All right, a couple things here real quick I want to mention to you, because I've been waiting to talk to you, and one is, first of all, can you hear his voice?
1: Yeah.
0: You can tell this, because normally there's a little bit more pop in Jason's voice, but you can tell he's so crazy busy with what's going on here. I have been so excited to share this with you, because one of the things I think I had mentioned to you a few weeks back was I had wondered why the World Cup wouldn't let the fans keep the ball if it went into the stands. And I had that conversation with you. Okay.
1: Yeah.
0: Well, here's why I now know the answer is no. And I didn't know this before. Mm-hmm. I don't think you gave me a clear one, but I didn't know that there was a little chip in the mm-hmm. ball yep. that detected whether or not it hit another player's, not just his head, his hair, which was part of the reason why a goal was pulled back. The ball had denoted it touched somebody. Nobody could see it as far as they slowing down the film, but I didn't know it had a chip in it. So now I understand, and it just sort of diffuses my argument.
1: It's technology.
0: Yeah, but see, I didn't know that, and now these are one of the things I'm trying to show Jason. I'm learning. I'm learning these things about the World Cup. I'm trying to get praise from the teacher. And so, anyway, that's what I wanted to share with you. But take a second, man, and talk about what we can expect on Monday Night Football coming here to town. Or not coming to town, but the U.S.
2: Yeah, I mean, that's a massive game and opportunity. You get a rematch with Belgium, a rematch from what you had in March here in Atlanta, and a rematch from what you had in the 2014 World Cup, where Belgium knocked you out in extra time. The U.S. is playing better than Belgium right now. And I've said this throughout the tournament. You never know how a bracket is going to open up for you. There's always upsets. There's always surprises. There's always a team that you think will win a group that ends up in second, or a team that you didn't expect to win a group that ends up in that spot. Belgium had kind of a wild ride to get out of the group. Then they had a wild ride in the round of 32 game. They were down 2-0 going.

0: went into the 86th minute, and they scored twice to send that to extra time. And then they got kind of an unlucky penalty against Senegal. It's the correct call. It's just a split-second tackle that is late and trips a player in the 18, and it's going to get the penalty. And it's the latest goal ever in World Cup history to win a match that sends Belgium into this. So they've had to scrap and claw to get here. The U.S. generally has been pretty comfortable in their games that matter. The Turkey game, like I've told you guys, like I've told everybody, throw that out. It didn't mean a thing. It meant nothing. And what it actually does now is it helps you a ton because your players have played essentially one less game. That's massive when you get to this point of a tournament. You're four games in for every team that is still alive. This is going to be game five coming up on Monday for the U.S. and Belgium. Belgium had to play an extra 30 minutes on their round of 32 game. And the U.S. didn't, and they were able to rotate a bunch of guys in their last group stage game. Belgium didn't get that. So you'll be fresher. And the U.S., really alongside Mexico, alongside France, who has been very good in this tournament, Argentina up until last night, where they were pushed to the limit by Cabo Verde, the U.S. has been as good as anybody in the World Cup. It doesn't mean that they're the best team in the tournament. It means that they've played really well and been very comfortable in their games. They haven't had to suffer as much. And I think that helps you a ton when you get to this point because you're just fresher physically and you're also fresher emotionally to take care of business.
1: Yep, folks. Hey, this is the man we go to because he has been so busy leading up to this event. We had Madison on with us yesterday, and you guys have done soccer down here, have done so much work to make sure we're informed about things that are happening with us, folks. It is Jason Longshore with us, and he is social. You can always find him at Longshoe, at Longshoe. The controversial red card that has taken away our striker, talking about Balogun is gone. Thoughts on how you compensate for his missing, because this guy's been so hot. He has been rising to the occasion, and being there the man of the moment so many times for this United States team, how do you substitute for his missing and for his absence coming up?
0: I think you try to limit the disruptiveness as much as possible, which in my opinion would mean you keep everything else the same and you just go as close to like for like as you can on the sub. Like, one idea that you could do would be to move Christian Pulisic up top. I wouldn't do that because I really like the chemistry that you've developed with Pulisic on the left side of the attack, with Anthony Robinson coming up the left wing, with Malik Tillman. Those three have found a really nice wavelength. You get the same on the right with Sergiño Dest, with Weston McKennie, with Alex Freeman stepping up. Those, I always like to call them, because I had somebody say this translated from a Spanish phrase, they're little societies on the field. And when you create those little bits of chemistry, think about basketball and how you try to find those combinations. Expand that to 11 on the field, and you're trying to find either duos or trios or groups of four that can really boss a game in that area of the field. I don't want to lose that by moving Pulisic up top. I would much rather see Ricardo Pepi, who came on for him in this match, who's been really the number two striker, or Haji Wright, who might be a little bit more of the similar profile for Ferreira and Balogun, but Haji just hasn't played as much as of late in the pre-tournament friendlies and in the tournament. Whichever way you go, you do have to think about this match as the potential for 120 minutes. And we saw it last night with Argentina, and we've seen it in this tournament a good bit already. You do have to think about, okay, this is how I want to start. This is how I want to get control of the game. But this is what my options are if we have to go into the deep end of the pool and have to play 120 minutes. What can I do then? If I start with this, what do I have to change it later? And you got to think both ways. I would honestly probably lean to Haji Wright because he's fresh, and Pepi has been good in that reserve role. Keep him in the reserve role. Bring Haji Wright on to start. Try to get 60 good minutes out of him and keep everything else the same because it's worked so well.
2: Jeez. This dude is so

0: good.
1: Hey, man.
0: You know what I mean? Hey, you know what?
1: Solution. I'm writing copious notes.
0: Jason Longshore joining Sam and Greg. Sports Radio 92.9 The Game is broadcast live from the Peachtree Road Race. How many interviews? Well, let's put it this way. What country would we be surprised you've done an interview for while this World Cup has gone
1: man.
0: On?
1: What's that been like?
2: Haven't done too many with other countries. Trying to think, it's been a lot of local and just a lot of like connecting the dots and trying to get these stories told. I mean, I think what's been the coolest has been to see the reaction from DR Congo, especially. We posted a video of one of their players after the England match on our Soccer Down Here network, and it's done over 1 million views.
1: Just wow.
2: The kind of global aspect of this where, you know, you can post a story about Bocinha, the goalkeeper for Cabo Verde, who is 40 years old, playing in his first World Cup. He's out of contract now at the club level. He's going to get a nice contract somewhere in the world, even at 40, because of what he did in this tournament. To be able to see somebody like Yohan Wisa for DR Congo, who was the victim of a crazy situation 4 or 5 years ago where somebody threw acid at him and it almost threatened his career. And he's come back and scored two goals to get DR Congo to the knockout round. And they took England to the wire. And just all of these different stories that we wouldn't normally get the chance to talk about. You're at that point in the tournament, and I wrote it after DR Congo lost, that you meet these teams and you hear about these players and you get to know their stories and you fall in love with it. Just like the Olympics, you know, hear about somebody that you haven't seen and you haven't heard and you root for them. And then when their time comes that they're eliminated from the tournament, it's sad. But then you start to get now what we're going into, which is the heavyweights. I mean, Morocco today, they made the semifinals last time. France today, two really favorite versus underdog matchups today. Tomorrow, you get Mexico and England at the Estadio Azteca. And I beg of you guys tomorrow night, if you get a chance to watch this game, this will be the atmosphere that will blow your mind. Because Mexico has been so good in this tournament. Mexico's only lost two competitive matches in that stadium since it opened in 1966. Now, England, they don't play competitive games outside of the World Cup in that stadium against teams from Europe or teams from South America on a regular basis. Might be a friendly. England hasn't played there since 1986 in the World Cup, where they were eliminated by Argentina in the quarterfinals. England doesn't play at altitude very often. England doesn't play against such a hostile crowd very often. That game will be the one that you will watch and just go, wow.
0: Yeah, I can see that. I can absolutely see that. Jason, before we let you go, make everybody jealous. Are you going to be in the house Tuesday night?
2: Tuesday afternoon? Yes.
0: Tuesday afternoon, excuse me.
2: I'm waiting on the approval of our credentials for that. We've been really good so far, so keep your fingers crossed. I mean, we've talked about it a little bit. I talk about it on AST all the time. I fell in love with the game because of Argentina. So to be able to potentially see them in a World Cup match in Atlanta is insane. How about
0: Jason will eat through tree bark to be in that building.
2: I was a mess watching that game yesterday because I'm like, they are going to get this close to coming to Atlanta in a World Cup match, and they're going to get upset by Cabo Verde. What is happening right now?
0: Yeah. Jason, man, listen, if only we could talk to him like on Monday.
1: Yeah.
0: Wednesday.
1: Yeah.
0: Wednesday of next week. Thank you as always, buddy. We'll be talking to you next week, and enjoy the rest of your weekend.
1: Thanks, Jason.
2: Take care, y'all.
0: There you go. Jason Longshore. I'd like to be him over these last couple weeks.
1: That's something. He you know, and think about it, just the role he's played with this game, you know, here in this town, to see this all coming and unfold. And he gets a chance to be the point person that people turn to, the guy that we always turn to for information about it.
0: Right.
1: It's been a dream come true. It
3: Mr.
1: really
3: Mr. Soccer America, I'm trying to tell him. He won't take
1: he
3: it,
1: is
3: though.
1: That.
0: He won't,
1: he
0: huh?
1: That. He is that.
3: He won't take it.
0: Too late. He already got it on.
1: I know, that's right.
0: He pinned it to his back pocket. That, of course, Noel. We got the commissioner hanging out with us all day. Sam and I, who've been downstairs right in front of Colony Square, in front of the Starbucks, 14th and Peachtree Street. You can drive by us right now and wave us and say hello.
1: Yeah,
0: we have been here
1: by now, right?
0: For the Peachtree Road Race. That's right. And we are now officially, we have seen this race from be-

0: is a World Soccer Championship preview.
1: 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In Houston, Morocco meets Canada in the tournament's first round of 16 match. Canada is coming off their first ever knockout round win, but now faces a big step up in competition against a battle-tested Morocco side that's already seen Brazil and the Netherlands. The winner goes on to the quarterfinals. I'm Mike Conti.

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0: just remembered something. Sam and Greg, Sports Radio 92.9 The Game. Maybe she can get it on the way out, but I forgot to get this James Brown song. You know, I was going to have Noel play because of what today is. Fred Wesley's birthday. Would have been Fred Wesley's birthday today.
1: No, would have been.
0: Oh, yeah, that's right. He's still with us. That's right.
1: Still with us. I think he was gigging over at Punk City Market not too long ago. The JB's did a concert over at Punk City Market not too long ago. I think he still gigs with him from time to time.
0: Okay, well, I appreciate for burying him there.
1: All right, man.
0: We got to get Funky Good Time on in.
1: Okay.
0: At some point. But it would have been. He was born on the same day as, you ready for this? Geraldo Rivera.
1: Really?
0: Fred Wesley and Geraldo born on the same day.
1: Yikes.
0: Today on this July 4th. Anyway, Sam and Greg, we are broadcasting live. We're downstairs here at Colony Square, right in front of the Starbucks. We've been here since 8 o'clock. Peachtree Road Race was going on now. In years past, we've been here to kick off the Peachtree Road Race.
1: Yep.
0: We got here during it. The mayor still ran by.
1: He ran by and waved to us.
0: And by the way, let's do this real quick, too. We got some times from some of our co-workers. Abe Gordon ran by us. Now, this isn't the finish, but this is right here at 14th and Peachtree.
1: And we don't know what time he started.
0: No, we don't. But he ran by us at 7:48.
1: Okay.
0: So, Abe, congratulations to that. Allie Mack, she ran by us at 9 o'clock.
1: And then came back
0: and then came back and joined us around 9:30 or so.
1: Mm-hmm.
0: And as she was talking to us, coming by also at 9:30, was Dylan.
1: Dylan Matthews.
0: he came.
1: Dylan.
0: Yeah. He was kind of an easy jog.
1: Yeah.
0: You know, it's kind of like interval training where you jog after you sprint for like 50 yards. He just kind of came through here, was looking smooth and everything.
1: That's
0: but those are the only ones that we have.
1: Yeah, absolutely. Absolutely. Absolutely. And, you know, we get the times of people we had that finished. The top wheelchair finisher was Daniel Romanchuk from the USA, 19 minutes with male, and female was Tatiana McFadden, Paralympian. Many times she's won this event. 23:02 was her time. The top male finisher was Patrick Kipro from Kenya at 27:37. And the female is Sinji Jibrisalama from Ethiopia, 31:02. Those are your top finishers from the Northside Hospital Peachtree Road Race this year. You know, we just had Jason Longshore, and we talked about who he had done interviews with. And I had a chance to talk with somebody this week when doing work I do now with CBS Atlanta. We got together with someone from the Galazzo Network. For people who don't know what Galazzo Network, Galazzo Network is part of Paramount Plus. If you have that app, there's a platform that's Galazzo, which is 24/7 soccer all the time. And they're always talking about it. And so one of the commentators on there and analyst and studio host is a guy named Nico Cantor.
0: Okay.
1: Nico Cantor is on a RV. They got an RV refitted for him. And he's just traveling around to all of the cities where, you know, World Cup matches are being played. So Wednesday was his turn to be in Atlanta. So we got in contact with his people. We went over to the plaza right outside Mercedes-Benz Stadium, right by the big Falcon Bird there. And we talked with him. And after, as I interviewed him, I realized his father is someone, a voice that we're very familiar with. His father is Andres Cantor. He is the person who for years has been on either Telemundo or Univision with the long call of go. So I couldn't help it. I'm talking to his son.
0: Right.
1: And so and I ended up my conversation with him. And Noel, if you're ready, will you share that with us, please?
2: Messi kicks the ball and goal!

0: God, jeez. Dude who walks up to Frank Sinatra Jr. and goes, my way. That was nice, though.
1: It was cool,
0: that
1: man.
0: That was nice,
1: cool.
0: Man.
1: Very, very cool. Very, very nice to meet him. So, you know, people who you're following soccer 24-7, they got it on Golazo Network. So it's great to do that with him.
0: I wonder how often he gets that.
1: Probably a lot, because his dad is famous for that, right? His dad is famous for those calls. You know, if you listen to the games in Spanish, and so he's renowned for that. So he's making his own reputation. I don't think he doesn't mind you joking with him about it, but he's doing some other stuff. He's got him a nice RV all decked out, and he's traveling around.
0: That reminds me of that story that the kid told who was in that movie The Sandlot, when they were waiting for James Earl Jones to show up on set, and all the kids where they'd heard of him, but they didn't know him other than being that's Darth Vader, right?
1: Yeah,
0: he's coming
1: voice,
0: on set.
1: Right?
0: So there was a kid who apparently of the group of them, of the kids who were in this movie, he was the most outgoing. And so when James Earl Jones showed up on set, everybody else was kind of standing back. They didn't want to approach him, but this kid came up to him and he says, it's so nice to have you on set, and it's so nice to work with you, Mr. Jones. And are you the voice of Darth Vader? And all the other kids are standing behind him, right? And he went, no, I am your father. And everybody fell out. Right? He gave him what every kid wanted to hear.
1: So again,
0: reminded me of that story. Sam and Greg, Sports Radio 92.9 The Game, down here at right in front of, well, not just Starbucks, but Five Church and everything else. By the way, we haven't taken a second and talked about, if you haven't been down to Colony Square in a while.
1: Yeah, yeah.
0: You need
1: so
0: to come
1: much,
0: down here and
1: so
0: see
1: much
0: this place.
1: Here, and we got to screen them. It's been a place where they've been able to come down and watch FIFA World Cup matches.
0: Which Tuesday is going to be packed.
1: It will be.
0: It will be packed down here. Think about Monday and Tuesday in this city.
1: It will be.
0: You know what I mean? When's the last time we've had two days in a row like this, other than when the Olympics were here?
1: Right.
0: But even
1: then,
0: they didn't have back-to-back nights where there was white-hot anticipation like it's going to be this week.
1: People will be out, and people who can afford the tickets to go in and watch the United States play when they play there, when they play in playing out of town, watch the viewing parties for the United States team, but to watch Argentina play Belgium here, it's going to be pretty steep. But you know what? It's this. We call it this once-in-a-lifetime opportunity, possibly, to do, and that's what we have in front of us.
0: Well, you mentioned it. Did we have the list of tickets, prices? Do we have those? Because we can say it, they're public.
1: We can. Let's see. I think I had something with some ticket
2: prices.
1: When
2: I checked before Argentina confirmed, it was $1,700 to get in the door.
0: Oh, no. I saw someone that Sam had up on his phone here a minute ago, and Noel, there was a two in front of the price.
2: I know. That's why I wanted to be clear that it was before Messi.
0: Oh, okay, yeah. He's trying to find some of these prices here.
3: Wow, he's looking for that. Has anyone started watching these hot dog eating contests?
0: No.
3: Young lady, Mickey Sudo, put away 39 hot dogs
1: already
3: to claim her 12th title.
1: Wow.
0: I did not. No. Well, I'm doing
2: 37
0: a radio show,
2: more than
0: so
2: me.
1: I ain't watching that.
0: No, I did not see that, which means Jordan, what's his name? Joey Chestnut is next.
3: Yep.
0: To be known for that.
1: Disgusting. Yeah, really. You know what I mean?
3: I can't eat too fast. Like, I was always like, you know, when your mother says you can't eat till you go outside, and all the kids want to go outside and they want to play, I was always the kid that was holding us up because I was eating slow.
0: Okay, Sam's going to read this. Think about this for a second.
1: Brought to you by Pepto-Bismol.
0: I'm going to say this out loud. I'll let you read.
1: Here's the prices for U.S. against Belgium, and they're all over the place. See that?
3: So you have up to $7,800.
1: Yeah.
3: And that's to sit in like section 200, in the 200 section.
1: I mean,
3: $3,000 and $4,000 all over the place.
1: Yep, that's all the way up at the top, and that's there. They're playing that out in Seattle, and then for here in town, for Argentina and Egypt, those are the prices for that one as well. You got to sit down low for like $3,500. You can let's see. I don't see anything for under like $2,400, $2,200, $2,233.
2: It was $1,700 last week.
0: You see what I'm saying, Noel?
1: Yeah, yeah.
0: These guys, listen to the numbers they're putting out there.
1: It's just rolling up. It's rolling up, and it's going to go up even more between now and Tuesday when Argentina gets to play against Egypt over at what has been called Atlanta Stadium, but we still call it the Benz, because you can still get your $2 hot dog.
0: Here's the thing, I'm not.

0: Well, I want to get back to something you said, and I'm going to make a comment on this World Cup. But you talking about Joey Chestnut a minute ago. You know the sad part about that? I don't know if it's sad. You can't tell the history of this country without mentioning that dude. And I'll tell you why. Because if you mention the history of this country, you talk about the events that take place throughout the course of the year, which means 4th of July celebrations. Right. They're going to show that during any sort of retrospective, and then the different pockets of things that take place, and they're going to show a picture of that dude eating them hot dogs. Well, you know that.
1: What's more American than gluttony?
0: You know, yeah,
2: really, man.
0: They're in Coney Island.
2: Oh,
0: Sam and Greg, Sports Radio, 92.9 The Game, as we sit here in the heart of Midtown at 14th and Peachtree Street. You know the only thing that could make traffic and sports fever in this city worse than what we got the next couple days, at least Monday and Tuesday, with these two matches taking place and the watch parties that are going to be all around, if the Dodgers were coming here and they were playing the Braves and Ohtani was going to pitch? Could you imagine if that were going on?
2: No.
0: See what I mean?
2: I could not. I could not.
0: If the timing of that were to happen that way and the Dodgers were here taking on the Braves and Ohtani was scheduled to pitch.
2: Well, we have are the Mets. The Mets are here tonight. 8 o'clock is game time. If you want to go out to Truist, I'm sure this game's already sold out, but you may be able to walk up and get your ticket for that one. Chris Sale is going to start for the Braves in the game tonight. Of course, great tradition here in Atlanta has been the fireworks display. Well, the Braves have fireworks all the time now, but sure, they have a big fireworks display after tonight's game and after the Braves get this win, right, over the Mets. They got four games with the Mets. Let's sweep all four of them is what I say. Also, if you're looking for fireworks around the area, here's a little list. Six Flags Over Georgia, Star Spangled Celebration with percussion groups, Stiltwalkers fireworks at
0: Stiltwalkers
2: at 9:30.
0: Okay.
2: Marietta Square events running all day at 101 Church Street in Marietta, culminating with fireworks display on the square starting at 9:30 tonight. Sandy Springs Stars and Stripes event takes place City Springs from 4 o'clock until 9:30. Avondale Estates at Napoleon Cobb Stadium, kick off a parade and then fireworks. That's all going on from 7 o'clock to 10 o'clock tonight. Powder Springs family-friendly festival starts at Thurman Springs Park, 7 o'clock, featuring performances and fireworks. And last but certainly not least, in Chamblee, features a summer concert with Robin Thicke, 7:30 in downtown Chamblee, followed by fireworks around 9 o'clock. That is what's happening. Just some places if you want to go and watch fireworks. Obviously, Stone Mountain will be doing what they normally do.
0: You got a favorite place to watch fireworks or had a place
2: that
0: you go to?
2: My favorite place used to be up on I-20 right there by Six Flags. And find me a spot to park and just watch the whole skyline just light up from different parts around. You know, if you can find a place to park off that exit. That's been a place that I've enjoyed watching before. I'm not driving over there tonight, but that's a place you can go and you can see the whole skyline of downtown through Buckhead. And if anybody's doing fireworks, you can just sit there and just watch all.
0: That's what you should do. The what used to be the Hard Rock in Las Vegas used to stay there, and you could see, it was about a mile off the strip, and you go up on their parking deck and you could see the whole strip's fireworks. But what I used to do when I was working around the corner up the block down the dial, the top of the triangle building in Century Center off of Claremont and 85, used to have the key to go up on the roof, and we could see all of them from that 13, 14-story building. So I could see Stone Mountains, I could see the Braves, I could see people popping them off in their backyard all around the city. That was a local. That was my favorite spot for a while.
2: 17th Street Bridge was a nice spot when they were doing fireworks at in Centennial Park. They're not doing fireworks over there anymore. I know they do fireworks in 4th Ward, and if maybe the 17th Street Bridge might be a good spot. Spaghetti Junction. But who wants to stop at the top of that thing?
0: Yeah,
2: you can't do that.
0: Don't recommend that.
2: You know what I mean? But from that point, you can see in a lot of different directions.
0: And also, as we end this, and we hope everybody enjoys the fireworks, I am going to reach out to those of you like me who have a dog who gets affected by the fireworks. So I will be trying to keep Jesse calm tonight while watching the fireworks and enjoying them. So those of you, we're together, we're kindred spirits. Hopefully your dog don't get too crazy. Sam and I are going to be back tomorrow. We got a Sunday show to do, making it three in a row. Back from 6 till 10 tomorrow. Noel will be with us. Kamish, thank you, Gordon, for joining us today.
3: Thank you, guys.
0: For the rest of you, Eric Slaughter is coming up next. We've had a wonderful time here at the Peachtree Road Race. Sam and I in the heart of Buckhead, right in front of Colony Square. 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

0: 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Battles are won within, over enemies of fear, enemies of doubt. 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Promises to oneself.
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14: Happy 4th. It's Saturday. Let's start the show. You gonna do it with me? It's almost that time. Hey, yo! Sports Radio 92.9 The Game. What's going on? Happy 4th of July. I mean, how cool is it? I mean, how absolutely cool is it that the 4th of July actually falls on a Saturday, on the weekend?

0: No, you know, I mean, I guess it would be not horrible if it fell on a Monday, then you got a 3-day weekend going there, or on Friday, you know, and you still got your 3-day weekend. I guess it could be a little bit better, but I love it being on a Saturday. It's a beautiful day outside. It's still hot, but it's not hot like it's been. It's actually cooled off a little bit, okay? But newsflash, it's still hot outside. So, you know, wherever you are today enjoying this 4th of July weekend, still take your precautions and, you know, and hydrate and drink extra water and wear cooling type clothes and a hat and maybe a cold cloth around your neck. But, you know, it's a really, really great day to celebrate America. 250 years young, this nation, great place. I know, I mean, I don't know what to tell you. I wouldn't want to live anywhere else, you know. I don't care how many issues we have in this country, this is still an amazing place to live, work, be happy, be merry, and this is a great day to celebrate 250 Sports Radio 92.9 The Game 404-726-0929. Welcome to the show. I got the Wolverine with me. He's in the building. I've been looking forward to working with him and seeing him.
1: What up, E?
0: What's up with you, my man? How was the commute today, Josh?
2: It was a killer, man.
0: It was a killer. To let you guys in, so we get a text this morning from the boss, you know, saying, hey, this is just a reminder, you know, there's a little event going on today. Little event. No, I think I've heard of it before. Something, you know, Peachtree Dog Race, Peachtree Foot Race, something like that. Peachtree Road Race. That's what it is. Peachtree Road. I heard of it, you know. And he said, you know, make sure you leave a little early, or I think that's what he was implying. Leave early, because you're probably going to have some traffic and some issues getting to the studio. And he suggested that we come in the back way, which I had thought about that already. And then Josh going to, you know, make a joke, like, Eric, can you pick me up on your way to work? And I'm like, dude, you live next door. You live next
2: I just
0: door.
2: I felt tickled at the moment. I was like, let me go ahead and just.
0: Do you think Mike Bossman was thinking about that when he said he was just being considerate? He was like, well, hold up, Josh lives next
2: door.
0: Yeah,
2: I know. I didn't want to be like, hey, Mike, I live next door. You know I do.
0: I love the boss. I love him. So, yeah. Yeah, your foot traffic was really tight. I mean, it was really good. I mean, I'm sure. What number Peachtree Road Race was this? I mean, this has been going on. The biggest 10K road race in America, but maybe in the world. I know if it's the biggest 10K in America, I'm not falsifying records. It's the biggest 10K in the world, or in America, and thousands of people participate. How did you do today? If you were in it, give me a call, 404-726-0929. Somebody tell me, you know, I don't know. I maybe look it up. What was the top times? What's the top time in history? I mean, is it 5.2 miles? That's 10K? 6.2 miles? Something like that. And I've never done it. I've never actually done it. I've viewed it a few times, but I've actually never done it. And shouts out to all the people here at 92.9 The Game that participated in the race course. We're going to shout out. We got to start with Abe Gordon, because he is the resident in-house marathoner. You know, he does 10Ks, 5Ks, 10, you know, half marathons, all that stuff. So I know my boy Abe got up early. I was working with Abe actually yesterday. I know he went home and got his body right, got his mind right, and got up today. And hopefully Abe had a personal best. Abe, shout out to you. Hope you had a personal best. Allie Mack, who sat down with Sam McGregor on their remote broadcast from downstairs. I listened to part of her, and congratulations to her. And I do believe my guy Dylan was a part of it. And if you were out there today, hope you had a good time. You know, maybe you got your personal best. Don't overdo it. You know, did yourself. And another great Peachtree Road Race in the books. And go ahead and start getting signed up for next year. Because, you know, like I said, I've never done it. But I've seen, like, people used to auction off, like, their numbers if they didn't need them, because people didn't get, like, you know, a badge for it and stuff like that. I mean, I don't know if that still goes on. I remember that back in the day. So what'd you find out, Josh? How many years have they ran the Peachtree Road Race?
2: Oh, I haven't found out anything, okay, because this computer has totally just froze on.
0: Oh, well, that's not good. No, I need you to be able to work over there. That's not good.
2: I know.
0: Good. Yeah.
2: I'm over, okay, here, like, give me some, cut me a break, please.
0: Okay. All right. Well, you know, you can go over there and hit that on off button. That might, you know, give it a little smack on the side, something like that, you know. So it's all good. What we got here, I'm in the Kia Studios, Colony Square. It looks like I got some Wimbledon on one TV, and I got FIFA World Cup or

0: One TV, Canada and Morocco coming up next on Fox. This is the official beginning of the round of 16. So, I mean, it gets, I mean, well, it's already serious, but it really gets serious. If you win in this round, you go to the Elite Eight, the quarterfinals. So, this first game here, of course, Monday, United States taking on Belgium. Sports Radio 90 The Game. We'll have a nice little watch party. We will be on remote location. It's Dukes and Bell with Abe Gordon sitting in with Carl for Mike. And then, of course, Jason Longshore. And Abe told me like three times where they were going to be at on Monday, and it's slipping my mind right now. But, of course, they'll give you all that information. Abe's back tomorrow, so he'll make sure you know exactly where to find him and Carl for their Monday afternoon show, and then Jason going into the late night, well, it's 8 o'clock kickoff for United States as they take on Belgium. They'll be in Seattle. So it'll be a 5 o'clock kickoff in Seattle at the Seahawks Stadium or wherever they're calling it for the World Cup, Seattle Stadium, because of course you can't use any of the corporate sponsorship names. So this game today, this first game today, I believe there are two. And there's a 1 o'clock and a 5 o'clock, if I recall correctly. The first game is in Houston, where the Texans play in NRG Stadium or Houston Stadium, whatever they're calling it. So that will be really, really huge. If you haven't heard, come Tuesday in Atlanta, it's going to be a blast because last night, Argentina gets a big win over Cape Verde. They go into, so two of the matches last night went into extra time. I didn't get to watch a lot of the third match. I was actually here last night. I was on air till about 10 o'clock last night. Signed off. Braves were winning. Braves did win the game. We'll talk a lot of Braves in the next segment. I actually went downstairs and told myself that, you know, I'm on a little bit of a summer workout regimen. So at 10 o'clock at night, I snuck into the gym. Well, I didn't sneak in. The gym technically closes at 10, but as long as you're in the building before 10, they allow you to work out for as long as you want. So I think I walked into the gym at like 9:59. And I mean, I got a little jog in, hit some shoulders, some back, and my back's actually sore this morning. I probably overdid it. And then I went and took a shower, left the building, went and actually had to run a couple errands late last night, stopped at IHOP, had a little late dinner / breakfast, didn't want to eat too much, and didn't have a chance to watch any of the late World Cup match because there was a match kicking off in Kansas City as I was closing out my show last night. So I think that was probably the last, you know, where there'll be late night matches. Now that you're in around the 16 and you'll be having no more than two matches most days, you know, the latest match you'll get will be usually like 7 to 8 o'clock at night. No more of those 9 p.m., 10 p.m., 11 p.m. Remember one time we had like a midnight kickoff at a couple places. So I think that pretty much is over. So you got two matches today. You got two tomorrow. And then I think you got two Monday, two Tuesday, because like I said, you're in the round of 16 and you win there. You get to the Elite Eight and get to the Final Four. And then you'll see, you know, how far USA can go. And I mean, it's just so much cool. This summer of soccer continues, and we've given you so much coverage here, and it's been a really, really, really fun thing covering it. And then going downtown to the Fan Fest, I actually made it down a couple days ago, and Tuesday, I think I'm gonna be there Tuesday because I'm off and USA's playing, so I might be able to make it down there on Tuesday. It's gonna be some rain in the forecast, but I'll wait to see how that goes. We got a caller there. Is Brooks calling about the race? What's he doing? Brooks is out there. He called in. Hey Brooks, good afternoon.
1: Good afternoon. I'm calling from Atlanta, and I just wanted to wish you all a happy July 4th. I really enjoy listening to your radio.
0: Oh, Brooks, first off, happy 4th of July to you. And before you go, man, what's your 4th of July plans? Y'all got a little barbecue going on over there? Anything fun today?
1: Yeah, we're going to go to a barbecue. We're going to watch some fireworks, so it's going to be pretty fun.
0: All right, have a good time. That's what I got to do, Josh. I got to find somewhere to find some fireworks tonight, okay? I'm not driving up.
2: You mean my favorite
0: place, watch fire. My favorite place to do it is Lake Lanier, but I'm not driving up to Lake Lanier
2: tonight.
0: No,
2: that's uncalled for.
0: Yeah.
2: You don't need to do all that.
0: Yeah, well, I mean, where would you go, Josh, if you wanted to watch fireworks? Now, I wish I was at Truist Park last night because Braves got a big win, and then they had their Friday night fireworks. I'm assuming they're going to have Saturday night fireworks as well, right? You would have to think.
2: They should.
0: They are the Braves and the Mets are the 8 p.m. Baseball game of the night.

0: I think that's just a given at this point.
1: Yeah. You know, but
0: you don't have fireworks?
1: Yeah. Well, you know, they do it every Friday regardless. It's Friday Night Fireworks is a staple event.
0: But still,
1: at Truist Park. But now it's 4th of July. Saturday. So they got to do them back to back.
0: You have to.
1: Got to.
0: But no, I probably head up north, Sandy Springs way.
1: Really?
0: Yeah.
1: Okay.
0: Yeah,
1: so
0: yeah.
1: I know they used to do a big one at Lenox way back in the day. I don't know if they still do that.
0: I don't think I've seen. I don't know. Yeah, I don't think they do the one at Lenox anymore.
1: Okay, I know Stone Mountain has a huge fireworks show. Like I said, I used to go to the one up in Lake Lanier back in the day. Justice, Sandy Springs. I know they got some on the south side. Where my south side is at? 404-726-0929. Where's the cool fireworks show for everybody on the south side? Maybe on the west side, east side? I don't know. Call me up. Let me know where you're going to go watch fireworks. And somebody call me up. Who barbecuing? Is it hot dogs and hamburgers? Who got the brisket and the ribs? That's what I want to know. I'm like Sam Crenshaw. I'm showing up with a plate. That's how I got that from Sam. Sam said, let me know where you at. Give me the address, and I'm coming with a plate. You know, if I got to contribute something, I'll stop somewhere and pick up some iced tea. I pick up some napkins, and that'll be my contribution because I ain't cooking nothing. But I sure can come help with the leftovers. But if you're out there, I mean, it's a great day. It's Saturday, 4th of July. Barbecuing, family, enjoying each other. There's going to be a couple showers tonight, but nothing major. So it's just a really cool weekend. So just like my guy Brooks said, happy 4th of July to everybody out there. Enjoy yourselves. Have a good time. Be safe. You know, I was talking last night when I was here. Of course, this is still a major weekend for, you know, people going out enjoying themselves. So if you're out and you're enjoying 4th of July and you have a couple of beverages, you know, use your ride shares, use your Ubers, use your Lyfts. Use your safe rides or whatever you need to do. Use public transportation. All those good things. Such a great day. So we're going to take our first break, our first time out. When we come back, man, the Braves won last night. Haven't had a chance to say that a whole lot, especially over the past 10, 20 games. But we got it done last night. We'll see if we can get game two, but we got to break down what they did last night first. We'll do that next here. On Time Out with Eric Slaughter. 4th of July. Happy 250, America. 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
1: Because you're not always going to come in there with a three-run lead to get the save. Sometimes you're coming in with a one-run lead. So if you can't get a clean save, you're blowing your save opportunities. But he did get his save last night. Grant Holmes went five innings, the minimum he needed to pitch to be eligible for the win. But he did get his, I believe, his fifth win of the season. Great for him, because we need Holmes to, you know, be a consistent starter for the Braves. We need, that's the one thing we need, is consistent starting pitching. We've lacked it for quite some time now. We're starting to get some of our injured arms back, but it will take some time for them to ramp it up and hopefully become effective. You cannot expect A.J. Smith-Sawyer and these guys coming back from injury to just walk into the stadium, go up to the bump, and pitch like all-stars. Okay, it's going to take some time. It's going to be some trials and errors, little bumps along the way. But Grant Holmes has been here since the start of the year, and he's got to be a consistent starter for us. He picks up his fifth win, now 5-4 in the season, five innings, five hits, allowed two runs, only one of them earned, and only two strikeouts. But congratulations, he did just enough. The Braves bullpen took care of the rest, and we win the game 5-3. Now, offensively, like I said, we had a really good night. The weather is hot, so the bats got hot as well. The ball was flying out of Truist Park. The teams combined for a total of five home runs. So that was really, really good. Now, I like seeing the Braves' offense do better, because the offense has struggled, okay? We like these nights where we score five, six, seven runs. And what we need, what we really, really need, is that for to continue tonight with Chris Sale on the bump. Sale has not had a whole lot of run support this entire year, okay? He's only been winning games when, you know, the Braves can find a way to get him a couple runs, because he usually, you know, holds the opponent to two, three at the most. But so when Sale's out there, we need this offensive production to continue. And speaking of the production, I mean, last night was a great example of your all-stars and your leaders coming up in big moments, because the four home runs that the Braves were able to hit, all four of them came from guys that should be on their way to Philly in 2 weeks. So you just heard Money Mike, who got one in the fifth, his 15th of the year. Ozzie, who has still been raking, doing great, got his average up to 273. Got what number did Ozzie hit last night? Ozzie hit his 14th of the year. So he's still doing his thing. He should be on his way to Philly to represent the Braves at second base. But both of those guys got outdone by a 6'4" first baseman who had a chance to get not one, but two last night. Let's get the first one out the way. Matt Olson stepped into the plate and did this. Uh-oh, I got queued up again. Let's do it again. I know Josh is over there working hard. He gave me the signal. Once again, Braves hit four home runs. One for Money Mike, one from Ozzie, but our all-star, or soon-to-be all-star. Okay, all right, we I don't know. Josh is having an issue over there. It's no problem. Things happen. I know what it's like. Let's see. It was in the, he got two. He got one early, then got one late. Let's take a look. But let me go back at, I'm going to click on my computer. If Josh, you get it, let me know. So he actually started it off in the second. Got his, two, in the fifth inning, he went deep, and then he went deep again in the eighth inning. So most of them, and then am I saying this correct, that he hit his 21st and 22nd. Yes, his 21st and 22nd home runs of the season for Matt Olson. Got his 54th RBIs, got his average up to 273. So Matt, who is in a fight with Freddie Freeman to be the starting first baseman in the All-Star game, looks like Freddie's going to win it. That's fine. You know, Freddie's playing for the Dodgers. He's having an All-Star caliber year as well. But Matt is definitely going to represent the Braves when we get there. How many? We know we'll get three position guys at minimum. Ozzie, Matt. And at least Drake Baldwin. But Drake Baldwin is on pace to be the starting catcher in the All-Star game. I also believe Money Mike will be there. Money Mike is in a fight to get one of the starting center field positions.

0: And also, even though he hasn't played much, as far as the voting, Ronald Acuña Jr. in the second phase is up there. If he gets in, we'll see. He'll probably get replaced replacement-wise. Josh, man, just talk to me. You having, an issue over there. What's going on?
1: Like, there's no audio coming out from the PC.
0: Really?
1: I'm so confused right now.
0: Oh, I hope we don't have to put a ticket in.
1: I can hear it behind me somewhere.
0: You can hear it behind you.
1: But I can't. It's not coming through the board.
0: Okay. All right. Well, I hope we don't have to put a ticket in to get Earn up here. Earn, 4th of July. Earn, you put a ticket in today, Earn, like, man, I see you Monday or Tuesday. But hopefully that's something that you can get worked out, because that's going to be a, you know, we got a lot of audio content to get through until Monday when everybody gets back. So it's hard to learn that on Saturday at 12:27, you know, we're having issues with some of our audio equipment in the producer side of the studio. That's you know, because I'm not one who uses a lot of cuts and things like that, but there's shows. A.B. Gordon got to do a show tomorrow. Mitch got to do a show tonight. So I see you over there texting now, so I'm going to let you do what you got to do. See if you let me know if you get that finished. All right, so that was a recap of what the Braves did Friday night. Let's look ahead to tonight's game. Chris Sale gets the start. He will be opposed by, I got to say this young man's name correctly. Of course, the Braves have the late game tonight, 8 o'clock start. It's on Fox. It's the Saturday night game of the week. And Sean Manea, I guess is how you say it, for the Mets is on the bump. He's got a 4.71 ERA. He is 2-6 on the season. Looks like the Braves should have another opportunity to get a win in this series. Now, this is the deal. You got a guy out here, looks like he's struggling, okay? He's not been very effective. As a matter of fact, he's a relief pitcher making a start tonight. So looks like the Mets might be doing a bullpen start against the Braves on Saturday Night Baseball. I'm going to get greedy, okay? Get this win tonight. Start this series out 2-0. Let's go for the sweep, okay? Yeah, last night, if you listened to me yesterday, I said I wouldn't do this. But things change. It's been, you know, 13 hours. Whole world has changed in 13 hours. You get that win last night. Now I find out you got a bullpen start coming from the Mets tonight. You got to get this. You know, I mean, how long can this guy even last when he's a bullpen guy? Can he get 4 or 5 innings from the Mets? Get to him early. Get him out. Have them, you know, going deep into their bullpen, which will, you know, affect how they can manage their arms for the rest of the series. I'm going Monday night. Man, it'd be really cool if we could get a 4-game sweep out of this. Set us up for a successful, because after this weekend series at home, then we got to go on the road for the last 6 games for the All-Star break. I said yesterday, I hope that by the time our All-Stars get to Philly, because the All-Star game is in Philly, Phillies lost last night. Braves lead now up 3 games again. Now, remember when we were coming in here and saying, oh, the Braves got an 8-game lead in division. Oh, the Braves got a 7-game lead in division. Braves got a 9-game lead in division. Well, slowly but surely over the past 2 weeks, it's gone from 9, 8, 7, 6, 5, 4, down to 3. Actually, it was down to 2 like 3 days ago. It was 2.5, and Phillies lost. As they said, now it's up to 3. By the time they show up in Philly next week, I would love this division lead to be back up to 4 or 5 games, okay? Do not go into the All-Star break with the Phillies hosting, thinking that they can come in there and say, yeah, come next week, if y'all keep struggling, we're going to get this first place from y'all. I don't want that. I want the guys who are not headed to Philly, who are going to go, you know, Turks and Caicos, Cancun, wherever they go to spend their little break and get some R&R and refuel the body, they'll feel a whole lot better. They'll feel a whole lot better. They'll be able to relax a little bit more. And they say, man, we had that little 2-week lull, but we really got hot in the last, you know. So if you have these 4 against the Mets, then you got your 3 against Pittsburgh and your 3 against the Cardinals where you can get some get back. So you take that 10-game stretch, 4 against the Mets, 3 against the Pirates, 3 against the Cardinals on the road, take that 10-game stretch and you go 7-3, 8-2, I even take 6-4. But if you can go 7-3 in that last 10 before the All-Star break, you feel so much better going into that 4 or 5 day layoff. It started last night. This was the first game of these last 10 before the All-Star break. So this is a great start. And now you got the Mets, last place, struggling, then fired the manager. I know the GM can't be feeling real, you know, safe and secure right about now. You know, you got an owner that spends all kinds of money. He's not getting a lot of return on his investment. So you got a GM that's got to be looking over his shoulder day in and day out, especially as they lose at this record pace. So beat up on the Mets, go on the road, get some more wins, go into the All-Star break with these last 10 games feeling a lot better about yourself. I know from a fan base, I know from a radio personality, I'll feel a whole lot better if I look at the standings during the All-Star break, and not only the Braves still in first place, but they've got the lead back up to 4, 5, 6 games as it sits at 3 right now. But it all starts with handling your business at home this weekend. Another good chance tonight. You got your Cy Young Award winning ace of staff on the hill, Chris Sale, going against a Mets team that's going to have a bullpen start. Get this game. Keep those bats going. I don't need 4 home runs again. I'll take it. You want to give me 4 more home runs? We'll take it. And if you want it to be the same guys, maybe mix it up a little bit. Drake. Let's get Drake one tonight, maybe. Austin Riley. Let's get Austin Riley anything. Let's get Austin Riley. I don't care if it's a sacrifice fly for RBI. Let's get Austin Riley something. When I'm here tomorrow night, I'm back tomorrow 6-9, I would love, and matter of fact, by the time I'm here tomorrow, the Braves will have game 3 in the books because they got a late game tonight, 8 o'clock. Then they got to be right back at the stadium at 12 noon tomorrow. I think it's a 12:30, 12 o'clock first pitch is early. By the time I'm back here tomorrow night, I would love to say the Braves take the first 3 games of this series. And if some of our other guys get into the offensive statistics, be a great weekend. As a matter of fact, I'm going to get greedy and say I would love a sweep. But if we've already won the first 3 and somehow we lose that 4th one, I'll live with it. But I want game 2 tonight. Chris, not only does Chris Sale need it, he needs that run support. We need it. The Braves need to get right this weekend against the Mets. First night down, so far so good. Let's keep it going. I feel good about it. I feel real good about it. Chris Sale, bats going good. I feel real good about the Braves tonight. 8 o'clock game. All right. Let's take a little break when we come back. I'm going to see if Josh is feeling better. I saw him over there making a phone call. Maybe he's got some good news that he can share with us. And then we'll hit some headlines. Saturday, 4th of July, the hot dog eating contest is about to begin. Next round of the FIFA World Cup starts in 20 minutes. It's a great day. We're going to hit some headlines here on Sports Radio 929 The Game.
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0: Sports Radio 929 The Game. Welcome back to Time Out with Eric Slaughter. Happy 4th of July, everybody. 404-726-0929. Watching the FIFA World Cup. Everybody's got on their cool 250 American flag hats. I got to get me one of those. 250, 1776 to 2026 is a great day to celebrate America and American history. As a matter of fact, to start the 1 o'clock hour, me and Josh, we're going to talk about, I mean, since we're celebrating America, since we're celebrating our 250th anniversary, Josh and I are just going to talk about some of our, you know, favorite American sports moments, you know, and I'm not talking about the list. I'm going to go over the list. You know, I Googled it, you know, top sports moments in American sports history.
1: Oh, so you got the list. Yeah,
0: okay, but I ain't worried about the list. I'm talking about when we talked about this in the bullpen, sir, I said I want your personal ones, okay? Didn't we say we're going to go over our personal ones? I've got four or five of my personal favorite sports American moments. And I ain't talking about, you know, just like Team USA and things like that, because I do got two of those. I'm talking about just sports in America and the sports of my childhood and moments that I can remember and you know, and how cool it is growing up in this country watching American sports. And, you know, if you're a sports lover, what it means to you and, you know, a part of your childhood, your adulthood, your fandom, everything growing up here, where you're from, your teams, and the moments of American sports history that are just, you know, stand out to you. And then maybe I'll take some phone calls and you can share some of yours. But we'll do that in the 1 o'clock hour as we celebrate this 4th of July here on Sports Radio 929 The Game. Right now, just going to, you know, hit a few headlines, see what's the top stories in today's world of sports. And one is sticking out to me. One is sticking out to me right now. I talked about this a little bit last night and I'm actually a little heartbroken now. I'm a little heartbroken. Josh, Serena has pulled out doubles.
1: Oh, she did?
0: Yeah. I mean, I was already sad that she lost in the first round.
1: Yeah.
0: In her little comeback. And I told Dom last night, I was like, she should have had more tune-ups, okay? Why are you going to jump right back into the deep end of the pool at Wimbledon?
1: I think she alluded to that a little bit, too, before the match. Just like, she really wasn't sure why she was doing it. She just kind of had a feeling like she should do it.
0: Yeah.
1: Dom
0: kept saying she was bored. And I'm like, yeah, I don't care how bored you are. Plus, you got too much money to be bored. I understand that.
1: But to your point, I don't think she kind of just went head first, and she just needed a little bit more fine-tuning before she got back out there on the big stage.
0: Yeah, so.
1: But obviously it was great for the game of tennis.
0: It's going to be great. And I hope she's coming to the U.S. Open. I really do. You know, because that's actually, you know, that was her stage, the U.S. Open in New York. So, you know, here's her quote. I'm heartbroken to have to withdraw from doubles. Coming back to compete again has been a gift. An opportunity to play alongside Venus once more meant the world to me. I did everything I could to be ready, but unfortunately my knee just isn't ready to compete. So Serena is done at Wimbledon. Okay. We'll see if she'll get back in there, work out, and if she'll give it a try at the U.S. Open.
1: Yeah, at this point, it's just about her level of commitment.
0: You know? Right.
1: Because it's

0: That's a tough road to get back. She hasn't played in, what, 4 years, something like that?
1: Something like that.
0: And to not professionally compete, and then, like you said, just to come straight into it, your body's got to get ready. And is she going to be committed to that?
1: Yeah.
0: So that's a grind.
1: Yeah. I was sad when I saw that come across my notifications this morning. Talked about it last night, but I guess we got to at least touch on it again. The most expensive wedding maybe in the history of the world took place last night. Taylor Swift, Travis Kelce married Madison Square Garden. The reports were that 1,000 guests showed up at Madison Square Garden to witness and be part of a estimated wedding cost of $25 million.
0: 1,000 people.
1: 1,000 people. I mean, she could have got 100,000. She could have got. How many of that guest list was his, and how many of that guest list was hers?
0: Oh, I'm pretty sure she tipped the scales on the guest list, and I'm pretty sure,
1: yeah,
0: you know, he had a fraction of people there.
1: Yeah. You know, I don't know what Donna said to me last night when I was talking to one of my friends. How would you feel if you wasn't one of the 1,000 invited, right? Well, I thought we was cool, you know? What happened to my end? What happened to my plus one? I thought we was tight, you know what I'm saying?
0: That's too many people, though. I'd be like, I'm good. I appreciate you not inviting me and putting that burden on my shoulders, because I ain't trying to go to no wedding with no 1,000 people.
1: Madison, I mean, what was that, man? It's not like they was cramped
0: in. They weren't cramped
1: in. They can have a seat in between everybody.
0: They
1: wouldn't
0: even know you were there. Like, yeah. You think they went through and, like, personally thanked and greeted everybody who
1: you know
0: was
1: what?
0: There.
1: That would be pretty cool.
0: If you know what I mean?
1: Are they sitting down today and writing, you know, because first off, I read an article. They was like, they told people not even to give them wedding gifts or something. I think that's what I read.
0: Good.
1: Okay.
0: They don't need damn wedding gifts.
1: It's the thought that counts, Joshua.
0: For real.
1: Yeah.
0: These people brave, you know, traffic in New York to come to your wedding.
1: Okay. Look,
0: wasn't
1: the type,
0: like an afternoon
1: the type
0: wedding,
1: of people.
0: Like that? It was like 3 o'clock.
1: No, it was at 7, like 7 o'clock at night.
0: Oh, okay.
1: Okay. But I mean, people started arriving at 3, but the actual wedding was like at 7 o'clock because it was like 7:30. When it got posted all over social media that they have officially tied the knot, okay? But the type of people that were coming to that wedding, I mean, I guess they were, you know, brave in traffic, but they wasn't driving themselves.
0: No.
1: That was like a red carpet, you know, Grammy Awards.
0: I haven't seen any pictures. I really haven't read any coverage of it.
1: Yeah, it was very.
0: I do know Adam Sandler was the officiant.
1: He married.
0: Pretty cool.
1: I said it last night. He went like Joey from Friends, got online and got ordained as a minister, and said in the power. Adam Sandler did it. Did he use his Big Daddy voice or his Did he use his what's the golf one?
0: Happy Billy
1: Gilmore,
0: Madison?
1: Go to your home. Go to your home. He uses his little Happy Gilmore voice.
0: Answer me.
1: Do you accept dictate this woman to be your wife? Yes. Say it. Yes. Go to your home. This is you're not. Yeah. But they're married. Hey, you know you can go to Vegas and place a bet on how long you think their marriage will last.
0: That's terrible.
1: There's a line on how many kids they will have. There's a line on if the first kid will be a girl or a boy. Yeah, all kinds of stuff. There's a line on how much the rings cost. All kinds of stuff. Crazy.
0: All up in your business, man.
1: But when you are that level of couple.
0: Yeah, that comes with the territory.
1: That level of couple, okay? There's nothing that they can do that's going to be, you know, private. Okay. Where's the honeymoon? That's why I haven't heard anything about that. Where does a Taylor Swift, Travis Kelce couple go to on their honeymoon? Okay. You got to go to like Mars or something, right? You know, I mean, we'll see. We'll see what that was. What else is going on? Oh, the hot dog eating contest is underway. Okay. Do you know what Joey Chestnut's, according to Google, what his net worth is from being the most celebrated competitive eater in the world?
0: If I had to take a guess, I'm going to say around 20 million.
1: Well, you've kind of doubled it. Okay. I've seen reports vary. The reports vary that he is worth anywhere between $5 to $10 million. And it comes from his earnings of competitive eating, plus his endorsements and business ventures. He's 42 years old. He has been doing this for just about 20 years. And if I read it correctly, he is going for his 17th Nathan's Hot Dog Championship on the 4th of July. His 17th, if I believe it's correctly.

0: That's insane. And it's live right now. So they get 10 minutes to do this, if I recall correctly. Is it 10 minutes?
1: Yeah.
0: 10 minutes to eat and devour as many hot dogs and buns, because you have to eat the buns, as you can in that amount of time. And it is live right now.
1: He's already eight up on the next, on his next competitor.
0: Well, no, he's 14 up, homeboy. He is at 48, and his number two is at 36. So
1: okay,
0: that's
1: 12. Now he's at 12. Well, no, that number jumped.
0: Because he's eating two at a time.
1: This is disgusting. I can't even. Oh, man.
0: This is a staple event for the 4th of July.
1: Imagine just shoving, just soaking wet buns.
0: This is a staple event. This is one of the hottest tickets, and not just because it's hot outside. In New York City for the 4th of July.
1: I like hot dogs, man. This just ruins it for me.
0: You like hot dogs? Let me ask you a question. Are you an all beef kind of guy? What how do you do your hot dogs? You don't mind? You like the pork and the leftovers?
1: Yes. Oh, yes.
0: Really? The,
1: yes.
0: The natural. Yes. The natural. The Oscar Myers.
1: I like the good old just regular. I mean, I will take either one. I'm not going to be that picky. Mm-hmm. But if my preference is, I tend to shy away from the all beef dogs, and I go for the nice processed chicken, pork, and turkey.
0: Okay. Yeah. And what is a hot dog topping? I mean, I am very simple. I want mustard and relish. That's all I put on my hot dog.
1: I tend to overload mine. So as much as I can get on it, for the most part.
0: As much always, as you, how can you even enjoy it?
1: My go-to is chili and slaw.
0: Okay.
1: And
0: I can
1: mustard.
0: With that.
1: Chili, slaw, and mustard.
0: Okay.
1: That's my go-to. Obviously, some onions, jalapeno, you know, like I said, dress it down, man. Dress it down for me. I like a nice Chicago dog with the tomatoes and the peppers on there. Like,
0: is that what makes a Chicago dog potato? I mean, because the bun also makes a Chicago dog.
1: Yeah, it's got
0: well,
1: the
0: right?
1: The sesame bun,
0: yeah.
1: And then they add the tomatoes, sliced tomatoes, and then there's the peppercini peppers. But yeah, no, I mean, I'm a hot dog.
0: There you go.
1: Fan.
0: I'm a hot dog fan as well. I when I am at a ball game. I will, and that's why I love going to Mercedes-Benz Stadium when I can call it Mercedes-Benz Stadium, because Mercedes-Benz Stadium and Arthur Blank and the business genius that he is known for having the, you know, reasonably priced
1: they are the
0: hot
1: king
0: dog
1: concessions.
0: Yes.
1: They are the kings of concessions.
0: Because it makes no sense to me. It makes zero sense. And I'm glad I'm not a big beer drinker. And I know people love a cold beer on a hot summer's day at a ballpark. I just don't understand, or I can't comprehend spending $8, $9, $10 at the ball game on one beer.
1: It's a struggle.
0: Yeah.
1: It is a struggle.
0: I'm not a beer drinker in general. I'll have one.
1: And I'm just like, this is ridiculous, man. I'm not $9, $10. I'm like, ugh, come on.
0: Yeah, I remember when it first went up to $5 or $6, and I was like, wow. And then when I was there like 2 weeks ago, I was like $9.25. For a cold Heineken, and they sell them like they're going out of style. So that, I mean, yeah. God bless you. God bless you. That's, you know, but there's some folks that is a part of the, you know, the experience. So that's why I say, look, if that's how you're going to do it, just go ahead and upgrade the tickets to where you get the free food and drinks, right? I mean, if you're going to go all out anyway, just upgrade to the whatever ticket it is where the beer is included, the hot dogs are included, and make it worth it. Make it worth it, because when I see those vendors going up and down the stands, yeah, Coors Light, Bud Light, and I see that price on their little badge, I'm like, no, I can't do it. I mean, I still shell out, I do it. You know, when I get a hot dog and a Diet Coke, because I drink mine with Diet Coke, and that's like $12. I'm like, man, but I still do it, you know. So it is what it is. All part of the going to a sporting event experience. So, and speaking of sporting events, like I said, if we are celebrating America 250, I think it's a great day to talk about some of the biggest, best, and just best memories of sports in America. I mean, I'm going to go through the list of, you know, what Yahoo Sports and ESPN came up with as some of the greatest moments in U.S. sports history. But Josh and I are just going to talk about what we have and what our memories were as we celebrate America 250th birthday in sports. Let's talk about sports moments, the greatest in American history. We'll do that next on Time Out with Eric Slaughter, Sports Radio 929 The Game.

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0: 404-726-0929. It's a great day in the A. 90 degrees, sunshine. It's still hot out there. If you're out there, make sure you are taking care of yourself. As we celebrate America on our 250th birthday. America 250. 250 years of independence. 250 years of creating memories and liberty and justice for all and all that great stuff. And, you know, I don't know about you, but no matter how many problems we have in this country, I wouldn't want to live anywhere else. And I wouldn't want to live anywhere else because I don't think you get the sports magic anywhere else in the world like we do here in America. Okay. And with it being the 4th of July and with this being 250, a monumental occasion, I just sat back and me and Josh were talking about the show when we were in the bullpen. I said, man, you know what? Let's just sit back and take a segment and think about, as we celebrate America on this 4th of July, our birthday of America, and think about some of the greatest moments in our personal sports fandom, okay? Now, like I said, I looked at this list, and there's a few different versions of it, of the greatest moments in U.S. sports history. But I said, Josh, I want to talk about our personal greatest sports memories and moments as we celebrate America 250. And if you want to join the conversation, give us some of yours. 404-726-0929, the phone lines are open. But Josh, when I first thought about this topic, and I said to myself, man, Eric, 40 plus years of sports fandom, living in America, not wanting to be anywhere else, growing up in Maryland, now living in Atlanta for close to 30 years, what are some of your favorite sports moments in the history of your, you know, sports fandom? And the first one that came to mind to me, growing up, basketball was my favorite sport. I'm like Curtis Blow. Basketball is my favorite sport. I like the way to dribble up and down the court. And my first, biggest, favorite sports moment, basketball-wise, came in 1991. NBA Finals. I can remember as a kid watching it. And every time I see that highlight today, every time I see they play, when they replay this one particular highlight, I think back, like, man, I remember watching that live when it happened on TV. And I do feel old when I think about it. But it was 1991. It was June. It was the NBA Finals. Game one, Lakers-Bulls. It was in game one when Michael Jordan came down and did that crossover reverse layup in the air. And it was, I think it was Bob Costas who was like, it was a spectacular move. And that was the game one of that Lakers-Bulls series and the start of the Bulls dynasty. I'm a young kid in Maryland loving basketball, playing basketball. My favorite player, Michael Jeffrey Jordan, and that iconic reverse layup in the air, spinning off the glass. I remember it like it was yesterday watching it. It's one of the most replayed highlights in NBA history.
1: Oh, yeah.
0: And to me,
1: oh, yeah,
0: that was one of my first big sports moments. Just, and then how my, I mean, I think every kid in America tried to emulate that. None of us could do it because we're not Michael Jordan.
1: No. That took special skill.
0: Reversed over.
1: Yeah.
0: A spectacular move. That to me, that was my, one of my first.
1: Yeah, mine especially, as we're here in the summer months and, as we're celebrating,

0: the 250th anniversary of this great nation, I always automatically go to, and this is when I was about 8 or 9 years old, and, you know, up until that point, you know, sports really isn't that big of an issue. I mean, I played baseball. That was my first sport growing up. Well, soccer was the first sport my mom put us into, but I didn't enjoy playing soccer at all.
1: Okay.
0: I was like, all right, let's try something else. So we got into baseball. But basketball for me, this moment, because, you know, me being from Southwest Michigan and being, you know, a Detroit sports fan, I really wasn't, you know, they won in 84. I really wasn't that old. You know, I don't remember the Tigers winning in 1984, the World Series.
1: 84, wow. Yeah.
0: So I don't really
1: remember Sparky Anderson, right? Yeah.
0: Yeah, but I don't, you know, I don't really obviously remember that. Mm-hmm. But I do remember in 89-90 when the Bad Boy Pistons won those back-to-back championships.
1: Okay.
0: And just the electricity in the city, like the sense of pride you felt as a sports fan. And just that's one, like usually when people ask me kind of what's the standout moment, you know, especially now, like I said, you know, it's obviously with the Red Wings, but that's, you know, it's a different, you know, season of the sport. But yeah, summertime and just those Pistons championships. And then again,
1: Of Isaiah holding the ball and dancing around the court.
0: And then again, what, in 2004. When we
1: the no-name Pistons.
0: When we beat the Lakers.
1: Yeah, the no-name Pistons.
0: You know, that was real special.
1: Because
0: that was the team. I mean, you had Kobe, you had Shaq. You know, I think what they had.
1: No, Shaq was gone, wasn't he? No, they did. Was that that was the loss that pretty much kind of pushed Shaq out of L.A.?
0: And then I think that was the year that they brought in Karl Malone, too.
1: Right, but he was hurt.
0: Gary Payton,
1: he was hurt. Yeah,
0: so
1: okay.
0: They kind of tried to build this.
1: Yeah. Now, if those guys wasn't injured, maybe that was a different series.
0: But, you know, and for us, too, I think it was like 4-1, 5-1,
1: yeah.
0: 4-1.
1: Gentlemen sweep.
0: Did you say
1: 5-1? Did you say
0: 4-1, excuse me.
1: You did say 5-1.
0: I did. My brain's going too fast right now.
1: No problem.
0: But yeah, that was real special.
1: Mm-hmm.
0: So those are kind of two moments that stand out to me, outside of all the other miserable moments we've had as Detroit sports fans.
1: Gotcha. Okay.
0: You know, but yeah, those two championship runs that the Pistons had, those are real special.
1: Okay. 404-726-0929. As we celebrate America 250, we're just, you know, talking about some of the greatest moments of your sports fandom, whether it's something that's patriotic or something that you just had as a child and as an adult, teenager, whenever. If it stands out to you, that's what makes sports in this country great. Now, my next one is something a little more patriotic, Josh. And I can remember it because I can remember where I was, and I remember how it brought the nation together. And, you know, just the feeling of it. And it's kind of not just one event, kind of a series of events. First off, I remember when football returned after 9/11 in 2001. Okay. That was a major deal. Football returned and kind of got the country, you know, back to a sense of normalcy after the tragic events of 9/11. In September, and it was right about to be the kickoff of football season. And of course, you know, they talked about, man, you know, do we want to bring big crowds back together? Are all our terrorist threats over? And it's like, no, we're going to get back to normalcy and we're going to have football. I remember that happening. And then even more in the aftermath of 9/11, one of the real events that stood out to me, because it was, like I said, 9/11 was still fresh in the mind. And getting back to sports was a huge deal. But the World Series in 2001, Yankees, Arizona Diamondbacks, I remember, you know, the president showing up at Yankee Stadium and the country just saying, yes, we are going to get through this together. And it's the World Series. This is our event. And, you know, we still are, you know, I mean, New York was still cleaning up the rubbish. New York was still literally cleaning up the rubbish, but it was time for the World Series, and the Yankees were in the World Series in 2001, and it was a great pride moment for this country saying, look, you can knock us down, but we get back up, and we're going to have our World Series in New York, and we're going to have a celebration of this country's favorite, you know, America's favorite pastime, World Series in New York. We're going to stand strong. We're going to get through this. So after 9/11, the return of football, and the World Series in New York. Yankees lost, and I was a Yankees fan back then. I'm still a Yankees fan, but those two events combined, or that whole stretch of, you know, several weeks after 9/11, returning to sports, football, and the World Series, really stood out to me. Something that I remember vividly as a sport. I was a young adult by then, and it was huge to me.
0: Are you a Yankees fan or are you an Orioles fan?
1: So my dad was born in New York.
0: Don't do this.
1: Listen to me, man. Listen to me. I can do what I want to do, okay? I grew up in Maryland, but my dad grew up in New York before he moved to Maryland. So he was a Yankees and Orioles fan. So I'm an Orioles fan first. Yankees fan because my dad loved them, and a Braves fan because I've lived here for so many years. So that's my baseball fan.
0: That's your hierarchy right there of the baseball fan.
1: And I'm going to stick with it. So I don't care what you say.
0: No, yeah, you're perfectly alive. Look, I'm a Tigers fan, and I, you know, like I said, I have a little love in my heart for the Braves just growing up watching them on TBS.
1: Right.
0: So.
1: Yeah. And now you live here and work here. So yes, you can do a little bit both. I mean, I will do backflips and jumps off a building if there's ever a Orioles-Braves World Series. That will be the dream for me, okay? Now, the Braves will make it. I don't know if that'll happen in your lifetime.
0: That'll be that's going to be a tall mountain to climb.
1: I had a dream of it like 3 years ago. The Orioles had a really good year and went into the playoffs hot, and then, of course, they lost in the first round. And I'm like, yep, ain't going to happen. Yeah, no. Maybe. I got 50 years of living, hopefully, to go still. Can I ever get an Orioles-Braves World Series? That would just be my pinnacle. 404-726-0929. Cliff and Winder, you got a sports moment of fandom as we celebrate America 250?
2: Yeah, my moment is when the Giants beat the Bills in the Super Bowl back in 1990.
1: Okay, that was the field goal Super Bowl, wasn't it?
0: Yeah, Scott Norwood, wide right.
1: Yeah, okay, yeah, all right. That was pretty good.
2: Yeah, and it was similar, like, you know, my dad grew up in, he's from New York or whatever.
1: Right.
2: And he was a Giant fan. That was kind of what made me a Giant fan, watching him. And that's what really made me a Giant fan, that game. I remember watching the Super Bowl in the living room with my parents. And just when that happened, the emotion of everybody in the household, and never forget it.
1: Oh, yeah, that was a great, I mean, that was one of the best, because the 90s Super Bowls, especially when the Cowboys went on their run, started getting all those lopsided Super Bowls. That was one of the last ones, you know, of that era that came down to the final play. Then, of course, they got better after that. But, I mean, I remember that. I remember watching Super Bowl as a kid. I was in elementary school because I wasn't that the Otis Anderson was the MVP of that Super Bowl. That was a really, really good Super Bowl. Appreciate that call, Cliff from Winder. Yeah, that's a great moment. That's a great moment. Giants.
0: I have a funny story.
1: Bill Belichick was defense coordinator. What's up?
0: No, I just remember – I specifically remember watching that game, me and my brother.
1: Okay.
0: And, you know, people don't know, I have a twin brother.
1: Really?
0: Yes, I have a twin brother.
1: Learning something about Josh today.
0: We're fraternal twins.
1: So you're not identical. Okay,
0: no,
1: I got you.
0: We're
1: okay.
0: Fraternal twins. Mm-hmm. You know, I'm 6'5". He's about 5'9".
1: Don't do that.
0: I swear.
1: Y'all twins like on a Schwarzenegger.
0: Yeah, I'll show you a picture. But I specifically remember us watching that game. And mind you, we're living in Ypsilanti, Michigan, you know, just right outside of Ann Arbor. It's
1: right.
0: A small town, you know, it's a college town essentially. It's where Eastern Michigan is.
1: Right.
0: But we're just watching the Super Bowl.
1: Gotcha.
0: Bills and Giants. We have nothing emotionally invested in this game at all.
1: But it's a Super Bowl.
0: But it's a Super Bowl.
1: Yeah.
0: For some reason, I don't know why, he was pulling for
1: the Bills. Jim Kelly, Thurman Thomas, and Andre Reed.
0: I don't know why, but I was pulling for the Giants.
1: Little sibling, there you go.
0: But
1: sibling,
0: when Norwood missed that kick, we started fighting.
1: I can still remember Bill Parcells watching.
0: We started
1: physically
0: fighting in the living room.
1: Why?
0: Because I was egging him on. I was goating him because I'm just like, you lost. And he got up, and he didn't take too kindly, and we just started scrapping out in the living room.
1: Wow, that was the start.
0: Like 10,
1: that was
0: we're like
1: so
0: long. 8 years
1: this
0: old.
1: This is the deal. That was the start of the 4 years of misery for the Buffalo Bills of that, too. That was the only one they was even close in, because then they got whooped by the Redskins, and then they got whooped twice by the Cowboys. That was the only one they actually had a chance of winning, and Norwood missed that field goal. So there you go. Well, the phone lines are open. 404-726-0929. As we celebrate America 250, 4th of July, we're just talking about some of our favorite sports moments in history. Something that, you know, define your sports fandom growing up. I've given a couple. I'm going to give a couple more. Then I'm going to go through this list that ESPN

0: 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I'll share that next when we come back. 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Happy 250. 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

0: You know, he made that song, but you know, specifically for the Rocky movie. He made a song specifically for the Rocky movie. James Brown. Happy 4th of July, everybody. Sports Radio 92.9 The Game. I mean, and if you watch one of the Rocky documentaries, you know, that whole scene where he does that, you know, singing of the song, that was like a, you know, impromptu thing. He was like, look, I got this song for the movie. We're going to record this. Let's do it. And that's kind of how it worked out. So great one. Great one, Josh. So is that computer working again? Or was that in the system?
1: No, I it was in the system.
0: It was in the system. Yeah. All right. Sports Radio 92.9 The Game. Timeout with Eric Slaughter. Celebrating 4th of July. I'm here till 3 o'clock. Mitch Evans comes up after me, the Mitch man. He'll take you to 6. And then I think we, you know, got somebody. I think John Fricky's later tonight. John, me and Fricky kind of switch spots. Because I'm usually a Saturday night guy, and Fricky's usually the afternoon guy. And that when the schedule came out and we got flopped, I'm not sure. Maybe Fricky had something to do this afternoon. You know, Fricky, we'll see what kind of mood he's in. You know, he likes to get up early and do his thing. So we'll, hopefully Fricky will be feeling all right at 6 o'clock when he comes on the air tonight. But right now, phone lines are open, 404-726-0929. We're just talking American sports moments as we celebrate America today on 4th of July. It's great that it's on a Saturday, and we're talking about 250 years of this great nation, and I want to know what you feel were some of your greatest sports moments of your childhood, your adulthood, your sports fandom, and I got two that I want to share now, and these actual are two that actually made ESPN's list of the greatest moments in sports history, and both of them are kind of patriotic, and one of them was very near and dear to me, and it's, you know, like I said, growing up in Maryland, basketball was my love, basketball was my favorite sport, and I'm a young kid, I'm in middle school, almost on my way to high school, and the summer of 92 came around, and the greatest basketball team of all time was assembled, the dream team of 92, 12 players, 11 pros, one college athlete. I'll still debate about that to the day I die, whether Christian Laettner deserved to be on that team or not. But the dream team, summer of basketball, 1992, ESPN was, you know, alive and well, and that was one of the first Olympics where I can remember between ESPN and NBC or whatever, you know, because they were playing in Barcelona, so the times were all messed up. But you could get an update like, hey, if you want to catch Team USA basketball, you got to stay up late or we're going to replay it the next day. But I made my summer schedule around watching Team USA play in the summer of 92. Jordan, Bird, Magic, Malone, Scotty, David Robinson, Patrick Ewing. Who else was on that team? Man, I'm missing some. I'm missing a couple people. Oh, old
1: Leitner was on that team.
0: Like I said, Leitner was the college rep, which,
1: yeah, yeah.
0: You know, Shaq's still mad
1: Mullen
0: about this to this day.
1: That team.
0: Chris Mullen, lefty, yes.
1: Mullen was on that team.
0: The summer of 92.
1: I think

0: we ever see a better
1: conglomerate
0: or collection of professional basketball players?
1: I'll take any, the Redeem team, the 12 team with Steph, the 24 team. Pick any of them. None of them was good at that original team. None of them. And you know, David Stern, who was still the commissioner of basketball, and that dream team. Now, I don't remember it, you know, but I can remember when the decision came that they were going to stop using collegiate athletes and they were going to send the NBA players to the Olympics because it wasn't. So that was 92. So was it, I guess it was 88.
0: When 88 was the last game.
1: Was that the bronze medal or did it, you know, because I think John Thompson was the coach of that 88 team. And they're like, look, these European teams now, their players, because in Europe, the players were already turning pro at 16 and they were playing together year round. Like, look, you cannot just put these college kids, 18, 19 years old, against these European teams who have been playing pro basketball since they're 16 and they play on the national team year round. You put these college kids together to get a couple weeks to practice. We're not going to win the gold anymore. So if we want to win the gold and claim basketball as our sport, we might want to think about sending our best and our pro players to the Olympics and that dream team. Barkley, how do we forget Barkley? You know, that dream team was assembled, and then that was it. And since then, except for once or twice, because you got to give Manu Ginobili and Argentina some love. You got to give Pau Gasol and Spain some love. But for the most part, ever since 92, USA been doing their thing. But that dream team, 92, for me, one of my favorite summers of sports and my favorite sports moments as a kid.
0: All right, so I'm going to go in kind of the opposite direction.
1: Okay.
0: And this is going to be a summer of sadness for me.
1: What? This is supposed to be good sports moments.
0: No. Well, these are memorable sports
1: moments.
0: Yes,
1: that's what they are memorable.
0: But it was the summer of 1999, specifically July the 27th.
1: Of 99?
0: Of 1999. And the Wichita Eagle paper in Wichita.
1: Okay. So this is a news periodical. I got you. Okay. The Wichita Eagle
0: received a fax
1: from a certain
0: football player
1: that he was done. And that's how he announced it?
0: And that's how Barry Sanders announced his retirement in the summer of 1999.
1: He faxed the local newspaper
0: to the Wichita Eagle in Wichita, Oklahoma, and
1: that's his hometown, isn't it?
0: Yes.
1: Because he's an Oklahoma guy,
0: yes,
1: Oklahoma
0: that's
1: State.
0: Where he's
1: okay.
0: From. Yes.
1: All right. I got you.
0: He's from Oklahoma. He went to Oklahoma State.
1: Right.
0: But he sent a fax and said he was done with the game of football. And the world and the franchise found out at the same time. Because this is pre-internet. This is pre-social media. You didn't know anything.
1: Mm-hmm.
0: So when the Wichita Eagle released the story, everybody found out. And it was a disappointing.
1: You know, it's
0: terrible summer.
1: It's funny you bring that up because yesterday, me and Dom, we debated because earlier this week, the Windy City Sports Chronicle, whatever, did a you know, and this is not the first time this has been done, but they did a updated 100 greatest running backs of all time list.
0: Okay.
1: And me and Dom broke it down. This is last night. You know, if you missed it, go back, Odyssey app, download Timeout with Eric Slaughter from Friday night. And I've seen this list done numerous times over, and the top three names on the list usually do not change. Sometimes the order changes, but the top three names on this list of the greatest running backs of all time, and this list was generated on June 30th, Monday of this past week.
0: Barry, Jim, and Emmitt.
1: No.
0: No?
1: No, no, no, no.
0: Okay.
1: Okay. You got two of the three.
0: Gale?
1: You're still close. Jeez. Same team, wrong player.
0: Oh, Walter.
1: Walter, right. Walter. So it was Walter, Barry, and Jim Brown, okay?
0: Oh, okay.
1: Right?
0: All right.
1: You said Jim. What Jim was you thinking?
0: Yeah.
1: See, but I've seen this list done many times, and usually the top three are the same. Sometimes the order is reversed, okay? Now, I told everybody, the caveat is this was a Chicago-based sports affiliate. So, of course, they had Walter Payton at number one. Can be argued, can be debated. They had Jim Brown at two. They had Walter. I'm sorry, they had Barry at three. Okay. Now, when I do my greatest running backs of all time. I usually have Jim Brown at number one. Okay.
0: Okay.
1: And

0: I know Walter Payton's Sweetness was absolutely amazing, but I even would think Barry would be number two. And the debate, this is what debate I've had with many people. If you had to redo that list, imagine if either of those guys, because they both retired at the age of 29. They both retired at the age of 29 after playing 10 years in the NFL. Could you imagine if either of those two guys would have played till they were 32, 33, 34 years old? What Barry Sanders and Jim Brown's career, because they both retired. Well, Jim Brown retired as the leading rusher in NFL history. Walter Payton eventually broke his record. Barry was on the doorsteps of breaking Walter. He would have been one, maybe 2 years at the most.
1: 1,400 yards away from breaking
0: the
1: record.
0: Yeah. Yes. So one good year, two regular years, he would have got it. But if he would have played until, because he retired at 29.
1: He was 31.
0: Was he?
1: Yeah, he was 31 when he retired. And that's,
0: so Jim that's, Brown was 29.
1: Yes. Okay. Jim Brown was much younger. But that's 29. The thing about Barry. It's like, I think we obviously understand that running backs have a shelf life in the NFL.
0: But Barry was just tired of losing.
1: And, well, yeah, that's definitely on point. Barry was sick and tired of the losing. He was sick and tired of not really having any support in the organization.
0: Right.
1: And he was within every, you know,
0: and the year before, right, didn't he have like 1,800 yards a year before? So he was nowhere near a decline.
1: No, he was nowhere near done with the game. He was nowhere near diminishing in his skills. He just reached a point where he's just like, I don't want to do this anymore. Yeah. Which, you know, you can respect once you kind of get taken into perspective and you get older. But yeah, right at the time, as a fan, it was just devastating.
0: Before he sent that fax, do you think he went to the Ford family, William Clay or whoever was running it back then? Was it William Clay still running it, WCF, William Clay Ford?
1: Yeah, yeah.
0: And said, would you ever consider letting me go somewhere else? I mean, you got the fandom. Was that ever, you know, inside
1: stories?
0: But
1: that's the thing. I think Barry was such a loyalist and was so loyal to the team.
0: Really?
1: He didn't want to do that.
0: Wow.
1: Because that was a question at the time. It's like, you could just go play somewhere else.
0: Well, he couldn't do it unless they traded him because he was under contract.
1: But I think Barry was such a loyalist that he didn't want to go that route. And I just think, obviously, I think he was done with football. Yeah. And he just did not want to play anymore. So regardless of him maybe going to another team, I just think he said, you know what, I've made enough money. You know, I realize I need to get out when I can get out. You know, and we saw it from Calvin Johnson as well. You know, Calvin Johnson.
0: But Calvin's body really broke down. Barry's body was never breaking down.
1: No, Barry had stayed healthy the majority of his career. Yeah. So that's the thing. And, yeah, obviously Calvin is a different position, different you know, frame of mind with the player. But, no, that was one of the worst things I could remember as being a sports fan was when Barry Sanders walked away from football. And then it's just like, wow, okay.
0: Yeah. All right. Well, I'm going to give you no fun anymore. I'll give you one more. And the phone line is still open, 404-726-0929. When we come back in the final segment of the hour, Josh, so you just told us how you had to get, you had to go through Barry leaving. And then I put in the rundown because I always like to get my producer. I'm a producer as well. One segment to really shine. And I thought, well, what segment do I want to give Josh today? Well, I got to let him talk about, you know, it wasn't a great week in Michigan sports anyway. So we're going to, I mean, I'm going to buy you a beer when we're done today. I'll buy you one of those $9 baseball beers when we're done today.
1: you
0: know, because it wasn't a great week for Josh, but I'm going to let him give his take on it. So before we get out of here, I got one more for you. And this one is one of my favorites as well. In that 90s era, again, we've been the year before. I told you this in the bullpen, and this was on my list. That summer of 98. That summer of Sammy Sosa, Mark McGwire, with the home run record chases, all every day people getting in front of their TV to see which one of them could get to 70, 61, 66, 65. It was just a great summer of baseball watching Sammy Sosa and Mark McGwire battle it out for the home run record. And the chase of 61, and then Barry, Mark McGwire surpassing 61, getting all the way to 70 in that summer of 98. So the summer of 1998 baseball season, the home run extravaganza between Sammy Sosa and Mark McGwire was one of my favorite sports summers and moments of American sports baseball
1: history.
0: I feel
1: like that's when baseball reached that fever pitch.
0: It really was. That was the rejuvenation of baseball.
1: Hit it.

0: hasn't hit that mark since then, really.
1: That's debatable, I guess. You know, I mean, I enjoyed Barry's years of, you know, having his, you know, remarkable home run feats.
0: But we know that always will live under a cloud, man.
1: Right.
0: Those two as well, you know?
1: But the whole point is, it was two of them competing against each other. I mean, it was every day. What did Sammy do? What did Mark McGwire do? What did Sammy do? What did Mark McGwire do?
0: Like, they would literally so cut cool. into their
1: games,
0: at bats.
1: Absolutely.
0: Live. You're sitting there watching TV, and they're like, we're going to Sammy Sosa's up to bat.
1: Yeah.
0: Mark McGwire's up to bat.
1: So much cool. So cool. So fun. That was one of the greatest summers of baseball, and I loved every minute of it. Great sports moments in American history. Sports Radio 929 The Game, time out with Eric Slaughter. We'll keep some of this conversation going, but we'll change it up a little bit. When we come back, it's Josh's segment. The city of Detroit, the state of Michigan, hasn't had their best week, and that's my guy's town. So I got to let him talk about it. Coach goes away, couple players getting locked up, all kinds of stuff. We're going to talk about it next here, Sports Radio 929 The Game.
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0: 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Welcome back to Time Out with Eric Slaughter. 4th of July, 1:40 in the afternoon, live from the Kia Studios. Talking great moments in sports history, American sports history, as we celebrate America in 250. Braves going for a win tonight. They'll play at 8 o'clock. Atlanta Dream are in action this afternoon down at Gateway Center in College Park. They're early in the game. The Dream looking to get back into the W column. They've been struggling. They need to get a win to keep pace with the New York Liberty. They also want to hopefully send their coach to the WNBA All-Star Game as the top coach from the Eastern Conference. And it's currently a tie game, 28-28, as the Golden State or the San Francisco Valkyries are in town. They got some get back to get the Dream do if they can pull this out today. If you're down there at College Park, Gateway Center Arena, enjoying the Atlanta Dream, how cool for you. You can't be listening to me if you're enjoying the Dream right now, but hopefully you're down there cheering them on to a victory at home. The Atlanta Hawks have summer basketball later tonight. The NBA Summer League, or leagues, that is, because there's more than one now. I remember when there was only one NBA Summer League, but there's a Salt Lake League, there's the Vegas League, there's a California League. So we'll pay attention to what the Hawks do in summer basketball over the next couple weeks, and we'll break some of that down. But I'm sure my guy Caleb Johnson is definitely paying attention to that. The new draft picks the Hawks picked up, got three good guys in the draft, and hopefully, you know, the Hawks will be able to keep pace with some of these teams in the East, because the Eastern Conference of the NBA has all of a sudden become a murderer's row. And with that being said, it's time for my guy Josh Hagedorn, the Wolverine, the Michigan man, to come in here and talk about his week that was. And
1: do I have to?
0: Yeah, you do. Because not only did you have a bad sports week, you had a bad physical week yourself. So, you know,
1: worst week I think anybody can. Well, I'm sure people have had worse weeks.
0: Yeah,
1: but I have had a very unfortunate week.
0: Yeah, I mean, not just your sports teams, not just your college coach, who, I mean, they even got their rings yet, and he didn't skip town for a bigger payday. I mean, has nobody told the head coach or the former head coach of the University of Michigan that college coaches don't do well in the NBA? Nobody told. He didn't read that memo.
1: I mean, Dusty May did what he had to do.
0: Okay? What you mean? I'm sure Michigan would. He could have named his price to stay the head coach of the University of Michigan. How much money did the Dallas Mavs give Dusty May? Or Dustin, what is it? Dustin May. How much money did the Dallas Mavericks give him?
1: Or Dusty? I don't know. Either way.
0: To leave the University of Michigan. Do you know? Did they announce the contract?
1: No, not for him.
0: Not for him?
1: No. I mean, obviously they reworked the deal, and then he just, you know, up and skipped town, which I'm not surprised. That's the business now. You can't really take, you know, these things to heart. Guys are going to come. They're going to coach. Thankfully, we won a championship, and then he headed off to greener pastures. Are they going to be greener pastures? We don't know. We'll find out at some point when he heads over to Dallas and tries to deal with that situation over there. Because, that's a rebuilding situation in Dallas also. So, best of luck to him.
0: So, his contract at the University of Michigan paid him an average salary of $3.6 million

0: Okay. His new contract. And so then that was his original contract. In February of 2025, Michigan extended him for 25.5 over five. So he was now up to $5.1 million per year at the University of Michigan. To leave Michigan, he had to pay a $7.5 million buyout. And now he is headed to the Mavericks for an annual contract of just under $6 million. So his payday or his annual salary with Michigan, with the Mavericks, is not even that much higher than what he was making.
1: I mean,
0: Michigan.
1: He felt it was an upgrade. Mm. So best of luck to him.
0: Okay.
1: But
0: all right. So that's set of bad news that you had sports wise this week.
1: Yeah.
0: Was that the Trump? Was that the highest one?
1: No.
0: No. What was worse?
1: No. Terry and Arnold.
0: I didn't want to go there. Okay.
1: Terry and Arnold getting himself cut from the team.
0: You're all pro. Was he all pro?
1: No, he wasn't an all pro. He's been dealing with
0: Pro
1: injuries.
0: Pro Bowl, though. He's Pro Bowl.
1: He's been dealing with some injuries. But just the fact that you get yourself caught up in this nonsense and to be such a young player and have such a promising future, and now that's pretty much all gone.
0: Do you believe the reports, supposedly, that several teams have reached out to his agent been released?
1: I do. Because obviously the legal process hasn't played itself out. So we don't know what the ultimate result is going to be.
0: Right.
1: I think Detroit was kind of just trying to get ahead of the bad news and say, all right, you know what? We're just going to cut ties with this guy.
0: Did he get bail? Because I know they were trying to deny him bail. They were trying to say, look, you know, this is a offense where we think this man should be denied bail and be kept in a lockup facility.
1: Last I checked, it was $1 million, and it was conditional. So, obviously, I do think he was able to post it, as far as I know.
0: Yes, he did. $1 million bail.
1: Yeah.
0: And he's out on bail. Wow.
1: And they're trying to say that he needs to wear a monitoring device, and his lawyers are saying, well, he can't do that because of his profession and so on and so forth. But it's a messy situation, and you just hate to see, you know, a young kid with so much talent put himself in this.
0: Yeah.
1: And over, you know, obviously money, jewelry, whatever the situation was.
0: And opposite sex.
1: Should have been, you know, secured a little bit more, yes. And then to find out, I guess, some of the kids or some of the people that he suspected were teenagers. And just, it was ugly. And I was not happy to see it. And we move forward.
0: Mm-hmm. How much of a blow to your Detroit Lions overall team does losing Terry Arnold mean to the team?
1: Not much.
0: But that's still your number one then? I would think losing the head basketball coach just won a national championship for your college.
1: No, because college basketball, it's a turnover factory as far as coaches and players go. Players don't stay, coaches
0: less than 2 months, 3 months after winning the national championship?
1: But I will say a lot of the players, Elliot Cadeau has already
0: Who all came back?
1: But I'm saying, as of today, none of the guys, Cadeau and a lot of those guys, they've committed to staying, regardless, because they've made one of the assistants the head coach.
0: Right.
1: So they're still familiar with the coaching staff, and it's not like it's a huge turnover. Dusty May was a great recruiter who brought in some great guys and helped this team win a championship. Those guys left anyways. It's not like they were sticking around. Morris Johnson was going to be gone. Ademar was going to be gone.
0: But those guys end up being top 15 draft picks. We understand them.
1: Yeah, but
0: leaving.
1: They were going to be gone anyways. Right. So now you're still working with what you have on a roster. And if those guys stay, cool, you can build from that. But May did a great job bringing in a lot of these transfers that helped the team get over the hump and win the championship.
0: All right, so we've gone over your basketball coach skipping town. We've gone over your cornerback getting legal issues. Your pro basketball team can't keep their roster together either. What's going on there?
1: Look, I don't know. I didn't even know John Collins was still in the league.
0: He kind of got lost out in Utah, didn't he?
1: 3-year, $51 million contract.
0: Former Atlanta Hawk John Collins.
1: And all respect to John Collins. Look, I understand
0: but he's not that Collins of 2015.
1: What his function is on the court. 17. You know, he can stretch the floor. Is his primary focus to be come out and just shoot threes? Probably.
0: Man, that's crazy.
1: You know, I do –

0: I would have kept Tobias Harris. I wish we could have kept Tobias Harris, but he went to San Antonio, which is a great situation for him.
1: Mm-hmm. If he was there when they played the Knicks, that might have been a completely different series.
0: Well, he kind of shrunk away. He had his moments in the playoffs, but when we needed him, he wasn't there.
1: Mm-hmm.
0: Jalen Duren's situation obviously is going to – that's still a big question mark.
1: Right. But this is the thing. If he wanted to stay, wouldn't it have worked out a deal by now?
0: Who, Jalen Duren?
1: Yeah.
0: They should have. He doesn't. They're apart on the money.
1: Yeah, he's trying to maximize his. He's trying to maximize his payday.
0: But
1: which
0: the funny
1: I understand.
0: Thing is, Pistons management and Pistons front office have said we will match any deal.
1: Okay,
0: any deal.
1: So that tells me
0: Lakers,
1: he may not want to be there.
0: Kings from anybody.
1: If they'll match any deal and he wants to be a Piston.
0: But I think they're just hedging it on no team is going to pay him the money that he wants. So he goes out there looking for a better deal from, you know, one of the teams out, because it's just been the Kings and the Lakers so far.
1: Okay.
0: So if he goes out looking for a better deal and they're not going to give him one, the Pistons, I think, are betting on themselves, saying, go ahead, we'll match the deal because you're not going to get a better deal than what we're giving you.
1: He'll have to, you know, put his head down and come back
0: because,
1: home.
0: And I don't think he's earned it. I really don't. As great as a year as he had, when it came time for you to show up in the playoffs, you didn't show up,
1: mm-hmm.
0: Mr. Duren. You
1: right.
0: did not show up.
1: And was it because of, I mean, what happened in, and I didn't watch that series. I mean, was it his because his rebound is always there. His scoring is a bonus, in my opinion, what you get out of
0: Duren. He just wasn't as aggressive as he was in the regular season.
1: Gotcha.
0: In the regular season, he was a bully, and he was
1: especially
0: out there.
1: Especially when he played the Hawks.
0: Pushing cats around.
1: God, he dominated the Hawks every single time.
0: And enforcing himself on the floor and in the paint, and in the playoffs, he just was out in the box. And it's like, man, go play.
1: Get your butt down low and
0: go
1: do what
0: play,
1: you,
0: dude. Okay. Do what you're supposed to do. Obviously, he's 22 years old.
1: Mm-hmm.
0: He's 22 years old. So I can't put that much on his shoulders as far as he disappointed us as fans. But at the same time, it's like, you got to recognize the position that you're in. And if you want that big contract, you got to earn that big contract.
1: Mm-hmm.
0: And you didn't. You
1: mm-hmm.
0: did not. As the number one seed in the East, you didn't help at all in the playoffs. Not one bit.
1: Okay. Now,
0: Tobias Harris was the number two in that series.
1: Right.
0: In the playoffs as far as the two series that they played.
1: Okay.
0: With Orlando and with Cleveland.
1: Gotcha. Now I'm asking you this question. With seeing all the moves that has been made in the East, with the Pistons, you know, being the number one seed, having the best record in the East last year, what do they need to do to stay, you know, in the upper echelon of Eastern Conference teams? Because right now,
0: apparently signed John Collins
1: right
0: is what
1: now,
0: they needed to do.
1: Yeah, that wasn't it.
0: That's their big move.
1: Right now, do you see any, I mean, the two teams that unfortunately have probably taken the biggest lumps in the Eastern Conference are the two teams that haven't done anything, and that's the Pistons and the Hawks. Okay? Of the top six teams from this past year,
0: yeah,
1: the Pistons, the Celtics, Sixers, Cavs, Hawks, and who am I missing? The New York Knicks.
0: Yeah, Knicks.
1: Okay. The two teams that are unfortunately going to get the worst part of this because they haven't made the moves to keep up are the Pistons and the Hawks, in my opinion.
0: Yeah.
1: Okay?
0: No, I agree.
1: I mean, I don't see how either one of them stay in the top six right now with what these other teams have done, because the Heat's coming. The Knicks are still there. Boston, the Sixers are going to ascend right up. What?
0: I'm on the fence about.
1: So y'all call LeBron?
0: Look, I get, you know, they brought Giannis in, but they gave up a whole bunch. And I just don't know.
1: Tyler Hero was a whole bunch.
0: They gave up like four or five players.
1: And none of them are on Giannis's level. Giannis and Bam Adebayo together create a duo in the East that's top four easy. Easily top four. Easy. Come on now.
0: Look,
1: come on
0: I
1: now.
0: Appreciate Bam
1: come on
0: and his
1: now.
0: 83-point game.
1: Come on now.
0: I don't know.
1: Don't talk about 83. Bam Adebayo is all the. Is he not all defensive every single year?
0: He is. He is.
1: He's an all-star, all-defensive first team. Not just all-defensive.
0: I just don't know if it's
1: all
0: enough.
1: Defensive first
0: I don't
1: team.
0: Know if it's enough for Miami. I really don't. I don't. I'm sorry. I don't know if adding Giannis is enough for Miami to push themselves
1: into the
0: to
1: top
0: the forefront
1: four?
0: Of the
1: into
0: East.
1: The top four? Oh.
0: Out of Detroit, Boston, New York, Cleveland is just hanging around there, which they constantly do. So, but Miami, it's tough competition.
1: I mean, the Hawks need to do something because, you know, what the Wizards and the Heat have completely revamped their lineups. And, you know, the Hawks won the division by a game.
0: Which, you know, Wizards, that tripped me out because you want to bring in

0: Ayton, but you don't want to get rid of AD, which I think is kind of counterproductive.
1: But if you let Ayton run the five, let AD be the stretch four, plus Sar, Trey's back, AJ, the Bonza, I mean, all of a sudden,
0: that gives him rotation at five, yes. And obviously, AD does not want to play a five.
1: Yeah. So, I mean, that's crazy. What the Southeast Division has become, I mean, the Hawks, thankfully, they won it last year, but it might be a few years before we are division champs again. And I just, you know, I mean, thankfully for the Pistons, they are in a division that is a little bit weaker because the Bulls got a little weaker this week. You know, Cleveland's not going to be as great. Who else is in that division with them? The Pistons won it. I mean, the Atlantic division between the Knicks, the Celtics, and the Sixers are just going to be a murderer's row who comes out that division. But all these basketball moves, like, just going to be – what will the Hawks become? The best thing about the Hawks is that we're so young. You know, some of these other teams in the Eastern Conference, they're going to be really good for 2 or 3 years, but then they're going to be really old, and the Hawks are still going to be – have guys that are just getting into their mid and late 20s. So – that's the best thing for the Hawks right now, that the core of the Hawks still might be the youngest core in the NBA.
0: Average age, 23.
1: Yeah. You know, so let Giannis, and Toronto. Toronto might be right back in the mix.
0: Kawhi.
1: If the Kawhi of 2025 shows up again, Toronto could be right back there. Weren't they a top four team in the East or top five team?
0: Yeah.
1: Yeah. There you go. But Pistons and the Hawks will take a step back, man. I'm sorry, Josh. I hate to be the one to tell you.
0: It's fine.
1: Hate to be the one to tell you.
0: Hey, man, there's peaks and valleys, man. You got to ride them.
1: Your peak was real small. Your peak was real small because your Lions took a step back. Now your Pistons take a step back. Your Wolverines took a step back. Your peak was real small.
0: Yeah, we're in a down year right now.
1: Yep.
0: Tigers aren't very good, you know. Who knows what Michigan's going to do? We'll be all right.
1: All right, let's get out of here. We got one more hour to go on Time Out with Air Slaughter. We're going to talk a little World Cup. And we're going to talk some Falcons in the 2 o'clock hour here, Sports Radio 929 The Game.
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0: strife. America! America! Happy birthday, America. 250 years old. Country loved. Is there a term for 1,000 years?
1: A term for 1,000 years?
0: Right. 100 years is a century, right? You know.
1: Isn't that a millennium?
0: Is that a millennium?
1: Yeah, I think so.
0: Okay, so we are a quarter of a millennium years old, the country. 250. We're a quarter of a way to 1,000 years, a millennium.
1: Yeah, yeah, it's a millennium.
0: All right, so we're one quarter of the way there. 750 more to go. 250 years, 1776 to 2026. There are several baseball teams that are offering tickets for $17.76 today, or like they're doing promotionals for that. You know, all kinds of giveaways out there. I want to see the Braves, and a lot of teams usually wear those 4th of July flag type hats. So I want to see what those are looking, what uniforms will the teams have on. I mean, a lot of times they wear those, you know, commemorative 4th of July type uniforms. I said yesterday, if the Braves have one out this year, I'm gonna maybe buy myself one. Let's see if they have them or sell. 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Oh, you got the jerseys with the flags on them. Got a Drake Baldwin. Got the most popular is the Men's Atlanta Braves New Era Cream Navy USA 250 4th of July fitted hat for the low price of $55.99. It's got the USA 250 on the side. I don't know if I can go $55.99.
1: That's, you're looking at $60 with the tax and all that good stuff.
0: But it does ship for free, Josh. It does ship for free.
1: I don't know, man. $60 for it.
0: I got birthday and Father's Day. You know, anybody want to send me a late Father's Day present? Man, this hat's sweet though.
1: I know $60 for a hat.
0: This hat's sweet. The Men's Atlanta Braves New Era Cream Navy USA 250 4th of July hat. 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If you're going to the Braves game tonight, I'm sure they'll be on sale inside the team store. 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Heck, they might be on sale for the rest of the month. I don't know. $55. I'm going to think about it, Josh. I'm going to think about it. Add that to my collection.
1: I thought about it.
0: You thought about
1: it? I'm not
0: doing it. No, you're not doing it. Sports Radio 929 The Game. Talk about with Derek Slaughter. World Cup today. So there is a game in action right now. Let's go to the World Cup daily scoreboard. So your two games today. Canada and Morocco are underway. Your late game today, looking at the scoreboard, they are at halftime at a 0-0 score. Later today, Paraguay will take on France. They're in Philly at Philadelphia Stadium or Lincoln Financial Field, whatever they can call it right now. Your Sunday is the match. The Sunday is the day. So if you are a FIFA fan, if you are a soccer fan, there is no two better matchups than what you're going to get on Sunday. At 4 o'clock from East Rutherford, New Jersey, MetLife Stadium, New York Stadium. I don't know what they're, New Jersey Stadium. I don't know what they're calling it for the FIFA World Cup. But Brazil takes on Norway. And then the 8 o'clock match, Fox, Telemundo, Fox One, all the ways you can watch it. From Mexico City, Mexico. Mexico, Mexico.

0: and England. They've already sent out. Have you seen the public or the press releases that they are quadrupling the security presence at that match?
1: You have
0: in Mexico Sunday night.
1: You have to. I mean, you saw the crowds for their last match.
0: Yeah, and unfortunately, there were some reports of some unnecessary acts of violence. If I read those correctly,
1: I think you know those are
0: couple of incidents.
1: That's what happens sometimes when you get that many people together and that you know
0: and that passionate of a fan base.
1: But man, the crowds out there were insane, and they have to up the security for that one.
0: Yeah. Okay. Now this is actually kind of surprising to me. Tuesday in Atlanta, Argentina versus Egypt. Right now, you can get tickets for just under $1,700. Okay.
1: Oh, let me get on that right now.
0: I know you did, man. I know you are.
1: That's it.
0: I mean, for that, what is it, the quarterfinal or the semifinal that's in Atlanta on July the 15th? Ticket prices are in the $3,000, $4,000 range. And we don't even know what team's going to be playing in it yet. Okay. But if you want to go see Argentina next week in Atlanta, you can do it for just under two bands. Just under two. That's a drop in the hat, man. That's a drop in the hat. What else is there? What's the ticket for Team USA going for out in Seattle? It's about the same price, $1,500. Get you in the building. That's not bad. I can do that.
1: Hurts my soul.
0: No, it don't.
1: Just to
0: come
1: hear
0: on,
1: that
0: man.
1: Number.
0: That's not that bad. $1,500. Go see Team USA take on Belgium. In Seattle, Washington, at East Seattle Stadium, wherever they're calling
1: it for free $99 from the comfort of my own home.
0: But that's not the experience, though, Josh. You can't have the you know the roar, the crowd, the excitement in the building. You know, I mean, that's going to be so magical when Team USA walks out there on Tuesday night, 8 o'clock. That's going to be a Monday night, 8 o'clock. That's going to be absolutely insane. Why all the Atlanta matches at 12 noon? Why can't we get one of those nighttime primetime games? If I recall all correctly, all the matches that have been here in Atlanta at Mercedes-Benz Stadium or Atlanta Stadium have been like 12 noon kickoffs. I want one of those late games here in Atlanta. I mean, that's a party, but that's going to be really fun. Argentina versus Egypt here in the ATL Tuesday at 12 noon. The late game on Tuesday, they go back to Vancouver, British Columbia. And Switzerland takes on Colombia in Vancouver, Canada. So that'll be pretty good. What's the Monday night late game? The Monday night late, well, United States, the late game, the early game is Portugal and Spain in Jerry's World in Dallas. That's going to be pretty, pretty cool. So all the games, looks like all the tickets for all the early rounds of 16 games are in between 15, 16, 700, 1700 bucks, according to I am on DraftKings, not DraftKings. I am on SeatGeek right now. So I would drop it if I had it. I ain't got it like that, but that would be pretty cool. I would love to be out there. I'm going to go to I'll be at somebody's watch party on Monday night, 8 o'clock, United States versus Belgium. I will be at somebody's watch party having a good time, hopefully getting some deals on some food and beverage out there. So they did a ranking of the teams as we head into the round of 16. I did not click on this, but I'm gonna click on this right now. I want to see where they have World Cup 2026 power rankings as we head into the round of 16. Where do you think Team USA, not team, I'm sorry, United States men's national team. That's the correct term. The United States men's national team, where do they have them ranked as we head into the final 16. I'm surprised. I'm looking at team they have number one right now. Actually, they got it.
1: If I had to guess, as of right now, so we're going into the round of 16.
0: Oh, I'm getting upset by looking at this right here.
1: I'll take USA through six. So we're going into 16.
0: Yeah.
1: Where do they have the United States men's national team?
0: Right.
1: I'm going to say 10th.
0: Man, you are almost right on the money.
1: Really?
0: You are almost right on the money. And we, according to the ESPN power rankings, headed to the Sweet 16 of the 2026 FIFA Cup, USA is 11. 11, the United States men's national team, 11. Now, I'm not surprised by the top three at all. I'm actually a little surprised. Well, I mean, because Spain.

0: had been number one the last two times I checked it. So France is currently the number one ranked team, the power rankings of the final 16, then Spain, and then Argentina, 1, 2, and 3. Brazil is at 4. England is at 5. Morocco 6, Portugal 7, Colombia 8, Norway 9, Mexico 10. I thought Mexico would be a little higher, and United States at 11. The power rankings. Then Belgium, Switzerland, Egypt, Canada, Paraguay. Okay? So you got 10, according, these are the power rankings, the ESPN, of the final 16 teams in the World Cup. So number 11, United States, will take on number 12, Belgium, in Seattle on Monday. France, let's see. So France is the number one ranked team in the power rankings. They will take on Paraguay tomorrow. Actually, today in Philly. Later tonight. That's what will be your number one France team. Your number two, Spain, takes on Portugal Monday in Dallas. And Argentina, after their big win yesterday, here in ATL, Monday or Tuesday at 12 noon, taking on Egypt. That's 1, 2, and 3. Right now in today's matchup, Canada and Morocco are in the 48th minute. So the second half has just begun and they are 0-0. Last night, I mean, two of the matches yesterday went to extra time. One went to penalty kicks. It was so fun. It was so fun watching Egypt win that game over Australia in those penalty kicks. So we'll see how these matches go today. Josh, I mean, have you really been watching, or have you been watching from a distance? How have you been keeping up with your World Cup action?
1: Well, I mean, I've been trying to really kind of focus in on the matches each day, watch each one or as much as I can of each one. So, no, I've been kind of tuned in and focused in on it. And they said, yeah, France, I think, is right now just destroying everybody. I mean, Kylian Mbappe is now what has scored the most goals in World Cup history.
0: Yep. Mm-hmm.
1: And so I think they definitely have their thumb on it. I do like the matchup with Mexico and England. It's been kind of fun to watch. I think Mexico's kind of thumping their chest a little bit because they're talking about how England can't play in that altitude. Mm-hmm. And so I do think that's going to be very intriguing to see who comes out in that one.
0: And talk about a home field advantage.
1: And
0: talk about a home field advantage.
1: Mexico City is going to be it's going to be earthquake level excitement, man. And it's going to be fun. But yeah, and obviously the men's national team, it's tough with Balogun being out, I think. I don't know if that tips the scales that much. And Pulisic dealing with his injury, I don't know if it really kind of tips the scales that much because a lot of the guys, I think, have stepped up. But it's, yeah, this is going to be a really, really great weekend and going into the round of 16.
0: USA is the betting favorite on Monday night over Belgium. Assuming they win that and they get into the Elite Eight, is that enough to make this a great FIFA World Cup run for the United States, or would you like to see them make it to the Final Four?
1: Well, obviously, I think I would like to see them make it to the Final Four, but I just think with the competition that we've seen throughout this World Cup,
0: getting to the Elite Eight is a heck of an accomplishment.
1: Getting to the Elite Eight is one heck of an accomplishment, especially when you're dealing with the injury to Pulisic and with the
0: suspension,
1: with Balogun being out for the red card.
0: Mm.
1: I do think, if they can make it past this next round, I do think and make it at least to the eight, I think that's a huge achievement.
0: Huge achievement. All right. So that'll be Monday night. Tomorrow night, the big one, though. Mexico and England in Mexico City. Wow, big deal. But tonight's slate's not bad either. And both of the games today are a little earlier. So once again, Morocco just scored. Morocco just scored in the 51st minute. So Morocco is now up 1-0 over Canada down in Houston. So we'll keep paying attention to that. I got 45 minutes to go. They should be just about wrapping it up by the time I'm signing off. And, of course, if you want all of your World Cup daily analysis and reaction every night here, Sports Radio 19 The Game, usually at 10 o'clock, sometimes at 9, Jason Longshore brings you Atlanta Soccer Tonight World Cup edition each and every single day. So Morocco's up 1-0 in the 52nd minute. We'll see how they close it up, and then we'll keep paying attention to what happens tonight throughout here, of course, on 929 The Game.

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We come back. There was a prediction article done by ESPN about 2026 NFL. One prediction really knocked me off my feet. I'm going to react to that when we come back. 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
1: It may be Falcons offseason,
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0: day. How am I going to spend the rest of my 4th of July afternoon? I need some lunch first off. Definitely going to try to hit the gym. I need to do that. I've been doing really good. So I'm going to find me a sensible lunch, hit the gym, and go home and watch the Braves. That's what I'll do. That's going to be the rest of my 4th of July. On Sunday, I got to umpire some baseball in the morning, and then Sunday evening, I'll be back here with you on Sports Radio 1990 Game from 6 to 9. If you're out there today, I know still warm today. Newsflash is still hot. Make sure you are enjoying your 4th of July, but also doing things to keep yourself hydrated and healthy and safe and sound. And all my baseball players, all my umpires, you know, every day I like to give you guys love. If you're out there wherever you are, Lake Point, East Cobb, all the other fields that they use around the city, make sure you're, you know, hydrating and taking care of your bodies so that you can have a fun experience and not have to have a visit to the trainer and the medic. So make sure you're taking care of yourself. I was reading an article earlier this week, and they're starting to have times where they are making a lot of predictions for the 2026 NFL season. And one article really just stood out to me really, really significantly, and I thought it would be a great time to have a little bit of a read and react segment.
1: This is Read and React.
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0: As we are about, 3 weeks, not even 3 weeks away from the start of NFL training camps. We're 64 days, something like that, away from the week one of NFL this season. It will be here. We'll be here really, really, really soon. So I was sitting back, I'm scrolling through stories, and here it is right here. Predictions for the 2026 NFL season from ESPN. And I'm reading through it, and a couple of them are like, oh, you know, I can see that. And a couple of them say, oh, I can see this player winning this award, and I can see that player winning that award. And then they got to division winners, Super Bowl contenders, and things of that nature. And that's when I had to sit back and say, I beg your pardon? Have you lost your mind? I just don't understand how some of these predictions that certain sports writers try to say are going to happen, where are they even, you know, the logic behind some of them and why they think some of these are something that are actually going to happen or could even come to fruition. I'm like, I don't understand, dude. You're doing too much by some of this. So I'm going to start with a couple of the ones that, you know, I read and I said, yeah, I see that. I can agree with that. I understand that. Like, Josh, start with this one. This one was pretty easy. It's a prediction that Myles Garrett will lead the NFL in sacks with about 20 and be the front runner for the NFL Defensive Player of the Year. That's a very understandable and reasonable prediction for the 2026 NFL season, right? You're not making any waves or headlines.
4: No, I think that's somewhat obvious, you know, especially going to the Rams and the opportunity he's going to have there in Los Angeles. I do think, yeah, Myles Garrett can get 20 sacks again.
0: Absolutely. It would be a bold prediction if you said something like, oh, he's going to get 24, 25. Okay. That would be a bold prediction. But yeah, it says prediction number one, Myles Garrett will lead the NFL in sacks with 20 and be the front runner or actually the winner of the NFL's Defensive Player of the Year. I like that. I understand that. I agree with that. I don't feel that is a major, bold, or anything crazy like of a prediction. So that's good, number one.
4: What jumps out to me really quick is he's going to turn 31 this year.
0: Mm-hmm.
4: He has missed one game in the past 5 seasons.
0: Insane.
4: That is wild.
0: I mean, what they say, the best ability is your availability. He is absolutely how I know he'll never come out and just say it out loud, but how?

0: how good does this man have to feel after, you know, sitting in Cleveland, going through all that, just losing, you know? I mean, he could have been, you know, I bet he called Barry Sanders a couple times, like, man, how'd you deal with this? Just losing year.
1: I mean, they did go to the playoffs. Stefanski took them to the playoffs.
0: Yeah. But
1: tiny little window there. But yes, yeah, obviously the frustration probably just mounted to a point. And, you know, I know he's just overjoyed to have the opportunity to go out west.
0: Yeah. It's a new day. It's a new day for Myles Garrett. Here's another prediction of these 2026 ESPN football predictions, and not necessarily a super bold one, one that I could understand. The Kansas City Chiefs will once again miss the playoffs in 2026. This writer thinks that the window for the Chiefs is practically closed. I mean, the AFC West might be the toughest division, or one of the toughest divisions in all of football. The Denver Broncos are a team that's on an upward trend. The Las Vegas Raiders might be a team that's on an upward trend. And the L.A. Chargers. When will Jim Harbaugh get over the hump up there with the Chargers? But how do you feel about the prediction that the Kansas City Chiefs will once again miss the playoffs?
1: Well, looking at the division, I think that it's a safe bet that you can go ahead and say, yeah, the Chiefs have the opportunity to miss the playoffs again. The cornerstone of that offense, you know, obviously Patrick Mahomes, and then who knows how effective or available Travis Kelce is going to be this season. But then you also look at the run game. They brought in Kenneth Walker, and that should be an improvement, but still, I don't think there's enough depth throughout the skill positions for them to kind of make that run again. I just don't. Mm. And their defense isn't good at all.
0: All right. Now, this is where we're going to kind of change the narrative, okay? These next couple were all ones where I said, what? And once again, we are doing a read and react. This is the 10 predictions for the 2026 NFL season. Done by ESPN. It was written by Ben Solak, who has actually been a guest here on 99 The Game a few times. And these are 10 bold predictions for the 2026 NFL season. We started with an easy one. Myles Garrett gets 20 sacks and is going to be the front runner for NFL Defense Player of the Year. That's not a huge prediction. Here's the Chiefs will miss the playoffs again. Now, here's one where I'm going to skip this one, because this one I want to save for last, because it affects our teams here. How about this one right here? The Minnesota Vikings will win, because Josh, you're going to love this. Are you reading the article? Did you find it?
1: Yeah, I found it.
0: Okay. The Minnesota Vikings will win the NFC North.
1: Stop it. Please.
0: Who is going to be the quarterback of the Minnesota Vikings?
1: Look, that is one of the boldest predictions I think I've heard.
0: Yeah.
1: And I just don't understand how you could take a team that, number one, doesn't have a quarterback at this point. You've got J.J. McCarthy. You've got Kyler Murray. So J.J. McCarthy wasn't very good. And all respect to J.J. McCarthy. He won a championship for my Michigan Wolverines. But as a professional NFL quarterback, he's not very good.
0: Okay,
1: he hasn't shown himself to be very good. So you've got that, and then just on that alone, you're going to take one of those two guys and say that is going to be the quarterback for a division-winning team.
0: Okay, now let's think about it. Under his bold prediction, the Vikings will win the NFC North. He starts with, sportsbooks have the Vikings as the fourth best team in division, and it's easy case to make. However, my counterpoint is, not only, you know, despise their issues at quarterback, he believes that they have the best defense in the division, and that the Minnesota Vikings are going to ride Brian Flores and the Vikings defense to a division title. That is his bold prediction.
1: I give a lot of respect to Brian Flores, especially as a defensive mind in the NFL, but you can't ride your defense to a division win, really, unless you – I mean, obviously, we've seen it from other teams. I mean, hell, the Baltimore Ravens won a Super Bowl just
0: – with the greatest defense of all time.
1: Yeah, and yes, it can happen, but – I just don't see J.J. or Kyler Murray being, or their offense being good enough
0: To win that division.
1: No.
0: To win that division. When over the Bears and the Lions.
1: And the Lions. And look, the Packers.

0: aren't trash either. Yeah, so there's that is a wild, wild prediction.
1: All right. I'm going to go because these are only 10 predictions. These are 10 predictions from what's his name? Ben Solak for the 2026 NFL season. We have a little read and react here on 929 The Game. Timeout with Eric Slaughter. I wanted to jump past this one, but I can't do it because the next prediction is a step further. So I got to go ahead and go to this one. All right, here we go. This is like number 7 down on the list. You can find this at ESPN.com, 2026 NFL season predictions, division winners, and playoffs. Here we go. This is the one that made me say, I've got to respond to this. Is it Ben? Is Ben Solak? Is that his name? Ben Solak predicts that the New Orleans Saints will win the NFC South. The New Orleans Saints. This is how the article, this is how this segment goes. It took to win the division last year 8 wins. 3 teams tied at 8-9, the Panthers, Buccaneers, and Falcons. While the Saints manned the basement at 6-11. So you can think this is less a Ben predicts the Saints to go from worst to first, or more as a Ben predicts the Saints to go from second to first. But the Saints, in pursuit of the number one pick before a 4-1 finish to the season under rookie quarterback Tyler Shaw, played well enough to the second round pick to earn a starting job for another season. So what he's saying is that the Saints will take their 4-1 finish to the 2025 season and catapult that into a division title in 2026. So this man is predicting that the New Orleans Saints, who finished 6-11, the worst team in our division, catapults that all the way to a NFC South division crown.
0: Look, I'm not going to, poo-poo on the Saints or anything that they've done. They've upgraded.
1: That's what we do around here.
0: They've upgraded their offense. But I just don't think with the improvements that the Falcons have made, and you still have the Bucs there. And even the Panthers shocked a lot of people last season.
1: Okay, hold on.
0: I don't see
1: you're
0: how
1: saying
0: you're
1: the Saints have upgraded. So they brought in guard David Edwards. This is in the article. Running back Travis Etienne Jr. They signed Noah Fant to the tight ends and doubled down on Oscar Delp from Georgia. That's how they improve their offense?
0: I mean,
1: Travis Etienne Jr.?
0: Brandon
1: really?
0: Staley is a really good offensive coordinator. And I do think that, like you said, with Tyler Shaw coming in and what he was.
1: Not coming in. He's
0: 4-1 over the last
1: five
0: games. I do think there's some improvement there, but I just don't think they have enough to leapfrog really anybody else in the division.
1: Well, that's the point he made. He said that, they're going from worst to first, but they're really going from second because the Panthers, the Falcons, and the Bucs all 8-9.
0: All 8-9. I get that. So, it's such a tight margin. It's such a somebody's going to win the division. So, I don't think anybody.
1: Yeah, somebody's going to win it, but it ain't going to be the Saints. Somebody's going to win it, but it ain't going to be the Saints.
0: I don't think the Saints, it's not their year.
1: Ben Solak. Once again, this is an article from July the 1st. Today is the 4th of July. So this is an article from July the 1st predicting the NFL season. I've got 10 bowl predictions. One, like I say, number one was Myles Garrett gets 20 sacks and is the front runner for defense player of the year. No big deal. Number two, we skipped over Dak Prescott throwing 5,000 yards. Nobody really cares. Number three was the Chiefs don't make the playoffs yet again. Maybe I could see that. They play in a really tough division. But then he got into predicting division winners. He says that the Vikings will win the NFC North. He says that the Saints win the NFC South. Okay, let's go to one more before we end with the last one that I want your opinion on, Josh. This man, Ben Solak from ESPN, of his 10 NFL predictions for 2026, he predicts that the Super Bowl representative from the AFC in February of 2027, not the Denver Broncos, not the New England Patriots, not the Kansas City Chiefs, not the Los Angeles Chargers, not the Jacksonville Jaguars, but he says that the Houston Texans will win the AFC and go to the Super Bowl in 2027. What is this man on when he was writing his article?
0: And my problem with this is he starts it off with a disclaimer.
1: I have a right to change my pick.
0: No, sir, you do not. Okay? You cannot sit here and make this claim that the...
1: But I have a

0: Right, Texans change my pick.
1: Will win the AFC and will represent the AFC at the Super Bowl.
0: And then the just first say, sentence, first, I have the right to retain my pick.
1: You put a disclaimer saying, I don't know what's going on with the Broncos. I don't know what's up with Bo Nix's health. No. No. Make your bed, lie in it. Don't do this to me. Don't do this. Don't be saying, hey, I know, you know what? If anything happens, no.
0: Yeah. Okay. So, yeah, that is the verse. The very first line of the article says, I reserve the right to change this prediction according to what Denver quarterback Bo Nix's health is. But right now, he has the Houston Texans winning the AFC and going to the Super Bowl as the AFC representative. Has he lost his entire mind, as my mom would say. My mom would say, boy, you lost your entire mind.
1: Look, Houston's not bad.
0: They're
1: Houston
0: not.
1: Houston was good last season.
0: They ain't winning the AFC.
1: Dealt with a lot of injuries on the wide receiver, you know, with the wide receivers, and hopefully everybody comes back healthy. They really didn't lose anybody. They kept the team, and it's kind of the consistency that they've had. But just to say they're going to win the AFC.
0: And they actually have the highest paid defensive end in the NFL. It's not Myles Garrett.
1: No. And then you want to talk about a disclaimer, but I can change my opinion. No. No.
0: Wow. I mean, not the Broncos, not the Ravens, because that's my pick, of course. Not the Chiefs, who could very real good, but not the Chargers, but the Texans. The Texans will win the AFC. And the last one, Josh, and I don't know what order he put this in, because you got to scroll all the way to the bottom to get to this one, but we got to end this one for you. Sam Laporta will get traded to the Panthers. Your Lions are going to trade their all-pro tight end?
1: No.
0: To the Carolina Panthers?
1: No.
0: Every time I look at the Lions roster and cap sheet, I come away thinking they should trade Laporta. The Lions have three big potential extensions coming down the stretch. Jahmyr Gibbs, Brian Branch, and Laporta. And amongst those three, they expect whatever. But he's saying that they should trade Laporta.
1: I mean, he's essentially saying out of the three, you're not going to be able to keep all three of them between Gibbs, Williams, and Laporta. He's essentially saying you can't keep all three. So he's basically making Sam Laporta the expendable
0: one. The odd man out.
1: Which, whatever, dude. It's fine.
0: Okay.
1: We're not going to trade him to Carolina.
0: Well, I mean, you can trade him. It doesn't matter. I don't see them getting rid of him at all. I mean, I mean, you're talking about a tight end that broke records as a rookie. You're talking about a tight end that changes the game, and they're going to trade him away.
1: I mean, at this point, I mean, outside of Brock Bowers, he's probably one of the more.
0: Well, you see what he's got predicted for Brock Bowers, right?
1: Yeah, offensive player of the year. Right?
0: I like that. With a rookie quarterback, with the Falcons' ex quarterback, maybe. I think it's going to be Fernando Mendoza by week two, but Brock Bowers will be the offensive player of the year with either an old man or a rookie throwing him the football. Those are some bold predictions. The Texans.

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Lee, the Dream, up 59-57. This is a big game for the Dream. Dream 12-8 on the season. Second place in the Eastern Conference by a half a game behind the New York Liberty. If we can, or if the Dream can get a win tonight, they can tie the Liberty. I'll check the Liberty schedule. But by next weekend, if the Dream can find their way back to first place in the East, they could send their coach to the All-Star game as the head coach of one of the two teams. And the Dream definitely wants some payback because they lost two games to the Valkyries out in San Francisco as the Dream tried to end a four-game losing streak. So we'll pay attention to what the Dream do in the fourth quarter. Can they hold on and get this win over Golden State and turn around, you know, get back on the winning side, that is, what has been so far a really good season, and we'll see what the Dream do. The Dream are, in my opinion, a definite championship caliber team in the WNBA, and we want that here in Atlanta. We need that here in Atlanta. We need some championships around these parts. And if it's got to come via the WNBA, well, then I will take it. Once again, the Braves do not play until 8 o'clock. We got Chris Sale, Cy Young Chris Sale, on the bump tonight, taking on a Mets team that looks like they're going to have a bullpen start. A bullpen start for the Mets. That means that should be a winning formula for our Braves tonight. Get game two of this four-game set. Game three Sunday is a early first pitch. 12 noon or 12:30? It's an early game on Sunday, and then another regular time game. Early game on Sunday, then Monday night. So you got 12:30 tomorrow. Tonight's 8:08 because it's the Fox Saturday night game of the week. On Sunday, they'll play at 12:30. Martin Perez on the hill. And then the Monday night finale of this four-game set will be, of course, at 7:15 when Ronaldo Lopez will be back on the bump for the Braves. So can the Braves get back into a winning formula? They've got 9 games left before the All-Star break. 3 more with the Mets, 3 with the Pirates, 3 with the St. Louis Cardinals. I want, with last night's win, starting the final 10 of the pre-All-Star game slate, can we get back to a 7-3 all these last 10? Because thankfully they didn't lose last night. Because going into last night, the Braves were 2-8. 2-8 in their last 10 games. First time we've had that kind of a stretch in the 2026 season. It felt much better early in the year when we were going 8-2, 7-3 through those 10-game stretches and building that big lead in the National League East and building that big lead and, you know, having the best record in all the Major League Baseball. And my, have we fallen off over these last 10, 15, 20 games. We've fallen off the pace a lot, not only in the National League, but, you know, in the division, because the Phillies have crept right into this division race. I mean, a month ago, people were saying, wow, the NL East race might be over already. And, you know, as a legendary man would say, not so fast, my friend. Right now, the Braves sit with a 3-game lead over the Phillies. The Phillies will be in action tonight as well. They got an 8-10 game tonight as well. So they are in Kansas City. Let's see what the pitching matchup for tonight's game. Jesus Luzardo is on the bump for the Phillies. Michael Wacha on the bump for the Royals. So it actually will be a good game. The Royals can do the Braves another favor if they can win game two. The Royals won game one of the series last night, and they could keep doing the Braves favors if they keep winning. They beat the Phillies last night. Let's see what the score was last night, because they beat the Phillies. Look at this recap of their game last night as we scroll on down. As a matter of fact, oh, no, they didn't play last night. This is the first game of the series. So they have a 3-game series, Saturday, Sunday, Monday. How did they not play on Friday night? What was going on there that this series between the Kansas City Royals and the Philadelphia Phillies did not have a Friday night game? That is shocking to me. That is absolutely shocking to me. The Phillies last played on Thursday when they lost to the Pirates 6-1. Then they had a Friday night off. How is that even possible that any team in Major League Baseball had a Friday night off? But they

0: Did. They start a three-game set at Kansas City tonight, 8:10 first pitch, 3 o'clock on Sunday, 2 o'clock on Monday. They got a matinee on Monday. So by the time the Braves play Monday night, you know, hopefully the Phillies will have lost 2 out of 3 to the Kansas City Royals, and the Braves can take advantage, sweep the Mets, and get the division lead back up to 4 or 5 games. Doesn't that sound really good? Wouldn't that be a great 4th of July present? The Braves sweep the Mets. The Phillies go into Kansas City and struggle and lose 2 out of 3. That sounds absolutely remarkable to me. And the Phillies, we need this. The Phillies, in their the early part of the schedule, they're going into the All-Star break. They end all 9 games on the road. So they have 3 at Kansas City, 3 at Cincinnati, then 3 at Detroit. I would love to see the Phillies over these 9 games on the road. If they lost each series, that means 2-3-6 out of those 9 games. That sounds like a good number to me. And then they lost, you know, their last game here against the Pirates. So their final 10, if they go 3-6 and then close the Pirates game, that's 3-7. 3-7. The Phillies go 3-7 over those last 10. The Braves go 7-3. Then the Braves could up their lead in the division. That's what we need. That's the magic formula right there. That's it, Josh. Phillies go 3-7 over there last 10 going into the All-Star break. Braves go 7-3. That's a 4-game sweep, a 4-game difference.
1: Fingers crossed.
0: We go into the All-Star break with the 5-game lead in the division. Sounds like a winner to me. That's what we need to do. So we need the Royals, the Reds, and your Detroit Tigers, sir, to beat the Phillies each series. All 3 of those series for the Phillies on the road.
1: I mean, Tigers have been playing well the last few games. Okay, I don't have that much confidence in them.
0: Why not? Let's look at what the Tigers do at home. That's really what it comes down to, because both the Braves and the Phillies will be on the road, you know, as they finish their pre All-Star game part of the schedule. So at home, the Detroit Tigers, who are under 500 and at home. Oh, see, but they're above 500 at home. You have a winning record at home, Josh, 23-21. So, yes,
2: yeah,
0: that works.
2: Plus 2, that's not
0: that. That's a winning record, sir. That means you're above 500 at home. That means you should win that. If that formula works, you should win that the series against
2: the Phillies. I mean, we're only 8.5 back in the division, so it's not like we're so far gone at this point.
0: I ain't worried about what you are. I'm worried about what you do those 3 games against the Phillies. That's all I care about right now. Those 3 games versus the Phillies to end. Those are the final 3 games going into the All-Star break. You need to win them all. Well, win 2 out of 3. Win 2 out of 3. Do me that favor. The Cincinnati Reds, let's see what the Reds are at home. The Reds are the Reds are not a good team at home. So they got a trip to Cincy, a trip to Detroit, and this trip to tonight starting Kansas City. And Kansas City, another. Oh, man. Man, I need 2 last-place teams to do some work for the Braves, because I did not realize Kansas City was the last-place team in that division with your Detroit Tigers in the Central. So Kansas City, last place. Cincinnati, last place. And I need these 2 teams to help out the Braves. Come on, guys. Come on, we can keep our fingers crossed. Then we also need the Braves to do their job. Chris Sale on the bump tonight. Chris Sale is 8-6 on the season because Chris Sale has absolutely not received any run support in his last 5-6 outings. We need that to change tonight. Once again, the Mets will be doing a bullpen start. So the formula is there. Your best pitcher versus their bullpen. Sounds like a winning formula to me. Well, we will find out what happens, because I'll be back tomorrow. By the time I come back tomorrow, they'll play 2 games, because we got a 8 o'clock game tonight followed by a 12:30 quick turnaround tomorrow afternoon. So let's see if the Braves can get 2 for us. 2 for me, Braves. 2 for me. Morocco is up 2-0 over Canada. We are almost at full time. We'll see how much extra stoppage time they get. They're in the 90th minute right now, but unless Canada can pull 2 goals out of nowhere, looks like Morocco's headed to the Elite 8 of the FIFA World Cup. And that's my time. I'm done. I'm back tomorrow at 6. Coming up next, my main man, Mitch. Stay tuned. 3 hours of the Mitch Evans Experience comes up next. Josh, appreciate you. I know you're here for a little bit longer. I'm going to find some lunch, and then I'm going to hit the gym. To everybody out there celebrating 250. Why did I come up there? Celebrating 250. America's 250th birthday. Have a good one. Enjoy. Be safe and live to talk about it tomorrow. 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
1: Hey, everybody, it's Mitch Evans. I'm filling in for Steaky all next week on the Steakhouse. 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And we'll also, of course, recap the Braves and Mets series at Truist. 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
8: Hey, everybody. Happy birthday, America 250. Happy 4th of July. Hot enough for you out there? My goodness. I walked from my car where I had to park about, I don't know, three, four blocks away down Peachtree Street. And thankfully, I brought my I have a towel with me. So by the time I reached Colony Square, I was wiping off the sweat. Was just coming off of me, but it is a wonderful day today. I mean, that's the way you got to feel about it. Last night, saw a great fireworks display. I was at a pool party watching the Argentina Cabo Verde game. People were going crazy. Must have been, I don't know, at least 50 people at this party. Beautiful home in Harmony in the Lakes. Up in my neck of the woods in Woodstock, Jenny and John, thanks for having me. My friend Carolyn for taking me there. It was awesome. And watching the world, I mean, this is just really kind of crazy. It wasn't even like, you know, the Americans were playing. U.S. men's national team wasn't playing. But, you know, Messi, the greatest, the GOAT, who, oh, by the way, is heading to the ATL. Tuesday night. The great Messi will be taking the pitch at Atlanta Stadium, Mercedes-Benz Stadium, of course, to all of us who know what it really is. And they'll take on Egypt. That's going to be absolutely ridiculous. The atmosphere at MBS is going to be insane with Messi and Argentina, the defending champions of the World Cup, in that one. Also, just about done. Where are they? In Houston, I believe. And Morocco is taking out Canada. Right now it's 3-0 in the 98th minute. It's about to end any second. So that's the opener of the round of 16 that commences today. It now is over. And it is, well, no, it's not over. They were celebrating. But they should be celebrating. It's 3-0. It's over. The clock's still running. This is one of the things about soccer too, that, you know, if you're an American sports fan, the fact that the clock starts at zero and counts up as opposed to a clock that counts down, that alone is foreign to us. But just that this wonderful, beautiful sport, beautiful game is being played right now. You know, in the midst of our great celebration of 250 years, this isn't our sport, but I think in some ways, while it may never become our sport, it's the world sport. It may never become our sport. Our sport's, you know, baseball and American football, National Football League, college football, SEC, and basketball. I don't see how the soccer becomes America's sport in the next several hundred years if we're all so lucky to go on.

Not you and me. We won't be here in the next several hundred years for sure. But for the people who are still, inhabitants of this planet and inhabitants of this country, it may be the world sport, but it's not the United States sport. But every day it seems like it's getting closer and closer to becoming more of a sport that we can, revel in, understand a little bit. And I think the fact that, and I talked about this earlier in the week when I was filling in for Steak on the Steakhouse and had Mike Conti in here talking about World Cup. And the thing that's really sticking out for me more than anything else is that the men are excelling now. We've had the women of the United States excel and win the World Cup. But look, you and I know it's not the same thing as what's going on here right now with the men's tournament. I'm not saying it's right, but it's still a man's world. I'm not saying it's right. It's becoming more of a woman's world every day too. And I'll be the first one to tell you, I think that's a good thing. Maybe one day we'll actually have a female president of the United States. I think that will be a good thing. No matter Democrat, Republican, okay? But the fact that the men are where they are right now in the round of 16, taking on Belgium Monday night with a chance to go to the quarterfinals, go to the final eight, that's an amazing thing. It's an amazing statement so far. And it's playing imperfectly to everything that we might be experiencing over the course of this long weekend, this holiday weekend. I think it's really cool also that July 4th comes out on a Saturday today. So we were already celebrating yesterday. We're going to continue to celebrate into tomorrow. Heck, I'm off tomorrow. My true celebration will be tomorrow, capping off everything that's happened on Friday and yesterday. So we'll talk plenty about World Cup, about Messi, about U.S. men's national team, about some of the things that are going on in Mexico with the heat and the amount of people that are out on the streets, because Mexico is where they are in the round of 16 as well. So a lot to touch on that. Peachtree Road Race from earlier today. I've been a part of this many times. I've never run in it, never run or walked in it, but I've been on the media truck in front of the lead runners. Back when this used to be on local TV, the whole race used to be on local TV every year. I missed it. I overslept. From what I understand, it's not on. The whole race isn't on local TV anymore. That's to my understanding. If I'm wrong, correct me, please. But at any rate, I've been part of the race, covering it for the media. I've hosted a sports talk show right out on the course. Last year, I did that. It's so much fun. That's another great experience. And that's something that's a local flavor of July 4th. And one of the great events that are held in Atlanta every year is the Peachtree Road Race. More than 50,000 attendees this year. Wheelchair division, which gets it all started. The winners, Daniel Romanchuk, 19 minutes even for his ninth career victory. And on the women's side, Tatiana McFadden, 23 minutes and 2 seconds, also her ninth Atlanta win. As far as the elite men and women, Patrick Kiprop and Ziggy Gebreselassie, hope I said that one right or came close, they were victorious. Kiprop, defending his men's title, comes in a time of 27 minutes and 37 seconds. On the women's side, Gebreselassie is a new champion. She finished at 31.02. That was 1 second only faster than Melnat Wudu. So it was a close women's race. It was a close men's race as well. On the Braves front, winners on Friday night at the True, 5-3. Four home runs for the Braves. We'll touch more on that coming up about 10, 11 minutes. We'll touch on what happened last night with the series opening win over the Mets. National TV tonight for the Bravos and the Mets, 8 p.m. start time. It will be Chris Sale against Sean Manea. Battle of Southsiders, if you will. Phillies were idle
on Friday night. So

0: So the Braves are up 3 in the NL East on the Phils. World Cup action, as I told you, Canada has fallen to Monaco 3-0. So one of the host nations finally out. Sorry, not sorry, Jesse Marsh, the head coach of Canada, the American who was a former assistant on the American squad, who wanted to be the men's manager for the American team and has had nothing but bad things to say about the Americans ever since. Would have been nice to see possibly America and Canada at some point. Didn't happen. Canada, again, 3-0, goes down in flames, so they are out. Argentina, the 3-2 extra time thriller over Cabo Verde yesterday. Have a whole lot more on that coming up in the show. Tuesday night, Argentina and Egypt right here in Atlanta. As I said, the Egyptians topped Australia in penalty kicks yesterday, 4-2. Also, Colombia 1-0 over Ghana on Friday. And coming up at 5 p.m., the second round of 16 matchup today, we'll see France and Mbappe against Paraguay. Again, the U.S. men's national team set for action on Monday evening in Seattle against Belgium. We'll talk more in depth about that at 3:40. The Nathan's Hot Dog Eating Contest results from earlier today. Joey Chestnut does it again for an 18th time. 18 titles for the great Joey Chestnut. And coming up later at 4:20, local competitive eating guru Super Paul Barlow is going to join me to make some sense of this, to try and explain to me why people do this and how it is that Joey Chestnut keeps on winning. He's only lost once in these years. He lost once by just two hot dogs back in, I want to say, 2016, I believe, and then did not compete in 2024 over a contractual issue with the powers that be in the what is the organization? I don't know, the National Eating Foundation. I'm just throwing that. I know there is and Paul Barlow will kill me over this later. I know, because I know he's listening right now. Let's bring in Dom. First time that Dom Cherovsky and I are working together, and Dom, hey, working the board. What's up, Dom?
1: How you doing, Mitch?
0: I'm doing great. Glad to have you with me, adding you to the lexicon of producers who have, yes, worked with me over the years. Do you have an answer for this?
1: So I'm looking through
0: here. Was it Major League Eating? I think it's Major League Eating.
1: Major League Eating.
0: That's
1: what
0: we're
1: talking about.
0: MLE.
1: Yes, MLE.
0: Major League Eating. So, okay. I needed to get Dom on here. Even though he didn't have to say anything, I finally figured it out.
1: Yeah, you know, he just got to work it out.
0: Was looking at your smiling face, Dom, where it finally came to.
1: I say, you know what it is, because I'm excited. I love the Nathan's hot dog eating contest.
0: I watched it. As always, because I used to go to Coney Island as a kid so many times. I wasn't a hot dog lover. I actually love the lobster rolls. That's my favorite, yeah, item on the menu. You can't get it at every Nathan's. You know, you go to one of these Nathan's outlets, you know, like on the Florida Turnpike or wherever else it is. You ain't getting a Nathan's lobster roll. You got to go to the real.
1: Got to go to the real one.
0: You got to go to a real place. Okay, so when Coney Island's the place to get that done. So we'll talk more about hot dog eating and just food eating from a competitive nature coming up later on in the show. Several NBA items to discuss. Of course, LeBron James right at the top of that whole kit and caboodle. And where he might go in his latest decision. I guess this is what, the third LeBron decision?
1: Yeah, the decision part 3.
0: Yeah, I guess that's just what this is. It was the original decision.
1: No, this would be part 4. Because it was
0: 4?
1: No, you're right. 3.
0: It was
1: first,
0: Miami?
1: Yeah, so Miami,
0: then
1: and
0: the
1: then
0: Lakers.
1: Back to Cleveland.
0: Oh, right. So it is 4, because then it was the Lakers.
1: Yeah, and then
0: so
1: Lakers.
0: This is 4 for LeBron.
1: Because he went home. He went back
0: and,
1: home.
0: And I'll tell you why later that I don't mind LeBron. It's Rich Paul that's starting to get on my nerves now.
1: A little bit.
0: Not a little bit, Dom. A lot of bit. And of course, we could not do the experience without some love involved. The big wedding from Madison Square Garden on

0: on Friday afternoon and evening. Taylor Swift, Travis Kelce tying the knot in the Big Apple. I got a lot to say about that, too. And it's all good, by the way. It's all good when it comes to that. Because, again, I'm all about the love, man. All right. Was that it? Is the show over after that? Boy, I seemed like a lot there.
1: Went through. Went, just flew by.
0: I mean, really. I mean, that was basically the show. We're going to go more in depth, but that really kind of covered where we're going to go. When we come back, are the Braves grasping at straws somewhat? Or searching anywhere for another bat to help them out? It seems like the last couple of days they've been okay, but I'll explain what I'm talking about. We come back. Great to be with you here on a Saturday afternoon. Mitch Evans Experience until 6 p.m. here on Sports Radio 92.9 The Game.

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5: There's a strike going to.
6: So they researched that. And they figure that Camp is the best hitter of the three left.
5: It'll be an 0-2 pitch.
7: And he hits it to deep left. Heap goes back. It is gone. Holy cow. Oh, my goodness. I don't believe it. I don't believe it. Rick Camp. Rick Camp. Remember what I just said, if he hits a home run, that certifies this game as the wackiest, wildest, most improbable game in history.
8: The great and now late John Sterling, when he was working for TBS, Braves announcer, along with the also late great and the guy that I had the opportunity to work with more than a few times, Pete Van Wieren, the old professor there. July 4th, 1985, the Braves and Mets at the old Atlanta County Fulton Stadium. Game was supposed to start, 7:30 that night. 90-minute rain delay, get going at 9, have a couple of more rain delays in and out. Wild and crazy game, ends up going 18 innings, with the Mets prevailing over the Braves 16-13, actually 19 innings. In the 19th inning, the Mets scored 5 runs and the Braves ended up, they tried to come back yet again, ended up with only 2, but that Rick Camp home run, he was all the Braves had to try and extend the game. And Rick Camp did exactly that. It's one of the great calls in baseball history. And before there was the Mitch Evans Experience, which we're with you once again here on 92.9 The Game, with you till 6 p.m., that was at the beginning of my career, working for 1010 Wins Radio in New York. And the night before, I had driven up to upstate New York, joined some friends of mine, hanging out, partying up there, and then I was working a shift on July 4th, so I drove back into Manhattan, and I was a sports writer at that time for 1010 Wins, top all-news radio station in the nation then and still to this day. And at one point, I was able to leave my spot in the newsroom and went up onto the roof of the building where we were located was Park Avenue and 40th Street, so about 2 blocks away from Grand Central Station. And I'm watching the fireworks from on the rooftop of the building. What was it? 40 Park Avenue, I believe, was the address. And it was amazing watching the fireworks on the East River over into Brooklyn. You turned around, you saw the Hudson, you saw New Jersey, you saw fireworks everywhere. It was one of the most, it was quite possibly the greatest fireworks display I've ever seen in my life, just because of all the different places that you could see the fireworks going off. It was amazing. Then I went back downstairs and my shift was ending, I guess, that night at 11 o'clock. You know, cause, well, the, you know, baseball game was supposed to be over by then. You know, if it started at 7:30, sure, it should be over by 11, even in the old days. And, of course, the game ended up not ending until 4 a.m. I got off, left. The game was still going on. I came home and stayed up and watched that game until 4 a.m. And as the story goes here locally in Atlanta, that they still did the fireworks after the game at 4 a.m.

0: I would imagine the natives were a little bit restless there outside of the old Atlanta Fulton County Stadium neighborhood there. What is it? Yeah. Summerhill, I believe.
1: I was going to say, what, they didn't have any city ordinances or noise ordinances back then?
0: Probably not, but who knows? That might have been the thing that started the noise
1: that,
0: ordinance.
1: That was the reason why it started.
0: But that is, you know, that just adds to the lore of what happened that night, July 4th into July 5th of 1985. And that really was a month later. I was living here. I moved to Atlanta, like, I think it was August 4th of 1985. So that was one of my last great working sports memories in New York, was that Braves-Mets game at Atlanta Fulton County Stadium. Again, the Mets prevailing over the Braves by the score of 16-13. Last night at Truist Park, a little bit of a different story. Much more by the chalk, if you will. Braves come away with a 5-3 victory over the hapless Mets. We'll talk more. I'll get to the Mets in a second. Let's just first cover what we have to be concerned with. Four home runs. So, you know, we did see another crooked number or two here in this one, which has been a problem for the Braves over that whole spell when we got to through the month of June into the end of June. July has started off better for the Braves. Matt Olson hit a pair of home runs, including two solo shots. Michael Harris with a two-run bomb. Ozzie Albies also homering. He's been hot, continuing to be hot. And again, it was 5-3 the final last night. The Phils were idle, so the Braves increase their NL East lead to just another half game. So now it's three full games over the fighting Phils. The Braves had not hit as many as three home runs in a game since back on May 30th when they were playing at Great American Ballpark in Cincinnati. You know, and that, as we know, that place is, you know, just fireworks galore when you play there. Balls are flying out of that place. Grant Holmes gets his record back to over 500. He's now 5-4. He went five innings, gave up two runs, only one earned, allowed five hits. Raisel Iglesias with the 17th save of the season, even though he gave up one run in that one. And the Mets, they got off to a decent start. I think it was, 7-4, and then they lost, I want to say, 11, 12, 13 games in a row at some point. They didn't fire their manager, Mendoza, at that point. Of course, they eventually did a couple of weeks ago, and really hasn't made of a difference. They've lost 10 of their last 12, continue to show no signs of life under interim manager Andy Green. The Mets, 16 games under 500 for the first time now since 2018, and residing in the basement berth of the NL East. Let's see how many. I haven't looked at how many games out they are, though.
1: Division?
0: Yeah, how many games?
1: Let's see here.
0: Oh, they're 16 games back.
1: Yes, 16.
0: 16 games back of the Braves in the NL East. So, and Steve Cohen, the owner of the Mets, continues to say that they will not do anything else. Holding on to the general manager there in New York. They won't make a change in the front office. We'll see how long that lasts. I would have to imagine he'll last the year, and then if things just continue to go dismally for the Mets, that they might finally make a change when all of that is said and done. Now, as far as the Braves are concerned, when it comes to changes, this is the thing about Alex Anthopoulos that I absolutely love. He's always got his finger on the pulse beat of what's going on in Major League Baseball, no matter the scenario, no matter where it might be that the Braves are, whether they're hot or not, whether they're in first or, you know, somewhere near last or in the middle of the pack. It doesn't matter. Alex Anthopoulos is always looking, always searching, always wondering what he could do to tinker to make the Braves a better ball club. And over the course of this last week, amidst so much of the discussion about, you know, the struggles that the Braves have had, and, you know, we're going to be honest, they have certainly scuffled June was not good. What was it? 9-14 or something like that.

0: over the course of the, it was actually worse than that, I think, in June. And he's been scouring the waiver wires and looking at who might be available to try and add a bat of any substance, to try and get this team re-kickstarted, if you will. They signed 40-year-old first baseman Carlos Santana off, I don't want to say the garbage heap, but he was signed to a minor league contract last week and expected to report to AAA Gwinnett he has gone to AAA Gwinnett, but the guy that the Braves have now most recently signed yesterday, former National League MVP outfielder Andrew McCutchen, also gets the minor league contract treatment. 2013 National League MVP, and he is expected to soon report to Gwinnett. What you got?
1: They were 9-14 in
0: June. They were, so I was right. Yes. They were 9-14. You know what? I'll tell you what, Dom. It felt like it was worse.
1: Yeah.
0: It really did. It started reaching a point where it was so bad. If it wasn't the pitching, it was the hitting. If it wasn't the hitting, it was the pitching. If you had the pitching and the hitting, it was the fielding.
1: So the thing that saves them is that they had a good start to June. You started June
0: 5-1, I think.
1: You started June, yes, 5-1. So after June 7th, you were what, 4-10?
0: Yeah, I think after they swept the Pirates, I believe they went into Chicago to play the White Sox and lost both those games. They had one of them rained out, and it went all downhill after that from there on.
1: Yeah, because after that one, after June 7th, you had a 7-game stretch where you only won one game.
0: Right, they
1: were 1-6.
0: After that 5-1 start, they only won 4 games the rest of the month.
1: That's, yep.
0: So look, this is something that Alex Anthopoulos is doing, and trying to find something, somebody to just reignite, as I said, what the Braves had going on. As far as McCutchen is concerned, Walt Weiss said of him, quote, one of the most respected players in the game. He's a pretty cool name to have in a Braves uniform. He's going to impact any room he's in, end quote, talking about the young players. Now, I don't know. I don't think that this is any sign of desperation on Alex Anthopoulos' part. Again, this is more about what he does and always looking to try and better the team, no matter what it might be, whether it's somebody who's not in Major League Baseball anymore or whether it's, you know, guys who were cut, as was the case with McCutchen, who he was playing for the Texas Rangers, and was released back on May 27th after hitting 192 in 37 games. Well, that was in Texas. Maybe being back in the National League does something for Andrew McCutchen, who spent most of his time, and when he won the MVP award in 2013, it was with the Pittsburgh Pirates. But all I got to say is this to Alex Anthopoulos. Keep doing what you're doing. Keep doing what you're doing. That's why you are, if not the best, one of the best in the industry. So that's, you know, for me, and I'm sure for you as a Braves fan out there, whether it's going good, whether it's going bad, if you think you have someone that you can bring in to make this team even better, we all want it. Leave no stone unturned. Always be on the ball and trying to improve this team, whether it's a team that's struggling like we've seen the Braves, or whether it's a team that's on a roll like we saw the Braves in April and May. April and May, that's why we still have this 3-game lead, even though it wasn't as much as, I think, 10.5 games. It's down to 3. It did go down. I don't think it went down to 2. I think it was 2.5, and it stayed that way.
1: Yeah, you're right now. You're up 3 of the Phillies right now. You got a 3-game lead right now.
0: 3-game lead, and let's see. The Phillies tonight are playing the Royals in Kansas City right at about the same time as the Braves are taking on the Mets at 8 o'clock on Fox TV. So it's a national game for the Braves coming up in game 2 of this 4-game set, actually, against the Mets, which will run through Friday. All right.

I have a crazy theory regarding Monday's Do or Die World Cup game for the U.S. men's national team. If you want to hear what it is, that means you got to come back. It's a July 4th edition of The Experience. 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
4: Yeah, Dom's scoring immediate points with me so far with some of the musical choices. Going to break with Jackson Brown. 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Well, job well done, sir, so far. Appreciate
5: it. Thank you.
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2: About some of the great sports patriotic moments that when you start thinking about it, and a lot of them, you know, are team oriented, when you're talking about international competitions. But so we'll hit on that coming up a little bit later on in the show. World Cup continues to amaze. If you weren't tuning in at the beginning of the show, just as we were coming on the air, the opener of the round of 16 games in Houston, Texas, and Canada falling to Morocco 3-0. So that opened things up for now this round of 16 action. So Morocco, the first team into the round of 8. And we will have a round of 16 contest on Monday with the United States taking on Belgium. That will be in Seattle. And a lot to touch on in regards to that. Also, Tuesday night right here in Atlanta, it will be Argentina, the defending champions, going up against Egypt. And that was last night, the Argentina-Cabo Verde matchup was riveting. Argentina never trailed, but they were unable to keep the lead up 1-0, 1-0, excuse me, tied 1-1. Up 2-1, tied 2-2, and they go to extra time. They could have scored several other goals. The goalie for Cabo Verde, what's his name? I got to get his name right because trying to pronounce his name. Vozinha. V-O-Z-I-N-H-A.
3: Vozinha.
2: From their first game through yesterday, he's the reason why Cabo Verde certainly has gotten as far as it did. But it was amazing drama. Again, I was at a pool party at Harmony on the Lakes in the Woodstock, East Cherokee area, right on the North Fulton border there with Cherokee County. And it was a great party. There's so many people there, and everybody was watching the game. What was interesting is it was John and Jenny, friends of my friend Carolyn, who invited me over. And beautiful setup. They had three different TVs back there. So I was at a TV over by where the darts area was.
3: Okay.
2: Very cool.
3: Yes.
2: While I'm watching the game through people throwing darts. But that's besides the point. Then there was another TV that was over by the pool. And then there was a third TV, and they weren't synced. One of them was an international broadcast. One of them was an alternative broadcast, and one of them was on Fox.
3: Right.
2: And so my TV, where I was the one that was ahead of everybody. And I was watching it kind of on my own while the darts were going on. The people playing darts really weren't paying attention to the game.
3: They were focused on the
2: game. They were focused on their game.
3: Right.
2: And but I was on the TV that was the most accurate as far as, which was ahead of everybody else.
3: Best by
2: the
3: house.
2: No one was really hearing me when I was, making noise about what was going on or when a goal was scored. But it was just the coolest atmosphere because I've been watching most of the games in downtown Woodstock at watch parties. Or I watched the latest USA win on, what was it, Wednesday night. I watched that in my house.
3: Because
2: I knew I was going to be on the air Thursday morning filling in for Steak with Sandra, and so I wanted to make sure that I was really concentrating on what was going on. But this game last night, statistically, would have been the biggest upset in World Cup knockout history, as you had, the number one ranked FIFA squad in Argentina, the defending World Cup champs, against the number 67. And I want to tell you, Cabo Verde made Argentina earn it, made them sweat. Argentina now, winners of 11 straight World Cup games. That's the longest in its history. And Lionel Messi scoring in that game, the first goal for Argentina. He now has 7 goals in this World Cup. That's one more than Kylian Mbappe in the race.

0: race for the Golden Boot as the top scorer of the tournament. And Messi has also scored 12 times in his past 8 World Cup matches. He's the first World Cup player to score in 8 consecutive appearances. I mean, the numbers, they just keep rolling for Messi. Just this whole competition, whether it's Messi, Mbappe, Holland.
1: Yeah.
0: We saw Ronaldo.
2: Ronaldo had his moment, yeah.
0: Right. He had his big moment. They needed that moment from him. Messi now with 2 more career goals on top of the all-time list over Mbappe. 20th World Cup goal in his 30th World Cup appearance. Also, more World Cup game appearances than anyone. Cristiano Ronaldo is second with 26. Some of the quotes coming out of this game I thought were just outstanding. The Argentina coach, Lionel Scaloni, said, quote, "I have to give credit to our opponents. The truth is, when people say there's no such thing as an easy opponent, today, Cabo Verde proved they're a great team," end quote. As far as Messi was concerned, well, first let's go to Cabo Verde coach Babista. He said, quote, "We dignify what our country is. We drew twice against the world champions. We took it to extra time. More than anything, it's being proud of our players who were dignified in the World Cup. We showed our identity," end quote. Now, after the fact, Messi said that there are many things to improve on despite the victory. And he talked about having done good things and bad things, and what they need to do is correct the bad ones, quote, "which I think were many today as well," end quote. But when it came to his opponent, the great Messi was effusive in his praise of Cabo Verde. Quote, "We knew it was going to be a very tough match. This team had not lost to Spain and Uruguay for a reason. We did the hardest part, which was finding the first goal," which Messi scored. "We thought that from then on we would start to find our game and be more relaxed, but it was the complete opposite. We lost the ball. We sat back. We could not pressure them well, and they struck with their strengths. We knew it was going to be difficult. This is a knockout tournament, and nobody gives you anything for free. We knew it was not going to be easy at all, and that's what this World Cup in particular is all about. It's very evenly matched, very complicated, and every game is going to be extremely difficult," end quote. Love it. I love it. This is one thing. When you see the sportsmanship, for the most part, there's still the one thing that sticks out, you know, for people who aren't, you know, regular soccer watchers like myself. I mean, I love the sport and I've watched it over the years, but I'm not watching what's going on with the Euro leagues. You know, I'm watching a little bit here in the United States with MLS and certainly with Atlanta United, but the flopping is the black eye of this sport. Please let there be less flopping, less faking of injuries. You know, World Cup soccer and soccer in general is a world sport. It's that, and it is the NBA, because we see flopping in the NBA. Too much of it certainly as well, and they've put rules in place to try and eliminate it. And I don't know if we can say it's that successful or not, but that's my problem with soccer. One other thing that came from watching these matches and the amazing drama. Several games that I've watched, I've seen players defending, whether it's free kicks or, you know, drives from outside the box, with their hands behind their backs and taking it straight in the manhood.
2: Straight in the manhood. Saw that one too, huh?
0: Straight in the manhood.
2: Yeah.
0: I mean, hello.
2: Do you see the joke everyone was making was, "I hope he had kids before this tournament."
0: Oh no! I didn't hear the comments. I just saw the video.
2: Okay,
0: but yeah, that would be certainly something that I would say be wary of. But that's something that's just amazing, and trying to defend and making sure that there's no handball called, and that you're really literally willing to put life in. Very important limb.
2: Very important.
0: In the fray. So that

0: certainly something that's been amazing. And let's not, and back to Cabo Verde for one more moment, since now their moment has come and gone. When you look at the teams, the countries that have advanced to this point right now, when we talked about the group of 16, I mean, really it is the best of the best. And before today, when Canada lost, you had the three host nations in the United States, Canada, and Mexico advancing to this point. And as I said, you know, when you talk about the Argentinas and the Brazils and the Spains, the teams that you were expecting to reach this point, Cabo Verde and what it did also played a gigantic role to this point in making this tournament as special as it has been. It's added to the allure of this World Cup. It wasn't just about the name countries, the best of the best, so to speak. Cabo Verde really had that, you know, that underdog role. I know we were talking about it last week in trying to compare, you know, when you talk about American sports and looking at the great underdogs that have ended up winning something. And I guess Mike Conti, I think, tried to make the analogy, and did make the analogy, that when you're trying to compare it with American sports, that really something that would be similar to a Cabo Verde upsetting Argentina,
1: right,
0: would have been like when Chaminade knocked off number one Virginia back in a holiday tournament, mm-hmm, in Hawaii back in, you know, when was it? Was Ralph Sampson. It was Ralph Sampson in Virginia. So that harkens back to the early 1980s, the early to mid 1980s when that happened. So
2: I saw him. I think I also saw he made an allusion to like it would be like App State beating Michigan,
0: right,
2: back in 2007.
0: Right, exactly that one. App State did that at Michigan.
2: Yeah,
0: they Michigan. Did that in Ann Arbor.
2: Yep.
0: So again, kudos to Cabo Verde, the team that when they played their first game of this tournament, and I'm looking at, you know, the scoreboard, and all it gives you is just a letter initials, you know, so you're trying to figure out what I think it might have said, CV or CPV, trying, yeah, to figure out what it is. And, you know, then you see Cape Verde, and while some of the announcers were calling them Cape Verde, on the top, yeah, of their bench area,
2: it says
0: Cabo Verde.
2: Yeah.
0: And so that was that's another thing about, you know, this whole World Cup thing that has made it interesting. Finally, the American team, we wait until Monday night against Belgium, and with Flo Balogun not playing in that game because of the controversial red card that was put his way in the win on Wednesday against Bosnia-Herzegovina. I want to tell you, I think obviously, it's not a good thing for the Americans that you're not going to have Flo Balogun in there. But what I do take from it is that it just feeds in perfectly to what this American team is all about. And it's not necessarily being an underdog, but it is about having grit and determination and not listening to anybody and saying, you know, what your chances might be or might not be. It's just going out there and playing with the 11 players that are out on the pitch and doing the best that you can and putting as much pressure as you can on the opposition. And so that's what I'm expecting. That's what I'm expecting. You know, I don't know, you know, who it might be that ends up taking Balogun's place out there on the pitch on Monday night in Seattle, but from my money, it doesn't matter, because you're going to throw in another American player out there who's going to be wearing the pin, you know, the stars and stripes, and playing for his nation and taking pride in it and doing the best that he can. And that's what I expect out of the American squad on Monday night, even without Flo Balogun. So my two cents on that. Call me a little crazy, if you will, about why I think it's a good thing that he's not there. Would I prefer that he was there? Yes, certainly I would. But I'm not going to let it hurt our chances.

and thinking that we can still win this game against Belgium on Monday. Okay. Now, if the U.S. men's national team can make history on Monday in Seattle, it will join a long list of patriotic sports memories, and I'll cover some of those when we return. 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

0: the action from the Braves weekend, and we might even have a big special guest. 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
7: Still loose, 11 seconds, you've got 10 seconds, the countdown going on right now, Morrow, up to Schultz, 5 seconds left in the game, do you believe in miracles? Yes!
8: Unbelievable is right, I guess that was Ken Dryden, the former great goaltender for the Montreal Canadiens, who was in the booth in Lake Placid, New York, with Al Michaels, calling the miracle on ice, the United States, beating the big, bad, evil Russians to get to the gold medal game. That didn't win it. The U.S. still had to go and beat Finland to win the gold medal back in the 1980 Olympics, but they did it. And that's one of, if not the greatest, patriotic sports memories when it comes to the United States that we've ever had. Obviously, one of the great all-time play-by-play calls for any sport, anywhere, anytime. Al Michaels with it. Thanks for coming back to the show on this July 4th, 2026. Mitch Evans Experience with you here on 92.9 The Game as we celebrate the 250th birthday of our great nation. I'll throw out the phone number to you folks. I want to talk in this segment just about great sports, patriotic moments. I've got a bunch of them written down here. See if you're thinking in the same realm as I am. 404-726-0929 is the phone number. 404-726-0929. When you think about the United States of America, what this country means, how much you care about it, how proud you are to be an American, especially when it comes to sports, when it comes to our athletes and our teams, when it comes to, Team USA, United States men's or women's national team, when it comes to, soccer in this World Cup. I think this confluence, if you will, of the World Cup here in the United States at the same time as this special birthday for America, 250, it's a perfect symmetry, and it's something to behold. It's something to be happy about, and I think try and enjoy that with the nature of the division of this country politically at this time, and I think it has been for the last quarter century. At the very least, certainly since the advent of the 21st century in 2000, this is all a good thing. No matter what happens with the U.S. men's national team in their upcoming game versus Belgium on Monday in Seattle, win or lose, we've already won, I think, just from the perspective of how proud you should be to be an American, how we've portrayed ourselves over the course of the last couple of weeks with the U.S. being a host nation for this worldwide competition. It's been a lot of fun.

And absolutely, because of we're right smack dab in the middle of it here in Atlanta, and how things have been going on here in our fair city, and how much fun everybody's been having, and the great, display, not just of American patriotism, but just, you know, of a global movement of people being here in our city. Look, Atlanta's an international city. It certainly has been since the 1996 Olympic Games. And it's just fed into it. It's just been a continuation of that. So that, I think, has certainly lent to having a lot of fun. So that 1980 Miracle on Ice with the U.S. beating the Russians and then going on to beat Finland in Lake Placid, you know, interestingly enough, again, it took place here on American soil. That for me is probably the greatest American patriotic sports moment that I can remember, or at least have lived through. I think maybe there's one that would rival it. It was certainly in different times. It was certainly when communications, and look, 1980, we're talking 46 years ago now, communications were much different then. Heck, that game wasn't even on live. That game was tape delayed. You know, you had to be, you know, listening to a newscast somewhere, or someone who actually spilt the beans and said that the Americans won the game. Because if you weren't listening to the radio or you weren't watching TV, there was probably no way else of knowing. It wasn't like you were going to get it in a newspaper at that day. There were no intranets in those days. There was no cell phones with being able to check out a stream or something like that. So you were waiting until the game was played on ABC that night to know what happened. Well, in 1936 in Berlin, Germany, at the Summer Olympics, it was a different foe, if you will. It was still the United States, but it was Germany. It was the host nation of Germany. It was Adolf Hitler. And it was Jesse Owens. Jesse Owens winning gold in four track and field events, you know, certainly a racial overtone to all of it. And Jesse Owens reigning supreme in 1936, not once, not twice, not three times, but four times. And I guess, I don't know if it was in all four, but beating out German opposition to display American supremacy. And not just American supremacy, but a black American, an African American, to show that, you know, what Germany was doing in 1936, some 5 years away from the Second World War, that was, again, I wasn't here. I was 20 years from being on this earth. I'm an old guy. I admit to it all the time. But if there's anything to rival, for me at the very least, the 1980 Winter Olympics and the United States hockey team beating the Russians and then going on to beat the Finns for the gold medal, it would be what Jesse Owens did at the 1936 Berlin Olympics, the Summer Games then. I mean, and there have been some other Olympic moments that stick out. Again, if you've got something that's for you, the zenith of American patriotism when it comes to sports, 404-726-0929 is the phone number. Again, it's 404-726-0929. How about the Dream Team in 1992 in the Olympics? After the American men's basketball team in Seoul, Korea in 1988 ended up losing. And that was when it was all college kids. I mean, I guess you could say the same thing. I'm trying to remember what happened in 76 after the debacle of 72 in Munich, when the Russians were basically given the gold medal. They were given a second chance. The game was over. I think they were given like a second and a third chance to score the winning basket at the buzzer. I can't really remember what happened. I mean, obviously, the American team won in 76, and it was with
college players still then, but it was what happened.

0: in 88 in Seoul when John Thompson of Georgetown fame, he was the head coach of the American team in 1988 in Seoul. The U.S., I can't recall who it was that they lost to. I don't even think we got to the gold medal game. I think we went to the bronze medal game then.
1: Yeah, so 1972 was when the Soviet Union won, defeating the United States 51-50, and it was apparently in the final seconds they got three separate chances inbound,
0: right,
1: to score the game-winning.
0: I was watching that game with my dad. I remember watching that game with my dad in 72. It was stunning, shocking. You could not, but because you know how are the Americans going to lose in basketball? Basketball was our sport. It was, you know, even if it was a bunch of college kids, and to this day, the surviving members of that USA team have never accepted their silver medals. They refused the medals then. I mean, Doug Collins is probably the most famous of that American team to this date,
1: He's the one that hit the free throws to give them the lead.
0: Correct.
1: 50-49.
0: Right. Doug Collins was the guy that gave them the lead before, who is it? Alexander Belov, I believe, was the Russian who scored the game-winning basket. Alexander Belov. That's who it was. He scored the winning basket in that game, and the 72 Olympics, certainly for, you know, the massacre at Munich, what happened with the Israeli athletes in the Olympic Village, that's what everyone thinks about, and rightfully so when it comes to those Olympic games. But the U.S. men's basketball team losing then was probably the second most familiar aspect of those Olympic games. And also, what was it, was 72 Mark Spitz, I believe? I think 72 was Mark Spitz as well when he won the 7 Olympic gold medal swimming events. So one of the most recent sports moments, you know, nationality sports moments for me was just, back in February. And in the Winter Olympics when Team USA beat Canada in overtime to win the gold medal 2-1. I mean, that, you know, certainly with a lot of things that are going on, were going on with us and Canada because of some political issues, that certainly amped up the competition for that one in the Olympics back in February. There was also the 2008 Redeem Team, Kobe Bryant, LeBron James.
1: Yep. This past generation or this generation that's exiting the NBA now. That was
0: right.
1: Kind of them all.
0: Right.
1: In
0: so I take that as Redeem Team was what? We lost in 2004?
1: 2004, yeah. I think we got bronze in 2004.
0: Right.
1: Like that.
0: We had to do something.
1: Yeah, we had
0: so
1: to
0: we
1: come
0: just
1: back.
0: Put so we so, you know the we couldn't call it the Dream Team Part Deux.
1: Yeah.
0: So the Redeem Team, you know, it rhymed with Dream Team.
1: Yeah, you know, we're doing the marketing thing.
0: Absolutely. That's what you got to do. You got to brand yourself somehow, some way. I do recall when I was in college in Arizona back in 1978, John McEnroe, the Davis Cup team. That was something that, you know, Johnny Mac, the Yankee Doodle Dandy is what they called him, at least Bud Collins, who was one of the NBC play-by-play announcers for Wimbledon and men's tennis and women's tennis. I think he called him that, the Yankee Doodle Dandy. But that was a great sense of pride and patriotism with the U.S. Men's Davis Cup team led by Johnny Mack in 78. There was also the infamous 1999 U.S. Ryder Cup comeback, the golf tournament where the U.S. men's team came back from what seemed like an insurmountable deficit on the final day and walked away with the Ryder Cup. And then, you'll laugh, I hope you laugh, there's two other things that stick out for me, and it's make-believe. This comes from the Rocky movies. Rocky and Apollo Creed fighting on July 4th in Philadelphia. That was a great sense of pride.
1: You know, it's funny. I was going to mention it. Like, I don't know if it counts.
0: Right.
1: But like
0: it's real.
1: Why not?
0: We watched it. We saw it. It actually happened and maybe have been in the movies. And then, of course, and from the same realm, Rocky versus

0: Ivan Drago.
1: Yep.
0: That was what, Rocky IV? Was that Rocky IV?
1: Yeah, first run.
0: Or
1: first,
0: Rocky III?
1: Rocky III was Mr. T.
0: So right, yeah. Rocky III was Mr. T, so yeah. Rocky IV was Ivan Drago. I will kill him.
1: Yes, I must break him.
0: I must break him. Yes. My favorite part of that of Rocky IV, though, was with, you know, because at that point, Stallone was either dating or married to, who was the, what was her name? Because then she ended up doing a movie with Stallone, the blonde bombshell from some European country, a beautiful actress. And right now her name is escaping me.
1: Let's see, we got Sasha Sazak.
0: We got
1: Bridget Nielsen.
0: That's it, Bridget Nielsen. Bridget Nielsen in Rocky IV played like the Ruski, she was like their PR manager. She was always with Drago. And so she'd get some scenes with Drago.
1: Yeah, yeah.
0: And then Stallone ended up starring with Bridget Nielsen. Brigitte Nielsen is the actual correct pronunciation to say her name. At any rate, that's another great moment of patriotism, even though it wasn't real, it was only make-believe. But you talk about great moments of sports patriotism. That was another one that pops up for me. All right, that's enough of that. Thank you all for joining in. I appreciate it. I know you're all busy. You're at your parties, doing stuff, eating hot dogs and drinking beer. And I ate... Last night, I must have had about 8 chocolate chip cookies at this one party. They were amazing. All right, when we come back, we're going to talk about what happened in Coney Island today with the latest edition of the Nathan's Hot Dog Eating Contest with the one and only Super Paul Barlow. Joins me next on The Experience, Sports Radio 92.9 The Game.
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4: All right, back with you here on 92.9 The Game. Lots to get to on a July 4th. So I do want to go to the phones real quick before we get to my guy, Paul Barlow. We did have Debo, who called in and wanted to talk about his most memorable patriotic moment in USA sports. Debo, you with me?
5: Yes, sir. I'm right here, bro.
4: Hey, man, happy 4th of July to you, sir. I appreciate you spending some time with me and dialing me up. What is it that sticks out in your mind when you talk about U.S. Sports patriotism?
5: Absolutely, man. First and foremost, Mitch Evans back on sports radio. All is good with the world, man.
4: Thank you. That's very nice.
5: All is good with the world, my brother. I'm out here right now about to light the grill up, about to put some ribeyes on the grill, some hot dogs, some hamburgers, all that. And of course, you know, I already got a couple of cold ones in me, so everything is good, my man. To everybody listening, happy 4th of July, happy Independence Day.
4: So what you got for me?
5: When you said about the moment that encapsulizes American patriotism, the first thing that came to my mind was, I don't know if it was a week after or 2 weeks after, I forget the time frame, was when sports came back to us after 9/11.
4: Oh, yeah. Good one, Debo.
5: That's the first thing I thought about, bro. When 9/11 happened, we all know what happened, but we needed something to get back to normalcy.
4: Totally.
5: We needed something to be back to America. And, bro, when MLB came back, when the NFL came back, when college football came back, and all the sports that, you know what I'm saying, around that time frame, when they all came back, and this is a patriotism we had, that no matter what happens, we had to be unite. And sports, in my opinion, Mitch, was the best way to do that. And when our sports came back to us, it was just phenomenal, and it brought a sense of normalcy. But not only that, so the patriotism, that no matter what happens to us, we're all Americans. We can make it happen. We're going to get through.
4: Debo,
5: and when our sports came back to us, man, that was mine personally, Mitch.
4: Debo, that was the best one. I appreciate you hanging there, and I appreciate you dialing me up. As I said, hope you have you and your family have a great rest of your 4th of July weekend. Really, the Braves playing the Mets in New York, I think that was the first game back, was the Braves in New York. That was a riveting time. And as Debo said, we needed it, and it was unifying for this country. There was no question about it. All right. Let's turn our attention to what happened today up in Coney Island. The latest edition, as I said, of the Nathan's famous hot dog eating contest in Coney Island. Right now, we've got a guest with a real big mouth who will spew his thoughts on what happened. He is Super Paul Barlow, and he joins us here on 92.9 The Game. How are you, my friend?
6: I'm doing good, and that's Super Paul Bob Bonebreaker, boom, boom, big mouth, set the Barlow to you.
4: Oh, okay. Your very various nicknames. I'm sorry I didn't get that straight. Paul, the first thing I want to ask you is this. How many times did you compete in that Nathan's famous hot dog eating contest?
6: Yes, I competed every year for about, I guess it was about 12 years. Now, since I am the Mario Mendoza of competitive eating, in other words, if you're not better than me, you don't deserve to be ranked, I was in a lot of

0: preliminary contest here in Atlanta and the surrounding area, but I never made the finals in New York. But I did it for about 12, 14 years, something like that.
1: Well, today we saw Joey Chestnut down 66 dogs. He wins again, dominant fashion. The thing that sticks out for me from him, Paul, is that it just seems like his pace never wavers. That he's just he's so damn consistent, and he always finishes strong.
0: Right. Actually, this year, the temperature was much warmer. The hottest it had been before this year was in 2019 when it was 89 degrees, and usually it's in the high 70s. Today it was over 93 degrees there. I was looking at the pace of Joey, and he started out the first few minutes at his usual pace, like over eight. And he doesn't keep that up, but he's usually close to like seven or something like that. He had 50 hot dogs down with 3 minutes and 30 seconds to go today, and then he slowed down considerably. I think the heat got to everybody. I noticed everybody had less than their records, except for, you know, rookie who set his mark. But the heat, I think, definitely got those guys. But Joey, that is what separates Joey and guys like Deep Dish and James Webb from everybody else. Is I know when I was eating and everybody else, even the really good guys, better than me, which is hard to believe, they would start slowing down about the four-minute mark. You were just like, oh, my gosh, when's this thing going to end? and you start slowing down. But Joey just keeps up the same pace and sometimes in other years has improved it, which is really amazing.
1: Yeah, she said seven times he's done more than 70. And who was it? Is it Mickey Sudo? She was the winner on the women's side again?
0: Mickey Sudo, her record is 51. Today she did 38 and three quarters. And the next place was Michelle Lesko, who finished with 22. So big difference there. But again, with the heat, you know, Mickey has done 51. And she's done better than 38 before, too. But today, the 38 and three quarters was plenty good enough for her to win. She's amazing.
1: Local competitive eating guru, Super Paul Barlow, man of many nicknames, joining us right now here on 92.9 The Game. We talk about Nathan's famous hot dog eating contest from earlier today. Coney Island, Brooklyn, my old stomping grounds on the 250th birthday of America. Tell me, how does Joey Chestnut keep doing this? How long can he keep doing this? Why does he seemingly almost never lose?
0: You know, I talked to Joey just about, last time I saw him was about a month ago, and I was asking him, you know, if he was in good health and all. And he said he goes to the doctor, his blood, everything is good. You know, just training your body. Some people have freak metabolisms, like especially the women you've seen doing it. They're not even heavy. You know, they just have these ridiculous metabolisms where, like, after the contest, for instance, Sonia Thomas told me, you want to go out for ice cream. I'm like, ice cream? I wanted to scream, not get ice cream. But Joey is, this is his, he's just practices all the time, and that's why he can't get beat. And he has been beaten by the other guys in other things like chicken wings, jalapenos, stuff like that. But this is Joey's. More than anybody else, this is Joey's Super Bowl, and this is what he aims at. And I talked to the other guys just a few weeks ago, and they were talking about that's the reason is Joey concentrates on this so much. He has the technique down. You know, there's different – it sounds crazy. Well, it is crazy. But, Joe, you know, there's a certain technique on the hot dogs, and Joey has it down and can adjust just like any great athlete when things aren't going too great. He's really something.
1: Will someone ever beat him again, or will we have to wait until he retires?
0: You know, Kobayashi, they said Kobayashi could never be beaten. And then Joey came along. And I think it's going to be the same thing. I think someone will come out of nowhere. Matt Stoney, this little guy.
1: How did he beat, right? How did Matt Stoney beat him? What was it? 2015. By two hot dogs.
0: It was, well, you know, I think Joey at that time actually got a little complacent and thought, you know, I only have to eat this many to win. And then all of a sudden, here comes a little guy who's practiced and done everything he can. Again, with an if you watch Matt Stonio, he has videos on, and he just eats like piles and piles of food. And you're just like, oh, my God, where is this going? You know, you'd think he'd be sitting on the toilet while he was eating. That's where I think it should be going. But anyway, but Matt just practiced like crazy that year and beat him. And I thought Matt was going to be in it this year. But I think Matt is doing so well with his other videos and the crazy things he said. He's like, he doesn't need it.

0: You know what I mean? He's making a ton of money from all his videos. The other guy that may be able to come from nowhere is, well, not nowhere, is James Webb. James Webb is this guy from Australia, but James doesn't concentrate on hot dogs like Joey does. He eats and has beaten Joey in other types of foods throughout the year. But again, his concentration is not on hot dogs. Joey is the hot dog master.
1: Paul, so let me ask you this in regards to hot dogs. If they weren't allowed to, you know, soak the buns and eat them separately, if you're just eating the dog in the bun with a little mustard and sauerkraut, how in 10 minutes, how many hot dogs do you think Joey Chestnut could legitimately eat without all the other stuff that goes involved in it?
0: I think he can eat as many as he's done now. And a matter of fact, there was a special on Netflix where it was him against Kobayashi. And I believe they did not allow dunking. And Joey still ate like 70 or something like that. He slaughtered Kobayashi, who, you know, is, of course, you know, tremendous or unbelievable. You know, just doesn't compete anymore. He's so busy doing exhibitions and all, he doesn't have to. Again, makes lots of money and kind of got to kind of get on the bad side of major league eating. But Joey just, yeah, Joey, you know, again, it's something mental where they just work in their technique of the whatever food it is, and that's what makes them eat so much.
1: They're working on the sphincter technique, too, I think, in some ways.
0: My trouble is when I ate, I would always be thinking about the food. I'd go, oh, these hot dogs taste good. Or the worst was I was in a rib-eating contest, and all I could think about, the ribs were so good, it slowed me down because I was savoring every bite.
1: But, you see that? That's, you know, what I wanted
0: me
1: to...
0: down. Yeah.
1: That's what I wanted to ask you.
0: It's not too hard to do.
1: What's your favorite thing to eat competitively?
0: You know, my favorite contest was the Crystal Square Off, Crystal Hamburgers.
1: Mm-hmm.
0: And, you know, they were fast, and I actually did pretty decent. I would have some pretty decent totals. Like, once I finished second to Kobayashi in a contest. Now, second place, of course, he ate 89 in 8 minutes. I ate 21. It was the biggest difference between first and second place in the history of the Crystal Square Off. But the Crystal Square Off was great. And then they added, the Crystals added the Angus burger. Like, that would count as four Crystals. And so that was like, everybody would eat the Angus burgers first. And you could taste the difference, you know, but they were, I mean, that was a fun one. They were easy to eat, and the Crystal people treated us like gold. And really, there's the only ones that I haven't really liked was there was a and I love Waffle House, but they had a World Waffle Eating Contest, and the waffles had been there for like 3 hours. They were not hot anymore.
1: They
0: were kind of dry. And that was a difficult contest to get through.
1: Wrapping things up with former local competitive eater Paul Barlow with us here on 92.9 The Game. Are you a normally slow or fast eater, Paul? Normally.
0: I have always been a fast eater. I was in a house with four kids, and my dad was a big, heavy guy. And our rule was whoever got to the leftovers first, they were your property. So you'd eat as much as you could at dinner. Mm-hmm. And then when you saw somebody slowly walking towards the refrigerator after dinner, we'd have a race to the refrigerator, and whoever grabbed it first and finished it first, you got that food. So I've always been a fast eater.
1: I'm glad you brought up racing. I know you've done the Peachtree. Did you do the Peachtree today, old man?
0: You know what? My knees have told me no more Peachtree. The last time I did the Peachtree, it was almost as hot as it was today. And I had come off I'm a part-time actor now. And so I had come off a movie set where the food was so good, I gained 12 pounds instead of losing weight before the Peachtree. And I remember when I finished the Peachtree, I thought, oh, my God, I'm so glad that's over. And then my knee gave out about a few months later. And so I'm retired from running the Peachtree, unfortunately. Uh-huh. And I'm not going to get out there and walk. No. That is for old people. And I refuse to be called old, even though I am.
1: I would walk. I would have no qualms walking. A little running, a lot of walking. I've never done it. How many have you done, Paul?
0: I've done 20 Peachtrees. And the thing that was really good, it would help because when I was competitive eating, you know, I had a, you know, fast metabolism, but nothing like these guys. So that would really help get my metabolism up. I'd run 4 to 8 miles every other day, and, you know, not fast, but still. But the Peachtree is fantastic. But the thing is, when you get slower and towards the back, you know, the bands are starting to leave, the people throwing you hot

0: dogs and three Hemingway T-shirts are leaving and a lot of the crowd leaves. And all you can think about is the heat. And
1: yeah.
0: So, you know, once you get to the back and you're walking the thing, the only motivation is I got to be Clark Howard, who always wants to be last in the race, you know. So that, and I got to stay alive. Walking across Piedmont Park to get to my car as I'm overheating at the end of the race. So, yeah, I love it. Everybody should love the Peachtree and do it once in their life. I did it 20 times, and I guess now
1: you're done.
0: That's going to have to be good yes. enough for me.
1: Hey, listen, buddy, I appreciate you joining me. I hope you have a great rest of the happy 4th of July weekend, and I'll see you out there, buddy. See you on a movie set
0: All
1: sometime.
0: All right, man. All right, thanks. Great to talk to everybody. Happy 4th of July, everyone.
1: There
0: Bye-bye.
1: You go. Super Paul Big Mouth Barlow is what... he wanted to be correctly known as. Hey, by the way, one of my favorite parts of today, I meant to talk to him about this, but we didn't have the time. They initiated the hat cam in today's broadcast. It was simulcast on ABC. It wasn't just on ESPN, so everyone was able to see the contest today. Jeremy Schapp, he said of the hat cam, quote, it adds entirely to the element and perspective. And later on, he said of Joey Chestnut, he compared him to Secretariat. Quote, he's eating like a tremendous machine. Gotta love it. When we return here on The Experience, my non-political thoughts on America. I'm going to try my best to keep it there. Mitch Evans Experience on 92.9 The Game.

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1: It may be Falcons offseason,
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0: on a July 4th. When you talk about that movie and you cut to this part with James Brown and just doing his thing, the great James Brown. Is right. Welcome back on a July 4th, 250th celebration of the United States of America, continuing all around this great country of ours. And I appreciate you all, whoever's out there tuning in, whether it's on the radio or you listen on the Odyssey app. Thanks for hanging out with me over the course of the last almost few hours and hanging out together until 6 p.m. John Fricke will follow me. And then at 9 o'clock, Jason Longshore with Atlanta Soccer Tonight will be with you from 9 to 11. Tell you what happened in the Morocco-Canada matchup to open up the round of 16. The Canadians falling 3-0, so they're out. Morocco moves into the group of eight. And getting ready in just a few minutes. Actually, they start at, what time is it, 5 o'clock? We'll have France and Paraguay. I think they're up in the Meadowlands, I think, for this game. At least what it looks like. I can't really tell from my perspective, but I think that's where they are. It is an outdoor stadium. Oh, no, maybe it's not. Looks like it's not the Meadowlands. I don't think it is. We'll find out. Dom will find out for me. He's on the ball right now. At any rate, with this very special July 4th birthday here in America, you think about, I hope you're spending some of your day, some of this weekend, thinking about how lucky we are to live in this country. You know, it's not like I have traveled abroad, all that much. But in the times that I have been outside of the United States and in some other locale that is not our American soil, I can't help but think about how lucky we are to be here, to have our freedom, to be able to live that way, basically have the choice of what it is that we want to do. Although, you know, look, we are a nation of rules and laws. We have to follow them. Otherwise, there'll be anarchy. We can't have that kind of stuff. We can't have the Wild West the way it was, here in the United States back in, like, what was it, the 1850s or something like that, or the 1870s and 80s. Dom, what did you have for me? I sense you say something to me.
1: Well, no, I was saying you were looking up, was that the Paraguay or France match you were looking up?
0: Yeah, where is that?
1: So that one is going to be at Lincoln Field, so that's going to be in Philly.
0: Oh, so that's in Philly.
1: Yes.
0: Okay. Well, perfect. What other, exactly where you want it on July 4th.
1: Right.
0: Now I'm looking at the celebration going there on the field, and it certainly is something that would say, hey, it's America's birthday today.
1: Yeah, so I said they got a show going on.
0: They got a big-time show going on, so thanks for that. You know, but what I think about the United States when I'm here and I've been lucky enough to visit some places that really speak to me as being, you see something and you say, okay, yeah, that's America, like the Grand Canyon. How, you know, when I went to college out in Arizona, I had many opportunities to go to the Grand Canyon. I wish I would have gone to some other places, and I can give you one, Monument Valley. When you look at just the expansive nature of Monument Valley and the formations out west, those speak to what goes in your mind, what you think about just from a visual context. And I guess that's what it is that I'm really, you know, talking about is visually things that I see that speak of America and America's greatness. Those two, the Grand Canyon and Monument Valley. You could also think about certainly someplace closer to where I grew up in New York, Niagara Falls. Now, I've never been in Niagara Falls, but certainly I've seen enough pictures and video of it that, and right there on the American-Canadian border, we get to share Niagara Falls. Just the also total nature of the great Mississippi River and, you know, where it's going from sea to shining sea. Well, not quite, because it goes in the other direction now that I think about it. It is running north-south and not east-west.

0: So it's not from sea to shining sea. It's from Canadian border to Mexican border, almost, if we want to put it that way. If there is a visual, iconic picture of the United States, how about the Liberty Bell or the Golden Gate Bridge? I've been to both. Independence Hall in Philadelphia, where this match is getting ready to start up momentarily between France and Paraguay. Been lucky enough to go to both the Liberty Bell and the Golden Gate Bridge. I've never been to Pearl Harbor. I've been to Hawaii. I've been to Maui. I've been to Kauai. Having not been to Pearl Harbor is one very big reason for me wanting to go back to Hawaii.
1: Mm-hmm. I was going to say, I actually had an aunt of mine and her husband actually moved to Hawaii a couple of years ago, and they love it down there.
0: Well, Hawaii is an amazing place to be, and, you know, probably the most expensive place to be in the United States, you know, and that probably includes California and New York City. But for me, that's the reason to go back to Hawaii. It's to go and experience, literally, Pearl Harbor and what happened there back on December 7th, 1941. And then there's, you know, something that's completely opposite of that, but also visually sticks out in my mind is the great St. Louis Archway. When you go and see that great, if you're, you know, driving on the interstate, going through St. Louis and passing by Busch Stadium, and you see that arc and how massive it is, it's unforgettable. More of a close to the heart place where I grew up in New York City, but never have gone to the top of the Empire State Building, which we saw those two knuckleheads the other day who, you know, not only did they go up to the observatory up top, you know, which, again, I've never done, but then they proceeded to climb up the tower.
1: Yeah, the tower.
0: The antenna. And went to the very tippy top and then put up a flag talking about love.
1: Yep. And then he proposed to her.
0: And that was a beautiful thing. And then I've seen video of them coming out of the Empire State Building upon their arrest.
1: Yes, them getting escorted off of the premises.
0: So those two people who went and did that, I'll call them knuckleheads. That's what you are.
1: A little bit.
0: I mean, mad respect for you for not having a fear of heights. Believe me, I was ready to vomit just from seeing the video footage of the drones that were flying around them.
1: Did you see she actually, the woman involved, after
0: she was wearing
1: proposed,
0: a mask or something.
1: Yeah, they were both wearing masks. The woman that was involved, though, after he proposed to her, did you see she took a picture on top of the tower, like holding her finger, her hand out, like the engagement picture?
0: Oh, I did not see that.
1: It's an awesome photo, but like you can literally see the entire city underneath her.
0: I'm going to have to look at that. I'm going to have to go on the internet.
1: It's a cool picture.
0: And check that out. I imagine so. It was amazing. I mean, the drone coverage.
1: Yeah.
0: The local TV. My old employer, my first employer as an intern, ABC Eyewitness News, Channel 7. And they had a drone up there and just seeing, you know, the scene when it showed the East River and parts of Manhattan and the disc, that was the one that got me. I had to like turn away. I got a little nauseous looking at that because I'm not one for heights.
1: My dad is the same way. He's not big on heights.
0: But that was amazing. So yeah, the Empire State Building, or also the Space Needle in Seattle.
1: Space Needle is a cool one.
0: Or where's the roller coaster on top of the building in Vegas?
1: What is that building?
0: That one. The sun, it's all, you know, obviously it's not the sphere, but it's something like that. It's the something, and it's on that hotel that has that on top there.
1: The big apple coaster is what I'm seeing here.
0: No.
1: New York Hotel and Casino?
0: No.
1: Not that
0: it's,
1: one?
0: It's the hotel that has the roller coaster on top of it.
1: Oh, the Strat Hotel?
0: The Stratosphere.
1: Yeah,
0: the
1: Strat Hotel.
0: The Stratosphere. Oh, now what they rename it. They don't want to be confused with the sphere.
1: Yeah.
0: So it's now the Strat Hotel?
1: Yes, that's what they
0: Very
1: call it
0: well
1: now.
0: Done. Very well done.

0: Hey, way to get your make sure you're branding yourself correctly and not being confused with anything else. So the Strat, yeah, that's good. I like that. Hey, look, bottom line is this. I said it earlier in the show. The freedoms that we're allowed to have in this country, despite all of our moaning and whining and complaining, we're so spoiled here in this country. If you've never been abroad, heck, even go to Canada. There's a difference about being in Canada than there is about being in the United States. I mean, and they are a free people, our Canadian neighbors, and I have nothing, no ill will, nothing negative to say about them, as opposed to some other people in this country who like to say bad things about Canada, and you know who I'm talking about, and I'll just leave it at that. But love my Canadian brothers and sisters. A very good friend, my friend Carolyn, who took me to that pool party last
1: night. Hey, buddy.
0: She's a Canadian. God bless her. God bless those people. But as an American, there's a pride in being an American. Yes, we have to play by the rules. That's part of what being a great American is about. But when the chips are down and we have a friend or neighbor in need, I know if that was the case, it was the case certainly for me. You know, when I was going through what I was going through, and when Randy, my wife, was going through what she was going through in her battle with cancer, the neighbors, people that I didn't even know these people, and they came to our aid. Whatever it was that we needed, they were there for us, and that's something that I'll never, ever forget. We come together to help out our own, to help our neighbors and our fellow citizens time and time again. That's the beauty of being an American. Don't you ever forget it. Yes, be proud, but also remember we're all in this together. No matter what our color is, what our religion is, whatever our sexual orientation is, we are one. We all we've got. So don't forget that as a great American. When we come back, it was the wedding heard round the world. And I mean around the world. You know who I'm talking about. We'll touch on the Kelsey Swift. What should we call it? The nuptials is the word. We'll touch on that. We come back. Final hour of the experience on a Saturday afternoon, July 4th, when we return here on 92.9 The Game.
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0: doing on the field. I'm not. Can you imagine if like he's out there every single week, like putting his life on the line, doing this very dangerous, very high pressure, high intensity sport? And I'm like, I wonder what my choreo should be.
1: That, of course, Taylor Swift on the Jimmy Kimmel Show, talking about her man, the future Hall of Fame tight end of the Kansas City Chiefs, Travis Kelce. The big wedding yesterday in the Big Apple. Madison Square Garden was the site. Amazing. I can't believe that they had their nuptials at Madison Square Garden, tying the knot there, adding to the storied history of the world's most famous arena with a different type of circus visit, if you will. Mitch Evans Experience, one more hour to go here on Sports Radio 92.9 The Game, with you till 6 p.m., then John Fricke will take over till 9, then it'll be Jason Longshore tonight from 9 to 11 with Atlanta Soccer Tonight. Speaking of that, France and Paraguay have just got underway, or getting underway as we speak right now in Philadelphia. Wishing everyone a happy July 4th weekend, 250th celebration of the United States of America. So, what would you say about what transpired last night at MSG? A little over the top, maybe, with the intention seeking? Possibly.
2: You know, that was my takeaway from it, because like I saw all of the like hanging up of like all of the like they were putting up stuff so people couldn't see inside and all this other stuff, and it's like, if you want privacy, why would you do it in Madison Square Garden in the most populated city in America? Like, it just, if you want privacy, I feel like that's kind of a...
1: Yeah, well, you want the privacy. They still want the privacy, but they want it with all the attention.
2: Exactly.
1: It's a combination of both.
2: Mm-hmm.
1: And I guess, you know, from the perspective of from what I've been reading about Taylor Swift, she wanted to inform her she wanted to still let her fans know what was going on with her life. So sharing it in that respect, but still having it, you know, private with all the beautiful people inside. I'm going to go through the list of some of the people, some who I know, some who I have no freaking clue who they are, because I'm so out of touch with some of the things that are going on in this world. Again, I'm, you know, OG here.
2: I'll do my best to educate you on some.
1: Okay, I appreciate that,
2: names.
1: Dom. I need that. I need your help. You're a young stud guy, and I need your help. But you know, I say to them, you do you, guys. This is what you do. You live, your lives are, you know, in front of the camera, you know, most of the time. The paparazzi are interested in both of you for your, you know, unbelievable musical and athletic careers. So, you know, and also I pay them high props for loving each other. I mean, that for me, that's what it's all about. There's nothing greater, nothing more important than being able to love someone and get that love back in return. That is, that's what it's all about in this life. So, some of the things that happened, well, over 1,000 guests at Madison Square Garden, last night. You have the marriage of a 14-time Grammy Award winner and a 3-time Super Bowl champion. The groomsmen and bridesmaids, no need for them. We just need a man of honor, not a maid of honor, a man of honor. It was Taylor Swift's brother, and then Travis Kelce's brother. Jason was his best man, of course. Jason going to the Hall of Fame too.
2: Both of them.
1: They'll both be going to the Hall of Fame. So he was the best man. The ceremony, this was my favorite part. The ceremony was officiated by the wedding singer. But he wasn't singing last night. He was the officiant. Of course, I speak of Adam Sandler, who apparently is a close personal friend of both of them. What were they wearing? Because, you know, this is apparently important. Mm-hmm. To some people, this is important stuff.
2: I was gonna say, did you see they caught a little glimpse? Well, you couldn't see the dress because it was all covered up and in a bag.

0: egg, but they caught a glimpse of them wheeling the dress into Madison Square Garden.
1: Of course they caught a glimpse. Yes, this is big news. Forget the fact that Taylor Swift's not in it, but it's on a rack
0: it's going in. It's on a rack. Literally, it was just that. Like, we caught it as it's going into Madison Square Garden.
1: Was it in plastic? Was it protected?
0: Yeah, it was in a black like cloth plastic bag to cover it up.
1: Unbelievable. The bride and groom tying the knot in custom looks created by Christian Dior Haute Couture.
0: Oh, okay.
1: Designed by Jonathan Anderson. Also wearing custom shoes made by Christian Louboutin.
0: Christian Dior, Christian Louis. Okay, I like. All right, we got some big names out.
1: As for the jewelry, the bride wore Cartier, but of course.
0: Mm-hmm.
1: All right, here's the part that I always am most interested in. Who's attending? Who's there?
0: Yeah.
1: Who do I know? I know Jennifer Lawrence. Okay. I know Ed Sheeran.
0: Mm-hmm.
1: Of course, I know Matthew Stafford. I'm familiar with Zoe Kravitz's work. I mean, I know who she is. I know who her dad is.
0: Right.
1: Where mom and dad are. Ethan Hawke, Hugh Grant, Jason Sudeikis, Justin Thomas, Juju Smith-Schuster, Alex Morgan, Julian Edelman, Baker Mayfield, Cooper Kupp, Kareem Hunt, Abby Wambaugh. Help me out. Who's, I'm assuming she's probably, you know, like a...
0: Abby Wambaugh, you said?
1: No. I know who Abby Wambaugh is. Who is, I'm assuming that the person I'm going to say is some sort of beautiful model that I have no idea. Camila Cabello.
0: She's a singer. She's a singer.
1: Yes.
0: She used to be part of another group, and then they kind of dissolved. She has a couple songs out and stuff. Yeah.
1: So, I mean, just some of the names of this one article that I got, but there was another article that I saw where there were about 10 or 15 names on that list that I had no clue who the heck they were.
0: Let me see if I can find that
1: list. I mean, who are these people, and how out of touch is Mitch Evans? Very out of touch, clearly not knowing. And then there's this for me. It's just the love story. I mean, this, you know, you're talking about, again, the combination. And this isn't the first time that something like this has happened when you've had, you know, famous people getting married and, you know, doing it. You know, trying to keep it not so secret, but also wanting the privacy. But the one, you know, marriage that sticks out for me that is of this same realm of entertainment and sports would be Joe DiMaggio and Marilyn Monroe. You know, before my time, barely before my time, by the way, I believe they got married in like 1954 or 55. And I was married.
0: You were married then?
1: I was born in 56. So I don't recall the nuptials between Jolton Joe DiMaggio and the most beautiful woman in the world at that time, Marilyn Monroe. But certainly something that I'm familiar with and have read about and seen. I've seen the film footage of you know, them after they got married.
0: So this is a name that we both recognize, but I think it is funny that this is where you decided to make another public appearance. See, Mike Vrabel and his wife.
1: I did see that Mike Vrabel was there.
0: Yes.
1: How brave of Mike Vrabel.
0: I was going to say that.
1: Stepping outside of, you know, he hasn't done really any press conferences since everything happened with Diana Rossini. And just leaving, you know, not being there to talk about the New England Patriots.
0: Yeah, I'm not going to be there for day two of the draft.
1: So what they just had footage of him and his wife going into the garden or leaving their hotel.
0: It looks like they have some pictures of Vrabel and his wife actually, you know, going into the vicinity.
1: Yes. Yeah, because a lot of the people who were sighted, it was when they were leaving their hotels all dutied up.
0: Yeah, yeah.
1: All dressed up. So that's how they got, you know, a lot of the names that were attending the ceremony. But anyway, my main point in this is that, you know, it's a love story. But between these two people, and it all started, I guess, when Travis, he shared the story of a failed friendship bracelet attempt

0: with Taylor Swift, and he talked about it with his brother Jason on their podcast, New Heights, and this was back in July of 2023. So really, we're talking about almost 3 years ago. I guess they got engaged right about a year ago. So it's been a year's lead up. It's, you know, been really almost 3 years lead up to this. You know, the times, I mean, it was the gigantic story of the football season in 2023 or 2024 yeah. when she was first going to the games, going to the Chiefs games at Arrowhead. When she was first popping up, you know, it was rumors, you know, for, you know, oh, was Travis Kelce, you know, joking around when he was talking about trying to give her a friendship bracelet. And then, you know, once we knew it was true, and then once they came out with it, that they were a couple, and then they're appearing, you know, at nightclubs and stuff like that as a couple. So, again, I wish them all the luck in the world and wish them nothing but love for many Absolutely. Years, love and happiness for many years to come. I mean, I know a lot of people are turned off by this whole extravaganza yeah. and the attention. I mean, you know, you said it, Dom. Why do it at Madison Square Garden? Well, apparently Madison Square Garden is, if not the one of the favorite venues for Taylor Swift to perform at.
1: Okay.
0: And she was there at one of the Knicks finals games yeah. against the Spurs.
1: Yeah.
0: With Travis Kelce.
1: Yeah, I was going to say, I know a couple of people also have gotten married at Madison Square Garden, too. So it's not like a super rare
0: people you know that are friends of yours?
1: No.
0: Famous people.
1: Other famous people, yes. Other famous people.
0: Yeah, but did they go to the extremes of this?
1: Probably not to this level. No, I don't think so. I don't think so. But it's happened before. Also, I have a list here. You want to go through some of these names and see if you know who is who?
0: Oh, who else was there?
1: Yeah.
0: Yeah, please do. We got about another minute. Go write it. Go for it.
1: Benson Boone.
0: No.
1: No, he is a singer. Relatively new. Let's see here. We can go with...
0: Just go with anybody you would think I don't know.
1: That's what I'm trying. I had a couple of them up here. Let me see.
0: Anyone in sports, obviously, I'll know.
1: Machine Gun Kelly.
0: I know Machine Gun Kelly.
1: All right. We know Machine Gun Kelly.
0: How can you not know Machine Gun Kelly?
1: Hey, listen, he's kind of fallen off. You may have forgotten about him. Let's see. Last one we can go to here. Somber.
0: No.
1: S-O-M-B-R. He's another relatively
0: Usher.
1: New artist.
0: I know Usher.
1: Usher. It's a good one to know.
0: How do you spell Somber? Is it S-O-M-B-E-R like the word or S-A-M-B-A? Samba.
1: So you were close. So S-O-M, but there's no E. So it's S-O-M-B-R.
0: Of course.
1: Yes. No R. No E.
0: So that's it.
1: Somber, I would say you may know, or you probably don't know Ross Travis.
0: Don't know, not familiar with his work.
1: I will be honest, I don't know who Ross Travis is. So
0: we'll have to look that one up,
1: yeah,
0: Dom.
1: We'll look that one up.
0: I got some work for you in the break. Find out who Ross Travis is. Who else? That was it. That was great. Thank you for helping out with that. Hey, while I'm not annoyed about what happened with Travis Kelce and Taylor Swift and their wedding at Madison Square Garden, I am starting to find Rich Paul and LeBron James quite annoying, and I will tell you why next. Mitch Evans Experience on a July 4th here on Sports Radio 92.9 The Game.

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0: The Experience, 521, July 4th, 2026. 250th birthday celebration for this great country of ours. I hope every one of you out there listening is having a great day, having a great party, enjoying friends and family and good food and whatever else it is that you have. Just be safe. Your fireworks tonight. We'll talk a little bit more about that before we close things out. But I guess the biggest story in sports outside of the World Cup and what's going on these days is LeBron James again. LeBron James, a free agent, and for the fourth time in his long and illustrious career as he gets ready to enter season number 24, more than any NBA player ever. As much as it pains me to say, yeah, LeBron, he certainly is in the GOAT conversation. I'm not putting him above the two guys that I have in front of him. For me, LeBron's number three. Kareem Abdul-Jabbar, for me, is numero uno. He's the greatest basketball player who's ever lived. I've talked about that before. You know, all told, high school, college, professional, Kareem. Look it up. You'll see what I'm talking about. There was no greater high school player than Kareem. If anybody challenged him, okay, yeah, it was LeBron. But there was no greater college basketball player than Kareem. And then what he did in the NBA. I get LeBron's argument. He's always arguing about him and Michael Jordan. But for me, it's Kareem, with Jordan second and LeBron third. Now, LeBron and his agent, Rich Paul, again, incessantly, nauseatingly hyping this latest decision on where LeBron is going to go. Rich Paul was on an episode of his Game Over podcast with broadcaster Max Kellerman, and he used a whiteboard and a pointer, Professor Rich Paul, to illustrate all the teams that LeBron could join and going over the pluses and minuses of each situation. Now, Paul told ESPN when he was on with the Pat McAfee show, 10 to 12 teams are really in the mix, but that he has spoken to 27 teams about LeBron. Paul telling ESPN, quote, "This is the first time that LeBron James is making the decision pressure-free. This is strictly for his happiness. What does happiness entail? It's basketball. It's living. It's camaraderie. It's competition. It's everything." End quote. Now, the 10 teams on the board, 76ers, Cavaliers, Nuggets, Timberwolves, Heat, Knicks, Warriors, Mavericks, Celtics, and Spurs. What do you got for me, Dom?
1: I was going to say, you want to hear Rich talking about some of that with Max Kellerman?
0: Please, let me hear.
2: We thought Giannis was

0: going to be the biggest news of the summer.
1: Man, this summer's been bananas.
0: Right, and now it's changed.
1: You don't even remember that LaMelo got traded. Ja doesn't even pop up on the radar.
0: Exactly.
1: It's crazy.
0: And so when you think about that, and then you think about Melo and now Jaylen Brown, right? So I prepared this board just to take you through a little bit of it. But again,
1: you know what's crazy, Rich? I'm sorry to interrupt. The biggest story is still LeBron.
0: Yeah, he's still the face of the league.
1: Yeah, it's crazy. You and again, of them, because of the way he's playing, leading. Too.
0: Yeah, I mean, and again, being 42 and still playing at this level is insane. And again, the
2: yeah, that's I don't disagree with that. LeBron's arguments for being the greatest ever, for being the GOAT, certainly his longevity. He's got all the numbers. He's got all the career numbers because he's played 23 seasons. So, you know, and he's been as consistent as you possibly can be. And he's, for the most part, limited injury over the years. He's had his share. But LeBron's been a beast. I don't argue that. No way, no how. I wouldn't even try. That is, LeBron's got that argument even over Kareem. Kareem played 20 years. He's got that argument. Michael Jordan, of course, didn't play, but Michael Jordan's argument is the six titles in six tries and the MVP in all six of those tries and the scoring titles and the defensive player of the years and the all defensive teams and blah. I don't have to go through it. You know it. Okay, but doing what they're doing and making this a spectacle is what's annoying to me. And it's really Rich Paul. We haven't heard much from LeBron. We haven't heard from LeBron at all. It's Rich Paul repping his man. I got it. Where would Rich Paul be without LeBron James? Okay? We wouldn't know who Rich Paul the heck was if it wasn't for LeBron, his best bud. As for Philadelphia, that's the new caveat here. Rich Paul talked about, you know, what they have done in adding Jaylen Brown and how attractive that is. He also talked about X Factor and being Jameer Nelson, who was a contemporary of LeBron's, and also the president of basketball operations for Philly. That's Mike Ganzi, who played against LeBron in high school, but was also a member of the Cavaliers front office during James's second stint in Cleveland. Naturally, since the Hawks aren't involved in these discussions, because this isn't the Hawks' way, and that's fine, because I'm fine with whatever Ansi Salah is deeming necessary. But, you know, for me as a Knicks fan, and now that we are the defending NBA champions, if you haven't heard that, thank you very much, Dom.
3: Absolutely.
2: Thank you, sir. If you haven't heard that fact, the New York Knicks are the defending NBA champions. I will harp on that as much as I possibly can, ad nauseum. I don't care. I will be talking about it all next week as I fill in for One Steak Shapiro on the Steakhouse this coming Monday through Friday from 9 to 11 a.m. right here on Sports Radio 92.9 The Game. But he did reveal that while the Knicks were up on that whiteboard, they're all but eliminated from the LeBron sweepstakes. And why might that be, you ask? Because the Knicks won the title. If the Knicks hadn't won the title, there would be no competition, according to Rich Paul. LeBron would be going to the Knicks. Bam! Period! Exclamation point!
3: How does that make you feel as a Knicks fan, knowing that this championship cost you on a chance?
2: I don't care. It's okay with me.
3: Okay.
2: No, not at all, because you know what? LeBron never wanted to be a Knick when we wanted him! When we needed him! He made fun of us. He teased us.
3: Yes.
2: He was never interested. So you know what? I'm not interested in LeBron being a Knick, and never was, really. But Rich Paul said, quote, "The last thing you want to do is mess up something like that. The Knicks have a good thing going. If the Knicks had not won, this wouldn't even be a question. There would be no board. He'd be going to the Knicks," end quote. And Paul then explained that potential fallout if the Knicks did not repeat with LeBron on the roster would be too big of a risk. So I get that. I get it. And again, I don't care. It does not matter to me. We got what we came for, folks. We got that title. I'm a

0: of the mind that LeBron knows exactly what he's doing and where he's going through all these shenanigans, through the whiteboard and the pointer and all of this, all the appearances that Rich Paul's making on national TV to talk about LeBron. I think it's all so much for show. Play it up as always when it comes to how he and Paul operate. But my gut tells me he's going home to Cleveland. That's what my gut's telling me, that he's going to Cleveland, but I'd love to see him be with the Dubs and see him playing with Steph. That's what I would like, but I think he's going to Cleveland.
1: I think the only thing that worries me about him going back to Cleveland, and granted, maybe you could find a way to do it, I don't think he's interested at all in playing with James Harden.
0: Well, from some of the comments that Rich Paul made, he was talking up Garland, who used to be.
1: Exactly.
0: And he wasn't really talking about James Harden.
1: Yeah, so that's why Cleveland to me seems a little.
0: Well, James Harden needs the ball.
1: Yeah, I would say. And also, James Harden doesn't perform in the playoffs. And
0: well,
1: if you're LeBron and you're trying
0: to
1: win a ring.
0: Well, maybe LeBron could help him in that,
1: that
0: area.
1: He could.
0: You know, Brian Windhorst on ESPN was talking up the Nuggets the other night. He said LeBron has mad love for Nikola Jokic.
1: I think the Nuggets make a ton of sense. I think he could fit in well there with Jokic.
0: Look, wherever he's going to go, I'm open to wherever it is that he goes, you know, for what will probably be his last season.
1: Yeah.
0: It should be a lot of fun. By the way, one other note on the Knicks. They signed Andre Drummond to a one-year, nearly $4 million deal. He's going to replace former Knicks center, backup center Mitchell Robinson. A couple of things about Drummond. Like Mitchell Robinson, great offensive rebounder. He could shoot it. He could shoot free throws, Andre Drummond. Big Mitch couldn't. I love him. Yeah. I'm going to miss him.
1: Andre Drummond would occasionally. I've seen him take some threes.
0: I talked about this a couple of weeks ago with Stakey, I think. I admitted one of the finals games against the Spurs. It was the comeback game. It was the 29-point comeback game. I shut the TV off after Mitchell Robinson had missed four free throws in a row in that first half. The Knicks were down by 25 at that point. I shut it off. I was like, I don't need to see any more. They're not going to win this game. They can't win this game. They can't hit free throws, let alone this guy not hit free throws. I shut it off. I admit it. And then I turned it back on at 1:30 in the morning. I picked up where I left off. And then I was up till like 5 in the morning going crazy.
1: I was going to say, was it one of those situations where like just so much adrenaline after the game, you couldn't go to sleep?
0: Oh, totally. And that was the same thing after they won.
1: Yeah.
0: When they finally won. But Drummond's solid. I mean, Drummond's been in this league for what, 15 years? He's been backing up Joel Embiid the last couple. And, as a pro, averaged 12 points and 12 rebounds per game over 14 seasons. So he's solid. He's solid. He's a decent replacement for 1 year. We got to move on. The whole gang's not coming back, but Andre Drummond is a decent replacement, better than decent replacement for Mitchell Robinson. So, and also from the NBA, if you haven't heard about this, this one is one to keep an eye on. The other team in the finals, the Spurs. And they have agreed to hire Billy Donovan as the lead assistant for head coach Mitch Johnson. This is a guy who's a Hall of Famer, just inducted last year, has been a coach, of course, in the NBA for the last 11 seasons with the Thunder and then the Bulls, won national titles with Florida. The college ranks, 2006 and 2007, he just stepped down as Bulls head coach after six seasons. I'm surprised he didn't get another head job, that this is what he's doing. Donovan and Johnson, and this is something that I found interesting. They share a strong personal relationship from the fact that Billy Donovan III, Donovan's son, spent time with Johnson in 2017 coaching on the staff of San Antonio's G League team. Their affiliate, the Austin Spurs. I'm wondering how short of a leash is Mitch Johnson on now after what happened with the Spurs in the finals against the Knicks.
1: Yeah.
0: I go back to blowing that 29 point lead. It felt like 39 if you were a Knicks fan. I say very short leash. even if they are close personal friends and have been so for a long time. I don't think Johnson really elevated himself in positive thoughts for many people.

0: people watching with some of the decisions that he made in the finals.
1: Yeah.
0: There's no way, no way that San Antonio blows a 29-point lead if, oh, I don't know, Greg Popovich is still the head coach of the Spurs.
1: Right.
0: Or if Billy Donovan's the head coach of the Spurs. This, I'm just saying.
1: That's why he's here, because you need, this is an extremely young team. Like, even the coaching staff is young, roster is young. You need some veteran experience in there.
0: And that's what this is for. Certainly Billy Donovan's got some very serious coaching cred. Again, Hall of Famer, great coach at the college level, and very, very good, solid at the NBA level. And not too many coaches can say that about being able to be successful at the college level and the NBA level. You know, Larry Brown, certainly one guy that sticks out, the only coach to ever win an NBA title and a NCAA basketball title. So we'll see what happens, but Mitch Johnson, short leash that he is on now. All right, we come back, we'll wrap things up. I'll tell you what the coach of the Canada men's soccer team said after their loss earlier today to Morocco. 3-0 was the final. Wait till you hear what Jesse Marsh said. Mitch Evans Experience, Sports Radio, 92.9 The Game.

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1: It may be Falcons offseason,
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0: And I don't know what I'm going to do tonight. I had my fill last night. I think. What about you, Dom? What were you up to, and what are you doing tonight?
1: So I didn't get to see any fireworks last night, but I will be going out tonight and going to a pool party after here.
0: You're going to a pool party?
1: Yeah.
0: So where's your pool party?
1: Over there. It's actually like 20 minutes away from here, not too far. I was going to a friend's place. They're at their pool, and we're going to go and join up and drink and have fun and be in the pool and see some fireworks later on tonight.
0: Sounds great. Hope you have an enjoy yourself, and be careful of everybody out there.
1: Yes.
0: Have a great time, but let's everybody be careful. All right, let's touch on a couple of things before we wrap up. We've got France and Paraguay right now in Philadelphia, almost the 39th minute of the first half there, and things remain scoreless. The winner will move on into the group of eight. Now, earlier today, Morocco defeating Canada 3-0. To move into the group of eight. That sends one of the host nations of this World Cup home for the rest of the competition. That would be Canada. And head coach Jesse Marsh, who has certainly been a controversial character for this whole World Cup, for some of the comments that he made leading up to the World Cup about Americans and how he had it when he was an assistant coach with the American team 4 years ago. And he also had played for the U.S. men's national team about 20 years ago, about how he always had to like coax members of the American team to sing the national anthem. You know, well, you know, you have some members of the team who are doing their own focusing methods before playing a game. And, you know, maybe they're just not into singing the song, but are have it in their heads and are listening, but are also using that as a way to just get ready for the task at hand, to get ready to play a very important game. So that caused some controversy, and also saying that he didn't have to do the same thing when it came to the Canadian national anthem for all the members of the Canadian men's team. So that raised some eyebrows and really pissed some people off. Well, after losing 3-0 to Morocco today, Jesse Marsh insisting that his Canadian team were, quote, the better team, end quote, in the defeat, and saying, quote, I'd rather be us than them, end quote. Now, I get it, pumping up your team. They're all disappointed about losing. Canada dominated the first 45 minutes of today's action and came away with nothing, with nil. Just like they did for the whole game. They could not put the biscuit in the basket, could not put the ball in the net. And so a little bit of a sore loser mentality, I think. I don't know if he meant it to come off that way, but it certainly felt that way. Marsh also said, quote, what a privilege our fans have had to root a team on like this. A team that goes after the game, that doesn't play defensive, that shows that they can be better. Of course, we have to be in these situations more and more, and then we have to find ways to succeed, and we have to build from that. I'd rather be us than them. As good as Morocco is, I'd rather be us. I'm really proud of her guys. We went after the game. They're hurting right now, but my goodness, right now, I couldn't be prouder, end quote. I mean, look, this is the furthest the Canadian team has ever gone before by reaching the round of 16. They've gone out in the group stage in both their previous appearances in 1986 and 2022.
1: Here's all you can say all of that, and that's all nice. I don't ever want to hear my coach say, I would rather be us than them, when the outcome is we lost and they won.
0: Not only that, we lost and they won. They're going to the final eight.
1: Yeah, like they're moving on and you're going home. In what world are you happier to be yourself than them right now?
0: In Jesse Marsh's world. That's the only world.
1: That's also the only world where Canada was better than Morocco today.
0: Yes, apparently so. A couple of other quickies here that I do want to touch on. Well, several. Regarding World Cup. The U.S.'s 2-0 victory against Bosnia-Herzegovina on Wednesday night, that was the most watched soccer telecast in English language history, with more than 24.4 million viewers. That's according to Fox Sports. It topped the telecast of the 2015 Women's World Cup.

0: final, which drew 22.3 million viewers on English language TV. And of course, well, you know, we start comparing this to the Super Bowl. The most watched Super Bowl of all time came in 2025. Average of nearly 128 million viewers watched the Eagles and Chiefs. Last month's NBA Finals, the Knicks and the Spurs averaged 20.6 million viewers. That's the highest mark since 1998. That was Michael Jordan, folks. The most watched combined U.S. audience during the World Cup so far was the Mexico-Ecuador game with 29.3 million viewers. So I guess the moral of that story is that American football, the Super Bowl, is still king here in the United States. It's unquestioned. Serena Williams, one other thing. The Serena Williams, her singles match that she lost on Thursday to Maya Joint in three sets, that drew an average of 1.8 million fans during that first round match at Wimbledon, her first singles match since 2022. And the broadcast reportedly peaked at 2.1 million viewers.
1: I love that she just came out of retirement because she was like, well, my kids never got to see me play. And like, also, I was just kind of at home bored.
0: I mean, look, it ended up being a fascinating match because, you know, she hadn't played in 4 years.
1: Yeah.
0: The first set she lost 6-3. The second set she finally kind of, you know, literally got her legs underneath her and, you know, started remembering who the heck she was.
1: Muscle memory started coming
0: exactly,
1: in.
0: Exactly, muscle memory. And she won that set. She won that set in a tiebreak. And then in the third set, she ended up losing 6-3, but she ran out of gas. She simply ran out of gas. And then the more unfortunate part of it is that she was injured in that match. She injured her knee, and she pulled out of the doubles with her sister Venus today, unable to go due to the right knee injury. The Williams sisters, 14-time doubles champions, and have won the doubles title at Wimbledon six times together. You know, so that's the bad news. Serena had talked about after she lost, she talked about what a great experience it was coming out onto the court at Wimbledon that day. And I found that interesting and weird because she came out on that court wearing the gigantic headphones over her ears. And I don't know how she heard the response. Was she didn't meet the media. She issued a statement afterwards and said, quote, "It was really great to be back at Wimbledon. I never expected to be here. The atmosphere was amazing. Walking out was amazing. I definitely relished it and missed it and enjoyed the moment more than anything," end quote. I just can't remember if she used to come out onto the court at Wimbledon in her heyday wearing headphones and listening to music.
1: Yeah,
0: that was the thing that stuck out to me right away when she came out that day. And then when I heard her statement, it kind of struck a nerve with me.
1: Okay. Yeah, and I feel like I've seen her walk in with headphones or something like that occasionally from time to time.
0: Yeah, I mean, I couldn't remember that. But just what she said kind of, I don't know, it just didn't make sense to me. So anyway, the rest of the night, we've got Dom going to a pool party for food and fireworks.
1: Yes, yes.
0: I still am undecided on where it is that I'm going to be going. I may just hang at home, relax. I kind of, you know, I did it big time last night.
1: Yeah, I said you had the big celebration last night.
0: Right. Last night was the thing for me, but I wish everyone else out there a great night of having great foods, whether it's hot dogs or burgers. Are you a hot dog or a burger guy, Dom?
1: Ooh, if you're only giving me one, a hot dog.
0: So if you were at a party and they didn't have a hot dog and they had the hamburgers, you'd be disappointed.
1: I'd be a little disappointed. I will still gladly eat the hamburger. Love hamburgers.
0: Are you a potato chip / French fries / potato salad guy?
1: Yeah, not so.
0: What do you mean, yeah? Which one?
1: So of the three, yes. I'm probably going to go for French fries.
0: Okay.
1: I'm not mad at a bag of potato chips. Potato salad is funny. I didn't like it as a kid, but as I've gotten older, I'm still picky about it. Like, I can't eat everyone's potato salad, but like, as I've gotten older, I can kind of get down with it a little bit more.
0: And then what about on the dessert aspect of it? By the way, I'm a burger guy over dogs. I don't like eating hot dogs.
1: Okay.

0: I like potato. A good potato salad.
1: I like
0: a good potato salad.
1: When it's made well, yes, potato salad is very good.
0: Okay, then what about the dessert realm? Is it watermelon or ice cream?
1: I do love a good watermelon. Watermelon is nice.
0: Do you do salt on your watermelon?
1: I was just about to say, if I'm feeling a little frisky that day, I may put a little salt on the watermelon, just a little bit. But I'm not mad at doing some fruits for the desserts. I do like a nice like ice cream and brownie kind of mix or something.
0: Yeah,
1: like that.
0: Yeah, that's my. We got that.
1: We got that in common.
0: Yeah, we got that in common. So where you're going tonight? Are you confident that the things you're looking for will be available?
1: Yes, I actually helped.
0: Who is this person you're going to? Whose house is this?
1: This is my friend Taryn. She's throwing her little party there. She actually just moved into her apartment, so she's kind of like a housewarming first kind of setup and having everybody over. So, but we're going to go there. We're going to have a good time. I know for a fact they're going to have things that I want and need because I helped them set up before I came to work here today. So,
0: where are you from, by the way, Dom? This is the first time Dom and I have ever worked together.
1: Yeah. I was going to say, Mitch and I, this is our first chance seeing each other face-to-face. We had our first phone conversation earlier today doing some pre-prep. I've been in Georgia for the majority of my life. I've been here since I was like 5 or 6. I actually went to Stevenson High School, so I'm over in DeKalb County and Stone Mountain.
0: So you're a native.
1: Stuff.
0: You're an Atlanta native.
1: Yes. So I've been here for forever. However, I was born in just outside of Chicago. Kind of in the Waukegan area, and that's where most of my family is from.
0: How long you been working for the game here?
1: It will be 5 years on October 1st.
0: Okay. Excellent. It's been a pleasure working with you
1: Absolutely.
0: Today, Dom.
1: It was a fun
0: I appreciate
1: show.
0: All your hard work on coming up with some good clips and obviously, first and foremost, keeping me on the air. That's most important. Because me, I'm very capable of taking myself off the air with my throat. I've been sucking on throat lozenges for the course of the 3 hours and drinking a lot of liquid, staying hydrated.
1: Sound great.
0: Trying not to cramp my thighs. I'm not wearing my compression sleeves. I am wearing my calf compression sleeves.
1: There you go. You got
0: it's very hot.
1: A little half coverage.
0: Thank you, sir. Appreciate it. Thank you, Super Paul, Big Mouth Barlow, for joining us to talk about the Nathan's Famous Hot Dog Eating Contest. Coming up next, John Fricke will take you along till 9 p.m., followed by Jason Longshore with Atlanta Soccer tonight from 9 to 11, talking World Cup. Have a great time today, everybody. Happy 4th of July. As I said, stay safe. Happy 250th birthday. And God bless America. Mitch Evans signing off. I'll speak to you tomorrow, actually on Monday, on the Steakhouse. I fill in all week long for Steaky. Mitch Evans signing off, as I said again, here on 92.9 The Game.
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2: Westwood One Sports presents this World Soccer Update. They just hit halftime in sweltering Philadelphia. France and Paraguay are scoreless in the round of 16. France has scored at least 3 goals in all 4 of its matches so far. The good news is that 15 of Kylian Mbappe's 18 career World Cup goals have come after halftime. Winner of that one's going to take on Morocco in the quarterfinals on Thursday. The Atlas Lions beat Canada 3-0 in Houston, scoring all 3 goals in the second half. Canada dominated the first half, had more shots overall, 10-5, which led head coach Jesse Marsh to say afterwards that his side was the better team. The United States getting ready for Belgium on Monday night in Seattle at 8 Eastern. Head coach Mauricio Pochettino actually threw out the first pitch at the Seattle Mariners game last night. With this 2026 World Soccer Update, I'm Brad Heller, Westwood One Sports.
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12: You feel that?
13: There could be some Northern Kia Studios. No. It's not what you think. It's not what you think, right? They're setting up a fireworks display that they're going to do about a 3/4 mile away outside my studio. And they've been doing some, the testers that they do, to check wind direction here. They've done a couple of those in the last 15 minutes or so. And they've been going kaboom pretty loud. So if you hear a loud kaboom, I'm fine. There's probably nothing wrong with you or your car. It's probably just, it's 4th of July. Happy birthday, America, 250 years old. What's a fancy dancy term for this thing? Like, is it sesquicentennial, I think? Somebody could correct me on that. Sorry. I don't think the news is actually using that term. We all said bicentennial in 1976. Yeah, we were all bi back then. It was bicentennial. It was the bicentennial, 200 years. And, I just got my license, right? I was 16. I'm driving my friends around because they didn't have their license yet in my exploding Pinto. Anybody my age knows what that is. And, so I have my exploding Pinto. We're driving all over town, celebrating and whooping it up for the 4th of July because, when you're 16, you first have your license. I'd had it about a month and, you drive like a madman. Well, you don't drive like a madman. You just drive a lot because you can. I don't know if you can do that anymore. I'm not sure. Sonny Roberts is the man in charge, back at the Palatial Studios. John Fricke with you till, 9 o'clock tonight. A little night duty on this 4th of July here. And taking your calls at 404-726-0929. Sonny is running the board. He's setting up the board now. And when he gets a chance to crack the mic, I'll say hi to him. But he's the guy that you'll talk to when you call in. I always say ground rules are simple. Boys and girls, we're going to talk to each other on the 4th of July. It is the 4th of, they say, in DeKalb County when I was growing up. July. It is a chance for us to discuss 4th of July weekend for me. Now, this is just me as a host. I always say to you, if you want to talk the Hawks Summer League actions going on, I'll update you on that throughout the show. Keep you up

They did on Paraguay and France. Braves are going to go in a couple hours at Truist Park. I'll keep you up to date here as we go along. Don't worry. I'm not going to ignore that. If you want to talk about the Braves or the Hawks Summer League, if you want to talk about Atlanta United or the World Cup, because Morocco beat Canada 3-0. And so they're into the, because we're in the sweet, they don't call it the Sweet 16. We call it, when we get to a basketball tournament, Sweet 16. But that's what we're in. It's the round of 16, or is, in American terms, the Sweet 16. And so Morocco wins, they go off to the Elite 8, the round of 8, and Canada's out. And so we'll see what happens with Paraguay and France. Of course, Paraguay, as we all learned in the opening match, Paraguay's actually played really well since the United States blew them off the field in that first match. Because, you know, it was 4-1, and then you remember that Miggy got the red card for putting his hand over his mouth and that whole, yeah, well, that fiasco. And France is probably the number one team in the tournament, so wouldn't expect a whole lot out of this. Last I saw it was nothing. Let me up. We'll do this for you. I have been checking out things. Last I saw it was 0-0, 0-0, as they say, in that game. And they have reached the half there at Paraguay and France in Philadelphia. In Philadelphia. How about that? At Lincoln Financial Field, where, of course, birthplace of the nation. And you know, they had a parade. I think they canceled the parade because of the heat. But they can play soccer outdoors. Okay. It's Philadelphia. How do you not have a parade? I don't know that for a fact. I just heard that. Somebody said, did Philadelphia cancel its parade? How would they do that? It's the 250th anniversary. I mean, crying out loud. Of all the cities in the world, in the country, Philadelphia would be like the biggest celebration, wouldn't it? You think? So anyway, 0-0 Paraguay and France at the half in Philadelphia. So I'll keep you updated on that. Braves trying to make it 3 out of 4 in July, beat the Mets again. We have 9 games to go now, including this game tonight, before the All-Star break. Hopefully the Braves can, they got to play 3 against the Mets. They go on the road to play Pittsburgh and St. Louis before the All-Star break. Hopefully they get on, you know, just they start doing what they were doing early in the year, win the series against the Mets, win the series against the Pirates, win the series against the Cardinals, just start stacking series wins again, go back to what you were doing. It was early in the year. It was nice to see them hit 4 home runs last night, see Olsen crank a couple. That was great. Oh, how about the Olsen home run that was timed almost perfect with the fans singing Country Roads? That was pretty cool. Yeah, I thought that was pretty cool all the way around here. It is the 4th of July. We had a hot dog eating contest. Don't know if you missed it today. Joey Chestnut, 66. I don't know how these guys do this. 66 hot dogs. All right. I love the, you know, because they have eating contests of all type. You know, I mean, it's not just the hot dog thing. They, like, tour the country. They do all sorts of different eating contests, all sorts of different foods. And the guy that runs the... it's like the Professional Eaters of America. I kid you not. It's an actual association. You have to belong to it. And they give out prize money, and you travel the country in eating competitions, right? And had him on my show one time, a number of years ago. And it was one of the most hilarious interviews I've ever done. I don't blame him. Look, he's trying to, he's a salesman. He's trying to pitch his whole thing with the, it was about the Nathan's Hot Dog Eating Contest at the time. I think that was back when Kobayashi was winning it. And he kept talking about, you know, our athletes train for this. And cause I was like, cause have you ever noticed all the winners? They're all real skinny guys. It's not like the big fat dudes. And I'm like, how come the skinny guys can eat the, and he says, well, what they do is, they take a gallon of water and they drink a gallon of, like a plastic gallon of water. They drink the whole bloody thing and they enlarge their stomach. And they do this to train the stomach to be larger so that they can, yeah. And I was like, oh, athletes, because he calls them athletes. He believes firmly that they're athletes. We always like to have that discussion, don't we? You know, are NASCAR racers athletes? Well, according to the Professional Eaters of America, whatever the hell the name of the association is, Joey Chestnut is an athlete who won an athletic competition today by eating 66 wieners. Okay. Braves started 8 o'clock tonight. Chris Sale on the mound against the MESS. A couple of notes here. Kyle Farmer called back up. J.R. Ritchie called back up. Kim went to the 10-day IL, which means, of course,
that, just to be clear, with Kim on a 10-day IL, it means he's going to get as many hits over the next 10 days as he did

in the previous 10 days. God, that dude. And then the Hawks Summer League. Let's see what's the latest in the Hawks Summer League here. They're playing their first game. Oh, I'm not a big Summer League guy. I don't watch the Summer League games. I don't really care that much. And they're playing the Jazz. It's like spring training baseball. Spring training baseball is fun to go to be there. It's relaxed, especially if you're like in Florida. It's easier than Arizona because it's usually not quite as hectic. Arizona tends to be more spread out. You can get into spots in Florida, or at least you could back in the day, where you could hit three or even four games in the same day, and because Plant City would be close to this town, which would be close to this town, and you could go to one game, start at like noon, watch three innings, drive to another game, and it was, you know, $5, $10 to get in. And so we would take these spring training trips and go watch three or four innings of like four different games and see like eight teams in one day. And that was always kind of fun. But other than that, I'm not a big exhibition season guy. I don't like exhibition football. I mean, it's football. We get to talk about it. There's cuts. I get it. But I'm not a big exhibition guy, and Summer League to me is nothing but exhibition. So I'm not really into it. But I'm kind of curious because of the new players. So at the moment, 3 minutes to go, third quarter. The Jazz are beating the Hawks. Oh, no. 70-63. Let's see. Zubi has 4 points in this game. He is 0-for-3 from the field. Asa Newell has 13. Kingston Flemings has 10 points and 6 assists. And Henry Vesser has 3 points in 12 minutes and 1 rebound. That's not a stat you want to see. But, you know, you have Landell and Wiggins, so we'll see. I don't know that the Hawks are done. I still think there might be another move coming. So that's just kind of gut feeling for me. I mean, they could be. They could be dancing with what they, you know, hey, Wiggins was our big pickup, and let's roll. Okay, if you say. But I have a feeling there might be another move in here, especially to a big. Because if you're saying that Landale and Vesser are going to be your two bigs, now, granted, you have 2 7-footers, but does that really solve much of anything for you? Because it doesn't solve a whole lot of much for me. It still leaves you kind of like, as you would say, you know, your two best bigs together as a combo, where do they rate, you know, ranked up against everybody in the NBA? And you look at Landale and Vesser, and I'm not trying to throw, you know, shade on them, but I mean, they're 27th or something, you know. I mean, it's not like it's a primo position for you. Maybe they're not going to lean on it. Don't know. As mentioned, the 4th of July weekend, 20-some-odd years ago, when I was working at Fox Sports Radio in Los Angeles and I was doing the national shows, I talked to my boss. I've mentioned this story before, but real quick for those of you who haven't heard it. And I said, at that time, there was no World Cup going on. There was no Olympics. There was no, you know, not that the Olympics are in July, but there's nothing going on. I said, you know, it's kind of got a slow roll in baseball season right now. I don't have anything. I got a 4-hour show with nothing to talk about. Would you mind if I did football and did a first look at football in the 4th? And he said, no, you do whatever you want, go for it. So I did football in the 4th, and everybody liked talking about football in the 4th. And I went, okay, let's talk about football. And I've done it every year since. So it's football in the 4th and fireworks, football, fireworks, 4th. If you want to talk about the Braves, you are more than welcome. If you want to talk about United, the Hawks, college football, which is part of football in the 4th, NFL, you know, you're welcome to talk about whatever happens to be top of your mind. It's a conversation that you and I have at 404-726-0929. We have till 9 o'clock to have this combo, so let's just talk about it. I have some notes here. I'll talk to you about those when we get back from the first break here. But just keep in mind one thing. Football in the 4th is kind of where my head's at. All right, that's all. It doesn't mean I can't talk about other stuff, but I'm really curious about some questions that I have written down for football in the 4th. And as we get through the week here, because I'm going to do 6 to 10, I've got a lot more to get into. Started to touch on college football first look with Garrett last night. I'm going to do more with Garrett tomorrow on college football. Tonight I want to kind of stay back in the NFL frame, but again, you could talk college football. I just noticed the MGM has updated its over-under for the Atlanta Falcons. It is now up to 7.5. For the Atlanta Falcons. But then again, it's also 7.5 for Carolina, 7.5 for the Swampers,

and 8.5 for Tampa. And I'm still betting the over on 7.5 because I'm going to go with the Falcons to win this division. I know. You're just a homer. How can you be a homer? You can't see that they hired the worst coach in the world, and hey, quarterbacks suck, and oh my God, you guys, you have such a brutal schedule, which, it's, by the way, it's not brutal. You guys are going to suck. Okay. All right. Yeah, you say whatever you want to say. Just, if you say it, defend it. That's all. I defend my position. That's all. And my defense of my position is A, the schedule is not brutal. B, I think the coach is an upgrade over the coach from last year. The coach from last year would still have a job if he had special teams. They would have won 10 games. And now they've got special teams. And they got a man running it who knows what he's doing. So, I don't know. I think that they're actually going to be pretty good. But we'll see. 404-726-0929 is the number. If you'd like to be part of the program, jump on in here. Water's warm. Yeah, of course, Natch. On this 4th of July. Love to have a chat with you. John Fricke from the Northern Kia Studios. Let's talk, you and I, over the next 3 hours.

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0: yeah, yeah. That was easy. Semi-quincentennial. Yeah, okay. All right. Now I get it. I understand it.
1: I think quarter millennium is way shorter. They should have just stuck with that.
0: Quarter millennial. Yeah. Well, quarter millennials are like usually, you know, short 22-year-olds. So anyway, you have this tonight on the 4th of July, football on the 4th. Again, if you want to talk about the World Cup, be my guest. I'll throw in some World Cup stuff because I have questions for you. All right, I'll just throw one out here on the World Cup, then I'm going to get back to football. Can someone explain to me, I'm just curious what the origins are that Country Roads became the song for the American U.S. men's national team? How did that happen? Was it just that they played it maybe after the win against Paraguay and everybody said, how did that become the song? I'm not angry that it's the song. I'm just wondering why it became the song. I mean, if you thought about it, if they were going to push a song, right, and they were going to go way old school, they would have pushed Philadelphia Freedom, right? 250th birthday, you know, Philadelphia Freedom, Elton John, you know, kind of a catchy tune, right? No, it became Country Roads, which, again, I'm not mad about. I'm just wondering how. I mean, this is a song. It was John Denver's first hit, right? This is like 1970. I mean, this song is like, I was like 10. I'm 66 now. And this is a long way. I mean, we're going way back. I mean, this is like 1970 or something. That's how old this song is. I'm not saying it's a bad song. I'm not saying it's not appropriate. I'm just wondering how it became kind of the Sweet Caroline of the U.S. men's national team. And if anybody knows, I'd love to know. Again, I'm not mad at the song. Don't get mad at songs. Though I will say, I was having dinner tonight, and I cooked out, Sonny, right? And I just did burgers and brats and that, you know, tater salad and that kind of stuff. But because we had some people over, my bride and I, the real estate maven, we turn on one of the music channels, you know, on the TV. You know what I'm talking about? What's it called? Pandora? You know what I mean? You know what that Pandora is?
1: I do. When you said music channel, I was confused. I thought you meant like MTV. I'm like, they still have those?
0: No, no. No, one of the streaming things. The Pandora thing where it just plays. You can pick from like about 20 different kinds of genres of music and just play it. And it just loops around. It's like Walmart radio. You know, it just loops around. But so she put it on like this 4th of July thing, right? And sure enough, that song pops up during dinner. And I'm like, okay. I mean, I just never thought of it as a 4th of July song. Again, I'm not mad about it. I never thought about it as a U.S. men's national team song. I thought it was, you know, just kind of a nice pop tune from when I was a kid. I mean, when I was a little kid, I was like in fourth grade. I mean, this is an old song. And I'm willing to bet, Sonny, I'm willing to bet that most of the people that were singing it, forget that they weren't alive when it was a hit because it was so long ago. You'd have to be my age, 66, to remember it, you know, when it was a hit. I'm willing to bet 95% of the people singing it don't know the name of the artist. Yeah. As I'm just guessing. What do you think, Sonny? Is that an overestimation or do the quarter millennials understand that?
1: It sounds valid.
0: His real name, by the way, John Denver's real name is Henry Dutchendorf. See what you learn on this show. Henry Dutchendorf. And Henry Dutchendorf became John Denver and had a number of hits in the early 70s. And very famous songs. Country Roads is one of them at the time. Became an actor, did a lot of good movies. There's an old movie called Oh God with George Burns and John Denver. And if you think about... you know, who played God in a fun movie? You go back to Jim Carrey, right? And Morgan Freeman, okay? In Bruce Almighty. Morgan Freeman was God, and George Burns was God in Oh God. And I don't know who the better God was, George Burns or Morgan Freeman. They were both great. And it's a great film. And he tragically died in a plane accident about, I don't know, 30-some-odd years ago. And so... Yeah, anyway, I just wanted to know how it became

0: the song. Oh, here's the other thing, Sonny. You know what I think is interesting? I had the Pandora on, and all of a sudden, are you familiar with a song called Independence Day?
1: I'm not. By who?
0: It's by a country singer named Martina McBride. And it's a big, gigantic song, and people play it on the 4th of July because Independence Day and all that kind of stuff. It has nothing to do with the 4th of July. Okay, the song has nothing to do. Here it is playing on the 4th of July thing. Oh, they also play Born in the USA by Bruce Springsteen. That really has nothing to do with the 4th of July. Okay, Born in the USA is an anti-war song, which is fine. Again, nothing wrong with it. It just has nothing to do with the 4th of July. Independence Day by Martina McBride has nothing. It's not a patriotic song. It's about a little girl who watches her dad beat the crap out of her mom, and her mom finally gets so tired of getting the crap kicked out of her, she kills him. That's what the song's about. The independence from this spousal abuser. It's not exactly a patriotic song. I'm just telling you. Okay? I'm not trying to, you know, rain on anybody's parade here, but Independence Day is not a patriotic song. Oh, my God. 404-726-0929. All right, so let's get into the football thing of this, too. I remain at 20 days out from the rookies reporting at Flowery Branch. I do remain optimistic here. I had a discussion that you want to weigh in here. You can kind of fill in some blanks for me. I contend that the Falcons quarterback room this year is no worse than it was at this time last year. I didn't say better. I just said I don't think it's any worse. That's all. Oh, your quarterback room's a disaster. Okay, that's fine if you think so. But I don't think it's any worse than it was last year, or for that matter, 2 years ago, or for that matter, 3 years ago, or for that matter, 4, 5, and 6 years ago. I don't think it's any worse. I didn't say it was better. I just don't think it was. I don't think it's any worse. So while you run around saying, "Oh, your quarterback room's a disaster," you want to argue that the quarterback room has been a disaster for the last few years. That's fine. But these people saying, "Well, since your quarterback room is so," because that's what this is what they're saying. Your quarterback room is such a disaster, you're going to win 4 or 5 games. Wait a minute now. If the quarterback room isn't any worse than it was, they won 8 last year. If they had had any semblance of a special teams in a kicking game, they would have won 10. Correct? No, that's a correct answer. That is a true statement, okay? They lost multiple games because they couldn't kick over the last 2 years. So why would they be this is what I'm trying to get into the understanding of why people think the Falcons are a dog crap team. Because some people think the Falcons are dog crap. I'm not talking about swampers. They don't count, okay? They're sitting around after they get done making license plates and having, you know, a stolen smoke in the yard, trying to figure out ways to, you know, get at us. That's all. So they don't count. And, I just don't get it. 404-726-0929 is the number if you'd like to be part of the show. Again, if you want to talk about the Braves, you want to talk about the World Cup, you can, and I'll update you coming out of most of the breaks tonight on the events that are taking place this evening. Let's get to our calls here, and we welcome Vicki into the show on the 4th. Happy 4th, Vicki.
2: Happy 4th. I thought I would call and tell you what I found out, why they started singing Country Roads at the end of winning a game. So it started in the College Baseball World Series. University of West Virginia was in there, the Mountaineers. And then when their team wins a game, their fans start singing Country Roads, West Virginia.
0: Well, that makes perfect sense, right?
2: Right. And so then they got on the national stage and they won their game and everybody saw their fans singing it. So, hey, it just got cut on. If our team wins, let's start singing Country Roads. So that's what they did. That's what's happened.
0: Oh, well, I guess that's as good an answer, Vicki, as I've... Well, it's the only answer I've had, so of course it's good. I just didn't think you would translate, like, the College World Series to the World Cup. I guess they kind of dovetailed this year.
2: I personally feel like John Denver is like sings from the heart, and it feels good to me, like at least they chose a song from the heart, kind of represents America, so... Mm-hmm.

0: Well, no, I'm not. Again, I'm not saying it's a bad song or a bad choice or anything. I was just wondering how it came to be. So I guess, yeah, that makes what you just said makes sense. That, you know, of course, West Virginia would sing it. Sure. I mean, right. How many, Vicky, over under, how many songs about West Virginia do you know?
1: That one. That's it.
0: Yeah, right. Yeah, that's it. That's pretty much it. Anybody got another West Virginia song?
1: Nope.
0: I'm game. I'll listen to it. You got to wait. Anybody sing about Wheeling or Parkersburg? Did I miss something here? Maybe there's one. Is there a country song about, you know, I went to Huntington and I did that? I have no idea. Maybe there is. I have no idea. All right. Well, thanks, Vicky.
1: You're welcome. Happy Fourth. Bye.
0: Right. Yeah. Well, that's as good an explanation, Sonny, as I've gotten. I mean, I'm not mad about it. It just seemed like such a random choice. I mean, not that it's a bad song, but now we got Braves fans singing it, Sonny, at Braves games during at bats. It's like the new wave. And then Olsen smacking. And now, see, here's the thing. Now that Olsen's homered, are they going to sing Country Roads every time Olsen comes to the plate? Sonny, are they going to sing Country Roads when Matt Olson comes up again, hoping to entice a home run?
2: I mean, they may.
0: Yeah.
2: I feel like this might be the new thing.
0: Yeah. Okay. No, I just find it fascinating. I think it's really kind of, I'm not saying that it's a bad thing. I'm just, but what Vicky said, yeah, okay. So if West Virginia doesn't make the finals of the College World Series, they're not doing. Oh, okay. Well, she may be absolutely, or if I'm not saying that she isn't 100% right. I'm just saying I hadn't heard the story. I probably, John, you know, if you had bothered to, you know, prepare for the show, if you were going to talk about that, you probably could have looked it up. There would have probably been, there's this thing called the internet. But no, sometimes I, you know, on small stuff like this, and it's a fairly small thing. That I want you to fill in the blanks for me because I find it, you know, rather than look, I don't want to have to know everything. I'm not my first wife. All right. Quick break as we continue. I'm going live till 9 o'clock tonight, with you at 404-726-0929. NFL first look, over under on the Falcons is now up to 7.5. Are you still betting the over? Are you taking the under? Carolina 7.5, Swampers 7.5, Tampa 8.5. So at MGM in their book, Tampa's the favorites in the South, and I guess that's right. I guess because they have a quarterback. I mean, what other reason would there be? Because the Falcons beat them twice last year. Oh, and they beat them in the final game and knocked them out of the playoffs when the Falcons have been eliminated 6 weeks before. But yeah, they're the favorites. Okay. 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

0: song, the Don McLean American Pie, obviously, which is a classic. Also 50 some years old. The radio version, I don't know what this version is like 8 minutes, and I think the album version was like 12 or 13. It's a long song. Welcome to the 4th of July live from the Northern Kia Studio, 6:43 in the evening. John Fricke with you on Sports Radio 92.9 The Game. France has grabbed a 1-0 lead over Paraguay. France, of course, probably the favorites right now. This is the Sweet 16. They call it Round of 16. Morocco's already advanced with a 3-0. All right, you soccer people. 3-0 win over Canada today. France leads in the 79th minute, so they have, I don't know, 17, 18 minutes to go, depending on stoppage time, for Miggy and Paraguay to try to get this into extra time. We'll see how this plays out, but we'll keep you updated on it. France heavily favored. Did score in half number two. Hawks about to go final. As soon as we get the final numbers here from their game against the Jazz in the Summer League, I'll pass those along. Braves and Mets, 8:08 is first pitch for Chris Sale. And the Braves going to try and make a back-to-back win over the Mets tonight at Truist Park. 404-726-0929 is the phone number if you'd like to be part of the program. We're talking football. Sonny Roberts is running the show. I'm here till 9 o'clock tonight. Love to have your input here. Sonny, I got a question for you as we hopefully get some people to jump in here on the 4th and talk a little football with me. Sonny, do you think if Michael Penix Jr. is healthy, do you think the starting quarterback will against Pittsburgh in the opening game will be Tua or Michael?
1: I honestly think it deserves to be Tua. I mean, I'd like it to be Michael because we've invested so much into him, but it deserves to be Tua.
0: And why would it? I'm just curious. Go ahead and tell me why it deserves to be Tua.
1: Sorry, somebody was on the phone for a second.
0: Yeah, no, go ahead and do that. That's okay. I'll fill in a blank here because I know. Look, he's got – go ahead.
1: All right, well, tell me for you why it doesn't deserve to be Tua. Because I sense some hesitation in your voice where you're like, well, wait a minute. Why would you say that?
0: No, I don't, I just don't know
1: why it doesn't deserve to be Tua.
0: Well, I don't know anybody deserves it yet. I mean, we got to go through camp, and we'll see who kind of wins the job. Could Tua win the job? Sure. Maybe I'm in the minority, it appears, on the station and talking to all the fans and thinking that if Michael Penix Jr. is healthy, he's the starting quarterback against Pittsburgh. I mean, he's the starter for the team, not Tua. They brought Tua in, but Michael Penix is the starting quarterback. And so you don't necessarily, it's not a question of, you know, the old line about you don't lose your job to injury. Of course you do. If you're not playing, and they've got to make sure that, you know, that they do the right thing. If Tua's playing better and appears, if they think that Tua can run this offense better, because it's a brand new offense for both quarterbacks, if they think that Tua can run the offense better and they're going to be more effective with Tua than with Michael, they won't hesitate one whit to start Tua Tagovailoa. And I'm not saying they shouldn't start Tua Tagovailoa. I'm saying that Michael Penix is a starting quarterback on the team. That's all. And as the starting quarterback on the team, it's like a champion. You got to beat the champ. I mean, you got to knock the champ out. It can't be a draw. Because if it's a draw, we have a, you know, it's a split decision and still champion. You know, it's a draw. You know, you got to beat the champ to be the champ. And so if Tua beats the champ, in this case, Michael Penix, then yes, he's the starting quarterback. But my question remains, if Michael Penix is healthy and 100%, I think he's the starting quarterback. He is the starting quarterback of the team. He's the starter. Tua's not. Tua comes into this, you know, as a veteran backup fighting for the number one spot. Now, he may have a leg up because he's been able to take more reps because Michael hasn't been 100%. That's absolutely true. He may have a longer resume than Michael. Of course he does. But none of that means he's the starting quarterback on the team. Michael's been around this team. This will be his third year. He knows the players. He's thrown in actual games multiple times to Drake London and Kyle Pitts and to Bijan. You know, he's played 14 games for the team. These guys know he's the starting quarterback of the team. And if he's healthy, If he's 100%, and I'd further argue to you, if you don't have any faith that Michael Penix can be a starting quarterback in the NFL, that's fine.

fine. I understand why you would have that caution. I get it. Okay. That's the whole point of this. We got to find out if he is, because if Michael Penix isn't, and let's say Tua isn't, then you're going to have to go into the next offseason. You need a quarterback. And by the way, if both of those guys fail at quarterback, then you probably are looking at a team that's going to win 5 or 6 games and have a pretty high pick and be right there in the thick of all those quarterbacks, and it's going to be a quarterback-heavy draft coming out the next year. And you're going to be looking at rookie quarterbacks to come here and probably could be with Michael Penix, because you're not signing Tua. The only guy, remember, guys and gals, if Tua goes out there, look, if Tua goes out there and balls out and they shoot the Super Bowl and we're having a parade, that's great. I'll be at the parade. I can't imagine how excited I'll be. And then I also realize that Tua's going to ask for, 4 years. Which is what'll happen. And that's not a bad thing. I wouldn't blame him. He's going to ask for a boatload of money. He's going to be asked to be paid as one of the best quarterbacks in the league, because if he does that, he will be one of the best quarterbacks in the league. And so, yes, there's that side to Tua that certainly exists. I totally understand that. If a game, provided Michael Penix is healthy, and let's say it's a draw coming out of the last preseason game against Miami, and they're getting ready for the opening game against Pittsburgh, I think you start Michael. And the reason is, to me, if Michael Penix is a starting quarterback at the beginning of the year, Pittsburgh, Carolina, Green Bay, Swampers, if he's the beginning quarterback at the first, starting quarterback at the first 3 or 4 games, if he falters and Tua's healthy, you could put Tua in. Tua's a veteran. He's going to come in. He'll settle the team down. We've seen this happen with his franchise. Matt Ryan was the last quarterback to play a full year as the starting quarterback for this team. Matt Ryan. Because nobody else has. Noodle Arm Quitter didn't play a full year. DoorDash Dez didn't play a full year. Trevor Siemian didn't play. Taylor Heineke didn't play a full year. Broke Down Liar didn't play a full year. Penix didn't play a full year. I mean, none of these guys played full years, right? So now we're to a place where it's going to be working on 6-7 seasons where we haven't had a quarterback play a full season. And that's been it's been the biggest problem for the Atlanta Falcons, is their lack of a quarterback. Because we look around the division and you look around the NFC. Matter of fact, you look around the NFL and you go, well, you've got Drake London and Bijan, and you've got Austin Hooper and Kyle Pitts, and you're going, man, this team's got some serious weapons. And by the way, they all also happen to have a pretty darn good offensive line, provided right tackle, where it was left guard, it's now right tackle. But we have to hope that is, Juwan Taylor. Okay, let's just hope, Morris Taylor, one of those guys work out. If there's any hesitation there, you've got money. Taylor Decker is available, the former Lions star. Go get him on a 1 year. That's, to me, the one spot. But other than that, they have the makings of a formidable offense. They have better weapons than Carolina, better weapons than New Orleans, better weapons than Tampa. They have better weapons than most of the teams in the NFL. Okay? You take Drake and Bijan and Hooper and Pitts and that foursome and put them up against the top foursomes on other teams, start stacking the teams in the NFL. I think Falcons are top 5 in the NFL. Top 5 in the NFL in that weapons stack. Top 5. And with a good offensive line. So what's the weak link? Quarterback. I understand that's the weak link. But again, I want to go back to my previous statement that I don't think it's any worse a quarterback room than it was at this time last year, or the year before that. I'd argue it's better than a couple of those. It's better than the Noodle Arm Quitter and DoorDash, right? Tua and Michael are better than those two. They're both individually better, and collectively they're better. And Kirk Cousins, Broke Down Liar, was never 100 here. Michael Penix got throttled in a game against Carolina where he got beat 30-0. Yes, he did. Falcons got throttled in that game. They got throttled 3 times, including once last year by Tua Tagovailoa. They got throttled in 3 games. Michael Penix was the starting quarterback in one of those. Kirk Cousins was the starting quarterback in the other 2.
You didn't realize that.

0: didn't you? You forgot. So I look, Broke Down Liar is no good. You know, it was, we wasted all that money. It was a gambit to try to see if he had anything left in the tank. He's going out. I can't imagine he's going to start for the Raiders. Look, the Raiders suck. I can't imagine he's going to be the Raiders starting quarter. He might start enough games that Fernando Mendoza can sit there on the sidelines and go, oh my God, when they make me the starter, I'm going to get killed, aren't I? He's going to start enough games that they're going to try and protect Fernando Mendoza. Okay. So they'll start him 4, 5, 6 games and then Mendoza will be in. And Kirk Cousins, effectively, his career will be over. Because he's really not very good. Or did I miss something that he was really good? And did we watch the same player over the last couple of years? The one that lied to us multiple times and broke down multiple times? Did we watch the same guy? Everybody goes, well, you know, Michael Penix is subject to, being hurt. Tua is subject to being hurt. As opposed to who? Kirk Cousins? Wait. Talk to me about being hurt again. At least Tua and Michael haven't lied about it multiple times. So, anyway, I think the quarterback room is okay. I actually think the quarterback room has nothing but upside. Nothing but upside. There's no downside to it. If the quarterback room sucks, would you rather have our quarterback room or Carolina's? Well, it's Bryce Young. Bryce Young. Okay. Who's the better quarterback coming out of Alabama, Tua or Bryce? Because if you want to go back and compare pro numbers, it ain't Bryce. Would you rather have ours or the Swampers? You're that hot on Tyler Shuff? Tyler Shuff. Would you trade Michael Penix for Tyler Shuff? Yeah. You would? Okay. Knock yourself out, champ. I'm going to roll with that one of the two of Tua and Michael is going to break out this year, grab this starting job, and this team could go off to the races offensively. If they stay healthy, and that's the key, and it's the key for every single player and team in the NFL. You saw what happened to Kansas City when that, what's their quarterback's name? That dude? When he, you know, the one that used to, he threw to the dude that married, that got married by Adam Sandler. What was that guy's name? He married some singer in some stadium somewhere. Yeah, that dude. What happened when he got hurt? Oh, you mean Kansas City sucked? Oh. But that's okay because, John, you know, he won't ever get hurt again. It's impossible. He's not going to get hurt again. Our guys, they'll get hurt again. Okay, I've heard that one too. On Sports Radio 92 in the game. This will be the day
1: that I die. 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

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John Fricke with you, 404-726-0929. Glad to have you jump in here. Who do you think is going to win the quarterback battle for the Atlanta Falcons and why? I think Michael Penix is, I think he's the starting quarterback of the team. It's an interesting situation, I grant you. You can make a strong argument that Tua is the leader in the clubhouse, but Penix is the starter. And so I think it's going to be really interesting, tough call for Stefanski, for Tommy Rees to make here, because, yeah, you're weighing a little bit of Tua's got more experience, but Penix has more experience with the franchise, with the players he's throwing to. You're weighing Tua's inexpensive, but he's only got a one-year deal. And if he does stay healthy and lead you, he's going to cost a lot of money. Not that you would shade him from that. I mean, if he's the better player, you're going to play him, obviously, because you want to win a Super Bowl. Yeah, I said, so would, just understand why I said that. Because I guarantee you, I don't have this for fact, don't know it. I just know Matt Ryan well enough to know that when Matt Ryan walked in the room, he said something about, well, you know when Matt Ryan said, get blanking set, okay? Matt Ryan is not a wallflower. So he wasn't going to walk in the room and say, in order for the coach and the GM to keep their job, we've got to make the playoffs, which was what was said last year before the season began, right? We all know that. Had to make the playoffs to keep their job. Matt Ryan walked in and said, yeah, we're not talking about making the playoffs. We're talking about winning a Super Bowl immediately right now, which is why I don't necessarily think the Falcons are done in terms of, you know, roster construction. I think Matt Ryan is going, okay, we got to win a Super Bowl right now. Now, at the moment, you're going to have to dance with what brung you in many spots. But I think they're going to be looking around at offensive linemen, defensive linemen, linebackers, wide receivers. I mean, they're going to look around. I think they're going to poke their nose in, and I'm sure that Ian Cunningham has talked to other teams, talked to other agents. You know, of course he has. I mean, that's his job. He's got to do his due diligence. All right, a couple updates here. The Hawks do lose their summer league opener. Darn. Oh, they're 0-1. God, that sucks. They lost to the Jazz, 103-102. Now, the Jazz do have Darren Peterson, you know, the superstar guard. And in his debut game, he had 28. Which is typical. Look, Darren Peterson can play, okay? Everybody knows it. The only problem with Darren Peterson is there are times where it's 15 minutes goes by and you're like, is Darren Peterson still in the game? Oh, wait, he is out there. I mean, he just disappears. I don't know why. He just did. Asa Newell had 15 to lead the Hawks tonight. Kingston Fleming's in his debut had 14, but he was 4 of 16 from the floor. Yow. He did have 9 assists. Zubi had 8 points, 2 of 7 from the floor. And Henry Vessar had 5 points in 18 minutes and 3 rebounds. Okay, this is the first game of Summer League. I get it. It ain't no big deal. I'm just passing it along, letting you know. I'm not trying to make anything. By the way, they have gone final in Philly, where France has beaten Paraguay and Miggy is out. France, the tournament favorites at the moment, beats Paraguay to advance to the, we'll call it the Elite Eight because it's an American tournament, everybody understands. 1-0, or as we say in America, zip, zilch, nada, nuttin'. 1-0, France wins over Paraguay. Morocco earlier in the day beat Canada 3-0 as we get into the Sweet 16 games that are playing. So now Morocco and France will play in the Elite Eight of the World Cup. And, of course, the United States plays on Wednesday night. 404-726-0929. Talking about the Falcons, talking about... See, here's the thing about the division. When I was mentioning that the Falcons have gone up to... The over-under has gone up to 7.5, and at least at MGM. And it's the same as Carolina, New Orleans, and then Tampa's at 8.5. I think people are realizing, you know, maybe we... This whole thing about how the Falcons are going to suck is a narrative that I'm not really sure I see. I don't think people are following this right. I'm not trying to blow smoke up your skirt saying the Falcons are going to go, the Falcons are going to go 13-4. They're going to dominate the division. Super Bowl, here we go. I'm not trying to do that. But I do, of all these

teams. I think the Falcons are probably the most capable of winning 10. How about that? I think they're better as a roster than Carolina. I think they're better as a roster than Tampa. I know they're better as a roster than the Swampers. Well, but you got a brand new head coach. Oh, okay. We have a brand new. Well, my sense is that Kevin Stefanski is a head coach. What are we looking at? We're looking at Dave Canales. Well, he's a good coach. Kellen Moore, kind of an unproven coach. Todd Bowles. You know that Todd Bowles, everybody in Tampa wants to run Todd Bowles out of town for gagging that game against the Falcons at the end of the year and blowing the division. They want him fired down in Tampa. Because once Liam Cohen went to Jacksonville, DeVell, and he kept losing offensive coordinators, Tampa is not the threat that they were 3 years ago. And their trend, look at the trend lines. The trend line on Tampa is down. The trend line on New Orleans is up only because going down would have been hard. You know, I mean, as a place, it's going down. But the French going, but it's not exactly same with Carolina. It's not exactly shooting up. We have a problem with Carolina. We got to figure out what the hell that is. And we have to play Carolina in the second week of the year. But the trend line for the Falcons ought to be the trend line for the Falcons ought to be higher than Carolina and New Orleans, and it's certainly higher than Tampa, because Tampa's trend line to me is down. I mean, I frankly think the Panthers are flat. I think Tampa's down, Panthers flat, Saints, Falcons up, Saints up only because they can't get really much worse. And but I don't expect a whole lot out of them this year. I mean, I don't think they're great. I think the Falcons are the most dangerous team in the division. Look, the Falcons I just mentioned to you, when you talk about, you know, four guys in you know, that kind of weapon scenario, that weapons package, they're top five in the NFL. They have a secondary that I could argue to you is close to top five in the NFL. Top five in the NFL. You got Bates and Watts. You got AJ and now Avion. Look at this secondary. Guys, this secondary, Bowman's healthy. This secondary is good. This is a really good secondary. It's a top-flight secondary. I know that they're going to miss Caden Nelson. I get it, you know. But at the same time, they get James Pierce Jr. for the whole year. Whether you think that's right or not, if you listen to Squid, Squid's going to tell you that he thinks that James Pierce Jr., or I don't want to put words in his mouth. Squid told me, because I heard him say it on his show, and then I asked him about it, I had him on and asked him about it. He thinks the investigation is going to take a long time by the NFL. And it may take them the entire year. Because what the NFL doesn't want to do here is they don't want to necessarily, at least in Squid, the way Squid kind of explained it to me, that the NFL doesn't want to suspend him for like six games. Let's say, okay, you're suspended for the first six, which, by the way, they can't. And they don't have to wait for the legal process to play out, okay? They don't have to wait for the legal process to play out here. They do whatever is in the best interest of the game. They don't have to wait for courts to adjudicate anything. But if they were to suspend James Pierce Jr. for six games, which would take him, what, through Pittsburgh, Pittsburgh, Carolina, Green Bay, Swampers, Baltimore and Chicago, and he would be back for game number seven on October 25th against San Francisco. Okay, so he comes back for San Francisco, and that's his first game. And then we play Tampa, we go to Madrid, we play Kansas City, and we get a bye week. So four games in after he gets back, there's a bye week, if he's suspended the first six. You get to week 11 in the bye week. Something else comes out on the story, okay? Something else, there's some addition to this that comes out. That makes, you know, it's not good. All right. What's the NFL going to do? Are they going to resuspend him? And Squid made a really good point. He says, I'm not even sure that they're allowed to resuspend somebody on the same charge that they used the first time. The CBA might not allow it. So the NFL, if they're going to suspend James Pierce Jr., wants to probably, and this is Squid's kind of reasoning, and it makes sense to me. I'm not saying he isn't going to be suspended, but you want to make sure that your investigation has buttoned down everything and there's not going to be any other shoes dropping, okay? Because you want to make sure that you get this right.
because you don't

0: want to suspend him, have him come back, and oh, here's a shoe that drops. Oh, wait, we can't suspend him again? No, CBS says you can't. CBS says you cannot do that. Again, this is independent. This is not a legal proceeding, okay? It's a league proceeding that is going to include the language of the collective contract between the players and owners. So the league has to be very careful how it walks through these suspensions, which is why sometimes it takes them a long time to rule, because they have to be very careful in the language of the collective bargaining agreement. It's not like the league doesn't know what it wants to do. It just wants to be careful that, hey, have we heard everything we're going to hear about this particular situation? Because if he did something entirely different, right, it's like going back before the judge, and this time you did something entirely different. You know, you were arrested for brandishing a gun at somebody, and they give you, you know, so much time, and you come back in here, and you did something else stupid. You stole money out of a cash register at another place. You say, well, it's the same thing. You go, no, it's a different thing. Well, you know, entirely, you had a gun in one, you didn't have a gun in the other, you took something in one. No, it's an entirely different thing, so therefore. But if it's the same exact, we're talking about the same thing, okay, the same event, not another event, the same event. So the league has to be very careful about how they handle this, which is to say that Squid postulated that it's entirely plausible that James Pierce Jr. plays the entire season for the Atlanta Falcons, and that they don't do anything until next offseason. They let all the court proceedings, which are going to take a long time because his lawyers are going to drag this through. Notwithstanding whatever you think of the video you may have seen or what took place here, I'm not trying to pass any judgment here. What he did was wrong. What he did was really wrong. And what he did, in my opinion, if the team had chosen to get rid of him, I would have been okay with that. It would have sucked because he's a really good player. But if they can rehabilitate him and they think it wasn't that bad, then okay, I'll go with that too. This is a team decision. It's a league decision. It's a court decision. It's all three. And if the team had decided we're cutting bait because we don't like this look, and we've all heard about the, air quotes, Falcons filter, I would have supported it on the air. Look, the team's got to do what the team's got to do. Matt's in charge. If Matt is not happy about this and he doesn't want it on his team, no, that's fine by me. I'm going to support Matt Ryan until it's proven that Matt Ryan can't build a winner. Okay? But if Matt Ryan is saying, no, look, we've investigated it. The league's investigated it. The courts are investigating it. We're good with where we're at. And until we get any guidance from the league, because right now I think the Packers are saying we're not going to do anything until we get guidance from the league. And if Squid is saying the guidance from the league might not be till the end of the year, hey, I think we could have James Pierce Jr. all year long. Which, from a strictly football standpoint, is a very good thing. I know, you can call me up at 404-726-0929, well within your reason to say he should be gone. I'm not arguing your point. I'm just saying from a football standpoint, it's a good thing. Because he's a hell of a player. On Sports Radio 92.9 The Game.
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10: 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John Fricke, 7:23 in the evening. Grant McCauley has posted batting practice video of Ronald Acuna from Truist Park tonight. Looking pretty good. I know that they want to slow roll this, and I get that after two incidents this year, but boy, man, you could use them back in the lineup. I'm glad, yeah, they did get back on their home run stroke a little bit last night. They had Harris and Ozzie and two by Olsen. They had four of them. Four all solo shots. Thankfully, it was enough. Which is good because this team's got to hit. Look, they're a home run hitting team. They've got to hit home runs. And Austin Riley is, man, I don't have any answers for you. Austin Riley, yeah, I know. At some point, you're just going to have to, if this doesn't get any better, at what point do you say, Austin, I think we're done? Yeah. Or send him down. I mean, send him to Gwinnett. I don't know if they can even do that. That'd be solid to me. I don't know what's in his contract, but send him to extended spring training. I don't know. Send him on vacation. Hey, listen, here's two tickets to the Greek Isles. Go spend 3 weeks over there. Anything. 404-726-0929. Because I got no answers here with Austin Riley. I don't know what to tell you. He isn't the guy that he used to be. He's not like, you know, it's not like as a player he's getting better every year. Matter of fact, he's probably getting worse. ESPN has offered its analytical team. Sonny Roberts, they've offered their predictions from ESPN Analytics for the division champions for this coming season in the NFL. Do you want to hear the list?
11: Let's go for it.
10: All right, you tell me if you agree. In the AFC, in the East, Do I want to ask you to guess as to who they picked? Do you want to do that? Or?

0: or you want me to just tell you who it is?
1: Nah, just tell me.
0: Buffalo.
1: I can see
0: you
1: that.
0: You good with that? Yeah. Poor Bills fans, huh, Sonny? You know they got a brand new stadium, right?
1: We have hope.
0: And one of the nice things I think about their stadium is because it's Buffalo, it's open air. They could have built a dome, but they didn't. And so what they did do, though, is that they have, I guess, Sonny, from what I read, the world's most advanced heating and drainage system ever invented. So that no matter how much it snows, there'll never be snow on the field. That's pretty cool.
1: That is. For open air, that's amazing.
0: AFC North, they have Baltimore. You got Cincinnati, Pittsburgh, and Cleveland. I think that's pretty obvious, isn't it?
1: I hate to say it, but yeah, Baltimore is pretty much the top of that division.
0: In the South, they have Houston. You know, I mean, the Texans every year kind of flirt with it. Are we getting to this year's kind of the year, isn't it? Don't you think, Sonny, that it's actually got a click for them? I mean, they were really bad for a long time, I know, but they've had so many really high draft picks. And, you know, I think it's got at some point, you got to say, okay, is this actually going to happen for them and it's going to click for them and it's got to be this year? I mean, they're in a division that, frankly, I think everybody likes to bemoan about the NFC South. I think the AFC South is worse. I really do. Houston, Indy, Jacksonville, I mean, none of them are good. I mean, who's good in that division? I mean, Houston's the best team in that division? Okay. I mean, I don't know, but that's who they say, Houston.
1: And Jacksonville is lucky. That's the bad part is Jacksonville is actually a very lucky team. So they have to either prove that they can click and do something or they're going to be known as the team that loses to lucky teams.
0: Yeah, I wondered about Trevor Lawrence. Look, when he was, you know, of course, you know, being a local guy here, but when he was at Clemson, you know, it's sort of like any other great college quarterback, he was so good at Clemson that he went, boy, he's going to be really good in the NFL. And then he comes into the league, right, Sonny? And he's okay, but he's not really that good. And then Leon Coam comes over from Tampa, and he turns him into something in year one. And you're like, okay, well, there's Trevor Lawrence. He just needed to be coached right, which is kind of right. It'll go to my point about Michael Penix. I think Michael Penix was miscoached his first 2 years, and I expect him to take a healthy, a big leap forward this year, but we can go back to that. Let's go back to this. But then they regressed again last year, and I'm not really sure where they're going with this. I think Jacksonville, I thought the arrow was up on Jacksonville. I'm not sure that it is. But going back to Houston, is this the year that it actually kind of has to happen for them? And I'm not talking about winning the South, Sonny. I'm talking about for them to, like, make the Super Bowl. Because at some point they're either going to do it or this version of the Houston Texans is going to play themselves into what the Falcons went through, which is 6 or 7 years of mediocrity and then have to start over. Do you follow?
1: I don't think this year is the year they're going to go, but I think it's going to be with this team eventually.
0: In the West, AFC West, the ESPN analytics say the LA Chargers. How many times have we heard this? You got Denver and Kansas City. Oh, the LA Chargers. I mean, how many times are we going to hear that the Chargers are going to do something and only to have them find a way not to do it? I mean, Justin Herbert's a great player. Don't get me wrong. But how many times have we heard the Chargers are going to be the team? You know, I know a little bit about the franchise. I covered them for a number of years back when they were in San Diego. So I don't know this particular version of the franchise, but that franchise has always been like, they were right there, but they couldn't quite get it done. They were right there. They never sucked. They sucked for 1 or 2 years, but then they made a trade with the Falcons and they got good. So that's how they view it. Buffalo, Baltimore, Houston, Chargers. In the NFC, we mentioned Tampa in the South. And I have no argument with that. Do you have any argument with that? I mean, you got to pick somebody, right, Sonny?
1: Yeah, I don't think Tampa's a bad pick.
0: In the West, the Rams. over the Super Bowl champs.

0: over Seattle. And then in the East, Philadelphia. But is Philadelphia, let me ask you this, Sonny, is Philadelphia being picked in the East, is that a by default thing as you look at the rest of the division and say the Giants are still no good, the Commanders really aren't that good, and the Cowboys can never figure it out? Is that just so by default we got to pick Philadelphia by default? Or is Philadelphia actually a pretty good team and, hey, watch the Eagles, you know, back to being, you know, a true contender to win it all?
1: And Philadelphia has been the face of the East for so long, it's kind of hard to, you know, nobody else has stepped up, so you still kind of can fall back on them just as the face of that side of you know.
0: Right. I think that's a good point. They have been the face of that division for so long, and nobody has stepped up. You know, the Cowboys keep saying they're going to, well, at least Jerry Jones does, and then they keep starting Dak Prescott. And I'm like, well, as long as you start Dak Prescott. Dak Prescott is one of those weird guys, right? He's the guy that goes out when there's no pressure on you. He's like a baseball, let's use basketball. He's a basketball. In the regular season, he has 5 40-point game. He gets into a playoff game, suddenly he's 0 for 12. You know? The other one in the North, they pick Green Bay. To me, I think it's just a wide-open division. I think any of those four teams could win it. Maybe not Minnesota, but the Bears, the Lions, the Packers, even Minnesota, I think it's as hard a division to pick. Maybe it's the one division that seems most like the NFC South, where any of the four teams could win it, and you go, oh, okay, sure. Like last year, Carolina won the NFC South, right? And we all went, oh, okay, sure. Somebody had to win it. So you have any problems with Green Bay as being the pick, Sonny?
1: As much as I don't personally like them, no, I don't.
0: What? Why would you not know? Why? What do I not know?
1: That goes back to childhood. It just goes back to I just didn't like Green Bay as a kid.
0: Have you ever been there?
1: I haven't. I was just a huge Vikings fan as a child.
0: How did that come about? Did you grow up in Minnesota cold?
1: No, it was my dad and my uncle, and I'm trying to remember what player it was that we were really behind. I can't even remember what, but we really liked the Vikings, so we just didn't like Green Bay.
0: Oh, okay, I got you. Was it like a Randall Cunningham or before Randall Cunningham, or was it, you know, Fran Tarkenton? It wasn't Fran Tarkenton, kind of. Was that it?
1: I think my granddaddy really loved Randall Cunningham, and so that went to my uncles, and then it got passed down. It's kind of like a generational, hey, we all as a family hate this team.
0: Oh, the Green Bay Packers? Oh, okay. Yeah, I'm just asking. I have no dog and no hunt in the NFC North, right? I'm just asking if you've ever been there. It is a really cool stadium. I loved Lambeau Field. From the moment I saw it, I just fell in love. I went, okay, this is really nice. It's just great. It's old, yes. Is it perfect? No. Does it just reek of history? You bet. It's kind of like how you view Wrigley Field or Fenway Park in baseball. It's just, it's old, but it's classy old. It's not just old. It's classy old. It reeks of all the history. Not that I'm a Packers fan. It's got great sight lines. It's got, you know, great. You're right on top of the action. It just really feels like a cool place to watch a game. Okay. It's really a neat. I love Lambeau Field outside. You know, I'm obviously partial to my home stadiums because I'm a Falcons fan, but of all the stadiums I've been to in the NFL, it's my favorite. And matter of fact, it's not even close that it's my favorite. It's a runaway that it's my favorite. It's such a cool stadium. You know, as opposed to so many stadiums that are just like, bleh, you know? I mean, they're just there. Mercedes-Benz won't be just there in terms of an atmosphere, or it hasn't been. We just have not had an atmosphere at Mercedes-Benz Stadium that equaled the atmosphere that we had at the old Georgia Dome back in 2016 when we went on that run in the playoffs. You know, the Seattle and the kick by Matt Bryant, or then the throttling of Green Bay, or even the next year when they beat the Rams. Those runs in 2016 and 2017 to both playoffs, that place was just jumping, you know, and so it was such a vibrant, loud atmosphere. I imagine, speaking of Minnesota, that Minnesota always had this rep that the old Metrodome was like this, and I think the old Georgia Dome was like that. Low ceiling dome stadium, really loud, you know, super loud, because it didn't have a whole lot of space to go through. And Mercedes-Benz Stadium, while it's a phenomenal facility, and it is, has not really been a home field advantage, primarily because the team hasn't been all that good, and the fans haven't been able to get all that torched up about it, but I can't wait till they do. Because at some point, the Falcons are going to get good, hopefully this year, and we're going to get to the end of the year in the final home games, and it's going to be just jumping, you know? But then again, they don't play a lot of home games at the end of the year. They only play two of the last five games are at home. But those two games are against Tampa and the Swampers. So hopefully it's jumping for those two games for our team. All right, quick break here. It's live on a 4th of July night. John Fricke with you, 404-726-0929. Talking a little football on the 4th. Do you disagree with any of these? Look, this is not my picks. This is ESPN. If you want to disagree with them, you're fine. Philly, Green Bay, Tampa, Rams, Buffalo, Baltimore, Houston, Chargers. They have those teams winning the divisions this year. Do you think they're full of beans and smoke or what? Had too much, you know, brats and brisket here. You tell me on Sports Radio 910 The Game.
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0: would have, he would, I'm like, we didn't even think about it. We're like, you know, okay, how stupid are we?
1: Bottle rocket fights, you know? Rock fights. These kids today will never know what we did for fun.
0: Yeah. Well, not only, you know, you know, talking about putting somebody's eye out or, you know, hurting them with a bottle rocket, you know, when it explodes, we just set the forest on fire. Well, we had a major fire, stone.

0: and our folks, and or we're going to catch something on fire, and then we got to explain it to like the judge. You know, no, we got to stop doing this. But that's what happens when you mix alcohol and fireworks. It's usually not a good combination. I'm just saying, especially when you're 17. Not that I was drinking alcohol at 17, far as you know. but then in those days, my first legal beer was in Georgia, with the drinking age, Sonny, in Georgia, was 18. It wasn't 21, it was 18. So that was, yeah, I graduated in 1978. Yeah, the day after I graduated high school, I was legal to drink. How about that?
1: Yeah. I was just telling my daughter and her friends that I used to be able to go get cigarettes with a note back in the 80s.
0: Oh, well, I didn't even have to do that. When I was like 14, I could get cigarettes. I just walk in and say, yeah, my dad needs a pack of Marlboros. My dad didn't even smoke. And they're like, okay. It's 50 cents. It was 50 cents. Do you know what cigarettes cost nowadays? Have you looked at it, Sonny?
1: I don't know it? Myself, but due to bumming one in the bar from people, you used to be able to bum one and be like, I'll give you a quarter. And now what people go, hey, I need a dollar for a cigarette. I can imagine what a pack is.
0: Yeah. It's like some of them are $12 and $13, $14 a pack. I mean, you go buy a car. Oh, my God. I was in Scotland. I looked at the price of cigarettes, $20 a pack. I was like, whew, okay. And they're British cigarettes. Now, I've never had a British cigarette, but I'm guessing it ain't exactly American tobacco. You know what I mean? I'm like, yeah, that's not good. Yeah, $20 a pack. Oh, God, thank God I quit. God bless. You know, $200 for a carton? Because, yeah, that would be an expensive habit. It would get real expensive real fast. And then there's the black market. I'm like, maybe I should start a black market. You know, I thought about this. I looked at the price of cigarettes, you know, only because I'm standing in the store and I'm looking and I'm like, Virginia Slims, $15.28. And I'm like, good God, it's $15.20, whatever it was. It's like 15 something a pack. I'm like, that's $150 for a cart. There's got to be a black market, Sonny. There's got to be, right? There can't not be. They got to go down to like Mexico. You can go to the Indian reservations, you know, the native Indian reservations, out there in California, and they have smoke shops. And I'm not kidding you, because they don't have to pay any tax. No federal tax, no state tax. And you can get what would be $7 or $8 a pack for, you know, some, you know, off-brand American Eagle or something for like $2. You know, so I'm just thinking there's a black market somewhere.
1: Or we could go back to my granddaddy's days of just buying the bag of tobacco and rolling them yourself like he used to do in his room.
0: Yeah, but you do that and everybody thinks you're smoking weed. Come on. What are you going to do? Go buy a ZZ Top, please. I need a roller. What are you talking about? You know? Do you need screens with that, champ? We got bongs on sale. So we got silver screens, too. Not that I know anything about this. If you need beer for that, not that I know anything about this. Hey, I grew up in the 70s. What do you expect? Okay? Somebody's out there going, he knows way too much about this. Yeah. It didn't destroy you? Well, it didn't help. You hear me on a nightly basis. You know, it didn't really help. Didn't exactly help me a lot, Sonny. You know, because I smoked for quite a bit of time. I smoked for over 20 years. And what's funny is, Sonny, to this day, I still miss it.
1: I was going to say, you've been with the organization long enough that you could smoke at the desk at one point, if I'm not mistaken.
0: Oh, no, it was worse than that, Sonny. At CNN, we smoked on the set. I mean, God love Bernie Shaw. Bernie Shaw was a chimney. Bernie Shaw would do a show, and a two-hour show, he'd smoke a pack during the two-hour show. I mean, there was always a cigarette burning. You know? I mean, we could smoke. Not only could we smoke inside CNN, you could smoke anywhere. Yeah, I mean, on the set, we had huge ashtrays on the set. Well, and people forget, you watch the old clips of some of the old shows, like Johnny Carson and Johnny smoking on the show. You know, his guests are smoking on the show. You know? I mean, because nobody thought anything of it. It was just what it was. When I was a kid, you know, do you remember smoking on airlines, Sonny? Can you imagine telling somebody in their

0: 20s that people could smoke on an airplane?
1: On the airplane, in hospitals.
0: Yes, in hospitals. In hospitals. Forget about restaurants and bars. In hospitals. In department stores. Yeah, let's go over to the women's clothing section and snuff out a button. They had these high top. Yeah. Don't burn the store down. Yeah, it's got a hole in it. Wonder what that's from. Yeah. Well, it smells funny. Yeah, you can smoke anywhere. Anywhere at any time. Oh, yeah, it was a different place. So anyway, I don't know what that has to do with anything. I just thought about it, just be a pyro here. Stream of consciousness with the whole pyro thing. Getting ready. I think my daughter's texting me. She's in Chicago getting ready for the fireworks in Chicago. Oh, nice setup. Okay. All right. Yeah, all right. Yep. What kind of... Then she tested me. What is this meal she's having? Hang on here. Wait just a minute now. No, that's not the 4th. Oh, yeah, it is 4th of July. Okay, that's good. All right, good.
1: Hopefully nothing on there is vegan, because I went to a 4th of July cookout a couple years ago and somebody gave me vegan ribs, and I almost wanted to fight everybody there because vegan and ribs...
0: What the hell's a vegan rib? What's it off of? A plant animal that has a rib? What are we talking about here? What's a vegan rib?
1: That's exactly the reaction I had. Like, you can't hand me something and call it ribs, but then say that it doesn't come from an animal and think I'm going to be fine with that.
0: Now, we all understand McRibs aren't ribs. Like, you know, boneless chicken wings aren't chicken wings. We get that. They're McNuggets and they're, you know, pressed, you know, ham. We understand that. But that's fair game. I mean, we get it. But don't try and sell me something that I don't know. If it's a rib, it's got to have a bone, it's got to have meat on it, correct? What the hell's a vegan rib? Was it like an impossible thing? Have you ever tried the impossible stuff? God love you if you love the impossible. I said, well, what's this whole meat? During the craze, I said, well, I'll try one of these meatless things and see if they're any good, because I eat a lot of it. Oh, yeah. Man, that was a waste of like $8. That went right in the incinerator, right into the garbage disposal. I went, yeah, no. What's a vegan rib? Do you know?
1: I have no idea to this day what it was made out of. I took one bite. I didn't like. Like I said, I really was angry enough to have confronted everybody there and been like, why would you put that on my plate?
0: I don't have a problem if people are vegans. That's fine. You do you. Just, you know, I won't force you, you know, for whatever dietary reasons or religious reasons or personal preferences, if you don't want to eat, you know, like, I would never force somebody to eat, you know, ham that doesn't want to eat pork. That's fine. I'm not going to force it on you. I understand you have your reasons, whatever they are, you know, that, you know, it's fine. But, you know, because, like, for the same reasons that I don't eat, like, you know, I don't eat dogs and horses. In some cultures, they do. Jalen is with us. Hey, Jalen, welcome to the show.
2: Actually, it's David. Is that Sonny?
0: Sonny's running the show here.
2: Sonny remembers me. I'm the mechanic.
0: You remember him, Sonny?
1: Oh, that is my mechanic. Hey, Dave, what's up?
2: What's up, buddy? How are you? Are we talking sports, or are we telling stories?
0: Well, I've been talking sports. Nobody wanted to call in, so I thought, well, we'll talk a little 4th of July stuff here. But I am trying to figure out. I said football on the 4th, but go for it.
2: If you don't mind, I want to tell you and Sonny something. This is, so I don't know if you guys are familiar with Murphy Candler. I was young, and it was 5 degrees outside. And me and two of my friends proceeded to light a fire because we were cold. And, oh, the wind was blowing 30 miles an hour, too. And we happened to light the fire right there where the grills are, where the picnic tables are. So you know how everybody dump all their charcoals out. Of course, it's got lighter fluid on the ground. And 30-mile-an-hour winds, the fire took off and it burnt half the park down.
0: Yeah, that sounds like a movie. Yeah, that's not good.
2: Happy 4th of July.
0: Yeah, that's what is always, you know, there for the grace of God go I. You know, David, but don't do that. I mean, you're a mechanic, for crying out loud. I mean, I assume an auto mechanic, correct? Or no?

0: Oh, that's my bad. I dropped him.
1: Oh. Is he your auto mechanic?
0: He is my auto mechanic.
1: Well, see, he would know a little bit about flammable liquids. I mean, he's an auto mechanic. But it was probably before he was an auto mechanic. Yeah. No, you know, you don't want to start a fire. Because that's the interesting thing about living in California. Everybody says, when you do live, you know, when I was living out there working in LA and in San Diego, as a younger man, in between, you know, coming back home to Atlanta, people say, well, when you're out there, earthquakes, and earthquakes are unsettling. If you've never been in one, and I was in three, they're unsettling. You know, you're like, ooh, what's this? I mean, it's an unsettling feeling to be, especially if you're in a big shaker. And I was in one big shaker, and it shook for a good 45 seconds, and it was like, okay, that scared the hell out of me. But it's nothing compared to fire. Nothing. Fire is the worst thing. Oh my God. It's worse than tornadoes. It's worse than hurricanes. It's just that fire, that those wildfires. No thanks. Don't want anything to do with them. Yeah, they're bad news. So the Falcons. Yeah, I don't have any problem. Just going back to this, and I'll come back to it again at the top of the hour. I don't have any problem. Look, everybody's making predictions. I don't have any problem with ESPN's analytics with their picks here. NFC East, Philly. NFC North, Green Bay. NFC South, Tampa. It's a default pick. NFC West, the Rams. Okay. I mean, I understand it. Seattle fans are mad, but I understand it. AFC East, Baltimore. Buffalo. AFC North, Baltimore. AFC South, Houston. The AFC West with the Chargers. I mean, I don't know if Denver's going to take a step back or if Kansas City's going to take a step back up because, like, we don't know what Travis Kelce's going to be. I know he's going to play another year, but, you know, at his age and all these distractions and the whole getting married to the you-know-who, I mean, how effective is he going to be? I have no idea. And so I think they're like, okay, well, we don't either. You know, does Bo Nix regress? Does Patrick Mahomes not have anything really to throw to here? We're going to go with the Chargers as a favorite. So I guess maybe that's a safe pick, you know. But I think that division's kind of up for grabs. I mean, it's one of those divisions that everybody but the Raiders can win. All right, quick break as we continue here. Joe Patrick in the next hour, his insights into the Falcons as well, our Falcons reporter, as we continue live on this 4th of July on Sports Radio 90 Time the Game. We all get a
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